0: wars. And I was talking with Brando earlier, and you know, he's like, we're going to find out if this game is going to be high scoring immediately. It could be 0-0 at the end of the first quarter. That will determine if the fireworks are indeed going to explode above Highmark Stadium.
1: All righty, without further ado, let's go to the guest line and bring in our Odyssey NFL insider, Brian Baldinger. 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Baldy, I'm Pat, he's Brad. Thanks for joining us, man. How you doing?
2: I'm good. I mean, I got the game on over here. I'm in the film room. Be watching it like everybody else. Getting ready for week two, so I'm pretty excited. Two very talented offenses going at it tonight.
1: Hell yeah. And let's start with this game tonight. You know, your overall thoughts, Bills versus Lions. This is a game that is we're expecting a lot of offense, two high-powered offenses, both probably at their best when they're running the football. Buffalo with James Cook, Detroit with Jahmyr Gibbs. We know that Detroit's got some injuries in the secondary. Branch and Kirby Joseph still not ready to play yet. And then Buffalo, some injuries on the defensive line. TJ Sanders is out. And then all of a sudden, Ed Oliver, that was a surprise, him being ruled inactive as well. And the Lions with some offensive line injuries as well. But overall, your thoughts on what could be an amazing game to kick off week two in this brand new stadium?
2: Well, I mean, we got two great quarterbacks that do it completely differently. One is a true pocket quarterback, a dinosaur, and Jared Goff, and Josh Allen is... you know, he was Superman last week against Houston. They did a great job of protecting him last week. And DJ Moore and Dalton Kincaid were big benefactors of that. And, you know, Josh Palmer, with a minute to go in the game, catches a pass over Kwame Lassiter to win the game. I mean, it came down to the wire, but Josh made the play. Josh Palmer didn't do much during the game, but in that one, he helped win the game. Like, these offenses can do a lot of different things. And, you know, just a game within the game that I'm going to be really kind of focusing on is, you know, Deion Dawkins against Aiden Hutchinson. Hutch had a great game last week against the Saints. Dawk had a great game against Danielle Hunter and Will Anderson last week. He's an extremely consistent player, and he knows he's protecting the backside of Josh, so he knows how important his job is. But this could very well be like it was last week in Houston. It could be who comes down to the having the ball last right now.
0: Yeah, I think it's going to be a nail biter through and through, Baldy. Baldy, let's widen out to the rest of week two. And one game that has really grabbed my attention, Denver and Jacksonville, and they have started the season on very opposite sides of the spectrum. The Broncos were downright pitiful, as Bo Nix described them in Kansas City on Monday night. Meanwhile, the Jags absolutely obliterated the Browns in a blowout win. These teams clash in Denver last December with Shaq Khan's crew winning 34-20. Trevor Lawrence tossed three scores in that contest. How do you see the rematch playing out in the Mile High City?
2: That was Denver's worst loss at home last year. And Jacksonville started off razor hot against Cleveland. They started a rookie left guard in Emmanuel Pregnon. He played great against Mason Graham and the guys they threw up there. They eliminated Jared Verse, you know, from the game. They fell behind 24-0. So, really, Jacksonville had their way. So, you know, you just chalk it up 1 week. I would expect Denver to be much better in this game. I mean, they couldn't tackle at all. They looked like they didn't want to tackle. The Rashee Rice touchdown on a hit screen, I didn't see the effort. I didn't see any effort from anybody. And so that was disappointing. I'm sure Vance Joseph and Sean Payton addressed it in the locker room right after the game. So I expect to see a different Denver team. But I am worried and concerned a little bit about Bo Nix. That was not a good performance. That's the worst I've ever seen him play. And there is a Davis Webb factor here. He's the new coordinator. Sean said he's going with him. He's not going to. But I didn't understand the change, honestly. Sean Payton is one of the great play callers our league has ever seen. And he is a great designer of offense. And to just turn it over to Davis Webb, I got nothing against Davis Webb. I just thought it was an odd thing for Sean Payton to do. Mike Holmgren never gave up the play calling. Kyle Shanahan's never going to give it up. Sean McVay's never going to give it up. These guys are good at what they do. They know it. And so I'm concerned. And I think Denver's going to play a lot better. We'll see a different team. It should be a very good game. But I do want to see what this offense looks like in Denver this week.
0: Yeah, no doubt. We'll see if Bo Nix can shake off that rust from week one. Baldy, the Bears absolutely blew the doors off Carolina in the opener, putting the league on notice with a 59-point eruption. Ben Johnson, remember, set a goal of being the single greatest offensive team in a season in NFL history. We all thought he was bat-bleeping crazy before week one for saying that. But maybe not so much now. Do you think the scoreboard operator is going to work overtime at Soldier Field this week against the Minnesota Vikings? What players do you feel have a distinct advantage on offense for Chicago? Are you expecting a Colston Loveland bounce back? And please say yes.
2: Well, I mean, I guess he's on your fantasy team, so maybe that has something to do with
0: yes, heavily invested, yes.
2: Yeah, I mean, you know, the drag wheel route to Cole Kmet was an absolute dime by Caleb. Against great coverage of Devin Lloyd. Look, Minnesota, I'd never seen a team blitz like they did against Green Bay. Never. They were down 22-10, dead in the water. I mean, Brian, and they gave up an 81-yard touchdown to Christian Watson against that blitz look. And it's all Brian Flores did was double down. And the best way to defeat that is to stay out of those third and long situations. And if he wants to do it on second downs, you got to run the ball at them because somebody's dropping. Somebody's dropping. There's going to be, as you're dropping, you're not attacking the line of scrimmage. I think Chicago is going to get after him running. I'm not impressed at all by Caleb Banks and what he did in preseason. He looked awfully stiff to me. Now, they have other guys, Levi Rodriguez. They have other guys up front. But honestly, I feel like this is a game where Chicago is going to pound it. Now, they ran for 290 yards because Carolina decided that we're going to just play flag football last Sunday. And so that's what you get when you play flag football and Derek Brown's invisible and all this stuff. Like, but I think Chicago has a great rushing attack, a great design in the run game. Both backs, Swift and Menungai, were great last week. I feel like this is a game where, honestly, they can control it at Soldier Field. If they can control it on the ground, you won't get 59 points, but you could get a Chicago win. And I think that's the best way for them to do it.
0: Yep.
1: I'm talking to Brian Baldinger here on BetMGM tonight, Westwood One Sports. He's Brett Evans. I'm Pat Boyle. 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Baldy, of course, now, also, you do the best football show podcast with our guy, Nick Costos, which you can hear all across our Odyssey podcast networks. Baldy, let's get to one of your former teams here, the Indianapolis Colts. They were run over by Derrick Henry and the Ravens on Sunday. I think the ground could completely fall out from under Shane Steichen and Chris Ballard this year. Do you have any confidence that week one was just a poor showing for Indy and that they'll keep things close on Sunday night against Mahomes and the Chiefs? Or are you worried, like me, that this season could get away from them quickly?
2: You know, the way Derrick Henry and Baltimore ran the ball with a rookie right guard and a center making his first NFL start in Javon Gwynn and a returning starter from 2 years ago, John Simpson, to see him control DeForest Buckner, Grover Stewart, the guys in the middle for the Indianapolis Colts the way they did, that shocks me because that's exactly what Kansas City will do, but do it better. You know, and the way that they played against Denver, they could get another steady dose of that. So, I think this is basically a big test for them, a huge test. Now, Daniel Jones has to play better than he did against Baltimore. The early interception by Roquan Smith really hurt that team. They fell behind quickly in that game. But I feel like this defense of Indianapolis, I don't think you have to worry about a great passing attack of Kansas City, but they better be ready to stop the run. And they lost Zaire Franklin. They let him go to Green Bay in free agency. He was their best run linebacker by far. And that looked invisible against the Baltimore Colts and what they put out there. So we'll find out. We'll find out because they're going to see a really good running attack and an interior of the offense line that's as good as there is in football. So I want to see that test. But if Indy can't get this done in Kansas City and they get to 0-2, this could be a long season for those guys.
0: Yeah, no kidding. Baldy, last week, the Arizona Cardinals absolutely shocked the world, waltzing in a SoFi Stadium and slaying the L.A. Chargers. Yeah. Among this week's, big-time perceived underdogs, do you think there's one that really barks loudest and delivers a true shocker special? Could it be the Jets, maybe, against Green Bay? How about the Steelers in New England, or does lightning strike twice for the L.A. Chargers this time against the Raiders? Do we see another stunner on Sunday?
2: Well, you gave me three good choices to choose from. I'll say I think the Jets have a chance at home.
0: Yeah.
2: Home opener. I was very impressed by what Frank Reich did. Now, that was Tennessee, and they were awful. But I was impressed by what Frank did. The three tight end looks, how he protected Geno Smith, the big plays to Adonai Mitchell, to Garrett Wilson. They got the ball down the field. They got the rookie tight end, Kenyon Sadiq, involved. I feel like this offense has a chance to be really good. The offensive line played very good against Jeffrey Simmons and that group Robert Saleh, put a lot of resources into. And so Green Bay, without Micah Parsons, does not have a great pass rusher. They've got a rookie corner out there, Brandon Sis. Like, I would say, if I was doing a matchup, I'd want to see Garrett Wilson out there and see what that rookie corner is doing out there against an elite receiver. So I think there are some weaknesses to this Green Bay team. The running game is not good without Josh Jacobs. It's not feared without Josh Jacobs. I don't want to shoot that down completely. But I feel like the Jets could give Green Bay a real run for their money in this game, because I think this looks like a different Jets team to me. One game, but it looks different to me than it has in the past.
1: Talking to Baldy here on BetMGM tonight, Westwood One Sports, our Odyssey NFL insider, for just another minute or two. Baldy, let's finish with the team you started your career with, the Dallas Cowboys. I saw you on with our guy Nick Costos. You accurately said the Giants would win that game because they would control the line of scrimmage. So do you think Dallas's line, either offensive or defense, is simply not that elite anymore, or are you that bullish on the Giants this season?
2: Well, I'm bullish on the Giants, but I thought the Dallas, it would take time for all these pieces to come together with a new defensive coordinator, and it was awful. I mean, they just broke down repeatedly, turning Isaiah Likely loose, turning Motor Singletary loose. That wasn't good. Now, that being said, Washington impressed me against Philadelphia last week. They impressed me. Antonio Williams has a chance to be really good.
0: Yeah.
2: Their third-round pick out of Clemson. The offensive line played very well, and they protected Jaden Daniels. They got off to a slow start, but I thought the line played well. I thought Sonny Styles played well. We'll see what Frankie Louvu, if he can be back in time for this game or not. I don't know what his status is right now. He went out of last week's game. But the weakness to this Washington team is exactly where Dallas' strength is. It's at their corner position. And Mike Sanristel had a bad game. They don't have big corners, and that's where Dallas wants to attack. So I feel like, George Pickens and CeeDee Lamb and Dak, they need to be on this game here. And if they are, I think they'll take care of business. But Washington will be feisty. They will compete. They've got some playmakers on offense. They've got a better talented defense than they have. I just think the weakness is going to get exposed.
1: All right, Baldy, we appreciate your insights so much, my man. Can't wait to catch up with you soon. Enjoy this banger of a Lions-Bills game that's about to kick off. Thanks so much.
2: I'm going to turn my head around and watch it right now, guys. Enjoy it. Take care, man. Thank you.
0: See you, Baldy.
1: There you go. 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It's an Odyssey original. So that's really good stuff. All right, we'll take a short break. 310-840-4910. They're about to kick it off in the new Highmark Stadium. Bills, Lions, we will keep you posted as always, minute by minute, in-game reaction and analysis. So don't go anywhere. We're coming right back, and we're going to talk some college football ahead of a massive Week 3 across the country. He's Brad Evans. I'm Pat Boyle. 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
3: Three of last season's Final Four teams lost their opening game. Can the Patriots, Rams, and Broncos avoid the dreaded 0-2 hole and a nearly 90% chance of missing the playoffs? Westwood One Sports.
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0: Welcome on back, BetMGM tonight, Westwood One Sports. He's Brett Evans. I'm Pat Boyle. Finishing up some little chicken tacos in the break, baby.
1: Ooh, oh, yeah. Delicious.
0: On this tequila Thursday. No tequila, not yet, but plenty of tacos, Brad. Ground chicken, pickled carrots, avocado, and of course the Cholula.
1: Oh,
0: baby.
1: Oh. That sounds erotic.
0: Orgasmic. It is. It really is. 310-840-4910. They've kicked it off at the brand new, beautiful Highmark Stadium in Orchard Park. Bills and the Lions scoreless, under 10 minutes left to go in the first quarter. And this is turning into quite the drive for the Buffalo Bills.
1: Yep.
0: Now, this thing all could have went sideways when Josh Allen got sacked and he fumbled the football, nearly turned it over. Since then, a 13-yard run for Josh Allen, a 12-yard run for Josh Allen, a 13-yard pass to Khalil Shakir, and just now a 10-yard run for James Cook. Four out of the last five plays have gotten at least 10 yards. The Buffalo Bills are right near the red zone. They're actually in the red zone now and looking for the game's first touchdown. Outside of that sack that Josh Allen took where he did fumble the football, Buffalo has looked nearly flawless on offense so far, Brad.
1: Yeah, I mean, Josh Allen's just running. There he goes again. I mean, he just keeps taking off, nearly got in the end zone on that scramble. I mean, he's up to, let's see, that I believe is his fourth carry of the game already. What Detroit is doing, they're just falling back in coverage, and they're leaving a lot of wide-open green grass, and that is to their disadvantage because Josh Allen's got to read, he's got to react, he's got to call his own number, and he's got to take off, and that's certainly going to be the case as I believe we have our first touchdown of the game. Yeah, we do. Josh Allen called his own number again. I believe he had, five rushes on that first drive, 40 yards, and capped it with a rushing touchdown as our Tecmo Bowl sounder cues in there. Buffalo pinning the extra point, gonna go up 7-0 in the inaugural game played at Highmark Stadium in the regular season. Folks, is exactly what you high over bettors or over wagers wanted, because that total is 54.5. You wanted this game to start off on fire, and that's exactly what the Buffalo Bills did, largely on the ground. Your leading receiver on that first drive, the guy only caught the pair of passes off Josh Allen's hand, is a guy I mentioned who could be an X factor in this game, Khalil Shakir. He's got two catches for the 22 yards. Again, four carries for Josh Allen, 40 yards at rushing TD. James Cook, three carries, 23 yards. They averaged 9 yards per carry on that initial drive, which resulted in six. So 7-0 Buffalo right now, 9:09 remaining in the first quarter.
0: It's almost as if the Bills also said Joe Brady was like, what is going to juice up these fans and have them going absolutely bonkers? Let's just have Josh Allen run like backyard football every single play. Because that's what it was. It wasn't designed runs.
1: That was.
0: I saw they did a great job of on NFL Live of discussing the other day where designed quarterback runs have been down, Brad, but quarterback scrambles have been up. And that's because a lot of teams are playing more zone, a lot of too high safeties. And Josh Allen, again, you saw it. And Detroit was just dropping back, soft zone. And Josh Allen was like, all right, there isn't man-to-man. Nobody's spying me. I'm taking off, baby. I'm out of here. And you just, I mean, literally acres of space ahead of him. So whatever the plan was for Dan Campbell and this Lions defense and Kelvin Shepard, their defense coordinator, they better adjust because they're going to get torched all night long by Josh Allen if they continue to do whatever it is they just did on that first drive.
1: Yeah, exactly. And we're going to see what the answer is from Detroit. Again, I feel this is going to be a pinball scoring affair, man. It's going to be back and forth, and the scoreboard is going to really light up and electrify in the process. So we'll see if Detroit can get another touchdown of their own on the board. And I would anticipate a heavy dose, spoonfuls of Jahmyr Gibbs, either as a runner or as a receiver. Remember, Ed Oliver got injured in warmups, and he is arguably the leading run stopper on that defensive line for Buffalo. Even when Oliver is in uniform, they're a very vulnerable unit.
0: 310-840-4910. So Josh Allen, the first touchdown of the ballgame on a little Bills tush push. after he was running all over Detroit. 4 carries, 40 yards, and a touchdown. James Cook, 23 rushing yards. Khalil Shakir, as Brad mentioned, caught both of the Josh Allen passes for 22 yards. And now it's Detroit's turn. But we will get back to our programming here, which is a little college football. How about a little college football exam, Brad? We'll do a little fill in the blank. We'll ask some multiple choice questions. We'll do a little true or false, getting you prepped on everything you need to know coming up on a massive slate of games coming up on Saturday. So, Brad, I'll tee you up first here on the first question. Blank wins outright in the monster matchup of the weekend. Ole Miss and LSU. Lane Kiffin's return to Oxford. Who wins this game, Brad? What do you think?
1: Well, who's going to be starting at quarterback for LSU? That's the ultimate question. Is it going to be Longstreet, the freshman, or is it going to be Levitt, the ASU transfer, who is supposedly listed as doubtful? It could be gamesmanship involved. We really won't know until we'll see who trots out from the tunnel there in Oxford and takes the snaps under center. Look, I don't think it's really going to matter. I like Ole Miss in this game. They got a lot of motivation. Obviously, emotions are going to be extraordinarily high, and they have the better quarterback regardless who was on the field for LSU and Trinidad Chambliss, that being for the Rebels. A guy is a do-it-all. They got excellent receivers. Their defense has been a little bit suspect to start the season. How suspect? Well, they're only number 93 in net EPA per play D to begin the year. But ultimately, I think Ole Miss will win this one in the Lane Kiffin Bowl, so to speak. So give me the Rebels straight up on the money line at what should be a high-scoring nail-biter at home. I can't wait to watch it, man. This one's going to be a thriller.
0: Let me ask you something, Brad. You actually think there's a chance that Sam Levitt's not playing on Saturday? You're taking that bite? You're taking even a little bit of nibble on that bait by Lane Kiffin?
1: I qualified it. I said Levitt could miss the game. Could be Longstreet, but, doubtful is doubtful. We'll see what happens, who trots out. It's not going to matter, man, in my opinion. I'm going to side with Trinidad Chambliss because he is, bar none, the better passer and maybe the most dynamic weapon of anybody in any uniform on that field.
0: I'm going to ride with Lane Kiffin. I'm going to ride with LSU. Go Tigers. Look, that defense that you mentioned of Ole Miss that got torched by Louisville, I think LSU is going to take advantage of what is a very shaky secondary. And I think LSU, Sam Levitt's going to have a big – I think he's playing. I don't think there's a shadow of a doubt. I think this is mental warfare. I think this is Lane Kiffin and an expert troll job going into this game. So, yeah, I think LSU is going to be able to move the football at will against Pete Golding's defense. I think Trey Dez Green is going to have a monster game. I think Winston Watkins could have a big game for LSU. Yeah, Trinidad Chambliss is great. He's electrifying. He is the better quarterback of the two. Kawan Lacy has been running the crap out of the football for Ole Miss. But, I mean, look, Brad, if you know these two programs, they know each other very, very well. And if there's anybody that knows at least the formula to stop Trinidad Chambliss, maybe not stop him, but at least limit him, I would think that's Lane Kiffin and the LSU staff. So I'll take the Tigers. They're the field goal favorite. I know it's going to be hostile. I know home field advantage is going to be monstrous. I'm still going with LSU. Give me the Tigers to win the football game. All right, Brad, among teams favored by 27-plus points this week, and there's a bunch, blank has the best chance to cover. What do you think?
1: Oh, let's go with the reigning national champs and the Indiana Hoosiers laying 44.5. Oh, just a measly 44.5 against the Hilltoppers of Western Kentucky. And I think Indiana's going to coast to at least a 50-point victory. And all we need is 45 to cash that ticket. IU to begin the season. Number 6 in EPA per play offense. Number 70, somewhat suspect, an EPA per play defense, but their EPA per play pass is at number 3 in the country. Hoover has been magnificent. They crushed Howard 55-0. They came back and absolutely stormed North Texas 52-16. Meanwhile, I look at Western Kentucky. They're number 117 in the nation. EPA per play defense, yikes. EPA per pass D, they're number 90. They're going to get picked apart. They lost to UGA. That's the University of Georgia, 70-20. They gave up 70 to Georgia, and they gave up 49 to Nevada. They lost 49-14. IU rocks them, like John Mellencamp, circa 85. So give me the Indiana Hoosiers laying the 44.5 against the Fighting Blood Clots, I like to call them. Look at their mascot. That's Western Kentucky. That's what a Hilltopper looks like.
0: The Fighting Blood Clots. By the way, you know, out of there is 11 ranked teams that are favored by at least 27 points this weekend. I mean, my goodness.
1: Yeah.
0: Just.
1: It's crazy.
0: Absolutely. Absolutely. Look, at least we have, like, the great games. At least they're really, they're spread out. I mean, tough to find a high noon game that's going to be great, at least between ranked teams. Like Georgia at Arkansas. I guess Georgia's a 24.5 point favorite. 3:30 Eastern, you do have Alabama, Florida State, and you have SMU, Louisville. SMU, Louisville is like their season's on the line, both those two teams, especially Louisville, who already lost. And then, of course, we get LSU, Ole Miss at the end. But, Brad, if I had to pick a team, at least a 27-point favorite that I think is going to cover, I think I got to go with Missouri. I think I got to go with the Tigers. I mean, I give them a lot of credit. We were watching that game last Friday night when they took down Kansas, got off to a bit of a slow start, but then thoroughly controlled that game towards the end. They're at home, and I'm looking at Missouri's schedule after that. They're at Mississippi State next week, so I wouldn't say that that's a look-ahead spot for them. I think they're going to be locked in. I think they'll be all business. The Troy Trojans beat Sam Houston State by 3 and then beat Alabama State by 17. And they were both at home. I think they've got their hands absolutely full in this game. I think Missouri's offense has been incredible. I think their quarterback, Austin Simmons, has been exceptional so far. His accuracy is incredible. So I'll go Missouri out of any of the 27-plus point favorites. Give me Missouri that has the best chance of covering. All right, Brad, onto a little multiple choice. Onto a little multiple choice here. Among the following teams, which underdog has the best odds of barking loudest in week 3 of the college football season? Is it A, the Auburn Tigers, 2.5-point underdogs at home against the Florida Gators? Is it the Kansas Jayhawks, +5.5 against Kenny Dillingham and Arizona State? Is it Bill Belichick and the North Carolina Tar Heels, +3.5 against Dabo Sweeney and Clemson? Or is it number 22 Houston catching a touchdown and the hook, 7.5 in Lubbock at number 13 Texas Tech? Which of those teams do you think has the best chance of covering and winning?
1: Yeah, the Houston-Texas Tech game tomorrow night under the primetime lights, Friday night lights, appropriately out there in the Lone Star State. I don't know why I'm going to go back to this well. Probably going to get burned, but I'm going to roll with the Kansas Jayhawks +5.5 against Arizona State. And the only reason why I like this, Arizona State is very middling at best, defensively defending the run. And that is the strength of Kansas, if they have any strength on offense. Isaiah Marshall's the guy's already got 72 rush yards or quarterback. So a scoring duelist can beat you with the arm and occasionally does so with the legs. And they got Yassine Willis and Dylan Edwards as well. Yassine Willis, an appreciable 3.11 yak per attempt so far this season. So I think Kansas can really assert themselves on the ground. They may not win, but all we need is for them to cover. So I'm going to go with the Fighting Bill Selfs. Kansas +5.5 against Arizona State. Oh, that's basketball. This is not nearly going to be as entertaining, but I'll bet on it.
0: I'm going to go with the big game tomorrow night. Give me the Houston Cougars to cover the 7.5. I like Connor Wegman. I think he's a really good quarterback. And so Texas Tech, they haven't played anybody yet. You know, they blew out, or they beat Cupcake School, Abilene Christian, 33-10. Both of these teams have played Oregon State, and they were basically identical games. Houston won by 13, Texas Tech won by 11. So, I don't think Texas Tech is this big juggernaut here. I think Houston can keep this within a touchdown. I think their offense can hang with Texas Tech. So give me the Cougars to cover the 7.5. And I wouldn't be shocked remotely if they end up pulling off the upset. All right, let's get another one in here. What unfazed school takes to the road and steals this Saturday show in college football? Brad, is it the North Carolina State Wolfpack catching 3.5 points against Vanderbilt? Is it B, Stanford, +9 at Duke? C, West Virginia, the Mountaineers, catching 10 points on the road at number 25, Virginia? Is it D, Purdue getting two touchdowns on the road, plus 14 at UCLA? Or E, none of the above, none of these teams pull off road wins as underdogs? What do you say?
1: Home chalk is going to reign supreme. Give me E, baby. None of the above. I think the one that could be somewhat closer than anticipated would no doubt be North Carolina State plus the 3.5 at Vanderbilt. I mean, West Virginia might be in it at Virginia, but I think the Cavaliers is a superior defensive team. That's our calling card. I think that will ultimately flex its muscle in the end. I certainly do not trust Stanford, their tackling ability against Duke. Nate Shepard, I watched it in person. He ripped apart my ILL, although those guys can't tackle worth a lick either. He's probably going to have a field day. And then Purdue is PU. I mean, they're terrible. UCLA is going to trounce them. So, yeah, E, none of the above, man. I don't think a single road dog earns its nussages this weekend.
0: You know what? I'll go with the longest shot here. Give me Purdue. Give me the Boilermakers. Now,
1: really?
0: You say they're terrible. All right, they lost at home to Wake Forest in double overtime, but they got over 450 yards of total offense in that game. You know, a lot of penalties cost them, but I think Purdue's offense is pretty underrated. I think Ryan Brown is a guy that can sling it for them, keep them in football games against Nico Iamaleava with UCLA. They beat Cal. They beat San Diego State. I think the Bruins are paper tigers. I think there's a chance that Purdue can pull off a big shock here. And you're going nuts because Josh Allen just uncorked a bomb of a touchdown to wide open Joshua Palmer. And the Bills go up by two scores.
1: Yeah, back-to-back weeks that Joshua Palmer has caught a touchdown reception, and he was wide-ass open. I don't know if they thought he had leprosy or something, but nobody outright defended him. I mean, nobody was within 10 yards of Palmer, and it was a simple seam route right up the middle of the field. And he just walked into the end zone as Buffalo kicks the extra point. They're up 14-0 on the Detroit Lions. By the way, Detroit had a really quick 3-and-out. Sam Laporta, 1 catch for 2 yards. Jahmyr Gibbs, 1 carry for no gain. And then Goff got sacked. So already an uphill climb for the Detroit Lions, looking like a bunch of Hello Kitties to start in this game. Kind of what we expected to a certain extent defensively from Detroit, because without Kirby Joseph and Brian Branch, that was a highly exploitable secondary. But my God, you got to pick up a dude. You can't let him just waltz down the field 10 yards and nobody be within breathing room of him. I could have caught that. Stumbled over and belly crawled in the end zone before one of the Lions defender would have caught up to me.
0: Yeah, complete busted coverage. So Josh Allen to Joshua Palmer, Bills up 14-0 late first quarter. We'll take a short break, 310-840-4910. We'll get you another instant update as soon as we come back, let you know what Detroit is doing, and we'll continue to talk some college football with a little true-false when we return. He's Brad Evans. I'm Pat Boyle. This is BetMGM tonight on Westwood One Sports.
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1: This is 3rd and 11. Three receivers right at the line. Shotgun snap comes in at the waist. Allen pumps and throws. Flings it over the middle. Wide open at the 10. Joshua Palmer will skip into the end zone for a Buffalo touchdown. Allen just slipped it out of his hands. Nobody within 10 yards of Palmer, who goes 43 to make it a 13-0 Buffalo lead.
2: 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He's Brett Evans, I'm Pat Boyle. 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

0: 310-840-4910. That was Kevin Kugler right here on Westwood One Sports. The call of the Bills' second touchdown, a 43-yard touchdown pass from Josh Allen to Joshua Palmer. And yes, as you heard Kevin Kugler say it, and as you heard me and Brad describing it last segment, Joshua Palmer was butt-ass naked, wide open. And yep. That was about as easy as a touchdown as you'll find. It's still 14-0 Bills, and they've got the football back with under a minute left to go in the first quarter. The Lions started to get some offense there, Brad. How about Jahmyr Gibbs for 16 yards? How about Jahmyr Gibbs for another 9 yards? And then on second and one, they try getting cute, throwing the football. Jared Goff gets sacked for the second time tonight, fumbles the football. Luckily, Brock Wright jumps right on it. And then on third and 11, a bit of a high snap, but Jared Goff fumbles the snap, had to pounce on it, and then the Lions have to punt it away after two big gash runs. So the Bills, oh, and by the way, the Bills ran the punt back to nearly midfield. So they're up 14. They're near midfield. They've got the football. The crowd is rocking. The Bills, the Lions defense is as bad as advertised with the injuries in the secondary. And this could be a 30-point win, Brad. This is not looking good for Detroit.
1: Certainly not. I mean, it is a discombobulation on both sides of the ball, really, for Detroit. A little bit mystifying that they went away from Jahmyr Gibbs after those two gashing runs and then decided, hey, let's go ahead and sling it around the park. And it went absolutely nowhere. Now you're going to probably get a heavy dose of James Cook. And that's exactly what we saw the first carry of this series for the Buffalo Bills. I think Detroit's going to get down probably at least 17-0, if not 21-0 here quickly. Jared Goff and company are going to have to turn this sucker around and make it a competitive affair. I think they got to start having some quicker strikes from Goff because he's been under a lot of duress. Get Amon-Ra St. Brown involved in the game. Maybe a little bit of a shallow cross to Jameson Williams to utilize his elite speed in the open field and see if they can get some points here on the board to make this thing at least somewhat competitive. But now down to third and one for Buffalo on this drive. We got 13 seconds remaining in the first quarter with the Buffalo Bills up a very convincing and emphatic 14-0 on the Lions, who aren't earning their stakes, to say the least.
0: No, they are not. Josh Allen's got 97 yards and a touchdown, 40 rushing yards and a touchdown. Dalton Kincaid, one catch for 25 yards. And so a big third and one, and the Bills coming out with a basically jumbo package, and they go with like a fullback dive, and it looks like it was just enough to maybe get them the first down. So they will keep the drive moving into the second quarter. That gives us a chance to get back to some college football here. How about a little true-false, Brad? Let's roll right into it because we got two to get to, and this is a game that we talked about last segment. I like Houston, so I'll leave this one up to you. Yeah. I picked them, I think, to cover. Friday night, Lone Star State Showdown, number 13, Texas Tech, cruises to a victory and covers the 7.5 points against number 22, Houston. True or false, Brad? What do you think?
1: False. I'm on your side, man. I think that hook is going to come into play here. I think Houston has got a pretty balanced squad, decent defensively to say the least, and Texas Tech has had their issues offensively to begin the season. If you look at the EPA data, you look at the eye test, they have been on the struggle bus in that area. So I think Houston is alive and woof, woof, woof, barking dog. I'm going to take him plus the 7.5. That feels like a gift.
0: Yeah, I like it. I like it. I think Connor Wegman is a kid that can hurt Texas Tech with his arm and with his legs. We've seen it throughout his career. I think you got a veteran quarterback in a big Friday night game where there's a lot of emotion, a short week, you know, for college football. I like Houston as well. All right. We've talked about this game a couple of times. We talked about the big news of the day, and that is Steve Belichick, one of Bill Belichick's sons, the defense coordinator of the North Carolina Tar Heels, stepping down today and resigning after being on medical leave for the past 2 months. Bunch of investigations into North Carolina football. Belichick, you know, allegedly was potentially using drugs and administering drugs to players on the team. So you got Bill Belichick in North Carolina trying to block out the noise against Dabo Swinney and Clemson, who bounced back with an ugly win against Georgia Southern, still licking their wounds after getting crushed by LSU. So, Bill, Brad, true or false, Bill Belichick and North Carolina invade Clemson, score a victory, and remain undefeated on the young year?
1: True. I'm picking the North Carolina Tar Heels. Again, you want to squash all the controversy, just get a dub. Bill Belichick, and you won't have to worry about the administration coming after you in any way, shape, or form. A better quarterback play, more balanced team. Again, the Tar Heels, top 50 in the country, EPA per play, offense and defense. Clemson is just a downright mess right now offensively, especially at the quarterback position. So I don't trust them as far as I can throw them, and they're big, strong men. So give me North Carolina.
0: Yeah, I'm going to go false. I'm picking Clemson here, and I don't like it. And you know, we talked about how gross this game could be, and this game looks
1: it's
0: two
1: nasty.
0: Teams that are,
1: yeah.
0: I don't know if they're going to be all that great. So either way, Brad, we'll bid you adieu, brother. We got a big banger of a Football Friday show lined up tomorrow. We'll be reacting once this Lions-Bills game goes finished. So can't wait for a Football Friday with you tomorrow, my man.
1: Love Fridays and Lions. Please wake the hell up.
0: Yeah, solo portion of the show kicks off next. We still got two more hours to run with you here. We'll get you posted instant by minute by minute instant reaction on Lions Bills. I'm Pat Boyle. This is BetMGM tonight here on Westwood One Sports.
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0: 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You can now find us on Channel 260. And as always, you can hear us on hundreds of local affiliates throughout North America. Fun show so far. We're keeping you posted by the minute. All the updates that we can give you on the Lions and the Bills. And we'll get you one in 1 second. But if you want to join the show, and if your instant reactions to the game, hang out, watch it while you watch our show, watch it while you listen to our show, make it a watch party. Call in, text in, 310-840-4910. You can also hit me up on Twitter, at PatBoyle44. All right, we're going to get to hot or cold in just a minute, but yeah, let's get you that update here. It is, things are going from bad to worse for the Detroit Lions. It's 14-0 Buffalo. They've got first and goal at the 2. With 13 minutes to go in the second quarter, the Lions finally got something to go their way, or so it seemed. They picked off Josh Allen, but they get called for defensive holding. So take the interception off the board, give the Bills a first and goal, and on the next play, they sack Josh Allen, take that off the board for defensive holding, and now Avante Maddox, a member of that Lions secondary, which is already thin with injuries, was hurt on the play. So a third straight two straight Lions defensive holding penalties gives the Bills first and goal, and James Cook gets tackled at the 1 yard line. But it feels like we are another play or two away from the Bills punching this in for what would be a 3-score lead. And look, I mean, the Lions defense can't stop them. I mean, it's been chunk play after chunk play. Josh Allen ran all over them in the first drive, then they had a blown coverage in the second drive for a Joshua Palmer 43-yard touchdown catch. And the Lions went 3 and out on their first drive. Second drive, they got some momentum. They had some big chunk runs with Jahmyr Gibbs. And then Jared Goff has already been sacked twice. So that kind of, you know, ruined it for them. And they have no answer. They can't stop the Buffalo Bills. And now Josh Allen has just thrown for a touchdown to Dawson Knox. So it's 20-0. Things cannot be going more beautifully for the Buffalo Bills in this brand new, beautiful stadium, which I can imagine it's probably deafening right now for the Buffalo Bills. So, Lee, if you want to fire up the Tecmo Bowl sounder, Dawson Knox has himself a 1 yard touchdown catch and extra point pending to make it 21-0. There you go. Touchdown. Let's bring in producer Brandon Combs. Before we get to some hot or cold, Combs, this is ugly. I mean, there was a lot of game to go here, and we know the National Football League, just when you think you know something, you know, you get fooled. Remember, the Lions were up 21-0 against the Saints, and then that turned, but with all the problems they're having in the secondary, the Bills rolling right now, it feels like they're getting the standing 8 count here just 2 minutes into the second quarter.
1: Yeah, look, the Buffalo Bills look every bit as good as they did against the Houston Texans. And when you, like I said earlier, when you watch them do what they did to Houston in Houston, you had to think they were going to do more of the same today to a Detroit Lions team that just did not look great last week. I mean, offensively or defensively, they did not look great last week. Yes, they hung on. Yes, they got the win, but I don't know when everybody was in here talking about, you know, both teams are going to put up 30. And like, I even saw that as one of those pre-made bets on one of my betting apps, both teams to hit 30. Like, I didn't know what people were talking about because I just don't see it from this Lions team yet. But this Buffalo Bills offense is, I mean, they're scary. And that's why it was one of our hot or colds the other day. The Buffalo Bills are going to be a problem.
0: And they certainly look like a problem. I do want to just disagree with one thing you said. You didn't see the Lions potentially getting 30 points? Why is that?
1: No. Well, I mean, what did you see from them last week offensively that led you to believe that they were going to be able to put up 30 this week?
0: I know it came in overtime, but the fact that they just put up 30 last week, they've been a top five offense for like the last 3 years in the NFL. And let me see. I know they got off to a slow start in the first half, but you know, you just look at the over. And again, overtime stats are going to account for this, but they had 370 yards of offense. Jahmyr Gibbs ran wild. I mean, again, it's been a top five offensive unit for the last several years in the NFL. We know the weapons they have, Amon-Ra. And Buffalo has not been able to really stop the run the last couple of seasons. So, and again, I look like the idiot right now that thought Detroit could keep this game close, but I didn't think it was ever because their offense wasn't going to be able to put up points. It's the defense, which looks really, really bad.
1: Yeah, look, I mean, their offense scored 7 points in the first half last week, got off to a slow start last week as well. They scored 14 points in the third quarter. But other than that, I mean, really, you're not looking at a ton of points from this team against the New Orleans Saints defense that, I mean, they're not world beaters. And now you're coming into Buffalo, their first game in the new stadium. They're all jacked up. They've got a pretty good defense. And you're trying to move the ball against them, and it's just not working. And Buffalo's just, I mean, they're doing whatever they want to this Detroit Lions defense, to Dan Campbell, the best coach in the NFL, according to some people I know. And they're just walking all over them.
0: I mean, I do think Dan Campbell is the best coach in the NFL. I mean, because they didn't make the playoffs last year. We know the injuries they had on defense. They still had a top five offense last season, fifth in total yards, fifth in total points. He fired the offensive coordinator, John Morton, midway through the season. And Dan Campbell was like, yeah, you know what? Screw it. I'm going to call the plays. And they still finished as a top five offense. Dan Campbell in his career, 49 and 36 as the head coach of the Lions. And that factors into year one where they went 3-13. You know, he made the NFC championship game, got back to the divisional round the next year on a 15-2 season. Like, that was some of the finest head coaching I've ever seen 2 years ago. So I get it, Combs. Recency bias, a hell of a drug, but I think Dan Campbell's a hell of a freaking coach.
1: I get it. And look, year to year, especially in the NFL, man, like what they did last year and what they did 2 years ago, it doesn't necessarily mean it's going to translate into this season. Different schedules, different opponents, different teams, different rosters. Like, you look at what you've seen. That's why when I go at a lot of this stuff, a lot of it, especially in the NFL, has to come through the eye test. And what did the eye test show you last week? And if you watched that game, which I watched a lot of that game of them versus the Saints, I saw a lot of problems. I saw a lot of things, a lot of problems with, you know, penalties, which they're having a problem with again tonight. I saw a lot of problems with moving the ball consistently without drive stalling. I saw a lot of that stuff. So that's why when I looked at that and I watched the tape from last week and I watched them play the game last week, I was like, I don't know whether or not they're going to be able to move the ball efficiently enough against Buffalo. And Buffalo, the way that they did it against Houston, they were impressive. That's why I thought that Buffalo was going to win this one. That's why I played Buffalo minus the 5.5, and that's why I played the under, because I didn't think Detroit could score enough, and I thought Buffalo would not make it to the over all by themselves, which that kind of looks like it might happen tonight.
0: Yeah. I mean, yeah, you had Jahmyr Gibbs run for 20 yards, and he gets called back for holding. Goff, he's been under pressure. So, you know, the injuries to the offensive line are certainly becoming more of a factor than maybe I initially thought, and a lot of people thought. You know, Christian Mahogany out at left guard, Blake Miller, the rookie right tackle, is out. But, you know, it's guys that have a bunch of starts that are filling in. Larry Borm, who used to be with your Chicago Bears. You know, Ben Bartsch, who started a bunch of games at left guard. That's a big conversion there, 3rd and 7, and they just went with a draw handoff to Gibbs, who picks it up. That was 4-down territory. So,
1: yeah,
0: and they get a touchdown here.
1: But they
0: here.
1: Just had a 22-yard run from him, too, that got called back for a holding penalty as well. Like, that's the one thing that they do have going for him. Is they got
0: to stick to the
1: best
0: run.
1: Warner running back. Yeah, they've got the best running back in the league. Let him make plays.
0: Yeah, I mean, there's 8 minutes left to go in the second quarter. You can't abandon the run just because you're down by 3 scores, and I don't think they're going to, because they did just hand it off again, and he got blown up in the backfield. But still, Goff is not getting a lot of time to throw the football right now, and Buffalo is playing what looks like a cover two zone defense, and they're just taking everything away over the top. All right,
1: let's get to some hotter cold. What you have to do is If you're Detroit, what you have to do is look at what the Titans did a couple years back when they had Derrick Henry, and they weren't a great team. But what they did was when they're trying to win games and they're down, even when they were down two scores in the second half, they're still handing the ball off to Derrick Henry because he was their best playmaker. He's the one that's going to get them back in the game. And hell, they even won a couple of the games doing it that way. So if you're the Lions, that's the approach you should take with Jahmyr Gibbs.
0: Yeah, and they just brought in Sione Vaki on 2nd and 11, and they just handed the ball right up the gut and picked up 7 yards. Yeah. So I wouldn't be surprised they run the football again here on 3rd and 4, knowing that it's probably 4-down territory, and knowing that you have Jahmyr Gibbs, even if you're able to get 2-3 yards at 4th and 1, I think they go for this. So very interesting play call coming up, and while they get ready to run that, Combs, let's hit a little hot or cold.
1: Yeah, let's go to the world of baseball. You got the playoffs coming up for most of the playoff teams that are contending right now. But how about one of these? The Chicago White Sox are going to miss the playoffs. Hot or cold?
0: I'm going to go with hot. I haven't really been high on the White Sox all year, and they made me look foolish for about 3.5 months. But, you know, just as of yesterday, they finally forked over first place in the AL Central with the Guardians beating them. The White Sox are playing the Tigers tonight. They're up 3-1 in the bottom of the fifth. So if they're able to hold on for a win, they would go back into first place via the tiebreaker that they have over Cleveland. But, I mean, they just have been a very putrid offense for the last several weeks. Their starting rotation has started to show some cracks as well. So, you know, again, it's coming down to the final 10 games here. And I know that the White Sox have the easier schedule. But the Guardians do play the A's and the Royals. The one tough series on paper is against Boston. But we were talking about this the other day. Come Tuesday, the Red Sox might already be locked into the 5 seed in the American League. It might not matter what they do. And maybe you get a little bit less motivation from them. And maybe that makes it a little bit easier of a matchup for Cleveland. So, look, the Guardians, they've got the more experienced team. This is very new for a lot of these White Sox players. And I just don't know if over the final 10 days where it feels like playoff baseball every day, if they're ready to handle that pressure. So I'll go with Cleveland, you know, ends up nicking them by at least a game in the AL Central.
1: Yeah, it seems like a spot where each team could win 6 of their final 9 games. I just think that the Guardians are just in a better spot right now. I think they're playing better ball right now. They're not as reliant on the long ball as the White Sox are. Their pitching staff is a lot better. I like Parker Messick better, more than I like anything in the Chicago White Sox rotation. And you look at this team as a whole, and they just have not been it. I mean, Colson Montgomery, I mean, my God. I mean, guy, hit your weight. Like, I don't know what is going on with him. Yeah, the last month and a half of the season for him has been abysmal. Even you look at I'm gonna forget his name now, the Japanese first baseman that they have. Why can't I think of his name off the top of my head?
0: Not Murakami.
1: Murakami. Yeah, they've got Murakami, but he's been the same way. Like, I mean, his batting average is just barely above the Mendoza line, and you're looking at what they have in the starting rotation, and their bullpen isn't the greatest. So, yeah, I don't know that they're going to win enough games here in the final 9 to be able to go ahead and pull this thing off. So, yeah, I think that it is going to be the Cleveland Guardians, and I think that the White Sox miss the playoffs, and either the Rangers or the Blue Jays catch the third wild card spot.
0: Oh yeah, that's right. That's right. I forgot about the wild card spot too, because, you know, whoever, even if the White Sox don't win the division, they can still win the wild card. And right now, again, as of this very moment, they are in that third and final wild card spot, a game ahead of the Texas Rangers, a game and a half of the Blue Jays, 2.5 ahead of the Orioles. I mean, you just keep waiting for the Blue Jays to wake the hell up, and they just keep saying, no, we're not going to. We're not going to wake up.
1: Yeah.
0: So I mean, maybe they could hold on to the wild card spot even if they don't win the division. But they haven't been playing great baseball here for the last couple of weeks. By the way, a lead to lap. You want to fire up the Tecmo Bowl sounder? The Lions are on the board. All right. A little bit of life for Detroit. They leaned on Gibbs. And Jared Goff made some clutch second and third down passes during that drive, and the Lions score a touchdown. Goff finds Jahmyr Gibbs, for a 11-yard touchdown catch. It's 21-7 now with 5 minutes left to go in the second quarter. Combs, you and I were talking about it. You can't abandon the run if you're Detroit. That's Buffalo's number one weakness, or at least it has been in the last few years under the Sean McDermott era. Now with Jim Leonard as their new defensive coordinator, it's still a lot of the same players. And the injuries to Ed Oliver, the injury to TJ Sanders, you got to stick with the run. They did. Goff did make some big throws, though. Gibbs, 40 yards rushing, 31 yards receiving, and a touchdown. They're just going to rely on number zero to help get him back into the football game. But now the real question is, can they stop Josh Allen? And they have not been able. I mean, Josh Allen, they've just moved the football at will. And the one great play the Lions made, the interception, it got wiped off the board with a penalty. So it feels like they're going to need a turnover to get themselves back in this, because I just don't see how they can consistently stop this Bills offense moving forward in this game.
1: Yeah, this is a big possession for the Detroit Lions defense, because they need a stop here. Like, this is, you almost kind of feel like this is the ball game right here, right? Because if you go in and you can get a stop and then you can come back and put some points on the board, great, right before halftime. But if you don't get a stop here and they put up another touchdown and you're down 28-7 heading into the half, I just don't see you coming back from that. I don't see this Buffalo Bills team giving up a 21-point lead at home, because not only a 21-point lead, but you would have to stop them a bunch in the second half, and you haven't done it once yet.
0: Yeah, not one single time. Not once. All right, let's move on, Combs. What else you got for hot or cold?
1: All right, so hot or cold. Lost my spot here. Mets fans have lost the right to cheer for their team to win.
0: I mean, the exact wording is a little exaggerated. You know, lost the right, like forever? No. I still think what they've done over the last couple of days has been embarrassing. So I'll go hot. And by the way, Combs, did you see the video of somebody from like the fourth row behind home plate? And Steve Cohen is sitting first row right next to the Mets dugout. Somebody got video of Steve Cohen applauding the Pete Alonso home run in the ninth inning that tied the game the other night back on Tuesday. Did you happen to see that?
1: I did not, but I mean, this kind of culminates everything that Mets fans hate about this guy, I guess. But I mean, at the same time, they were cheering too. So I don't even know what to say about that. That's incredible.
0: All of my Mets fans friends are very split. This is a really good, like, you could be on either side of the fence here. This is really good 50-50 stuff. Like, this is what we dream about for sports talk radio. I saw our guy Costos say he doesn't have a problem. He loves the Mets fans cheering it. You and I feel the exact opposite. I thought it was completely embarrassing that you are applauding, you're cheering Pete Alonso hitting a game-tying home run against your team in the ninth inning. You can understand the hatred for David Stearns for letting Alonso walk. You can understand the love for Pete Alonso because he's one of the great Mets of all time. And he should have, you know, the Mets should have made every effort to keep him. And they never really even offered him anything this past offseason. They just said, hey, sorry, Pete, it's over for us. We're not bringing you back. And you can understand Mets fans wanting to stick it to David Stearns. Again, the ovation for Pete Alonso in the beginning of games, great. If it was a 7-2 game and he hits home run number 300, great. I don't care. I know it was a meaningless game for the Mets. They're already eliminated from playoff contention. But still, like, why are you going to the, like, just because the Mets are eliminated from playoff contention, you're okay cheering for your team to lose a game? Alonso ties the game with a home run in the ninth inning, and you give him a curtain call. And it's not just that night. The night before, because here's the one thing. You want to say, oh, well, who cares? It's some stupid nameless reliever giving up a home run, or if it's one of these bums that are going to be here next year like Sean Manaea, who cares? The night before, he cranks a foul home run off Jonah Tong, who, along with Nolan McClain, is the future of your team, and the Mets fans were going nuts for that, getting ready to cheer for number 300 when Jonah Tong is pitching a shutout. So, yes, I think Mets fans have lost the right to cheer for their team to win. It was pretty embarrassing what they've done over the last couple of days. And owner Steve Cohen, right in the mix, the owner of the Mets, cheering for the guy, the player that he didn't bring back, hitting career home run number 300 against his team to tie the game in the ninth. Embarrassing.
1: Also embarrassing in that just that time you were talking about the Mets, the Bills are already on the 5-yard line.
0: And it's James Cook just running wild.
1: Yeah. just running all over this Detroit Lions defense. When it comes to the Mets fans, I'm hot on this because you can't cheer for another team, for another player to hit a game tying home run in the ninth. I don't care if he's your former player. I don't care if as DJ Moore goes down and he's holding his shoulder. I don't care if you are, you know, if it was the greatest player to ever play in your organization. You don't cheer for your team to get tied in the ninth inning of a ball game. You just don't. You don't cheer for that. You don't cheer against your own team in your own ballpark while the players are out there. Like if I'm any player thinking about maybe going to play for the Mets in the offseason, maybe on my free agency, maybe I'd like to sign with the Mets and go play in New York. Great bunch of fans. Now I'm like, why would I want to come play for this organization? Why would I want to come play for this team where the fans cheer for the other team?
0: Yep.
1: Like, that is, it's insane to me. It is insane, and Mets fans should be embarrassed. And I know it's not all Mets fans. I understand that. But the vast majority of Mets fans that were in that stadium, including Steve Cohen, apparently, were cheering for him to tie that game. It boggles my mind. It boggles my mind. Perfect game, no hitter, and you want to cheer for the guy after the game? You want to give him an applause because you just saw a no hitter or a perfect game go against you? I've seen that before, but never a curtain call on a game tying home run for the opposing player. That's a joke, and Mets fans should be embarrassed.
0: Yep, I agree 1,000% with you. By the way, you said DJ Moore went down. It looks like, it looked like every bit like a collarbone injury. And that play, Josh Allen, now it gets called a offensive holding anyway, so no matter what happened, it would have been wiped off the board. It's going to be 2nd and 13 when they come back from the TV timeout because of the injury to DJ Moore. Josh Allen had like wide open space to run in for a touchdown. Again, it wouldn't have counted because they get called, Dawson Knox gets called for holding, but then he throws it to DJ Moore, and DJ Moore crashes right down on his left shoulder, clutching at his shoulder/collarbone area. Ooh, that does not look good. If there's anything that, you know, that you were hoping to avoid for Buffalo with this game seemingly in hand in just the second quarter, it's an injury to your new number one receiver on a play where he probably shouldn't have even been injured. That could potentially change this game, and that could potentially change the near-term future of the Buffalo Bills season. DJ Moore, we're going to keep you updated, but a definite injury to the shoulder/collarbone area, and that is scary for Buffalo.
1: Yeah, that's a tough break for them if there is something serious with DJ Moore there, because, I mean, he looked good in week one, and he was definitely going to be a big weapon. And even when he's out there, even if they're not throwing him, not targeting him, just DJ Moore's presence commands some respect. So you've always got guys looking at him. You always got guys game planning. He's not there. Makes it a little bit tougher for this Buffalo Bills offense, that's for sure.
0: 310-840-4910. All right, they just came back from break. DJ Moore is walking to the locker room. He's got his hands on his hips, though, so I guess that's good that he's still not grabbing at that collarbone area. But, we'll keep you posted on what happens with this Buffalo drive as soon as we come back. They lead the Lions 21-7, under 4 minutes to go in the second quarter. We'll do some more hot or cold as well. That's producer Brandon Combs. I'm Pat Boyle. This is BetMGM Tonight, right here on Westwood One Sports.
2: Three of last season's Final Four teams lost their opening game. Can the Patriots, Rams, and Broncos avoid the dreaded 0-2 hole and a nearly 90% chance of missing the playoffs? Westwood One Sports.
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0: show. We'll get to your phone calls here in just a minute at 310-840-4910. You can also hit me up on Twitter at PatBoyle44, where, hey, you know, I'm getting it. I'm getting it good. A lot of folks. I did tweet out. I said, I feel like I'm the only person on planet Earth that thinks the Lions are winning this game tonight. Dan Campbell's the best coach in football. You will remember why after this game. I said that on Twitter. You can hit me up on Twitter at PatBoyle44. And I'm just going to read you some of the, replies. Somebody said, update. Somebody said, not so good. Now is he won't make it through the year. Terrible English. Amos Burton responded, they look like crap. Granted, the Bills did get a free play with that delay of game and a defensive hold that wasn't, but they still look bad. Jody Pohl responded, how's it working for you? LG responded, better make some best coach halftime adjustments. Somebody just tweeted, LOL. Somebody, Misha, tweeted, how's that going for you? Corey tweeted, welp, Scott Kiesling just sent the clown emoji. Unsubstantiated rumors tweeted, how is that going? Big Mike 7 tweets, well, you're not very smart. Propaganda Sniper tweets, Detroit looks awful, offense and defense. A lot of laughing emojis. Somebody sent a GIF where it says, stay off or say no to drugs. So, I mean, look, everybody likes to jump on. Everybody likes to jump on after a slow start. Yeah. I mean, look, it happens, you know? Sometimes you got to call your shot. I thought this was too overblown, but the Lions secondary, I mean, they are an absolute atrocity. They can't cover anybody. They cannot cover anybody. They got a real chance, though, to get back in this game because the Bills did score another touchdown right as we went to break. Dalton Kincaid with a touchdown catch. Again, that looked about as easy as they come. And that finished off a drive where James Cook had two 30-yard runs and with just like nobody's even near him. And then Josh Allen fouled Dalton Kincaid for a 16-yard touchdown catch. Tyler Bass did miss the extra point. So four drives for the Bills, four touchdowns, but they do have a missed extra point. So it's 27-7. The Lions do have a chance, though, to make this game close. This is where I hope, you know, they start to make everybody that's piling on my Twitter look like fools here, because the Lions will get the ball back to start the second half. But they went into the two-minute warning with a 3rd-and-1. They come out with a quarterback sneak for a first down. Nope, negated by a false start. And then Jared Goff gets sacked. So there you go. Just like that, they got to punt the ball away. They've had two of those drives. Two of those drives where they're getting chunk yardage. And then they just shoot themselves in the foot. They had a 2nd-and-1 on their second drive where Goff gets sacked. Then he fumbles the snap on 3rd-and-11. And then this drive, they have a 3rd-and-1. They pick up a first down on a quarterback sneak and somehow get called for a false start. And then Goff gets sacked again. So the Bills called a timeout. They're going to get the ball back with like a minute 45 and all three timeouts. I mean, they're going to score another touchdown. This is going to be like 34-7 at the half. But for now, it's 27-7, a minute 51 to go in the second quarter. And again, the Bills have scored on all four drives they've had the football. 310-840-4910. We did get an official diagnosis. DJ Moore questionable to return with a shoulder injury and a stinger. Again, it looked like a collarbone. So I did hear a sideline reporter, I forget who it is off the top of my head, on the Amazon Prime broadcast say that he is in the X-ray room. So I know the Bills and Bills fans are hoping that that comes back negative. Again, we will keep you posted as we hear on DJ Moore. 310-840-4910. Let's get to the phone lines here. Ross is in New Jersey. Next up on BetMGM tonight. Ross, what's going on, dude?
1: Patty B, how you doing, man?
0: I'm doing good, brother. How are you?
1: I'm doing all right, bro. Every time, let me just start off with this. Every single time I fade a team with a win total future, whatever it may be, in the last couple of years, it have been the Lions. It's kind of funny you brought up yesterday when I saw your Super Bowl prediction tweet. It actually went through the back of my head how you had two of my NFC North foes representing the NFC chip, and you had two of the highest contending teams in the AFC to never win Super Bowls, and that was kind of how you ended the show yesterday. I was like, it was a nightmare Final Four for me when I saw your predictions. I've been you know, on captain in the ship of fate and the Lions for years for that same precedent of, you know, the Vikings and Lions both in the caboose of the NFC North, the two teams out of the four that never won a ring, and the Lions are getting all the glory. But slowly but surely, you see, the one year I finally caved in, I said they'd have a bounce back year when the last year was so bad they finished beneath J.J. McCarthy. And I think I pulled the reverse jinx, bro. I'll go as far to say I don't care that it's week two. I think you got an NFC North Championship preview coming up this Sunday in Chicago.
0: Well, an NFC? Wait, you say an NFC Championship preview?
1: NFC North. It's a two-team division, bro. Detroit stinks. Green Bay stinks. I'm done calling it any other way.
0: Detroit stinks and Green Bay stinks, he says. Well, that's a Vikings fan that's got a lot of hope and a lot of optimism right now.
1: Hey, bro, I usually don't. You've known me for years. When am I ever optimistic? So I'm trying to savor it right now.
0: That is true. And look, I give you all the credit. Let me ask you this, Ross. Who would you rather have play quarterback on Sunday? Let's assume Kyler Murray gets cleared. Do you want Kyler or do you want Carson Wentz out there?
1: I'm still going to roll with Kyler for now just because I've been so hyped since we brought him in. And it's such a small sample size. I get the first throw was the INT and everything, but you saw some flashes with the scramble game that he has, but... Listen, if it does have to wind up being Wentz, I saw a lot to like out of the game last week, and I got full faith in him. Because, look, that's going to be a shootout. It's going to be the team that's got the ball last and probably the first team that reaches 40, or not 40, probably like, you know, low 30s if we're being realistic. I saw the totals like in the four, like high 40s, which is nuts to me. But I think it's going to be who touches the ball last. It's usually been that way, and now you tack on Ben Johnson to that offense that's been lethal ever since Justin Fields left pretty much. It's going to be last team to touch the ball, pretty much, in my opinion.
0: Okay. All right. That's a heck of a prediction there, Ross. And by the way, I was mentioning it on the show on Tuesday. Ben Johnson, with his time as the offense coordinator as the Lions, and now the two games he coached against Brian Flores as the head coach of the Bears, 5-1 against Brian Flores defenses. And Ben Johnson has had no problem with the Brian Flores blitz. He's basically gone with a bunch of the heavier jumbo packages, 12 personnel, 13 personnel. And he's like, all right, try to blitz. We're just going to have all these guys pick up their blocks. And it's worked. So do you think that Brian Flores blitzes nearly as much as he did against the Packers? Or do you think he has to kind of tone it down? What are you hoping to see from the mastermind blitz madman?
1: No, if it ain't broke, don't fix it, in my opinion. I think you look at the fact that the blitz numbers with him were like 30% higher than everybody else. I don't even know who was second. I think he was in the low 80s, the next highest. I think it was Cincinnati. I could be wrong, but they were like 50%. Flores was at 80+. So, yeah, if it ain't broke, don't fix it. I go back to last year. I mean, the game in the bank. I know they're in Chicago, but the game in the bank last year, you had McCarthy, one of his least impressive games of the many he put on, was still came down to the Vikings having the ball inside the final 2 minutes with a chance to win the game. And that was really before. And if you think about it, the game in Chicago kicked off the year, and that was when people were holding their breath on McCarthy could be something for a second. Yup, the 3 touchdowns in the fourth quarter. Kind of like what you saw out of Carson Wentz last week. So, I mean, hopefully history doesn't repeat itself there, but...
0: Ross, you got anything on your Mets? I know we continued the discussion earlier because I'm sure you saw the video of the owner himself, Steve Cohen, applauding the Pete Alonso home run. Does that change your mind on anything at all, or do you still feel the same?
1: No, I'm changing my mind on nothing. That's where I want to call up because I think the other day I called up to talk Mets, I went down the rabbit hole of how much I can't stand Stearns and Cohen. And that stays true. But I want to challenge you and Combs on something. I think you're looking at more at the Met fan base rooting against its team. I don't think it's that black and white. I think you look at a whole crowd. I wouldn't say the entire crowd. A lot of the people in that building bought those tickets in September, A, with the intention of welcoming them back, but B, with the intention of being in a very meaningful pennant race. I mean, this team was minus odds to be a playoff team. The fact the season ended in July, I think, because, like, you got to be real, too. You didn't see black and orange jerseys all over that ballpark. You still saw blue and orange jerseys. I don't think it was so much they were rooting on Pete and his team. I think they were more so giving David Stearns and Steve Cohen the rightful, embarrassing display that they deserved. If you're going to go out of your way to build a team,
0: Ross,
1: the way you want it.
0: Ross, at a certain degree, like, doesn't not showing up to the ballpark, like, show, you know, it make more of a statement rather than continuing to spend money and line Steve Cohen's pockets? Like, okay.
1: No, because you know what? I'm actually glad you brought that up because Steve Cohen took to Twitter like he always does, and I don't know why he does, because he did it yet again the other day for whatever reason, takes to Twitter, challenges the fan base, and says, what are you doing not packing my ballpark? I gave you a winning product. What did we do last year? We shattered the all-time franchise attendance record, and we got, in my opinion, a more embarrassing product last year than this year. And they doubled down on it. We still showed up for the most part while they were in contention, and they gave us, Pat, I don't know how to not understate how much of an embarrassing product was put on this year. He's already confirmed Stearns is coming back, just like they confirmed Mendoza came back last year, and that was a 2 to 3 month waste of time. They're an embarrassing product. It's about time they get publicly embarrassed. And if Stearns and Cohen weren't embarrassed by that, I know, Pat, you brought up the video by Cohen. I don't think he is embarrassed, because I think he's probably out there dancing a Pink Pony Club too, just like the rest of us, the Queens crew. It's a clown show, bro. And something unfeasible like this had to happen to shed light on that. And I think that's what this was.
0: Okay. That's a very nuanced take and a mature take, Ross. I appreciate your time, brother. Enjoy the rest of this game, however competitive it may be, man. There you go.
1: You
0: Ross
1: too,
0: in New Jersey. 310-840-4910. Third and five right now for the Bills with under a minute to go in the second quarter. And it's going to be fourth down after a little bit of miscommunication there. Josh Allen tried flipping it to a receiver who wasn't looking. So, wow, the Lions, they got to stop. Hell has frozen over. There's the press. The Detroit Lions have gotten a stop. And they might only be down 20 going into the halftime break. It's incredible. It's a miracle. Miracles do happen, folks. The Lions got to stop. 310-840-4910. All right, when we come back, I'll tell you my five players who I think look ready for all-pro seasons after week one. None of these players have been all-pros before, so this would be a breakout season for these five guys. I'll let you know who they are when we return. 310-840-4910. Of course, we'll keep you posted on Lions and Bills. It'll be at halftime when we get back. I'm Pat Boyle. This is BetMGM Tonight on Westwood One Sports.
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1: All right, welcome on back. 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I'm Pat Boyle. Phone number to join the show, 310-840-4910. Coming on up at the top of the hour, as is practice. And what will become usual, I was going to say as is usual, but this is only week two of the National Football League. And it's only the second Football Friday that I've been a part of for BetMGM Tonight. And so, as will become usual, Combs and I, producer Brandon Combs and myself, Pat Boyle, we will do our NFL picks head-to-head against the spread every single game on Sunday. We will pick it

0: And we'll see how many games we're on the same side for, how many games we're head-to-head. But Combs and I are going to go through every game on Sunday coming up at the top of the hour. 310-840-4910. All right, quick update here. Lions hanging around. Little bit of life. Little bit of life. They managed this pretty well here on the final drive of the first half. They finally were able to stop Josh Allen. That's where we last left you before commercial break. And they were able to get it down into field goal range. And they did play it a little risky. 6 seconds left. They had a timeout. They handed off to Jahmyr Gibbs. And the Bills kind of like parted the seas. And Gibbs finally was like, let me get down here. Gets down with 1 second left. And I think the Bills actually got called. They get called for defensive tripping. That was the call. I thought it was defensive delay of game because I thought they pounced on him afterwards. But yeah, I guess they just gave him a tripping call. So this makes it a chip shot, 31-yard field goal. Obviously, you would have wanted a touchdown if you're the Lions, but I guess they'll take 3 points. It's 27-7 Buffalo. Again, 1 second left to go in the second quarter. And the Lions will get the ball back to start the second half. So best case scenario, they kick a field goal here to make it 27-10. And then they would come out to start the third quarter. If they can get a touchdown, all of a sudden, you're looking at a game that could have been a blowout of epic proportions to all of a sudden a 10-point game. And then you never know. They've obviously got to make some major halftime adjustments on the defensive side. Kelvin Shepard, I don't know what he's got to do. Switch to a base defense. Just start blitzing on every play. I mean, whatever you got to do, man, to figure it out. Because whatever he's done so far, it has not worked one iota. 310-840-4910. All right, let's get to a segment that I just want to give you five players that after some big week one performances feel like these players are ready for all pro seasons, or they could have all pro seasons. Obviously, some won't. Maybe the majority will not, but maybe one or two will. But I think, you know, the most impressive performances in week one and players that I think will be able to follow it up. Here they are, 1 through 5. And by the way, the Lions do add a field goal from Bates. So 27-10. Is your halftime score. All right, number one, it's a guy that's playing tonight, and I did write this list. I had this segment, you know, planned, ready to go on Tuesday. We had a bunch of calls Tuesday in the final hour. We had a bunch of calls yesterday in the final hour. So I did have Dalton Kincaid right at the top of the list after a great week one where he had 5 catches for a career-high 130 yards and a touchdown, and he's making me look smart because he is following that up with a monster performance in the first half here tonight. Dalton Kincaid is the leading receiver for the game, already with 5 catches, 65 yards, and a touchdown. That's all in the first half. Again, Dalton Kincaid is a guy that the Bills, they've been singing his praises since they drafted him, had a really good rookie season. Then the last 2 years kind of took a step back. He did score 5 touchdowns last year, but he was hurt with a knee injury for most of the season, tried to battle through it. He's healthy now. There was a lot of optimism for him going into the season. I was a little hesitant to buy in on it. I'm fully in now on Dalton Kincaid. Again, through just a game and a half of this season, he's already got 200 receiving yards, 10 catches, and a touchdown. So Dalton Kincaid looks like he's ready to become an all-pro tight end. That's number one. Number two, Jalen Coker, Panthers wide receiver. Massive game on Sunday for him in the loss against the Bears. 8 catches for 138 yards and 2 touchdowns. We saw Jalen Coker take a big step forward last year at the end of the season. He was hurt to begin 2025. Last year, week 13 on, he had 4 touchdowns in the final 6 games of the season, including a monster 9-catch, 134-yard, 1-touchdown performance in the playoff loss to the Rams. He followed that up with a massive game against the Bears, and he's been battling an injury this week. He was limited in practice today with an ankle injury, so maybe just a little bit wary of how he's going to follow up week one, but I'm very excited for what Jalen Coker brings to this Panthers offense. Big body receiver, 6'3", 213 pounds. Kid that went undrafted out of Holy Cross, and you know, they got the reigning offensive rookie of the year in Ted Aroa McMillan, but Jalen Coker gives this Panthers offense that much more punch this year with Bryce Young. Number three, Christian Watson. I mean, this is a guy that I feel like if you've watched football over the last couple of years, you know he's got the talent to be an all-pro receiver, but injuries have consistently gotten in his way. And we'll see if he's able to stay healthy this season, but 6 catches for 147 yards and 2 touchdowns in that collapse loss against the Vikings on Sunday. if Christian Watson stays healthy, I think he could be an all-pro. Number four, Isaiah Likely, the Giants tight end. Again, he is a tight end, plays like a receiver. He's going to be a massive weapon for the Giants all season long. You saw him have some massive games for the Ravens over the last couple of years. 8 catches, 78 yards, and 2 touchdowns in the opener. Isaiah Likely will continue to be a weapon for the G-men. And then Parker Washington of the Jaguars had a touchdown catch on Sunday. I can't wait to see if Pat Surtain is going to cover Parker Washington when the Broncos play the Jaguars on Sunday, because I think he's their number one weapon. And then we'll see just how much boost his stock gets after Sunday. All right, Combs and I will go head-to-head on all the NFL games on Sunday when we come back.
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1: 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That's why we come.
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1: 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You can now find us on Channel 260. And as always, you can hear us on hundreds of local affiliates throughout North America. Final hour of the show, open phone lines. Any of your takeaways to the first half of this Bills-Lions game? I'll get you an update in just a second. Any predictions you have for the upcoming weekend? Week two in the NFL, week three college football. We'll take them. 310-840-4910. You could call, you could text. 310-840-4910. You can also hit me up on Twitter at PatBoyle44. All right, halftime in the inaugural game at the new Highmark Stadium in Buffalo. And they've got a concert going on, One Republic. Why is there a concert at like every halftime of an NFL game now? We had it in Australia. We got it tonight in Buffalo. We're just going to have a halftime concert for every game. They're not restarting the second half. I think I just saw the clock for another 15 minutes. This game's not going to end until like midnight. Whatever. Brand new stadium. I guess I can't be too. I'm not going to be the old guy. Get off my lawn here. But like I was like, all right, yeah, the second half should be starting in like 5 minutes. Nope. Not even close. 310-840-4910, but the Bills, it has been a fantasy turned into a reality for the Buffalo Bills in that big, brand-new, beautiful stadium. They lead the Lions 27-10. They scored four touchdowns on their first four drives, just moving the ball at will against this very porous, sieve-like Lions defense. Josh Allen, 12 of 19, 164 yards passing, three touchdowns, 40 yards rushing and a touchdown. So four tutties for Josh Allen in the first half. James Cook has 101 rushing yards already. Jared Goff, 128 passing yards and a touchdown. Jahmyr Gibbs, 47 yards rushing, 40 yards receiving and a touchdown for him. Dalton Kincaid, five catches, 65 yards and a touchdown for the Bills. Joshua Palmer also had a 43-yard receiving touchdown, and Dawson Knox had a one-yard touchdown catch. But, I mean, again, the story of the first half, whatever Buffalo was touching was turning to gold. The Lions couldn't stop them. Lions have been able to run the ball effectively, but again, they got down 21-0 in the first couple of minutes of the second quarter, so they've had to largely abandon the run game, and Jared Goff has already been sacked a couple of times. Penalties has played a role as well. The Lions have been called for seven penalties in just the first half alone for 36 penalty yards. And again, they've been outgained 159-98. But again, the one saving grace, if Detroit's going to pull off a massive comeback, and nothing you've seen in the first half from their defense would suggest that they can, but they did kick a field goal right before the half, and they do get the ball to start the third quarter. So if they could score a touchdown, all of a sudden it's a 10-point game, and then you got to come up with some stops somewhere. But again, Buffalo in full control. Josh Allen right now. Again, I realize he's played two more quarters than anybody else because they're playing on Thursday night, but what he did Sunday against the Texans and what he's done in the first half here, he looks like the clear-cut MVP through the first week and a half of the season. All right, 310-840-4910. Let's get producer Brandon Combs in the mix, as we'll do every Thursday night throughout the football season. Combsy and I going head-to-head on our NFL Comey picks against the, yeah, Comey, against the spread. We do every game on Sunday. Last week, I went 10-5. Combs went 7-8, so he's got some catching up to do. But Combs, without further ado, let's get it cracking, brother. What's going on?
2: I do have some catching up to do. That is for sure. Same way that you do in our college ATS. Definitely have some room for growth. But, you know, this is the week. This is where I feel I get back at it, unless you know we're aligned on some of these. So I guess we'll find out. But if we go head-to-head a bunch, I feel like I've got a good week of picks here. So let's start in Houston. Cincy and Houston. Texans are a 2.5-point favorite against Joe Burrow and the Bengals. Where are you going?
1: I'm going to take Cincinnati, and I didn't really know where to go with this game until today, and now the injury to Nico Collins, which looks like it has jeopardized his opportunity to play this week, I think that's just the last little bit that I needed to get over the hump with Cincinnati. Nico Collins did not practice today, hamstring injury. You have one reporter saying that it's a grade one hamstring strain. The Texans have not confirmed that. But again, if it's a grade one hamstring strain, he ain't going to play on Sunday. So I'm going to go ahead and lock this pick in with the Bengals plus the 2.5 because I don't think Nico Collins is going to play. The Texans defense, I think they're going to be amazing. But they didn't look great week one against Josh Allen. We know what Joe Burrow and the Bengals offense can do. And I still think there's a lot of question marks about CJ Stroud. So yes, the Texans are home. But I'm going to go with Cincinnati here. I got the Bengals winning the Super Bowl, so they look great in week one, forcing all those turnovers. Offense looked great. I'm going to ride the Bengals again here. Give me Cincinnati plus the 2.5.
2: Yeah, Joe Burrow's back concerns me a little bit, but not as much as the Texans. Excuse me. Not as much as the Texans offense as a whole. So I will take the Cincinnati Bengals as well as I grab a drink of water, so because I don't know what the hell's going on.
1: Yeah, look, I'm a good teammate, man. I was going to pick you up. I was picking up on your cue there anyway, so go ahead and get that water. Settle down. It's all right. You know. By the way, they did start the second half. I could have swore maybe that concert that they were showing from One Republic that was, like, kicking off as soon as they went to the halftime break, and that was just, like, a delayed shot that they showed because I did see a clock winding down at, like, 13:45. So, yeah, again, that must have been late because they just did start the third quarter.
2: So that helped. The concert yes. It was in the stands. So that helps a little bit, and it helps them get the game rolling as soon as possible, which I'm glad that they didn't have another 10 or 15 minutes before halftime. Because you're right. I mean, there's too many halftime concerts now at NFL games, and whether it's Thursday night, new stadium, Friday night, I don't care. Stop having halftime concerts unless it's the Super Bowl.
1: I agree 100%. All right, Combs. So I went first on that last game, Bengals-Texans, although you both of us on Cincinnati. Let's move on to the next one. Pittsburgh Steelers, after the win against the Falcons, go to New England. The Patriots, they've had an extended little mini-bye here, trying to get themselves back together after blowing that game against Seattle in the opener. And the Patriots are 5-point favorites with our friends at BetMGM. So, Combsy, you taking the points of New England, or you think Pittsburgh can cover?
2: Pittsburgh's covering because there's no way I am taking the Patriots -5 in this game against Aaron Rodgers, against the Steelers. This just screams to me that the Steelers are going to win this game outright. So give me the Steelers plus the 5 points.
1: Outright. Okay. I don't know if I'm that optimistic, but I am on the same side as you. I am going to take Pittsburgh here. I think this is going to be a really slow-paced game. The total, not surprising, it's 42. Again, I just think right now that New England offense without A.J. Brown, I don't know. I mean, I have a feeling Matt Collins is going to step up, but like there's no proven receiver right now to step up for them in the absence of A.J. Brown. You know, Matt Collins is going to have to be that guy. I don't trust Romeo Doubs. He had that monster drop that really cost them against the Seahawks. And, you know, they have Hunter Henry, the security blanket. This just feels like New England's going to try to run all over Pittsburgh now that they have Travion Henderson back after he missed the opener. But I think Pittsburgh's defense, again, there will be games where I think the Steelers' defense will get got and will look old like they did last year, but this isn't a short week. They teed off on the Falcons last week, and I think that the Pittsburgh pass rush is going to cause some problems for Drake May. They forced a bunch of turnovers from him last year, if I'm not mistaken. So I'll take the Steelers as well here. I do think this is too many points. I don't know if they win it, but I'll take Pittsburgh plus the 5.
2: Yeah, that game against Pittsburgh last year was the game that Drake May fumbled the ball 4 times in that football game. So, yeah, I think it's much of the same this year. I do think that the Steelers win this one. All right, Browns at Buccaneers. The Buccaneers, 8.5-point favorite against the Cleveland Browns. Where are you going with this one?
1: I mean, look, I took the Browns last week against the Jaguars, and I was pitifully wrong. So, and Combs, we've all been saying it all offseason. The Browns are going to be terrible. I think Deshaun Watson sucks. He's complete garbage. And so I'm going to ride with Tampa Bay here. And if nothing else, I know we shouldn't really be, you know, picking sides based on emotions. But, like, if the Buccaneers are up by 4 or 7 and it's, like, mid-fourth quarter, I don't think they're letting up, man. I think this is a revenge game for Baker Mayfield. I know he hasn't been with Cleveland for several years now, but I think he hates that organization. I think he'll do whatever it takes to really put the topsoil on the Cleveland Browns here. I don't think they'll let up if they have a lead. I don't see Cleveland, you know, coming through the back door with a backdoor cover. So give me Tampa Bay. I'll take the Buccaneers to cover the big number here. It's 8.5. I don't trust Tampa's defense, but then again, I think Deshaun Watson's terrible. So give me the Bucs to cover.
2: How about the Lions on 4th and 5 going for it and completing with a pass to Sam Laporta? That was gutsy call on 4th and 5, down 27-10. I think they needed to do it. It did it. Let's see if it'll give them momentum as they get stuffed on the very next run. But I'm with you. I think it's Baker Mayfield's revenge game. Look, they passed on him to go with Deshaun Watson and give Deshaun Watson this crazy contract after Baker Mayfield, all he did was take them to the playoffs. And I think that Baker Mayfield does not forget things, and he wants to kill the Cleveland Browns, and I think he's going to. I expect a huge day from Baker Mayfield this week, and I expect the Buccaneers to not even have this one be close. There's a lot of points on the Buccaneers' side this week.
1: Okay, so you and I on the same side through the first three picks. Jared Goff and the Lions looking good here. Jahmyr Gibbs has himself a first down, but there is a flag on the play, and I'm going to go ahead and guess that this is against Detroit because they have just been getting hosed in the penalty department.
2: Stop.
1: What do you mean, stop?
2: Stop committing penalties. There's been penalties on both sides. This is what. All right.
1: It's on the Bills.
2: I
1: take it back.
2: When people blame the refs for things going wrong, officiating in all sports, whether it's baseball, whether it's basketball, whether it's football, whether it's hockey, officiating is at an all-time bad.
1: But dude, the holding they called on the Lions on the play they got the interception on was terrible. I mean, that's a complete flip. That's a 7-point flip right there.
2: I get it. But you know what? It happens in every game across the league. Terrible officiating, bad calls. You can't let that. The officiating is not why you are down by 17 points right now. It's not the officiating. It's the fact that you can't stop Buffalo on defense.
1: Play devil's advocate. You take away 7 points off the board. This is 20-10, and the Lions are driving to try to make it a one-score game in the first 6 minutes of the third quarter.
2: On the ensuing drive that they're not going to turn the ball over, or they're not going to make a mistake, or that all sorts of things can happen. It drives me nuts when people blame officiating for teams losing. I get it, but it's part of the game. The officiating is terrible. I agree. I agree with you about the defensive holding call. I agree with you about I didn't think that the tripping call on Buffalo was a great call. The guy was getting tackled to the ground. His legs came out. He trips over him. I disagreed with it. Bad officiating, but it's bad on both sides, and it's bad in every game in the NFL. And they score touchdowns.
1: I can never complain when there's a terrible call, especially if it dictates the outcome of a game. I can't complain. Hey, it's bad officiating.
2: If you want to complain about Western Michigan, sure. But if you want to complain about teams in the NFL that are they're losing because they're losing because they can't stop the Buffalo Bills on offense. They just can't.
1: I mean,
2: the Buffalo Bills are driving the ball down their throat.
1: This is a 3-point game if they don't take that interception off the board because of the softest defensive holding call I've ever seen. Lions touchdown, Jared Goff, 2-yard passing touchdown to Amon-Ra St. Brown.
2: Lee's on, it's a 3-point game. Like a 2-minute delay in the game.
1: I think Lee, I don't know, maybe he is. I thought maybe Lee was waiting for like a just natural moment between us talking to fire off the Tecmo Bowl sound.
2: Could have been.
1: All right. Let's keep moving on. We're going to have to agree to disagree. I guess if there's a penalty that doesn't, it's not on the last play of the game on an egregious call, I can't complain about it. Dude, all right. NFC South.
2: I just never complain about a team win. Like, even my teams. Like, how many times have I watched a game where the Bears get hosed on a call or where the Cubs get hosed on a call or whatever? I don't blame the officiating. The officiating's bad, but it's bad across the league. It's bad for everybody, not just you.
1: Okay. All right, Combs. So we're on the same side on the first three games. We're both on the Bengals, the Steelers, and the Bucks. Let's go to an NFC South showdown. Panthers at the Falcons. Carolina, as of this moment, let's just double check here because this is a key number. Panthers are 2.5-point favorites. And let me double check that that is still indeed the case. Yeah, it's a juiced 2.5, but it is 2.5 in favor of the road team, the Panthers. They are coming off getting blown out by your Bears. Falcons coming off the 7-point loss at home to the Steelers. And the reporting today from Ian Rappaport is that it is Cooper Rush is likely to start again on Sunday for the ATL. Last year in Atlanta, Bryce Young lit up the Falcons defense for 450 passing yards. Does he do it again? Combs, who wins this one or who covers this one? Carolina, do they win by at least a field goal or do the Falcons pull it off?
2: Yeah, the look, Cooper Rush is bad, bad. Like, bad, bad, bad, bad. And so I'm taking the Carolina Panthers. I saw enough from their offense last week against the Bears who, look, they don't have a great defense. But to put up those numbers and to put up 37 points and to do everything you were doing against them, It showed me that you're a good offense and that you are a good quarterback. Not great, but you're a good quarterback is Bryce Young. And I think that he's good enough to go ahead and beat the Falcons probably by 10 or more, especially with Cooper Rush under center. If this wasn't Cooper Rush, even if it was, dare I say, Tua under center, I might have a different answer for you. But with Cooper Rush under center, I'll take the Panthers and I'll give you the points.
1: We're head-to-head. Kevin Stefanski, masterclass on Sunday. Yeah. Bijan Robinson, 30 touches. The Falcons defense does enough to force some turnovers, get after Bryce Young. There will not be a repeat of last year. He will not throw for 450 yards. I got a lot of respect for Bryce Young. I think he's very underrated. I got a lot of respect for Dave Canales. But I think this is a Kevin Stefanski masterclass on Sunday in offensive coaching and getting the most out of an offense that has a terrible quarterback under center. Bijan, massive game. Falcons win it. Give me the Falcons getting the 2.5 points.
2: Love this. Love that. Love the fact that I'm getting a game back in the standings after that one. All right. Saints go to Baltimore. Baltimore, an 8.5-point favorite at home. Pat, where are you going?
1: Yeah, another big number. I'll lay with the Ravens. I thought the Colts were going to be a disaster. So I don't think I'm overreacting to their week one win, where they blew out the Colts. And, you know, again, I know the Lions defense is terrible. I still will give the Saints credit for fighting hard and competing and not going away and, being able to keep that game close. Now, the big thing I'm looking for, Combs, is Zay Flowers. Questionable to play with the hamstring injury. Did not practice on Thursday. Look, if he doesn't play, then I guess I'm screwed because I wouldn't pick the Ravens if that's the case. But I am hopeful, if nothing else, just gut feel that the reporting earlier in the week was that it wasn't considered serious. I'm hopeful Zay Flowers plays. I don't think the Saints defense is going to be able to contain him. And then on the other flip side for New Orleans, again, they've got a bunch of questionables. Chris Olave exited Thursday's practice as precaution with a hamstring injury. He's probably going to play. Juwan Johnson was also limited. But, again, I just don't think this Saints defense is going to be able to slow down Derrick Henry. So I think the Ravens are going to be the real deal here in the first couple of weeks of the season. Give me Baltimore to win it by margin. I'll take the Ravens minus the 8.5.
2: Yeah, look, I think that the Saints are going to be this pesky team that hangs around every game that they are in. I think that they are going to be a team that covers a lot of these, and I think they're going to be a team that might surprise some people, and I think they might even be a team that competes for the NFC South crown. Look, Tyler Shutt last week, 410 passing yards. I mean, he looked really good last week against the Detroit Lions. There's some things that they got to figure out. What are they going to do with Achane running the ball? Chris Olave looked really, really good last week. I think they're going to be able to get into some shootouts with some teams, including this Baltimore team. I think they keep it with 8.5. So we're head to head again. Give me the New Orleans Saints to cover 8.5. All right.
1: Okay. All right. No. Let me tee you up first now. We usually flip flop it. Quick update, though. The Bills converted a third and inches with a QB sneak. More methodical drive here for Buffalo. Definitely, I think, trying to bleed the clock a little bit, take a little bit more time in between plays. I just saw a stat, by the way, on the broadcast comms. So I was wondering, I was like, what's the adjustments that Kelvin Shepard's going to make on defense? Is he going to blitz more? Well, they've been blitzing a decent amount. They've blitzed Josh Allen tonight on 52% of his dropbacks. And against the blitz, Josh Allen, 8 of 11, 110 yards, and 2 touchdowns. So blitz didn't work for the Lions. I don't know what they do here in the second half. DJ Moore ruled out for the game for Buffalo. That's not a surprise. Hopefully that's not a multi-week injury. Looked like it was a collarbone. We didn't get an update on any x-rays. Avante Maddox, Lions defensive back, ruled out for the game as well. All right, Combs, let's get to one more here, and one that is near and dear to your heart. After the historic 59.550 yards of offense showing for your Chicago Bears, now they get Brian Flores and the Minnesota Vikings coming to Soldier Field for the home opener. Bears, 4.5-point favorites in this NFC North showdown. Are you rolling with your Chicago Bears, or are you going to pick against them?
2: Yeah, look, the ultimate chess match, right? One of the better defensive minds in the game versus one of the better offensive minds in the game. It's going to be fun to watch. Brian Flores' defenses can come at you in a various amount of ways. I mean, they are really damn good, especially when it comes to getting to the passer. However, Caleb's really damn good at evading the rusher. And he just makes things happen. I think that the Bears are able to put up 30 points again, and I think that they beat the Vikings by more than 4.5 points. Give me the Bears minus the 4.5.
1: Yeah, look, earlier in the week, I was like, Chicago, Chicago, Chicago. Again, I read the numbers. Ben Johnson against Brian Flores. Defense is 5-1. His offense does better than everybody else's offense on average against Brian Flores, but Combs, I feel like, again, I hate doing this just for the sake of doing it, but I feel like this is a game where everything screams the Bears, right? They just put up 59. The Vikings most likely it's going to be Carson Wentz playing quarterback. And okay, take the Bears. They're at home, no problem. I don't know. I think Minnesota can keep this close. I do think your Bears defense is really lackluster. And so I trust Carson Wentz to not turn the ball over. And if they don't get crushed in the turnover department, if they're even or even a plus in the turnover department, I think they can keep this game close. The Bears, I think, are going to run on Minnesota. So that's why, you know, this total is 48. It doesn't surprise me because I think it is going to be a slower pace game. They want to run the football. We know the Bears do. And if they're doing that, extended possessions, tire out Minnesota's defense, make that blitz more ineffective. I think that's the key. But, yeah, and I don't feel great about this one. I can easily see your Bears winning in blowout fashion. But for now, I'll take Minnesota plus the 4.5.
2: If this is Kyler Murray, I would have a different opinion. Because if this is Kyler Murray, I think the Bears would struggle. The Bears are going to struggle with any quarterback that can get away.
1: Running quarterback.
2: They're going to struggle with any mobile quarterback whatsoever. So if it was Kyler Murray, I would probably go with Minnesota here, but the fact that it is Carson Wentz, I think the Bears defense can contain him enough. And I think that last week they played a really bad game. He had Jalen Johnson play the worst game of his career. He had Tyreek Stevenson, who did not look great last week. So you sure up some of those things. You don't expect those to happen 2 weeks in a row. I think that the Bears, because it's Carson Wentz, is why I'm picking them at the minus 4.5.
1: Okay, I'm the opposite, because if it was Kyler, I would have taken the Bears, although I do understand your concerns about mobile quarterbacks against that Bears defense. All right, we still got a lot more games to pick from when we come back. Can the Jets send the Packers to 0-2? And what to expect between the Jags and the Broncos? Massive AFC clash in the Mile High City. We will run through the rest of the games on Sunday when we return, get you an update on Bills-Lions. When we come back, that's producer Brandon Combs. I'm Pat Boyle. You want to join the show? 310-840-4910. 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
3: Three of last season's Final Four teams lost their opening game. Can the Patriots, Rams, and Broncos avoid the dreaded 0-2 hole and a nearly 90% chance of missing the playoffs? Westwood One Sports.
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1: Welcome on back. 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I'm Pat Boyle. Phone number to join the show, 310-840-4910. You can also hit me up on Twitter, at PatBoyle44. So the Lions scored a touchdown on their last drive to Amon-Ra St. Brown. The Buffalo Bills, though, this is methodical. 14 plays, 73 yards. They've had the ball for more than 8 minutes, and it looks like Josh Allen is going to cash in for his second rushing touchdown of the game, and indeed he does. And so that kind of puts away, fire off the Tecmo Bowl touchdown sounder. That kind of puts away any chance of the Lions coming back into this game. It's now a 3-score game again, assuming the Bills make the extra point with just a minute left to go in the third quarter. I mean, look, the Lions took out all the explosives. They did a much better job of limiting the chunk gains from Buffalo, but yet a couple of third and ones, third and twos, and Buffalo converted pretty easily every single time. A couple of Josh Allen sneaks. You know, Combs and I were just talking about a stat. On third and one or fourth and one, Josh Allen carries. He has converted 106 out of 123 times. So just automatic. And then he punches it in for his second rushing touchdown, fifth touchdown of the game for Josh Allen. Extra point is good. That will probably about wrap it up. It's 34-17 with a minute to go in the third quarter. Let's get back to our head-to-head picks, though, me and Combs, because we still got a decent amount of games to run through here. You want to join the show, 310-840-4910. Combs, we left off with Vikings-Bears. You and I were on the same side for the first three games. We have been head-to-head now for the last three games. I got a feeling that's going to continue. Packers at the Jets in MetLife. Green Bay coming off that disastrous loss against Minnesota. The Jets, meanwhile, very impressive win against Tennessee. Packers are 3.5-point favorites on the road. Combs, who are you taking here?
2: This might come as a surprise to some, but the Jets are bad. I'm going to take the Packers to cover the 3.5 at home at Lambeau against the New York Jets and Geno Smith. Look, I'm sorry, at MetLife. I don't think that this Packers team is as bad as they played last week. I don't think they're as good as a lot of people think that they are. But I do think that they're better than the Jets. And I do think that they're better than 3.5 points over the Jets. So I will take the Packers minus the 3.5.
3: Wow.
1: Wow. Yeah, Lee is surprised you're going with his team, with the Green Bay Packers on the road. More than a field goal, I'm going to take the Jets. I think this Packers offensive line is real big trouble. And again, you know, Aaron Banks, who is at left guard, who didn't play last week, he's questionable to play again here in week 2. He was a limited participant in practice on Thursday. That would at least be a pretty decent return for them if they can get him playing left guard. Their right tackle last week, Zach Bakobuele, was absolutely garbage, as was most of the offensive line. So I just don't trust the Packers' offensive line. I think the Jets, they've got a pretty good defense. I think this would be low scoring because I'm not going to get carried away with how decent the Jets' offense looked against the Titans. I do think the Titans are trash. But again, the Packers, they've got questionables all over the defense as well. Not only did they blow that game, they got banged up in the process. And so I think the Packers probably win by a field goal, but it is the hook. And a lot of the times, 50% of NFL games finished by a field goal. I can see the Packers scraping one out here and getting their first win of the season, but I do not think it'll come easy. I think they will struggle to move the football, and you'll have to see Jordan Love carry them. So I'll hold my nose and take the Jets here, Combs.
2: Struggle to move the football with the MVP, according to Pat Boyle, under center.
1: Interesting. He's going to have to carry him. He's going to have to carry him.
2: Against, you know, I've heard them referred to as the GD Jets. Like, you know, like tough for the MVP. All right, Eagles at Titans. Philadelphia Eagles are a 7-point favorite on the road in Tennessee. Where are you going?
1: Yeah, I'll make this one short and sweet. Give me Philadelphia. I was back in July. I was excited about Tennessee. I thought they could take a big step forward. Then they played a couple of preseason games, and I was like, this team's going to be garbage. They're going to be terrible. Eagles look pretty decent. They did have their, you know, a little scare against Washington, but I still think Philadelphia will they'll run the ball right down Tennessee's throat. I think Cam Ward is going to be under duress all game long. I think the Eagles' defense with Vic Fangio, they might not give up more than 10 points. So, yeah, I'll take the Eagles minus the 7.
2: Yeah, it's the Titans. They're terrible. I like what I saw from Cam Ward all throughout last year. I do not like what I see from him early so far this season. So give me the Eagles to cover the 7 on the road.
1: Okay. Yeah. All right. Let's. Oh. Yeah. Actually, no. Yeah. You teed me up for this one. Sorry.
2: I teed you up for that one.
1: Oh, you did. You did. All right. So yes, I will tee you up for this one. Sorry, I just saw Jared Goff hit Amon-Ra St. Brown for about a 30-yard gain. So, I mean, if Detroit can score in like 3 minutes, you know, again, then it feels like they're kind of knocking around, hanging around. All right, big one in the AFC. Rematch from last year where Trevor Lawrence played the best game of his career, in my opinion. Went into Denver, threw for over 300 yards, and I think 3 touchdowns or 4 touchdowns. And the Jaguars beat the Broncos in Denver by double digits. Rematch in Denver again. Broncos off the terrible loss on Monday night to the Chiefs. So a bit of a short week for them. Hosting the Jags, who crushed the Browns. Broncos, 2.5-point favorites. Combs, do you think Denver gets their lick back here and gets revenge from last year? What do you like?
2: Yeah, Denver had a really tough opening game in Kansas City, and that's a tough place to play. And I have to imagine that Bo Nix is not as bad as we saw him play in that football game. I like Bo Nix a lot. I think that Denver rebounds. I think that they go ahead and they win this game by a field goal or more, which would cover the 2.5.
1: Yep, I agree. I'm going with Denver. You know, again, we talk about week one offenses that sometimes get off to slow starts. Week one defenses, it can happen. You forget how to tackle. I think this Broncos defense is incredible. I think they'll bounce back. I think they'll get revenge. I'm not so worried about the offense and the play calling behind Davis Webb. I think they find a way. That, you know, we get some regression to the mean here. They played terrible last week. The Jags blew out the Browns. I think the Broncos win this. It's under a field goal. I'm not thinking twice about it. Give me Denver.
2: Yeah. All right. We got Raiders, Chargers. Chargers are a 6.5-point favorite in L.A. Where are you going here?
1: I hate this one. I hate this pick, but give me the Chargers. You know, again, a lot of reason to be concerned. Ladd McConkey injury as well is something to keep an eye on. He did not practice again on Thursday, rib injury. But, I mean, look, Ladd McConkey's a nice receiver. I still think they can win the game without him because I think they'll get back to the run game. They had to abandon it because they got behind double digits so early against the Cardinals. I think you get a very angry Chargers team that's ready to take out some frustration. And I think this is a Kirk Cousins game where we ask ourselves, all right, how close are we to Fernando Mendoza? So I expect a turnover or two from Kirk Cousins. I don't think Brock Bowers is going to play. He did not practice today, had the trim surgery on his meniscus. So Chargers couldn't have looked worse. Raiders look pretty good against the Dolphins. Give me the Chargers to win it by at least a touchdown.
2: Man, I look at this Chargers offensive line and I see a lot of problems. I saw 3 guys blocking 1 guy at the line of scrimmage while 2 guys came in untouched to sack Justin Herbert. I mean, it did not look good up front for the Los Angeles Chargers. I think that this Raiders team can at least put up a fight. They always put up a fight in AFC West games. I think they put up a fight on the road. I think they lose, but I don't think they lose it by a touchdown. So give me the Raiders to cover the 6.5.
1: It just showed Ryan Fitzpatrick going through a table in that last commercial break and then pumping up the crowd. Animal. I mean, that's good stuff. You know, you got to live up to your identity. He is an animal. He's a sicko. Absolute sicko. All right, Combs, let's rip through these last 4 here in the next 5 minutes. NFC East showdown for the 2nd straight week. Commanders at the Cowboys at Jerry World. Dallas off the loss to the Giants on Sunday Night Football. Commanders off the loss to the Eagles. One of these teams is going to be 0-2, barring a tie. Cowboys, let's see, is it 3.5 or is it 4? Let's get the most updated odds here with our friends at BetMGM. Let's take a look at what we've got here on Sunday, and the Cowboys are 4-point favorites. Yeah, so Dallas minus the 4. Combs, who are you taking here?
2: Give me the Cowboys offense to get right against this Commanders defense. That's not very good. I don't trust the Commanders offense. I don't trust Jaden Daniels. So give me the Cowboys to win this one going away. I think that they want to put on a show, and I think they want to make a statement. Cowboys big.
1: Yeah. If this is under a field goal, I probably would take the Cowboys. I do think they win the game, but divisional battle, I think they're going to struggle to contain Jaden Daniels. They struggle to contain Jackson Dart, so there's a lot of film for David Blau, the new Commanders offense coordinator, to take a look at. I think Jaden Daniels causes the Cowboys defense plenty of problems. I think it's probably a shootout, right? That's why the total's 50.5. So I can see this one 27-24, field goal game. I'll take the Commanders, and mostly just because I don't trust the Cowboys defense. All right, Combsy. NFC West showdown between very unlikely 1-0 teams. Not the Seahawks. They're defending Super Bowl champions coming off that come-from-behind win, and it is going to be Drew Locke starting at quarterback again, but they go on the road to take on the 1-0 Arizona Cardinals. Seahawks, 4-point favorites here on the road. Are we back in Seattle even with Drew Locke? Combs, what's the pick?
2: Yeah, give me the Seahawks all day. Look, I know that the Cardinals looked okay last week. I know that they pulled off a win. Nobody thought that they were going to pull off. I mean, the Seahawks are just better. And whether it's at home or on the road, I take the Seahawks in this game. And I don't care if it's Drew Locke. I don't care if it's Drew Mestemaker under center for the Seattle Seahawks. The Seahawks find a way to win this one. They win in by more than 4 as well.
1: Hey, Drew Mestemaker, big win for you last week. Oklahoma State knocking off Oregon. Shout out Drew Mestemaker. Yes, yeah, I'm taking the Seahawks here as well. I think this is a game the defense shows up, forces Jacoby Brissett into some turnovers. They lean on the run game. I don't know if I would have been as confident if I didn't see Jadarian Price running like a grown-ass man. I know knew he was capable at Notre Dame, but just in his first ever NFL game, I didn't expect him to run the ball as well as he did. So Drew Locke, if he's able to avoid the turnovers, Seattle will win this by more than 4. He is competent enough, but this is really a play on the Seahawks defense causing fits for the Cardinals offense. So give me the Seattle Seahawks minus the 4.
2: All right. Dolphins at 49ers. The 49ers are a 13.5-point favorite at home against the not-so-great Miami Dolphins. Where are you going?
1: I can just see it in the back of my head, like the travel back from Australia, and they were there for a week. They didn't pull what the Rams did. I can see them being groggy first half, and then maybe, they only win by 10, or maybe they get up 17 and the Dolphins backdoor this, but I can't take Miami, man. I know it is a massive spread for week 2, but give me the Niners. They're at home, so I think they win by 2 touchdowns. I'll lay the 13.5 with San Fran.
2: There is no game in the NFL I would ever take 13.5 points, and that includes a team, especially a team coming back from Australia. You listen to Kyle Shanahan talk earlier in the week. He said he was messed up all weekend trying to get back right, and I just – all of this says the Niners win. I just don't think they cover 13.5 points, no matter how bad the Dolphins are. I will take 13.5 points every single time.

0: En garde!
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2: Can the Chiefs cover in prime time, a spot where they rarely have, even over the last 3 years here? What do you think?
3: Yeah, look, that was a spot last week where the Colts just, I mean, they just got blindsided by a Baltimore team that is just out of this world good. And the Chiefs got the benefit of a team coming into Arrowhead that did not play their best game. And Patrick Mahomes did not look great in that game. Yes, the 15-yard touchdown run, I understand. But passing-wise and numbers-wise, he did not look like Patrick Mahomes. I think that the Colts' defense is good enough to put pressure on him. I think that the Chiefs' offensive line is not good enough to keep the Colts at bay. I will take the Colts, +6.5. Colts are a live dog.
2: Colts are a live dog. Oh, man, I disagree. And here's the thing.
3: Disagreed last week, too, with Oklahoma State.
2: Okay, Combs. I beat you by 3 picks in week one in the NFL. I am wary of Kansas City. This isn't a buy-in on Kansas City. This is just a continued fade of me for the Colts. I've been saying all preseason, I think they're going to be an unmitigated disaster. And so if it was the Chiefs against a team that I think is a little bit more competent, no, I wouldn't be laying the 6.5. Again, even when they were great, they would always struggle to cover in prime time. But I think the Colts are that bad. So I think the Chiefs rely on the run game. Indy couldn't stop the run against Derrick Henry after Kenneth Walker's performance he had. They're going to rely on him again. Give me the Chiefs to cover the 6.5. And we will see. All right, so we're head-to-head, I think, on 9 games. We were head-to-head on 8 games. We were head-to-head 9 times last week. So we'll see how it plays out. We got to grab one final break. We'll come back. We'll give you an update, see if the Lions can get this back to a 2-score game when we return. I'm Pat Boyle. 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
1: Welcome on back, BetMGM Tonight, Westwood One Sports. I'm Pat Boyle. We only got like 2 minutes here, and then we'll turn things over to Josh Graham for Westwood One Sports Night. So I'll just give the thanks now to everybody that did a tremendous job, as always, working on our show. Our guy Lee DeLapp in our Westwood One studios, producer Brandon Combs, video producer Monty, my co-host Brad Evans, Chloe Pratt, Max Sheedy, Zach Kroll. We appreciate you. We've got a massive Football Friday show tomorrow, 6 p.m. Eastern, so make sure you hang out with us. Get ready for the show. We'll have all our predictions, all of our breakdowns of every single game on Sunday. Me and Combs will go through all the big college football games in the final 2 hours. So, I mean, we're just getting you set for the weekend. Like, feed up, have a beer, get some good dinner, and lock in with us. All right, so the Lions did score a touchdown after a couple of Bills' defensive penalties, and they were good calls. And again, I was complaining about the one when I initially saw it, but after seeing it on second view, it was the right call, and the Lions cash it in with a one-yard touchdown pass from Jared Goff to Sam Laporta. So the Lions hanging around, 34-24, 10 minutes to go in the ball game, but they've got to get a stop. They've got to get a stop. Another third down conversion that the Bills just run a power quarterback sweep to the left, and Josh Allen easily picks it up. So they've got to find a way to get a stop or at the bare minimum hold Buffalo to a field goal here, and we'll see if they can. But Josh Graham will have you posted for the rest of the game and instant post-game reaction. Buffalo's offense looks damn good again, and so does Deion Dawkins. He has owned Aiden Hutchinson in their matchups tonight. All right, I'm Pat Boyle. Keep up with me on Twitter at PatBoyle44. We'll see you tomorrow, 6 p.m. Eastern on a Football Friday. You've been locked in to BetMGM Tonight on Westwood One Sports.
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1: It is Westwood One Sports Night, and here's the game plan for this evening's proceedings. On the eve of a showdown with number 5 ranked Miami, Wake Forest head coach Jake Dickert will be our guest 20 minutes from now. And then we're going to react to every angle of Lions, Bills, Thursday night football by taking your calls. And let's for a moment just assume we're not about to see the collapse of the early part of this NFL season. Let's assume that the Bills with 7:35 to go and the Lions punting are not going to surrender a 34-24 advantage to open up the new barn. This is really the reaction most should have to tonight. This was a storybook opening of the new Highmark Stadium. You only get to open up a new barn once. And it could not have started better for the Buffalo Bills. Look at the opening drive of the game. Moments after Bruce Smith, the legend, got on the mic and fired up the sold-out crowd, the Bills went 85 yards on 10 plays. Here's how the opening score sounded, courtesy of our Westwood One Sports teammate, Kevin Kugler.
2: On first and goal inside the 2, it is the quarterback sneak to the left. Allen diving for the goal line. Touchdown, Buffalo! A march from one end of the field to the other. And Josh Allen did it with his legs on that drive, staking the Bills to an early 6-0 lead.
1: Of course, it had to be Josh Allen scoring first. After all, Newmark Stadium or Highmark Stadium, it's the house that Josh Allen built. This made the barn a deafening place. It's especially deafening given how the stadium is constructed. 10,000 fewer fans, the smallest stadium by capacity in the NFL, but the reason why there are so few seats is how it's designed, having the seats stack vertically, keeping the sound in, feeling like the fans are right on top of you if you're a visiting team. But what separates good teams from great teams is whether you can keep the pedal down. The Lions, they could not do that against the Saints last week. They were up 21-0 in the second half. That melted away before they ultimately won in overtime. Buffalo is clearly built differently. Detroit's first two drives on offense were nuked by Gregory Rousseau sacks. Rousseau building off his terrific opener. Remember, he capped that win against Houston with the game-sealing strip sack of C.J. Stroud. Josh Allen responded in kind by throwing touchdowns on the next 3 possessions, making it a 27-7 lead. In this sport, at this level, that's not a lead that you surrender. That happens in college quite often. Just ask the Ohio State Buckeyes against Texas in the fourth quarter. In the NFL, not too much. At least not the really good teams. Bills fans deserved this night. Historically, no fan base has experienced more heartbreak than them. 4 Super Bowl appearances, no wins, all lost consecutively. An 18-year playoff drought, recent playoff heartbreak, 13 seconds. We don't need to go on the 4 turnover game by Josh Allen in Denver in January. Buffalo fans might be the best fans in the NFL, so they deserve new digs, and they deserved a fun housewarming party. That's what tonight has been. Also, for all the criticisms about the size of the Jumbotron that we saw in the preseason and the sight lines in certain places, thank goodness that this is an outdoor stadium. Thank goodness they didn't do what Detroit does and have a dome stadium in Buffalo. It just wouldn't feel right. It'd feel wrong in so many ways. Fingers crossed at some point this year we get a weather game in Buffalo. Storybook stuff for new Highmark Stadium. Make sure, if you haven't already, you are subscribed to our YouTube channel. That's where you can watch the show in addition to listening to us. Denton Day is the producer of this program. By the way, Westwood One Sports Night's where you go. My name's Josh Graham. We've got our guy Oliver, who after this game goes final. We'll be taking your calls at 310-840-4910. Jake Dickert joins us in less than 15 minutes. The score, Buffalo has the ball, 6.5 minutes to go. Detroit, only 2 timeouts left. It's 34-24. Bills. We'll continue to keep you posted throughout the final moments. But we need to talk about the college football game of the week before we get to a college head coach and Jake Dickert. The pressure just continues to mount for both LSU and Ole Miss going into their prize fight Saturday night in Oxford. It's obvious why there's a ton of heat on Lane Kiffin. We don't really need to explain that. But for those who are unfamiliar, if LSU loses this game, it's a massive embarrassment for Lane. You left Ole Miss for LSU because you saw an easier path to a national championship there. But in order to leave for LSU, you left a college football playoff semifinalist to do so, leaving for a place that did not make the playoff. If you do that and then lose to Ole Miss the next year head-to-head after taking many of their players and coaches, massive egg on face. LSU's crazy fan base and their crazy government and their crazy attorney general, and everybody would be livid if they lose this game. Ah, it's too soon. Oh, Josh, there's going to be a grace period. Do you know Louisiana? Another way to think about it is LSU has more to lose in this game, while Ole Miss has more to gain. And it also feels like the entire sport is just salivating for the Tigers to lose their first game because they've become the black hat, and they seem to have embraced it. A loss will just amplify the attention that lawsuits get and the opportunities you have for pundits to torch them. However, there is a case to be made that Ole Miss is facing just as much pressure as LSU, if not more. When Lane Kiffin met with the media this week, he actually laid out a case for this. Listen.
0: I mean, I guess there's real safety issues and stuff, so there's people that have a plan for that. Is what it is. But I told the players today, man, like, you don't have anything to worry about as far as, like, attention on you all week and everything. There's just going to be so much attention, hatred, everything on me. I said, you just get to go play. And I said, really, the pressure's on them.
1: Okay. In a way, he might be right. Ole Miss fans are all expecting a win and seeking blood and all this. It's just another football game for LSU. And another reason Lane Kiffin might be right is the injury report that LSU released that had QB Sam Levitt listed as doubtful yesterday. Today, oh man, shoulder injuries, they just get better overnight. Upgraded from doubtful to questionable earlier this evening. But if Levitt does not play, obviously more and more pressure on Ole Miss to deliver at home, but it never really seemed like Vegas was convinced Levitt was hurt. The line didn't really move at all. And Lane has a track record of players faking injuries. Back when he was at Ole Miss, it was a controversy. Guys going down in order to stop momentum for offenses. Manipulated the injury report by overpopulating it. And if anybody has incentive to try to thumb their nose at the SEC, it would be Lane Kiffin, given the fact the SEC and Greg Sankey, you know, sued the school at this time 2 weeks ago. And Ole Miss football players are being served papers, or pardon, LSU football players are being served papers by Ole Miss at the facility. It's a real zoo. Welcome to college football. If you thought the WNBA had drama, college football says, hold my beer. So who is facing more pressure? In the end, Lane's wrong. More pressure is on LSU. Because one school is LSU in this equation. The other school is Ole Miss. One school paid Brian Kelly over $50 million to go away with a 34-14 career record. That's a 71% win percentage. Only 3 percentage points worse than Lane Kiffin's record at Ole Miss. But it's elevated that 74%. Why? because he did it at Ole Miss. Best season in their school's history. Unless you're talking about the year the riots happened in the late 50s and 60s where they went unbeaten and finished top three in the country. The reality is, if Ole Miss loses this game, the Rebs still stuck at the lane for getting to the CFP semis and doing so without him, which made Lane look bad. Plus, Ole Miss still has a really strong non-conference win against Louisville this year under their belt. They should be fine. They got Trinidad Chambliss. They got Kawan Lacey. They still will be in really good shape. But there is no doubt it's been a circus. Nobody would say otherwise. Anybody who claims otherwise would love to know what they would define as a circus if that's not what this has been. James Cook is getting around the right edge, and he, 25, 30 yards later, is inside the one-yard line. An opportunity to put this one away for Buffalo. 34-24 is the score. Buffalo's going to win. It's now just arithmetic, trying to figure out what the final count is going to be. Before we get to your reaction to Bills-Lions, we have an ACC head coach who will be responsible for trying to slow down the fifth-ranked team in the country, the Miami Hurricanes, at this time tomorrow night. That is Wake Forest head man Jake Dickert. And he'll tell us how he plans to do just that next on Westwood One Sports Night. The wait is over. Football is here, and so is DraftKings. 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
3: 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Can the Patriots, Rams, and Broncos avoid the dreaded 0-2 hole and a nearly 90% chance of missing the playoffs? Westwood One Sports.
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14: U.S. Olympians do it. Your neighbor's kid does it. And yes, it's the only socially acceptable way to carry a sword. Fencing. 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

0: Chris Olave exited Thursday's practice as precaution with a hamstring injury. He's probably going to play. Juwan Johnson was also limited. But again, I just don't think this Saints defense is going to be able to slow down Derrick Henry. So I think the Ravens are going to be the real deal here in the first couple of weeks of the season. Give me Baltimore to win it by margin. I'll take the Ravens minus the 8.5.
1: Yeah, look, I think that the Saints are going to be this pesky team that hangs around every game that they are in. I think that they are going to be a team that covers a lot of these, and I think they're going to be a team that might surprise some people, and I think they might even be a team that competes for the AFC or for the NFC South crown. Look, Tyler Shough last week, 410 passing yards. I mean, he looked really good last week against the Detroit Lions. There's some things that they got to figure out. What are they going to do with Achane running the ball? You know, Chris Olave looked really, really good last week. I think they're going to be able to get into some shootouts with some teams, including this Baltimore team. I think they keep it with 8.5. So we're head to head again. Give me the New Orleans Saints to cover 8.5. All right.
0: Okay. All right, no, let me tee you up first now. We usually flip-flop it. Quick update, though. The Bills converted a third and inches with a QB sneak. More methodical drive here for Buffalo. Definitely, I think, trying to bleed the clock a little bit, take a little bit more time in between plays. I just saw a stat, by the way, on the broadcast, Combs. So I was wondering, I was like, what's the adjustments that Kelvin Shepard's going to make on defense? Is he going to blitz more? Well, they've been blitzing a decent amount. They've blitzed Josh Allen tonight on 52% of his dropbacks. And against the blitz, Josh Allen, 8 of 11, 110 yards, and 2 touchdowns. So blitz didn't work for the Lions. I don't know what they do here in the second half. DJ Moore ruled out for the game for Buffalo. That's not a surprise. Hopefully that's not a multi-week injury. Looked like it was a collarbone. We didn't get an update on any x-rays. Avante Maddox, Lions defensive back, ruled out for the game as well. All right, Combs, let's get to one more here, and one that is near and dear to your heart. After the historic 59.550 yards of offense showing for your Chicago Bears, now they get Brian Flores and the Minnesota Vikings coming to Soldier Field for the home opener. Bears, 4.5-point favorites in this NFC North showdown. Are you rolling with your Chicago Bears, or are you going to pick against them?
1: Yeah, look, the ultimate chess match, right? One of the better defensive minds in the game versus one of the better offensive minds in the game. It's going to be fun to watch. Brian Flores' defenses can come at you in a various amount of ways. I mean, they are really damn good, especially when it comes to getting to the passer. However, Caleb's really damn good at evading the rusher. And he just makes things happen. I think that the Bears are able to put up 30 points again, and I think that they beat the Vikings by more than 4.5 points. Give me the Bears minus the 4.5.
0: Yeah, look, earlier in the week, I was like, Chicago, Chicago, Chicago. Again, I read the numbers. Ben Johnson against Brian Flores. Defense is 5-1. His offense does better than everybody else's offense on average against Brian Flores, but Combs, I feel like, again, I hate doing this just for the sake of doing it, but I feel like this is a game where everything screams the Bears, right? They just put up 59. The Vikings most likely it's going to be Carson Wentz playing quarterback. And okay, take the Bears. They're at home, no problem. I don't know. I think Minnesota can keep this close. I do think your Bears defense is really lackluster. And so I trust Carson Wentz to not turn the ball over. And if they don't get crushed in the turnover department, if they're even or even a plus in the turnover department, I think they can keep this game close. The Bears, I think, are going to run on Minnesota. So that's why, you know, this total is 48. It doesn't surprise me because I think it is going to be a slower pace game. They want to run the football. We know the Bears do. And if they're doing that, extended possessions, tire out Minnesota's defense, make that blitz more ineffective. I think that's the key. But, yeah, and I don't feel great about this one. I can easily see your Bears winning in blowout fashion. But for now, I'll take Minnesota plus the 4.5.
1: If this is Kyler Murray, I would have a different opinion. Because if this is Kyler Murray, I think the Bears would struggle. The Bears are going to struggle with any quarterback that can get
0: running,
1: away.
0: Running quarterback.
1: They're going to struggle with any mobile quarterback whatsoever. So if it was Kyler Murray, I would probably go with Minnesota here, but the fact that it is Carson Wentz, I think the Bears defense can contain him enough. And I think that last week they played a really bad game. He had Jalen Johnson play the worst game of his career. He had Tyreek Stevenson, who did not look great last week. So you sure up some of those things. You don't expect those to happen 2 weeks in a row. I think that the Bears, because it's Carson Wentz, is why I'm picking them at the -4.5.
2: Got to see these guys live. I think there's character traits. And every once in a while, you just got to get lucky. You know, there's a little bit to all that. You know, there's some under-recruited guys, you know, that we've had an opportunity to work with that have turned into elite quarterbacks. And I think that's the fun part about that position. A lot of times, some of these 4 or 5-star guys out of high school, you know, they don't really have what it takes. So it's been a cool experience for both of us. He's an elite coach, really fired up for him and his program and what they're doing. And he's been part of our experience.
3: That's a word that we hear more now, evaluation, than we've heard at any other point in college football history, given what the landscape has become, which brings us to your Demon Deacons. Jake Dicker is with us here on Westwood One Sports Night. You inherited a program that went 4-8 in each of the last 2 seasons prior to your arrival. And despite the fact that you were hired a week before Christmas 2024, you win 9 games in year one. You're off to a 2-0 start that included that double OT win against Purdue. How surprised are you to have turned this program around as quickly as you have? And how important was the piece of evaluation in getting this turned around?
2: Well, I would say zero surprises. You know, I don't think I've ever walked into a situation and said, we're not going to go in here and win. And I also think, Josh, though, that type of attitude is what changed the program quickly, right? We walked into a bunch of guys that were tired of losing, that had a breath of experience, that we just injected a little life and enthusiasm and schematic installation to, that they just took with it and ran. And I don't want to make sure, like, that doesn't make it seem easy, right? Historically, Wake Forest, these are just the facts, are the, you know, all-time losingest Power Four program in history, I believe, right? So you're taking on a challenge. And anytime I've seen a challenge in my life, I'm running into it. I'm saying the way we act, think, develop, evaluate, we're going to enhance every part of this program. And we've had the opportunity to do that through, you know, our first 18 months here. But you know, the resources, it's a challenge, right? To stick towards your developmental process each and every day, it's a challenge. And our guys are accepting that, and we're ready to take on this challenge Friday night. So proud of our team, proud of our coaches, proud of our players and their buy-in, you know, our recruiting staff and how we find and develop these guys, all the way down to the weight room and nutrition. Like, it's all aligned. And I think that's the power of our program.
3: Yeah, because there used to be this saying, Coach, don't hear it as much anymore in 2026. Oh, you got to give a coach 3 or 4 years to get his players in. You don't really hear that anymore. And as a result as well, because of how quickly players can move, you can win a lot sooner. Do you agree with the assessment that the days are gone where you have 3 or 4 years to have to rebuild things?
2: Yeah, I would say there's a lot of layers to that question. First off, as head coaches, we know we don't have any time, right? Barely have time afforded tomorrow, let alone 3 or 4 years from now. But I know this, at Wake Forest, like, we're always going to have to do it the hard way, period. And I accept that. You know, find, develop, retain is the biggest point that you're alluding to.
3: Yes.
2: And we need to have all of our resources and focus aligned to be able to retain those guys when we do. Otherwise, your 3 to 4 year plan, you're resetting every 2 years because people are taking your guys. So there's a lot that goes into that, Josh, from how you treat them, to how you develop them, to how the trust that you build with them to say, hey, these are the coaches and people I want to align with to get myself to the next level of whatever I dream I want to accomplish. So there's a lot of, you know, points that I think we're hitting on right now at Wake Forest. But at the end of the day, you know, we are doing it the old-fashioned way, as you would say, the harder way. But you'll also be really successful if you do it the right way.
3: Let me double-click one point on the retention piece, because this is a conversation that I've been having with coaches within college football as well. A year ago, it was at Cal with JKS getting off to a great start. And then it's like, oh, are they going to be able to keep them? And then the investment started where it's like, hey, we got to figure out a way to do that. And similar conversations, especially with what happened with Darian Mensah, are happening at Duke with Nate Shepard, hearing it at Mississippi State with Kamario Taylor getting off to a great start. And the conversations like, are you going to be able to retain him? Are you going to be able to retain him? Do those conversations happen during the season now in order to, so that when the year ends, that's not something you have to think about so much? Or how? What are the behind-the-scenes conversations about retention during a season?
2: Well, first off, let's start here. You know, everyone loves the doom and gloom, right? And talking about the negative instead of like a player performing well in a positive state of mind and maybe valuing wanting to stay with the same people and being consistent, right? And I think those narratives that surround the players now are tough, Josh. Okay, almost suffocating at times, and people coming at them from all different angles. I think the best program builders, the best coaches also teach their players how to control their environment because it's never going away. There's professionalism now in college football, and they're going to have to handle these type of things the rest of their career. So who in their circle do they trust? Who in their circle do they got to get out of there, right? And what are they hearing? Where's their focus at, right? Because where your mind goes, your energy flows. And if your mind's going there in week three of the season, your energy is going to go into a bad place, and you're not preparing the right way to go play. And trust me, I've been on the mountaintop of coaching, and I've been get rid of this guy. Right. Let's just stay focused on the daily process that it takes to go out there and be real successful as a team. And then we all get what we want. Right. So that's how we handle it. We don't have any of those conversations until December because I want our guys super focused on the daily process that it takes to win.
3: Jake Dicker won over my 2-year-old son when he met him earlier this summer. And as an added bonus, he was not frightened by the Demon Deacon mascot during that encounter. How fond are your young kids of that Muppet in the top hat that rides a motorcycle and has a bow tie stapled to his chin?
2: Well, they're 11 and 9. If they're scared of that, we got some problems. But they're excited. They're excited. Anytime they see the Deke, man, they get some high fives and they're fired up. And I said, my boys are excited. What I'm excited about, to be honest with you, Josh, is that we play Friday night, so on Saturday – I get to watch the North Davidson Golden Knights 11U and 9U team go out there and play some ball, some tackle football this weekend. So I'm really fired up about that.
3: I love that. Coach Dickert, best of luck tomorrow night. I'll see you out at the stadium. Thanks so much for doing this.
2: I appreciate it, Josh. Go Deeks!
3: There goes Jake Dickert, kind enough to be here, spend some time with us. I had a face in the Miami Hurricanes on Friday night. Going to be out there for the first half of that game before obviously returning free-for-all Friday, football Friday, reacting to so much. And one of the things that we're reacting to tonight, a game that just went final in the last 30 seconds or so. Buffalo 41, Detroit 24, pardon 31. The Lions did get a late score. 41-31 is the final count from the brand spanking new Highmark Stadium. 41-31 is your final count. And going over some of the numbers in this game real quickly before digging into reaction, and you'll have an opportunity to react as well at 310-840-4910. And also on our YouTube chat, you can jump into the comments. We can reply to you there. It's how you can watch the show in addition to listening to it. Westwood One Sports Night, Josh Allen, 3 touchdown passes all in the first half. He had 2 touchdown runs, one of those happening on the first drive in the new stadium. He's the first player to find the end zone, fittingly, the house that Josh Allen built. 248 through the air, 69 yards on the ground, 5 touchdowns in all that he accounted for. Jared Goff, not a bad outing, 327 through the air, 4 touchdown passes, 26 of 38 through the air. Jahmyr Gibbs was keeping Detroit's offense alive in the first half. Had their first touchdown, and that was through the air. 6 catches, 61 yards, and then on the ground, 52 more. So he did his part more than anything else. But the slow start for Detroit proved to be too much to come back from. 27-7, 4 drives into this game, and Detroit accounting for 10 penalties. Just too much to account for in a game like this. Playing a team like that on the road, it's not exactly the place that you want to find yourself in. But we're going to try to give you first word on the Bills' win over the Lions. 310-840-4910. That reaction, plus we'll tell you why it wasn't all sunshine and roses for the Bills when you join us next on Westwood One Sports Night.
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Final count in Buffalo, 41-31, the Bills, they win in the new digs, Highmark Stadium. Josh Allen, no big deal, counting for 5 touchdown passes, 3 through the air, 2 on the ground, and the beauty of this show is you get the first word if you want it, 310-840-4910, you get to react. As we do, we don't just talk at you, we talk with you. 310-840-4910 if you want in. 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While we're going to spend a lot of time talking about the good from what we saw in Buffalo, it wasn't all sunshine and roses, sadly, for the Bills. Because right before the game starts, we learned that the star defensive tackle for Buffalo, Ed Oliver, is inactive, which is strange. Well, what ended up happening? He injured his hip during pregame warmups. During pregame warmups. So it's already a short week. You're trying to put together a game plan in a condensed period of time. And one of the most important players on your defense comes out with a hip injury literally an hour or two before the game starts. Not what you want. And he was awesome, by the way, Ed Oliver, against the Houston Texans. He had 5 tackles. He had a QB hit. He had a fumble recovery in the game. I think it was the fumble recovery to put it away. Gregory Rousseau was the one to get to C.J. Stroud on Sunday. So that's already not the greatest of news. And then play in the end zone, shooting one for D.J. Moore. He falls awkwardly on his shoulder, comes out of the game, and he doesn't return. And let's hope that DJ Moore's apparent shoulder injury, well, it's not apparent. The team said that it's a shoulder injury and ruled him out coming out of halftime, saying he wasn't going to be back in this game. Let's hope that this shoulder injury proves to be as severe as Sam Levitt's, air quote, shoulder injury at LSU. You know, one where you're doubtful to play in the game on Saturday at this time, a day ago, and then today, whoa, real progress being made on the shoulder injury front, modern technology and things, because that shoulder is now fixed enough where he is questionable, upgraded to questionable a day later. DJ Moore, let's not forget, was the big offseason acquisition for Buffalo. They, ever since Stephon Diggs left, they haven't been able to get wide receiver one right. Josh Palmer wasn't the answer last year, albeit still a nice piece, had a touchdown tonight. Shakir was the leading receiver a year ago, but it was supposed to be Palmer they thought would step into that role nicely. And then Keon Coleman hasn't quite been that as well. It's been a laundry list of players since Diggs that they've said, all right, this is going to be your number one target. This is going to be it. And DJ Moore was supposed to be that. And let's hope that this isn't anything serious. DJ Moore goes down. This piece, a little less concerning than anything else, but Buffalo did allow 24 points in the second half defensively. And this is after they gave up 31 points against the Texans on Sunday. Now, your offense is so good that you drop 36 and drop 41 in order to win those football games, but it's at least enough to look at and say,

0: En garde!
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2: And being week one, weird things happening in the first month of the season. Think the L.A., who's made the playoffs the last couple years, is going to be fine. Chargers at Bills 10 days from now. And then it's the Patriots, and then it's the L.A. Rams. Then you're on the road with the Raiders, and then you got the Ravens. So there really isn't a moment to come up for air. This is one of the more difficult schedules you're going to see across the league. Shout out to our teammate Kevin Kugler, Westwood One Sports, our team at the new Highmark Stadium in Buffalo. Here's how the final call sounded. Bills 41, Lions 31.
3: And the final knee is taken. And the final second ticks off the clock, and the Buffalo Bills have opened up Highmark Stadium with a 41-31 win over the Detroit Lions. Joe Brady, the first head coach in Bills history to start his career 2-0, the Bills, with a 10-point win over the Lions, 41-31.
2: We're going to have plenty of time, Denton Day, to explore the Buffalo side of this and the Detroit end of this, but which side do you think is more newsworthy in this game? Who do we learn more about tonight, Buffalo or Detroit?
4: I would say Buffalo. I mean, they kicked the snot out of Detroit in a type of game where, you know, you're opening this new stadium. You could very easily fall to the emotion of this being new, and you start slow. There's two, like, oh, there's Bruce Smith. Like, oh, all these new people. Look at this beautiful stadium. You could have really started slow. And instead, they basically Spartan kicked them for the entire first quarter to the point where you knew, all right, this is not going to be a relatively close game. I know it says 10 points on the scoreboard. It never felt like it was relatively close.
2: It didn't. Never really felt in doubt. It's a good point that you bring up there. And now we see the reaction that pours in. This is one of three games in the NFL in week two featuring 2-0 teams, which means regardless of what the result was, you are going to get a lot of overreaction out of it. The other two, Minnesota versus Chicago, and this one might surprise you, Seattle at Arizona is the third 1-0 versus 1-0 game that we have week two of the NFL season. A lot of football we're talking tonight, but Bills-Lions wasn't the only game that we're paying attention to. Pittsburgh beating Syracuse 27-13 tonight. If you thought the Lions got off to a horrific start, the Orange say, hold my beer. Just gross penalties they were taking. Need to see, at one point during this game, was listening to Matt Barry's call on it, they put a graphic up on the screen that showed the Orange had more penalty yardage than offensive yardage, and the game was in the second quarter. 10 penalties for 94 yards for Syracuse. They were down 14-0, it felt, right away, and right before halftime, they're missing a 28-yard chip shot field goal. It wasn't blocked. The kicker just flat out missed it. It's as gross as you could expect, and Pittsburgh was cruising. Second half wasn't all that pretty to watch, but shout out to the Pitt Panthers. Still haven't lost this year. Pittsburgh is 3-0 on the season. Mason Heinschel, not a dazzling night. This is a guy that 2 weeks ago had 7 touchdown passes in a game. You heard that right. 7 touchdown passes in a game. Tonight, 10 of 23 and had an interception. It was pouring down rain tonight. Not ideal conditions to throw the ball. He did have a touchdown run. The sophomore quarterback is very promising. But in the ACC, what makes this league so interesting? We just talked with Jake Dickert, the head coach of Wake Forest, a short while ago. His Deacs getting set for number 5 Miami tomorrow night. It seems like a foregone conclusion that Miami's going to be in the ACC championship game competing.

0: for a conference title. They seem to be head and shoulders over everybody else, but there still is a way that this league can get multiple teams into the college football playoff, and likely the team that gets to Charlotte to face Miami is that team. The question is, who's that going to be? There is a laundry list of ACC teams that are lining up to potentially be the number two team to Miami in this conference. Pitt is one of those teams. However, the problem with the Pitt Panthers is that, well, you have a little bit of a difficult schedule. You got to run into Miami about a month from now, right before Halloween, you go to Miami. You also got to face ranked Louisville. You got to go cross-country to face Cal. It's not what you want to do. The Virginia Cavaliers often get forgotten about in the context of the ACC championship game, kind of like last year when they were a team one play away from being in the CFP, ranked and facing Duke in the ACC championship game and lose the game, lose their conference championship, much like two teams we'll get to in a second. Virginia does not play Miami this year. If you want to talk about the most meaningful game, other than LSU Ole Miss, that's obviously a pretty meaningful game for reasons. This weekend in college football, does it get more meaningful than Louisville hosting SMU? When you consider what we just talked about, if Miami is going to be in the ACC championship game, then you kind of can't afford to lose games against other contenders for that distinction. And Louisville and SMU are both ranked. Neither team plays Miami this year. So the path for them is wide open for whoever wins the game. Whoever loses it is probably in a spot. Wouldn't go as far to say that on September the 19th, that is an elimination game for any conference team to get to Charlotte or to any conference championship, but it's pretty close to it considering what we've seen from Miami and how tiebreakers tend to work. If you haven't already, make sure you're subscribed to our YouTube channel. Search Westwood One Sports Nights, and you can watch the show in addition to listening to it. However, and wherever you listen or watch, greatly appreciate that. Like, comment, subscribe, all those things help. The Jake Dickert conversation that we just had, it's already up on the YouTube channel where you can watch that. Appreciate the Wake Forest coach spending some time with us, telling stories about players he coached, like Cam Ward prior to him fittingly at Miami, becoming a Heisman front runner, one of the finalists. He ends up being the number one pick in the draft to the Tennessee Titans. We talked about Eric Morris, his former offensive coordinator, who won at Oklahoma State last weekend, beating Oregon, perhaps the most satisfying win last weekend, Oklahoma State first FBS win in nearly 2 years. And, of course, getting ready for Miami tomorrow night. So find that on the YouTube channel. And don't forget, my live reaction show to NFL Sunday action is called Instantgram, that you can find NFL Instantgram Sundays at 7 o'clock. Had a great debut episode this past week, so be on the lookout for that. It's not on the radio. It's exclusively on X and on YouTube at Westwood One Sports Night. So be sure to subscribe to that. Feel like we did it wrong by hitting on the negatives for the Bills. Felt a little negative for a team that just won 41-31. Is Buffalo, regardless of what happens this weekend, the front runners to win the AFC? Should they be viewed that way? I think so. And I'll tell you why next on Westwood One Sports Night.
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0: Bills 41, Lions 31. Here's the question. Should the Buffalo Bills be viewed as AFC frontrunners regardless of what happens in the rest of week two? 310-840-4910. Are they officially leaders in the clubhouse to represent the AFC Valentine's Day night, Super Bowl 61 in Los Angeles? We say yes. Regardless of what happens this weekend, the Buffalo Bills, they have emerged as the early frontrunners to win the AFC. They have beaten not one, but two teams that were favored to win their respective divisions going into the year. First, Josh Allen exercised his demons in Houston. We all saw the graphics. 0-4 in his career in Houston. Oh, my God. Look at those quarterback numbers. 66 QB rating. And he drops 36 in the game. Game-winning touchdown pass in the last 2 minutes. And you get a last-minute road victory. That pass to Palmer. Gregory Rousseau notching the game-winning strip sack. So that was Sunday. Tonight, the Bills completely dismantled a Detroit Lions team that was favored to win the NFC North prior to last weekend. They broke in their new digs with touchdowns on their first four drives. Sure, it's just game two, but these are really good teams that Buffalo is facing. It's a hellacious schedule to open up. The next three games are against the Chargers, the Patriots, and then the Rams. You go on the road against the Raiders, who, by the way, are 1-0. And then you get the Baltimore Ravens after that. Other than the Raiders, all the teams that they're facing, playoff teams from last year. So the Bills, they should be viewed as the best team in the AFC. Full stop. Because if it's not the Bills, well, then who? Who is it? You might say the Ravens, who were joint favorites to win the AFC along with Buffalo this preseason, but at no fault to Baltimore, beating the Colts, facing the Saints Sunday at home, it's hardly the same slate that Buffalo just conquered. Some might nominate the Kansas City Chiefs. Sure, that was a terrific Monday night win against Denver, but can we just wait a beat and see them play a road game? Would that be too much to ask? They're going to face Indy on Sunday Night Football, Westwood One Sports. The only other candidates really we'd entertain to go up against the start that Buffalo's off to, these might not be teams that you consider, but we're looking at very strongly Cincinnati and Jacksonville. Cincinnati, they beat Tampa, NFC South favorites. Now they visit Houston. If they win impressively there, and it's not just Joe Burrow putting up numbers, we'll see if Joe Burrow is healthy to play on Sunday. It's the defense turning over Baker Mayfield four times. If that continues, very impressive. Jacksonville, eventually, is somebody going to respect the Jags? They crushed Cleveland. Now they go to Denver. If they're 2-0, they might pull a Maximus from Gladiator, pull the sword out, stick their chest out, peacock, and say, "Are you not entertained? Are you not entertained?" Could be Trevor Lawrence and Liam Cohen, if that's what we get. The part that can't be missed tonight, the part that's important to note about Bills 41, Lions 31, is that this type of performance was far from a sure thing. It's a Thursday night game after the opening weekend. For obvious reasons, your body might not feel right when you don't really play preseason anymore. This is your first football of the year, and there's a physicality to football that's unlike other sports, and you have a short week for your body to recover. It's not ideal. Buffalo had some bad injury luck. Ed Oliver got hurt He hurt his hip during pregame warmups, didn't play. DJ Moore, Keon Coleman, both those guys went down in the first half. Coleman returned, DJ Moore didn't. But a hat tip to Buffalo. I'm looking at the entire city, a hat tip to Buffalo. They're great fans. They deserve to open up that new building and to do it in an emphatic way. The Bills, they are the top team in the AFC. But really, Denton Day, he's the producer of this program. We've got Oliver who's taking your calls at 310-840-4910. Oliver, let me know when we have James Cook that we're going to hear from in just a little bit. Post-game, we'll get to that momentarily because there's two questions really to ask. The one that we just asked a second ago, hey, is Buffalo, regardless of what happens this weekend, the front runner to win the AFC? 310-840-4910. But also, there's the Detroit Lions end of this. How worried are you about the Lions, given that they were one play away from losing to the Saints Sunday and lost tonight by double digits, and obviously it could have been a lot worse than 10. Like, they're one play away from being 0-2. The NFC North favorites at this time a week ago. 310-840-4910. So there are different ways to look at this. One side or the other. 310-840-4910 if you want in on the show. 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Now, let's hear from, courtesy of our Westwood One team, down on the field in Buffalo at the new Highmark Stadium. It was great to listen to our friends Kevin Kugler and Ross Tucker on the call. Here was James Cook after the Buffalo win.
1: James Cook is standing by with us on the field, a member of the now 2-0 Buffalo Bills. James, Kevin Kugler, and Ross Tucker up in the booth. I'm curious, from your standpoint, we got to witness what this stadium was like from up here. You were down in the middle of it. What are your impressions of a full house in Buffalo in this brand new stadium?
2: I mean, great atmosphere. I mean, that's what you expect from Bills Mafia. And, you know, keep it going, man. We got to just keep rolling. We get a mini bye week this week. And we're just going to get our bodies right and get ready for next week.
3: James, was it as loud as the old stadium, or louder, or the same?
2: Louder.
3: Well, that is awesome. What can you say about Josh Allen's performance again? He keeps sniping all your touchdowns down near the goal line, man.
2: Yeah. But it don't matter, man. As long as we get the dub and, you know, we keep scoring, that's all that matters.
1: James, can you give us a little insight? You've had now, over the last 2 weeks, more carries in games in 13 personnel with three tight ends out there than you've seen in the first 3 years of your pro career. What's the biggest difference or adjustment you make as a running back, if there is any, with all those extra guys out there?
2: Man, I just play my game and just run the football how I'm supposed to run the football.
3: What about, James, you know, all the cutbacks? You kept doing it all night long. I kept saying, here comes the cutback. And you're still just so quick on those backside moves. What enables you to see it and get there so quickly?
2: Just my instincts. It's not always a cutback play. I just see a lane and just hit it and just run with my eyes.
1: The NFL rushing champion a year ago and 135 yards tonight, trying to make it back-to-back at the end of this season. James, congratulations.
2: Appreciate you.
0: Appreciate James Cook for spending the time with our team after the win, 41-31. So many points that losing track of the scoring ourselves here. Westwood One Sports Night, Josh Graham with you. James Cook's performance tonight, 21 carries, 135 yards, a touchdown. But as Ross Tucker referred to there, had a couple of his touchdowns sniped, including one in the final moments where he gets to the goal line, Josh Allen punches it in. Same thing for the first touchdown in the history of Highmark Stadium. But it only seems right that Josh Allen is the first one to get into the end zone. Already getting the questions, is Dan Campbell on the hot seat if they don't make the playoffs? These are things certainly that we can discuss on the show, 310-840-4910, because we're reacting to the Josh Allen piece, we're reacting to the Bills piece. I'll tell you who I'm very interested to hear from. See, Mr. Positive is in Michigan. He's a Detroit fan. But he also loves Josh Allen. So honestly, I don't know what direction Mr. Positive is going to go in, considering he's a Lions fan but also loves Josh Allen. Mr. Positive, is this quite the conundrum?
4: Oh my God, Josh, baby. Boom, shakalaka. Yes, it is. But here's the thing. I love my Josh Elvis Allen. If it wasn't for the Bills, then I would be a fan of the Detroit Lions. But Josh Elvis Allen and the Buffalo Bills are just second to none. That was MVP-esque out there with Josh. He had his way with the Detroit Lions. He could do whatever he wanted. It was just, he was just tearing them up, shredding them, making a sandwich, eating it, and just saying, hey, I'm going to play whatever I want to do, and you guys can't stop me at all. But, yeah, it's bad. I mean, here we go again. Is Dan going to be on the hot seat? No, because he took us to a level prior to the 2-3 years ago, 15-2, got us there. It's going to take a real bad season, at least 2, 3, or 4 in a row to do that, Josh. But, yeah, it was very, yeah, it was, it, they were chasing for the whole game, the Lions against the Bills. You know, everyone needs a rest. Hutch was just out of gas. I mean, you look at him, and he was just breathing heavily, and he was doing it all himself. But, yeah, Josh, hey, thanks for taking my call. Everybody, yeah. Go for your dreams.
0: There goes Mr. Positive. His middle name, by the way, isn't Elvis, in case you didn't know. Love this note that Oliver just puts in my ear. His middle name's Patrick, by the way. Just like Josh Allen. Riding home from the stadium, turning on Westwood One Sports Night, as I know he does on our Buffalo affiliate out that way. Love hearing from our friends in Buffalo. And I picture him like Patrick and SpongeBob when he hears Mr. Positive say, Josh Elvis Allen, no, this is Patrick! 310-840-4910. If you want in, let's go to D.C. That's where Super Dave's at. Super Dave, are the Bills, regardless of what happens in Week 2, your front runner to win the AFC?
5: Yo, thanks for taking my call, brother. Abso-freaking-lutely, man. Did you see the show that guy put on tonight? It was a clinic. It was almost like he was playing Madden, bro. I mean, he was back there just picking them off, picking them off, picking them off. Josh Allen is definitely on pace to be the MVP. If he keeps going the route he's going, he'll have 68 touchdowns on the year. 68. He's on pace for 68 total touchdowns. Man, I don't think nobody can touch the Buffalo Bills right now. I think don't sleep on the Patrick Mahomes and the Andy Reid Chiefs. I will not sleep on them ever. And also the Ravens. Watch out for the Ravens. And also, I mean, you do have the Cincinnati Bengals if Joe Burrow.
0: Are we going to
5: cite
0: the entire AFC now? Is that what we're doing?
5: I'm sorry, bro. I mean, I am going to say the Bills are number one, but there is some competition out there. But front runners for me after the night definitely has to be the Bills. But again, the aforementioned teams that I did mention, be on the lookout for those. Hey, brother, thanks for taking my call, yeah. And I'll listen to you on the back end. Thanks a lot.
0: Super Dave. Appreciate that. Like, the teens I have circled, as we mentioned a short while ago, in terms of what you can do on the resume to match what Buffalo just did through 2 weeks, if Jacksonville dominates Denver in Denver after what they did to the Browns, yeah, it's the Browns, but that's an NFL team that you just bodied. And then Cincinnati beating Tampa and then potentially winning at Houston, if you do it in a more impressive way than Buffalo did, especially with the urgency of Houston coming off a loss, that's super impressive too. Those are the two teams that I have circled there. So we are taking your calls on that question with the Bills, but the Detroit piece. How far are you willing to go without risking overstatement and overreacting or properly reacting to their current state? how worried are you for the Detroit Lions? Because when we flip it to them, 310-840-4910, my take on Detroit Lions football might not be what you think, and I'll tell you what that is next on Westwood One Sports Night. The wait is over. 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

0: Josh Graham.
1: Yes, sir. Bills look impressive. Fair to say, they look right at home in their new home. 41-31 winners against the Detroit Lions. And there are two perspectives to view this from. The Buffalo end of things, where we're asking, regardless of what happens the rest of week two, are they the early front runners to win the AFC? Should they be viewed that way? 310-840-4910. And then we'll get to the Lions piece in a second. How concerned should you be about Detroit? Is it close to time to start pressing the panic button? Where are we on the alert meter? Let's go to Tyler in San Francisco on the Bills piece before we then get to the Lions. Tyler, are the Bills your head and shoulders over shoulders front runner in the AFC right now?
2: Honestly, I really don't think so. I'm going to get into a little bit about Josh Allen. I think Josh Allen plays a little bit too much of hero ball. I think he's a little bit of a stat padder. This happens every year with him and the Bills.
1: Define stat padding. What do you mean by that?
2: Just for example, tonight in the, I think it was the third or the fourth quarter, when Josh Allen, I believe he rushed it in, Cook was wide open. I mean, Allen already had four touchdowns at that point. Did Allen really need to run it in? I don't think so. If he was a true leader, true MVP, he would have gave it to his guy.
1: Who in the AFC is better than the Bills are right now is the question.
2: This might be a little bit of a hot take, but I think I hate the Chiefs. I really genuinely do not like the Chiefs. I think the Chiefs are the favorite. I truly do. With a healthy Mahomes, if they make one more move on offense.
1: Can we see them win a road game, though? That team won six games last year. And don't say it's just because Mahomes went down. They weren't great before he got hurt.
2: No, I'll give you that. That's a fair point.
1: Because they play at home Sunday night, too. We're not going to see that in week two. So if I'm making the point, through 2 weeks of sample, who we look at and say is the best team in the AFC, I don't think you're going to find anything more impressive than winning on the road in Houston and then dismantling a Detroit team that was the betting favorite to win the NFC North at this time a week ago. Now, is that the Ravens' fault when they play? You play who you play. You play the Colts, and then you're at home against the Saints. If you're the Chiefs, you open up with two home games. The league did Patrick a favor by having him the very last day of week one, most prep time, recovery time possible to make sure he's ready for Monday Night Football and the start of the season. He's at home, and then he stays at home for Sunday Night Football against the Colts. It's not his fault, but it's hard to imagine it looking more impressive for any team across the league than what Buffalo just did the first 2 weeks. That's my point.
2: No, I 100% see your point, but I'm glad you brought up the Ravens because I don't think rushing quarterbacks who look to run, not when they need to, they don't win. Historically, they do not win Super Bowls. I mean, you could count Jalen Hurts and his tush push, but I wouldn't even count that. These guys, they're winners in the regular season, but then when it comes to the playoffs, it's every year choke. I think you mentioned it earlier. They're one of the three teams in NFL history to give up 30 points and win their first two games.
1: Yeah.
2: I don't think that's a fair, honest. I mean, it's an impressive stat from the offensive side, but I mean, overall, I don't think that's a very good look, in my honest opinion.
1: Yeah, I hear you on that. I appreciate the call. It's good to hear from you out in San Francisco. It isn't all sunshine and rainbows. Like, if we're going to point to the negatives, you point to the defense and allowing 30-plus in your first two games. Yep, that's fair. Injuries-wise, Ed Oliver goes down with a hip injury in warm-ups tonight. That's not great. DJ Moore, you're trying to figure out wide receiver one. That's your big offseason acquisition. And he goes down with a shoulder injury, doesn't return. So there are things you could do to criticize any team, and you could poke holes through a lot of resumes. But the results are the results. 2-0 and two good teams that Buffalo has beaten. A great start for the Bills. You could make the case that they are the front runners in the AFC. 310-840-4910. In terms of concern for the Lions, while it is so tempting, it is so tempting to turn on microphones such as this one and overreact tonight and rip Dan Campbell and rip the Lions defense. Can't really do it in this circumstance. It's not time to panic in Detroit. It's time to take a deep breath. Even though the Lions were on the field tonight, they were not the story. The Bills were. There wasn't a team in the NFL that was going to enter the brand spanking new Highmark Stadium and beat the Buffalo Bills tonight. Wasn't going to be a team in the league to do so. That is the AFC favorites playing about as well as they can for a half. Four touchdowns on the first four drives. The defense pinning its ears back, dialing up pressure. Greg Rousseau with sacks to nuke the first two Detroit drives, and then it's just being thrown into your end zone on the other end. And given the talent that is on Detroit's defense, Aiden Hutchinson and Jack Campbell, who got an extension this offseason, there's no way they're as bad as what they showed tonight. So what happened? While nobody is interested after a loss and hearing excuses, the Lions do have a ton of them. And some of them are valid. They drew the short straw across the league of being the first team to play Week 2 Thursday Night Football on the road. That might sound oddly specific to you, but getting into the details, we're talking about minimal preseason work nowadays in the NFL. Week 1, it's the first football these guys have played in months, so after you play in Week 1, that short window that somebody draws where you're getting 4 days to recover and you have to account for traveling too, the results aren't good for those teams. In fact, this decade, back to 2020, road teams are 1-5 now in the Week 2 Thursday night slot. Coming off the first NFL Sunday, short week, 1-5 are the road teams. Also, it's not like the Lions are irredeemably bad. Sure, they blew the 21-0 lead against New Orleans, but they won the game. If they lost that game, then pull all the alarms you want. You're 0-2. You're in the maybe the most difficult division, top to bottom in the NFL. Oh, my God, the sky's falling. You blew the lead. You lost the game. But give credit where it's due. The Lions defended that two-point play in overtime perfectly. The Lions, when they got the ball after blowing the lead, they scored a touchdown in overtime. Also, let's not lose sight of this. It definitely is a factor, going back to the short week, how worn out the Detroit defense was in the second half of that New Orleans game and having to play in overtime and talking about this short week and facing a top AFC team when they're opening their new barn. That's not ideal. But give credit to Detroit. When the game's 21-0, when the game's 27-7 at halftime, they could have easily got run out the building. They could have had what happened to them, or what happened to the Carolina Panthers on Sunday happened to them. Oh, well, we gave up a ton in the first half. Let's give up a ton in the second half, too, and have them score damn near 60 points. To Detroit's credit, that didn't happen. Detroit, they responded. Into the first half, they got the touchdown, they got the field goal, 10 points on the board. They scored a touchdown to open up the second half. Made it a little bit of a game in the fourth quarter before Josh Allen had to score to put things away. 24 points and a half. They didn't get embarrassed. And so many of the issues that Detroit had, they seemed to be fixable problems. Like an interception was negated in the first half because of a dumb holding penalty. You get a sack, and it looks like it's going to be third and long, but another holding penalty negates that automatic first down cashed in for a touchdown. You get a long 30-yard run by Jahmyr Gibbs called back for tons of penalties tonight. 10 of them for 58 yards. So there are things that you could chalk up to it. It's not you just getting your ass kicked. Penalties factored into it. Buffalo playing its top game and being who they are. Give credit. Sometimes you got to tip your cap to the other side. And then what your game was Sunday relative to the prep window, which already was drawing a short straw, a lot was stacked against the Detroit Lions tonight, where you probably shouldn't be overreacting today and trying to assess what this team is based on tonight. The outlook shouldn't be super negative. We'll see about Maddox's status, the corner who went out in the first half. But if you're the Lions, you got 10 days to prepare for the Jets coming to your building. And then you remember those Carolina Panthers that allowed 59 on the board? Well, then that's your next game after that. And you know who's after that? The Arizona Cardinals. And then it's back-to-back division games at home against the Packers and Vikings. And then it's the Dolphins, who might be the worst team in the league. So, wouldn't get too worked up about it. It's week two. It's a short week. Tip your cap to Buffalo. The Lions, there's a really good possibility that they're going to be in a great spot 5-6 weeks from now, given how their schedule shakes out following this difficult turnaround in week number one. 310-840-4910. We're asking you the question, what is the appropriate amount of worry to have for the Detroit Lions? And we're talking about the winning side, too, giving credit where it's due to the Buffalo Bills. 310-840-4910 if you want in. Make sure, by the way, see a lot of people that might be new to watching us on Westwood One Sports Night. Like, comment on the post. We'd love to hear from you. See you guys in there. You could chime in. We'd love to hear from you on the chat. And you can also subscribe, like, all that helps us with the algorithm. 310-840-4910 if you want in. Let's go to Myron. He's in Dallas. Myron, how worried are you for Detroit?
0: Josh Graham, my G-man. Hey, look, let me first say this. There has been a trend going on in the NFL for the last couple of years, which is basically going back to the run game. If you look out how Buffalo came out in that 13 personnel, which is three tight ends,
1: yep.
0: That's designed to beat that defensive line up as well as to work off your play-action pass. So if you look at the Bills and their scheme, if you look at the Giants and what they did to us, if you look at the majority of the teams that won and dominated the win, they ran the ball. And running the ball is going to have your linebackers and your secondary start watching what you call the eye candy, and that's how you open up your passing game. So I just wanted to just bring that to the table because a lot of people are fans and not students of the game and doesn't understand offensive personnel. When you go 11 and 13 personnel, especially in your common defense now, which is going to be two deep safeties, you may have a corner playing the nickel position. Those guys are light back there. And then you don't have that dominant middle linebacker that's heavy enough to attack the defense, the offensive lineman, as well as get off the block and still hit the running back at full speed. That's what is happening with teams that are playing the pass, which used to be the NFL, the passing game. Now the running game is back, and teams that perfect that, you're going to see them excel in this NFL season, and I'm going to leave you with that.
1: Thanks, Myron. Appreciate the call. And you just gave me a perfect segue. Didn't know if I was going to be able to work this into the show tonight because I thought it was going to be too football nerdy. You're talking about 12 personnel where it's line or 13 personnel where you're talking about one running back, three tight ends. 12 would be one running back, two tight ends. The New York Jets did something on Sunday with Frank Reich as the play caller that Frank says the research team that the Jets have available to them came back and saying has never been done in the modern history of the NFL. They did. Never heard this before. Don't know if we're going to see it much from the Jets moving forward. They unveiled 50 personnel. Or, pardon, it was 0-5 personnel. I saw it written in text. And this is 5 tight ends on the field at one time. 5 tight ends were out there. Wasn't there a running back, too? So shouldn't that be 15 personnel? But he was talking about a personnel grouping that had never happened in the NFL. Yep, it's 0-5 personnel. No running backs, 5 tight ends. And Frank Reich said today, his analytics guys, he checked with them to see if it's happened before. He says in the last 20 years, they haven't found an example of 0-5 personnel out there. No running backs, 5 tight ends in the formation at one time. So, Myron, appreciate football heads out there that appreciate nerdy stuff such as and X's and O's stuff such as different formations and how it works out there. Hope you appreciate 0-5 personnel, 5 tight ends, no running backs. One thing we all can appreciate is the circus that is playing out in New Orleans, or more specifically in Baton Rouge, that is getting set to visit Oxford, Mississippi on Saturday night. And there are new updates to bring. Who's under more pressure, though? LSU or Ole Miss? That's next on Westwood One Sports Night.
3: It's the most anticipated college football matchup of the season thus far. Lane Kiffin returns to Oxford, leading his new team, LSU, against his former team, Ole Miss.
4: 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The pressure's on them.
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0: taken. And the final second ticks off the clock, and the Buffalo Bills have opened up Highmark Stadium with a 41-31 win over the Detroit Lions. Joe Brady, the first head coach in Bills history to start his career 2-0, the Bills with a 10-point win over the Lions, 41-31.
1: Appreciate Kevin Kugler on the call there. Denton Day, need a ruling, as we heard in the background there. Shout, Isley Brothers, that is a wedding anthem. That is also something we hear in sports from Oregon fans at Autzen Stadium. And let's

0: En garde!
1: U.S. Olympians do it, and so does your college-bound neighbor Jane. 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
2: Where research and not talking out of your ass might actually be valuable. Maybe you could help me find why the Bills play Shout. I don't know the answer to the question other than it's a song that puts people in a good mood and people sing along with it. At Oregon, the reason why they have Shout be such a fixture is because the movie that that song is most associated with is the late 70s, early 80s comedic classic Animal House. And that movie was shot at Oregon's campus. So Shout is known from Animal House, and the movie was filmed on Oregon's campus. So the connection there makes sense, which is why that would be my argument for if only one could get it, Oregon should, unless there's some Bills argument that I'm unfamiliar with, like you're about to tell me that the Belushi's from there or something.
3: Well, what if I tell you that the Bills have been using it for almost 40 years, longer than Oregon?
2: Oh, that's a good reason.
3: I mean, Oregon started in 2010, which is crazy. But they've been doing that since 2010, where the Bills have seemingly been using Shout since 87.
2: All right. See? You're bringing valid arguments to the table. This is why I arrived at the conversation sheepishly and without a lot of conviction, didn't have a strong answer to the question. But there you go. There's the argument for Buffalo. Shout out to Bills fans. Shout out to the Isleys. Getting to college football. The pressure is intense, and it's just continuing to ramp up for LSU Ole Miss this week. By the way, a game you can listen to on Westwood One Sports on Saturday night. Yours truly will be live after that game ends on Saturday night, by the way. Now, it's obvious why there's pressure on Lane Kiffin, why there's a lot of heat on him. Like, think about it. If LSU loses this game, massive embarrassment for Lane. Because you left Ole Miss for LSU because you saw an easier path to the national championship. But in order to leave for that team, you abandoned a team that made it to the CFP semifinal that perhaps could have advanced further if you were on their sideline. And if you were to do that, abandoning them for a non-playoff team, and then lose head-to-head to Ole Miss the following season, that's a massive egg on face for Lane Kiffin. And let's not forget that LSU's fan base is crazy. Everybody's crazy for football down there. We've heard from their governor that sounds like Foghorn Leghorn. We've heard from their congresspeople. We've heard from their attorney general. It's insane in Louisiana. They have no shame. They do not care for the rules. They care about the Tigers. That's it. Another way to think about it, maybe LSU has more to lose while Ole Miss has more to gain. And it feels like the entire sport is just salivating for the Tigers to lose their first game. Because they've become the black hat. And they've leaned into it. A loss would just amplify the lawsuits and give opportunities for pundits to torch them on television. But there is a case to be made that Ole Miss, perhaps, is the team that faces more pressure here. Faces just as much, maybe more. Here was Lane Kiffin meeting with the media this week and actually laying out that case.
4: I mean, I guess there's real safety issues and stuff, so there's people that have a plan for that, is what it is. But I told the players today, man, like, you don't have anything to worry about as far as, like, attention on you all week and everything. There's just going to be so much attention, hatred, everything on me. I said, you just get to go play. And I said, really, the pressure's on them.
2: You just get to play. And it's the right messaging. Remember, press conferences, it's more about messaging to your locker room than it is messaging to the reporters, the various reporters in the room. And that's what he wants his guys to believe. Hey, let me deal with the pressure. You guys just play. Maybe Lane's right when you consider the LSU injury report this week. Quarterback Sam Leavitt listed as doubtful yesterday. Tonight, oh my gosh, that shoulder's just feeling a lot better. You know how shoulder injuries just get so much better in one day and you go from doubtful to questionable on the injury report? If he was really going to troll us, tomorrow he'd be listed as probable. Just to reveal how much of a

0: ruse this all is, and that Lane's just playing with us. Vegas wasn't convinced that Levitt is hurt, but if he is, let's just take them at their word. If Levitt doesn't play in the game, well, then Ole Miss absolutely has all the pressure to win. You better win if LSU doesn't have Sam Levitt and you're at home and you got Trinidad Chambliss and Kawan Lacey. You better, but it does seem that Lane's playing with all of us here. He has a track record of players faking injuries, players going down to when the offense is seemingly getting momentum, manipulating the injury report by putting way too many players on it, flooding the zone, so to speak. And if anybody has incentive to thumb their nose at the SEC, it might be the LSU, who was literally sued by the conference and by the commissioner, Greg Sankey, at this time 2 weeks ago. We just got to forget about that. And Ole Miss literally serving papers to two former Ole Miss players that now play for LSU, including Prince William-Mielen, at their facility this week. Yeah, if anybody's in the mood to try to fire back and be petty, it's Lane Kiffin. But in the end, Lane is wrong. There is definitely more pressure on LSU here. One school is named LSU, the other is Ole Miss. Let's not forget, at this time a year ago, Brian Kelly was the head coach of the Tigers. LSU paid him over $50 million to go away, to not coach their school. And what was his record? 34-14. That's a 71% win percentage. Lane Kiffin's win percentage at Ole Miss, 74%. Only 3 percentage points better. But it's elevated. Why? Because he did it at Ole Miss. LSU has a different standard. So if Ole Miss loses the game, the Rebs, they'll be mad, sure. But they still stuck at the Lane already by getting to the CFP semis without him. They embarrassed him already. Ole Miss still has a really strong non-conference win against Louisville. And they have a Heisman candidate at quarterback at Trinidad Chambliss and a really good running back and a lot of good players. They should still be fine. If LSU loses, all hell breaks loose. So there is a distinction between the two. There is pressure on both sides, but undoubtedly there is more pressure on the LSU end. In less than a half hour, going to hand out, maybe a little bit longer than that, going to hand out my college football bets for week 3 coming up this weekend. Got 7 on the card. 7 that we're going to hand out. That's going to be in the next hour or so. And the hour is going to begin, though, with us circling back to the NFL. Lions-Bills was a game guaranteed to elicit overreaction. One of 3 games in week 2 featuring 1-0 teams facing off. But there are 2 more games where overreaction is absolutely guaranteed. And we'll tell you what those 2 games are next on Westwood One Sports Night.
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0: 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There was a sudden jolt and our submarine crashed on the seafloor. We were in total.
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0: 41. Lions 31. Highmark Stadium looked like the place to be in sports tonight. What are your thoughts from the game? Two ways to look at this. There is the Buffalo side of things where we're asking, is Buffalo the front runner in the AFC through 2 weeks of the NFL season? But Josh, we haven't gotten through the first 2 weeks. Is there anything that could happen this weekend where we're not saying the Bills, through their two-game resume, the front runners to win the AFC? 310-840-4910. And what is the appropriate amount of concern to have for the Detroit Lions? 310-840-4910. Got a feeling that there's going to be a lot of overreaction on the various talking head shows on Friday to this game. This is what happens when you have two 1-0 teams meeting. One's guaranteed to start 2-0, and they're going to be looking really good, and that's where most of the overreaction's going to come from. Another team has to lose it as well. Thus, conversation starts about how properly rated or overrated that team is. There are two other games this weekend that are guaranteed to have overreaction, though. Along with this Lions-Bills game, two other games in the NFL, overreaction is guaranteed no matter what. Cowboys-Commanders likely produces the most discourse. This is America's game of the week, late afternoon window. There are going to be more eyeballs on this game than any of the other games that we mention for the remainder of this segment. One of these two teams, this is the inverse of what we just saw, one of these two teams is going to start 0-2. If it's Dallas, Monday becomes a nuclear bleep show. If it's Washington, you might start to hear uncomfortable overreaction Jaden Daniels conversations. Or overreactions to the new play caller, the same way we saw it in the standalone isolated window on Monday night, where people are already saying, Davis Webb, are we sure? One game. Appreciate Sean Payton defending his guy earlier tonight, earlier today. Between the two, Washington and Dallas, it is more important that Dallas wins because they had more preseason expectations than Washington had. They're at home in this game. At least Washington could say if they lose, hey, it's a pretty difficult stretch being asked to go to Philly and go to Dallas to open up the season. That's pretty tough. The other guaranteed overreaction spot, Bears-Vikings. Remember when we said that Lions-Bills is one of three matchups in Week 2 featuring 1-0 teams facing off? Well, Bears-Vikings is another. Don't think that Cardinals-Seahawks is going to make this list because even though one of those two teams guaranteed to start 2-0, it's the Cardinals and it's the Sam Darnold-less Seattle Seahawks. Going to be Drew Locke in action. That strangely is a game. It might be on one of the TVs, D-Day. It just might be. Want to watch if the Arizona Cardinals can start 2-0. Would like to see that. And they very well could, being at home against the Seahawks with Drew Locke at quarterback. But getting back to the game where the overreaction's guaranteed, Bears-Vikings. One of the two teams are going to start 2-0. And doing so would be impressive for either side. See, if Chicago wins, it will have hung 59 points at the Carolina Panthers and have beaten Brian Flores in a division game. The Bears would be firmly in the conversation. The way we're talking about the Bills right now might be the way we're talking about the Chicago Bears if they are 2-0 and look good playing the Carolina Panthers on the road, winning by a ton, hanging 59 points, and then beating Brian Flores in a division game. But what about if the Vikings win? They beat Green Bay by 17 without their starting quarterback, while also spotting an interception on the first drive. If Minnesota can win in Chicago, and start 2-0 in NFC North play, beating the Packers and the Bears to open up, they might be the biggest surprise in the league. They might be the best story in the league if that were to happen. Which of those two, D-Day, which of these two happenings would be more improbable? The Arizona Cardinals starting 2-0 or the Minnesota Vikings starting 2-0 with Kyler Murray going down on the second series of the season and Carson Wentz quarterbacking them the wins over the Packers and the Bears?
1: I mean, definitely the Cardinals, because the Cardinals stink. At least the Vikings have a great defense.
0: Well, I mean, Seattle wouldn't have Darnold. So beating Seattle without Darnold in Arizona, it's at least a question. And what on the other front, what game elicits more overreaction, Bears-Vikings or Dallas-Washington?
1: Well, you say in Arizona as if Arizona is a home field advantage. The stadium's nice. I've been there. I mean, it's very pretty. The area around it is nice, but it's not like there's a massive swing of a home field advantage for the Arizona Cardinals in big 2026.
0: Yeah, and so in a survivor pool conversation, someone said, hey, maybe look at the Chargers this week playing the Raiders. It's a home field advantage for the Chargers. Uh-uh. There are going to be more Raider fans in SoFi than there are going to be Charger fans. And the Raiders won last week, last they checked, and the Chargers didn't. Don't think we're going to go Chargers in survivor pool. Probably not. I'm actually
1: okay,
0: going...
1: Well, what if?
0: Uh-huh.
1: No, that's it. That is the story of the Chargers. What if? And end of statement.
0: Yeah. Well, by the way, everybody's taking San Francisco in their survivor pool against Miami this week, just like those who took L.A. lost this past week against the Cardinals. I'm taking Tampa. Tampa's my survivor pool pick this week. At home... against the Browns. Baker Mayfield revenge game.
1: Massive.
0: Tampa. Baker Mayfield revenge game. Tampa having lost last week to Cincy. They turned it over four times and still almost won the game. Maybe the last time you could bet against, be on the other side of a Deshaun Watson game. I'm not going to pass up that opportunity. Just not going to do it. So Tampa is my pick there. What type of overreaction do we see? Let's play it out. Washington and Dallas, both sides of the equation.
1: I mean, I think if you're Dallas, you have a very similar overreaction maybe to what Washington has with your coach, because you had real aspirations of being a Super Bowl team. Like we were talking about it. Imagine what they thought inside the building. I mean, it was so much so to the fact where Jerry Jones shut up this offseason. Like, yeah, he still did local radio, but he didn't say anything nearly polarizing enough for it to make it to the masses the way that he normally does. So if they drop to 0-2 with two divisional losses against teams roster-wise, that they're clearly, you know, they clearly have better rosters than both the Giants and the Commanders, I don't know how you can justify that. So there's going to be some pressure on Schottenheimer.
0: It would be a great, yes, it would be nuclear reaction if Dallas were to lose. How dumb is the reaction going to be in the district if Washington starts 0-2? Or do they at least look at it and say, kind of like what we noted, it's kind of a bad break that you have to open up on the road against those two NFC East teams?
1: It's a bad break, unless they get shellacked. If they get shellacked and the offense can't move the ball, then there's a problem. But if they just lose a close one, it's a bad break. That's kind of what's been looked at with the Philly game. Oh, it's a bad break. Two or three play calls here or there make a big difference. And you win. It's probably the same thing if they lose to Dallas.
0: There are a few other noteworthy overreaction spots, but these are result dependent. Lions, Bills, Bears, Vikings, Commanders, Cowboys. Regardless of what the result is, you're going to get strong overreaction. These are result dependent. If the Jaguars win in Denver, are more people going to give Jacksonville credit, or are there going to be the Denver Broncos detractors? Which one's going to be stronger?
1: It's going to be the Bo Nix detractors.
0: See, that bums me out, because given how bad Cleveland was this past week, it didn't feel like anybody was giving Jacksonville credit at all. And if they go 2-0 and they win in Denver and they won 13 games last year and no one still talks about them then, What does Jacksonville have to do for people to look at Jacksonville and take them seriously? I don't know.
1: Saxonville.
0: Yeah.
1: That's the last time they've been taken seriously. They were insane on defense.
0: There are similar vibes with the Bengals visiting the Texans. If Cincinnati wins, it's, wow, they're 2-0 with two good wins. But most of the attention's probably going to be on the Texans if they lose, dropping two games to open the year, and both of those games being at home. Man, the funniest possible result this week, though? Can you imagine if the Giants beat the Rams on Monday Night Football? Holy cow. It would be meltdown city across the league if the Giants are 2-0 and the Rams are 0-2. That's... Woo-wee! Getting hot and bothered just thinking about it, frankly. Wake Forest head coach Jake Dickert, our guest on Westwood One Sports Night tonight. He faces the Miami Hurricanes, the number 5-ranked team in the country, tomorrow. Number of interesting topics we hit on with Coach Dickert, but we had to start with, how on earth do you begin to simulate at practice preparing for Malachi Toney? And this is what Jake Dickert had to say about preparing for Malachi Toney.
2: And obviously, Toney, they find unique ways to get him the ball in his hands. And I just love his play style. Everyone talks about the big splash plays. This kid is tough. He goes out there and blocks his tail off. And then obviously, you know, when his number is called, he goes out there and does some big plays. So it can't be one scheme. You can't say, hey, we're going to take him away, double covering him or zone. You got to be aware of where he's at without being focused on where he's at, if that makes sense, because there are a bunch of other playmakers on the field at one time.
0: That does make sense. And one of the things we love about Denton Day is that, like me, he loves college football. And that might be my favorite thing, what Dickert just pointed to, talking about Malachi Toney's game. There is this presumption, given his size and his speed, that this dude doesn't block. That this dude is a certain type of way, and he's not. He's tough as nails, and he does throw blocks, which is why he might just be the best wide receiver in college football because of what he does when he gets the ball in his hand, sure, but also how much he helps the offense in other ways, in the run game as well, and how he blocks. That's an impressive piece when it comes to Malachi Toney. And this part of the conversation was also interesting. Wake Forest, they're 11-4 under Jake Dickert. This is a program that went 4-8 the two seasons prior to his arrival, 11-4. And I was asking, hey, how surprised are you that you've been able to have that level of success so soon? And he immediately took it to the place of, it's really hard to win at Wake because in college football today, and this might be a fitting message as Miami comes to town with the quarterback that they poached from the ACC champion Duke Blue Devils, Darian Mensa, leading the way. Retention is a big challenge in college today, making sure you don't lose your players to the highest spending programs across the country. And here was Dicker speaking to that.
2: I know this at Wake Forest, like, we're always going to have to do it the hard way, period. And I accept that. You know, find, develop, retain is the biggest point that you're alluding to.
0: Yep.
2: And we need to have all of our resources and focus aligned to be able to retain those guys when we do. Otherwise, your 3 to 4 year plan, you're resetting every 2 years because people are taking your guys.
0: 310-840-4910. If you missed the conversation with Jake Dickert, you can find it on our YouTube channel. It's already there, Westwood One Sports Night, where he had stories about coaching Cam Ward at Washington State, the Tennessee Titans quarterback, of course, and coaching alongside Eric Morris, who got the signature win at Oklahoma State, knocking off Oregon last weekend. A lot of fun stuff with Jake Dickert, who's facing number 5 Miami tomorrow night. Appreciate the time from the Wake Forest head man. Let's go to Dan. He's in California. Dan, what way are you taking tonight's game between the Lions and the Bills? Is it more about the Bills being the front runner in the AFC or us having real concern about the Lions?
3: I'm comfortable with both teams. If you call as a talking to your call screener, Detroit was supposed to win the division during the summer. All the talking heads were going for them. And both these teams, what I see is they got to shore up their secondary because that's where they had problems. Both of them did. They gave up big plays. They had penalties. And if you look like, say, the 49ers, when they beat the Rams, their secondary is so much better than either of these two teams. So if they're going to go over the hurdle and get to the Super Bowl, Buffalo's going to have to get past Kansas City. And it's kind of like in the game of poker, when somebody keeps beating you all the time, there's a kind of a psychological edge. You really have to dominate and break through that. And I hope they do, because I'm a huge Josh Allen fan. He grew up about 50 miles south of me in the San Joaquin Valley. And then for Detroit, their secondary didn't look very good. So they got to work on their defense. Their offense is awesome. The trouble is Seattle, San Francisco, and Los Angeles, I think, are all better than them. So they're going to have to figure out a way to get a lot better by the time the postseason comes.
0: Yeah, appreciate the
3: call. That's what I got
0: to
3: say.
0: I appreciate that. A lot there. And it's early. Yeah, it does feel like that in order for Buffalo to get over the hump, it's going to go through Kansas City. Well, through the Chiefs. Don't know if it specifically has to be through Kansas City because look how difficult Kansas City's division shapes up to be, albeit the Broncos didn't really look the part, neither did the Chargers. Maybe it's not as difficult as we thought. Buffalo's path seemingly to get the number one seed is clear because of having you get to play Miami twice, you get to face the Jets twice, and the Patriots, all right, they're probably taking a step back this year. Appreciate that thought. Coming up, a storybook night for a fan base that deserved this night more than any other. Keep it here on Westwood One Sports Night. 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
1: Final count from the new Highmark Stadium. Buffalo 31. Oh, wait. Buffalo 41. Detroit 31. So many points put on the board tonight. And let's just give flowers where it's due and look at this from a 1,000-foot view. This was a storybook opening to the new Highmark Stadium. You only get to open up your new barn once. And tonight was about as good as it can get if you're a Bills fan. Look no further than the opening drive of the game. Moments after Bruce Smith's getting on the mic and firing up the crowd, the Bills go 85 yards in 10 plays, and courtesy of our buddy Kevin Kugler, our teammate on the Westwood One broadcast, here's how the opening score sounded.
2: On first and goal inside the two, it is the quarterback sneak to the left. Allen diving for the goal line. Touchdown, Buffalo! A march from one end of the field to the other. And Josh Allen did it with his legs on that drive, staking the Bills to an early 6-0 lead.
1: Of course it had to be Josh Allen, scoring the first touchdown in the stadium. Highmark Stadium, after all, is the house that Josh Allen built. And it's a deafening place. That was pretty obvious for us watching. And when you look at how it's constructed, only 60,000 seats. That is the smallest capacity of any NFL stadium. And this is done intentionally because they wanted to keep the sound in. And they constructed the stands to be stacked vertically. So it feels as if the fans are right on top of the visiting team, giving you more of a home field advantage. But what separates good teams from great teams, or great teams from good teams, is whether you can keep the pedal down. The Lions, they couldn't do that against the Saints last week. They were up 21-0 in the second half, and that lead quickly melted away. It went to overtime. Fortunately, Detroit won the game, but one play away, a two-point conversion being converted to you being 0-2 right now. Buffalo's clearly built different. Detroit's first two offensive drives were nuked by Gregory Rousseau's sacks. He built off his terrific opener where he had the game-sealing play, stripping Josh Allen in the final seconds. That was in Houston Sunday. 4 days later, the Bills winning by 10, and Josh Allen following those Rousseau sacks, he responded with touchdowns on the next three possessions. Four Buffalo drives, four Buffalo touchdowns in the first half, and it's 27-7. So a shout out to Buffalo fans, to the Bills Mafia. They deserve this night. Historically, no fan base has experienced more heartbreak than that one. Four Super Bowl appearances, no wins. And all those Super Bowls were played consecutively. Four straight years making the Super Bowl, you lose them all. And then a few years later, an 18-year playoff drought begins. And then the last decade, the most heartbreaking losses. Think about the four turnovers that Josh Allen had in Denver earlier this year that cost Sean McDermott his job. You lose that game in OT. Think about the 13-second game. Not trying to give Bills fans PTSD. That's not what we're trying to do. But Buffalo fans might be the best in the NFL. So they deserve some new digs, and they deserved a fun housewarming party, which is what tonight was. And if you're one of those listening in Buffalo right now, we'd love to hear from you. Like, if you were at the game, can imagine some are still like leaving and driving and listening to this after watching in person. We'd love to hear what it looked like. We'd love to hear what it was like being in Highmark Stadium. 310-840-4910 if you want in. Because for all the criticisms about the size of the Jumbotron and the sight lines in certain places, and I love the fact it's an outdoor stadium still. Thank goodness they're not going indoors like the Lions do. Fingers crossed we get a weather game there at some point. They said that the construction of the stadium is going to keep some of the weather from getting into the actual stadium while still maintaining the cold. Don't know how exactly that will work, but apparently it's top-notch. We'll see. Love the fact that the Bills opened up with a win there. 310-840-4910. Let's go to Racine. He's in Oregon. Racine, where are you at on the Bills? How does tonight change your opinion on the Bills?
3: I think the Bills did great. I think their main problem was the second half defense, so they just laid back, and that's why it was that close of a game.
1: Sure. I buy that.
3: Yeah, I like Josh Allen. He had 65 fantasy points tonight.
1: Yeah.
3: At least in my league, he did.
1: Yeah, I'm sure. I'm sure he did pretty well. Racine, thanks for the call from Oregon. It's good to hear from you. Had a buddy of mine say he forgot to set his lineup on Sunday D-Day. It was the first week. And the problem was that he didn't know that there was a Wednesday night game. And he had some players that were in the Wednesday night game. So he was in kind of a bad spot. Got some good news on Sunday, though. Caleb Williams was his quarterback.
4: That helps. Feel good about that one.
1: So, yeah, he was kind of in a bad spot when some players weren't in the lineup that you probably would want out there. Even though, in hindsight, who actually had a good game fantasy-wise from that Patriots-Seahawks game? Probably nobody.
4: Nobody.
1: Yeah, so maybe he caught a break, actually, with how that worked. And he certainly did with Caleb Williams. But we do have some sounds here that comes from the Amazon broadcast after the game that probably should be made into a pretty big deal. Like, we're just getting the sound in where Richard Sherman, what you're about to hear is Richard Sherman is talking to Josh Allen, who joined the set. And he dropped the nugget about Josh Allen leading up to tonight's game that might make you raise your eyebrow.
5: I think I know the answer to this, but you're the first player in NFL history, to my knowledge, with 5 TD passes and 4 rushing touchdowns in the first 2 games of the season. I mean, the league has been around a long time. You're having a special start to the season. You were shivering in the bathtub, in the hot tub before the game. You're getting IVs. You don't want to get admitted, but you were having a flu game of your own. How does it feel to accomplish that?
6: I mean, I'm just trying to do my job. Help this team in football games. It's easy to do when you got a left tackle like this and all on like I do and running back.
1: So Josh Allen sidestepped that completely. He won the game. Who's going to say he's making excuses? Is that not strange? One, that we didn't know this prior to the game, that this didn't get leaked to a reporter or to somebody that Josh Allen was sick, that Josh Allen was going through a flu game, that he's shivering in the hot tub.
4: Feels like he might not have been too truthful with those in the organization. That's my read on that. Where Richard Sherman is divulging information that maybe some people in the medical staff of the Bills were not aware of because they might have attempted to limit or make an adjustment on him playing. I mean, when he said you didn't want to be admitted, I would assume that is to a medical facility that he is talking about.
1: Oh, no. I didn't. That's not what I thought he said. I thought he said, I know you don't want to admit it, is what I heard.
4: See, that makes more sense.
1: See, I think it's, and the fact that Josh Allen sidestepped it completely makes me wonder, is Josh exaggerating a little bit? Because why else would you not say, oh yeah, I was really sick, man. Because after a loss, I get it. It sounds like you're making excuses. But after a win, who cares? Just tell us.
4: Well, that then it would go back to he probably lied to somebody on the staff and said, yo, I'm not sick. Because, I mean, if you're shivering in a hot tub.
1: Yeah.
4: Like, we've all done this when you have the flu. I had the flu like 2 months ago. And I sat in my shower and I pumped that bad boy as high as it could possibly go. There's a trick in my apartment where I run the dishwasher and that gets all the hot water going. My skin was like burning but I was still for, so like, I know the move that he's pulling there. That feels to me like he did not want to tell someone in the organization that he was dealing with what he was dealing with.
1: This is the beauty of hosting a show that's on in 300 stations across the country and in Canada as well. At this hour, we imagine somebody's listening to us right now who is at New Highmark Stadium tonight and could tell us what it was like. And that person is Paul, who's calling us. Paul, none of us have done what you've done, and that's watch a football game inside the new home of the Buffalo Bills. Tell us something about being there that we might not be able to appreciate by watching on television.
7: By the time it was the third quarter, it felt like a preseason game. I don't know if that's how well Josh was playing. It was just so under control. Did not feel any sense that we were going to lose that game at all. It was just the most beautiful thing to...
1: How long have you been going to Buffalo Bills games?
7: I've been a season ticket holder for 15 years.
1: How was the tailgate scene prior to this game different than at the old place?
7: Not too much different, except for the spot that I tailgated at. Different friends, different parking lot, same vibe. It was Bills Mafia all day long.
1: What was
7: nothing was different about that whatsoever.
1: What was most different about the game they experienced then, or is it still a lot of the same flavor of the old place?
7: Oh, it feels so different.
1: How so?
7: How close everyone is. Even those up in the 300s, the 400s. It looking at those seats all around, it felt so much further away. Not today. Everyone feels so much closer. And how steep it is, how high it is. Everyone just feels so much closer together, and the sound was just ridiculous.
1: Well, I appreciate you sharing that with us. I was genuinely curious. Is the food better at the new place? Is there a difference? No? Okay. Paul had a million questions, but we're up against it, I'm being told. But thank you for the call. Shout out to the Bills for winning the game. See it in the comments. Want to hear about the new stadium? I think we heard about some of the differences there. And we could see it, the new home of the Buffalo Bills. Got not one, not two, not three, not four, not five, not six, but seven college football bets that I'm going to hand out for this week. Week three of the college football season. Those bets in Graham's Gambling next on Westwood One Sports Night.
8: Three of last season's Final Four teams lost their opening game. Can the Patriots, Rams, and Broncos avoid the dreaded 0-2 hole and a nearly 90% chance of missing the playoffs? Westwood One Sports.
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0: Yes, sir. Grams Gambling. It's that time of the week. Let's hand out some college football winners. Why don't we?
1: Seton may count money all day, you know.
2: It's time for Grams Gambling. Let's make some money.
0: Or here's a thought. Fade all these picks. You can do that if you like. We've been keeping track of college football bets for 8 seasons. This is our 9th. We've had one losing year. Hashtag trust the process. We're not off to the greatest start. We make no bones about it. We don't hide when we struggle. We're accountable for it. We were 2-5 last week. Had some bad breaks. Arizona State, how they self-combusted in the 4th. We also had the hook get us for taking Hook'em. Taking Texas minus 1.5. They win by 1 point. So that puts our record at 6-9 on the year, which is not nice. So it's time for us to bounce back. Last week we handed out 7 and went 2-5. So what are we going to do this week? Hand out 7 more. Why? Because we ain't scared. No, we're not. And it starts with a pick on Friday night. Wake Forest plus 11.5 first half against Miami. Mario Cristobal's eventually going to Cristobal. And that means play down to your competition. And Wake Forest

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2: 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It begins with the very first game to kick off, 11:30 a.m. Eastern Time, Coastal Carolina, plus 4.5 at Delaware. The Sun Belt's a superior football league to CUSA. So we're rolling with the Chants in what is being dubbed as a cockfight. Chants, they battled back against West Virginia week one in Morgantown. We love that fight, so we're feeling the teal. Our two best bets come from the 3:30 window. Louisville minus 1.5 versus SMU. Every year, Jeff Brohm gets a signature ranked win. Every year he finds a way. Last year he knocked off the Miami Hurricanes. This year he's almost had it already. Lost on a game-winning kick against Ole Miss. So he's not, a few weeks later, going to throw away his shot at home against Rhett Lashley, especially considering SMU has beaten Brohm and Louisville the last two times out. Third time's a charm for Jeff Brohm. They get the win against SMU in a massive game with massive stakes. Louisville minus 1.5 points. Alabama minus 9.5 first half against Florida State. We don't hand out bets that are longer than minus 130 odds. This is right beneath that at minus 124. Can't trust Alabama to play a full 60. But we think that revenge is going to be on the minds of the Tide and Kalen DeBoer early on in this one. This is one of those check-in, check-out type of games. Alabama at home, hand it to Florida State, early, coast late. We cover the 9.5 points first half. Let's finish this thing off with three bets in the evening session. App State, team total over 34.5 against Charlotte. The Mountaineers have a quarterback in Malachi Singleton. You want to talk about a staff surrounding a QB? His head coach is Dow Loggins, decorated history as an NFL offensive coordinator and quarterback coach. The actual quarterback coach slash associate head coach of the Mountaineer program is a man named Clyde Christensen, who was Peyton Manning's quarterback coach in Indianapolis, then the OC, Tom Brady's quarterback coach with the Bucks, and he was the quarterback coach for Drake May at North Carolina. App State looks pretty good. Charlotte stinks. Up on the mountain in Boone, those boys wearing black and yellow going to cruise. Team total over 34.5. Speaking of QB play, Virginia Tech, Maryland over 53.5. Ethan Grunkmeyer, Malik Washington going head-to-head. Bad blood with James Franklin returning to College Park. He's been known to run it up there. 53.5. It's too small a number. We project a lot of points in this game. And lastly, a bet I love and you're going to hate. UTSA plus 17.5 first half at Texas. Classic letdown spot for the Longhorns after last week's miracle. Kind of like we talked about with Miami. Maybe just a slow start there. Meep, beep. We respect the Roadrunners and Jeff Traylor and their quarterback Owen McDown. The triangle of toughness makes things interesting at the half in Austin. So in review, Wake plus 11.5 first half against Miami. Coastal Carolina plus 4.5 at Delaware. Louisville minus a small number against SMU. Alabama minus 9.5 first half against Seminoles. App State's team total over. Virginia Tech, Maryland over. UTSA plus 17.5 first half. We're going back to the basics, D-Day. We love underdogs. We love betting overs. We've done well with first half.

0: halves. Last week, one of our two wins was taking that first half with Boston College and the red bandana game against Rutgers. That worked out well. So we're all over it. D-Day, anything you want to add as a fellow lover of college football, the seven-game card that we just handed out here?
1: I'm proud of you for going back to the basics. You know, this is how you get back on the horse
0: Yes. And
1: start moving in a positive direction. So I'm proud of you.
0: Is there one that you're going to ride with? Or are you going to abandon me because of my one bad week?
1: I think it's not abandoning, I don't think. I frame it more positively. It's more like cheering you on from the sidelines. Because I'm still here. But I'm just not putting my money there. You know what I mean? It's like I'm rooting for you. I got the pom-poms out. But I'm not in the game.
0: You're not even with me when it comes to Alabama or Louisville? No?
1: I haven't decided on Louisville yet. That one's actually keeping me up.
0: Those are my two favorites.
1: I don't know which direction.
0: Oh, there are games I'm absolutely staying away from, by the way. Absolutely. Like, I see someone writing in, any thoughts on West Virginia playing against Virginia in Charlotte? They're saying
1: East Virginia.
0: East
1: stuff.
0: Virginia, not Charlottesville. Got it. He says that West Virginia's going to win 38-28. That's a game I'm completely staying away from, and I just want to watch. Do you know North Carolina Clemson? Every way I've looked at it, just a complete stay away. Can't do it. Vanderbilt NC State with Jared Curtis making his first start as a five-star player. Vibes say Vandy, but then they canceled their return trip to Raleigh the week of the game, which generally is bad juju to do so. So staying away there, can't do it. And then obviously LSU Ole Miss. You can have it. If any of you guys want to play that game, I don't know what's going on with Sam Levitt. I'm not going to pretend. You can have it. If you want to bet it, you can. I can't do it. Couldn't, and I can't. Things get weird on the plains. Auburn, Florida. That's another one. I'm going to enjoy watching it. Betting it? Nope. Can't do it.
1: There are other games that I'm intrigued with matchup-wise that I would, in a perfect world, like USC, Carolina, and Mississippi State is an over game, and it's just two quarterbacks going pass for pass.
0: That's another one. That's it. I can't wait for that game, but just don't want to bet it because I don't trust either of them yet. Coming up, last call for phone calls for Lions, Bills, and our big picture outlooks for both teams after tonight as Westwood One Sports Night rolls on.
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0: Hi, I'm Danica Patrick and proud aunt. Watching my nieces grow, play, and learn is amazing. But not every child gets to be carefree.
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0: Wish we had a bell to ring marking closing time. At least for phone calls. Last call for phone calls. 310-840-4910. Bills 41, Lions 31. Should the Bills be viewed as AFC frontrunners through 2 weeks? 310-840-4910. What's the appropriate amount of concern for the Detroit Lions at 1-1? 310-840-4910. Let's hit on this game from both points of view, why don't we? Starting with the winning Bills. Regardless of what happens this weekend, to answer the question we just posed, the Bills, they are the early frontrunners to win the AFC. Nobody should be viewed as having stronger odds to get to Los Angeles Valentine's Day night 2027, site of Super Bowl 61, than this Buffalo Bills team. Full stop. Because they have beaten two teams that were favored to win their respective divisions at this time a week ago. First, Josh Allen exercised all the demons in Houston. We all saw the graphics. We fell victim to it, too. We said that, well, Josh Allen is going to lose in Houston because of how good that Texans defense is, and he was 0-4 in his career there, and bad QB rating, and we were encouraging people not to overreact when he loses, and he didn't. Not only didn't he put up a monster performance. You had the go-ahead score to Palmer in the final 2 minutes, and Gregory Rousseau notched the game-sealing strip sack. That brings us a few nights later to tonight. The Bills completely dismantled the Lions to break in their new stadium. Four drives, four touchdowns, one running for Josh Allen, three passing. Here was the score that made it 27-7, courtesy of our Westwood One teammate, Kevin Kugler.
1: Shotgun snap to Allen. Throws over the middle. Open and into the end zone. It's a touchdown. And it's Dalton Kincaid. His first of the season right over the middle. And the Bills continue to make it look awfully easy. Up 27-7 in the second quarter.
0: Ended up winning by double digits. This is just game two of a hellacious stretch for Buffalo to open up the year. The next three games are against the Chargers, the Patriots, the Rams. All of them made the playoffs last year. Then you go on the road at the Raiders, which might not be that easy. Raiders are 1-0 to start the year. And then you get the Baltimore Ravens after that. Speaking of the Ravens, they might be the team you put up against Buffalo as being the front runners to win the AFC. But this isn't really a shot at Baltimore. You kind of have to play who you play. What's more impressive? What Buffalo just did in its first two games? Or regardless of how it's done on Sunday, Baltimore beating the Colts and then the Saints at home? That hardly has the same level of achievement attached to it. You'll have opportunity to prove it. Again, these teams meet head-to-head in about a month. Some might nominate Kansas City. Sure, terrific Monday night win against Denver. But can we wait to see this team play on the road before we anoint them in any type of way? They didn't make the playoffs last year, won six games. Oh, but Josh, it's because Patrick Mahomes was hurt. They might not have been a playoff team if Patrick Mahomes were healthy. It's not like they were awesome and looking like the Chiefs before Mahomes went down. Mahomes went down in mid-December. The only other candidates that we might entertain, resume-wise, for having a better start or equal to as impressive of a start as the Buffalo Bills, these might not be teams you expect to hear, but we're going to throw them out there, Cincinnati and Jacksonville. The Bengals, they look like they have a defense. They forced four turnovers of Tampa last week. If they beat Tampa and then go into Houston, mutual opponent with the Bills, and let's say look impressive, then that might be more impressive than what Buffalo has done. And it might be about time that we put respect on the Jaguars' name, the Jaguars who won 13 games last year. Then you get to the Cincinnati Bengals. See, I think we might have gotten our games mixed up here of who they're playing. Cincinnati visits Houston. Hit on that. Jacksonville, they go to Denver this weekend after crushing Cleveland. So, both those teams, you might put the resumes side by side with what Buffalo's done and say that's been more impressive. But nobody else. It's important to remember that this type of performance, it wasn't a sure thing what we were going to get. It's a Thursday night game after the opening weekend of the year. So for obvious reasons, your body might not feel right. It would feel especially sore coming off your first football game of the year. And then you have a short week. You don't have time to recover. And for Buffalo, by the way, very physical game, emotional game against Houston. The Bills, they've had some injury luck that was not on their side. Bad injury luck. Ed Oliver gets hurt during pregame warmups, a hip injury. He's out. DJ Moore goes down in the first half, doesn't return with a shoulder. That's not what you want to see. But largely, it's still Buffalo's night. And shout out to those great fans. They deserve it with their new building opening up, getting tonight's win. And they are more the story than Detroit is, which brings us to the Detroit side of things. But first, you are listening to Westwood One Sports Tonight. Josh Graham here with you. Last call for phone calls. If you have reaction to Bills Lions, 310-840-4910. Jake Dicker is the head coach at Wake Forest, going to join us in about 10, 15 minutes. He faces the Miami Hurricanes, who are fifth in the country, on Friday night, trying to shock the world, trying to pull off an upset inside his home building in Winston-Salem, North Carolina. So look forward to catching up with Coach Dicker in just a bit. Getting to the Lions, you're going to see some overreaction on Friday. You're going to see people saying, well, are we sure they're any good? Oh, they might not be. While it's tempting to overreact to the Lions game tonight, it's far from time to panic in Detroit. The Lions, even though they were on the field tonight, they were not the story. The Bills were, for all the reasons that we just talked about. There was not a team in the NFL that was going to enter the new Highmark Stadium tonight and beat Buffalo. Not with the AFC favorites playing as well as they can. Four touchdowns on the first four drives. The defense pinning their ears back, dialing up pressure. Nobody was going into Buffalo tonight and beating the Bills playing like that. Full stop. And given the talent that's on Detroit's defense, Aiden Hutchinson, Jack Campbell that just got the contract extension, there's no way that Detroit is bad on that side as what they showed tonight. So, what happened? While nobody's interested in hearing excuses, especially when it comes after a loss, the Lions do have plenty of them that they can cite. So, you won't hear Dan Campbell say these things, or players, because they get ripped if they do so, but we're going to say them. They drew the short straw across the league by being the first team in the league to play on Thursday night during a short week. Week 2, Thursday night game, might be the least appealing time to play a football game. The results aren't good for the team going on the road. But think about it this way. We talked about it from the Bills' perspective. Hey, it's a short week after playing a physical game against the Texans. Now imagine that you have to, you got to add travel into the equation. You have a short recovery window after your first football game of the year, and now you got travel in this as well. Not exactly what you want. In fact, we got the stat here. Week 2, Thursday night. Road teams are 1-5 this decade. So 2020 on 1-5 in this slot, including tonight's game. Detroit was especially at a disadvantage because of how worn out the defense looked in the second half of that Saints game. They were up 21-0. They have the lead melt away. It goes to overtime. Both teams score. Two-point play. Lions get a stop. But the defense was clearly gassed. Short recovery time. And then you're having to face the Buffalo Bills in their new stadium. It just was a Molotov cocktail. It was a bad combination of things. It's not like the Lions are irredeemable here. See, they blew that 21-0 lead against the Saints, but imagine if they lost that game. Seriously, imagine what the discourse is if the Lions are 0-2 right now versus 1-1. You're going to get a lot of Dan Campbell takes. You're going to get a lot of Jared Goff takes. You're going to get a lot more overreaction. There's still going to be some of it throughout the day Friday. You can best believe that. But it is a more nuclear reaction if they don't win that game against the Saints. Give credit to the Lions. They defended that two-point play in overtime perfectly to get the win. The way Detroit responded, down 27-7, to get a field goal right before halftime and then get the ball right out of the half, score a touchdown. Score a touchdown in the final minutes, just continuing to fight. It is the identity that Dan Campbell has instilled in his organization, and that's something that's admirable, has always been about the Lions. They didn't get embarrassed. They could have. Well, look what happened to, I live in North Carolina. Look what happened to the Carolina Panthers Sunday against the Chicago Bears. Big half for Chicago. They dropped 31, and Carolina still isn't able to improve upon it. And you allowed damn near 60 points. Allowed 59. The Lions, they got off the mat. Scored 24 points in the second half. Made it a game. Made it respectable. And that is something that Detroit has to build on. There's a lot of talent there. It's certainly not time to write off the Detroit Lions for any reason. See, Daniel writes in, Ben Johnson was the reason for the Lions' success, not Dan Campbell. Ooh. As if offense has been the issue. 21 points in the first 35 minutes of the game against the Saints, scoring 30-plus in the win on Sunday, and then dropping more than 30. They've scored north of 30 points in both games that they've played. The issue might be that they don't have Aaron Glenn calling plays defensively anymore. It might be the defensive side that you have more issues with. Good on Detroit for figuring out things with their offense. Because last year, remember Dan Campbell had to call plays last year because it got so ugly? They found answers elsewhere. And the place that they found the answers, it wasn't internal. They took the Cardinals play caller from a year ago on Coach Gannon's staff. What was his name? Drew Petzing. And he's their offensive coordinator now. And it seems that that was a good hire because Dan Campbell is a pretty good CEO of things. And the Lions, they're going to stay competitive, and you shouldn't overreact to what we saw tonight. Wake Forest head coach Jake Dickert has quite the challenge in front of him. It is the number 5 ranked Miami Hurricanes that are coming to town. And Jake Dickert has to figure out a way to slow down Malachi Toney, Darian Mensah, and that electric offense. He will tell us how he plans to do so next on Westwood One Sports Night.
2: The Bills are the NFL's first 2-0 team after taming the Lions to open their new stadium. Coach Joe Brady's career is off to a great start. Is this the year Buffalo finally gets over the hump and wins the big one? Westwood One Sports.
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0: quite the Friday night slate in college football tomorrow, including a ranked clash between Houston and Texas Tech. That's in the Big 12 and in the ACC. It's number 5 Miami visiting Wake Forest in the ACC. To talk about the latter of those two matchups, we've got the head coach of the Demon Deacons, Jake Dickert, joining the show. Coach, given this show is broadcast across the country until 3 o'clock in the morning, and sitting behind you is a large graphic, a mantra that reads, built in the dark, when's the last time you were up past 3 a.m.? During football season, does that happen often?
1: It does. I mean, so after some of these games, Josh, I can't sleep. You know, after the Akron game we played at night, and it's just kind of one of those things. You got a lot of things going through your mind. But, you know, it's exciting. Great opportunity for our football program this Friday night. Amazing start to our season, and we're ready to keep this thing rolling.
0: Yeah, we'll get to your team's 2-0 start, which included a double OT finish against Purdue last weekend. But let's start with the challenge at hand with Miami, especially given your background has been a defensive coach. How much sleep have you lost scouting this Hurricanes offense?
1: I would say this is the probably fastest team I've seen on tape. You know, obviously got a lot of respect for number 10, the quarterback, and what, you know, he did competing against them at Duke last season, and, you know, a new front, but obviously they're big, they're athletic, they got the tailback. You know, it's an interesting challenge. You know, our guys are up for it. You know, I told the team, if we got 11 guys trying to be Superman, you know, we're going to lose the game. You know, we got a lot, 11 guys that focus on their execution, their energy and effort, and playing that way for all 60 minutes. You know, you can go out there and make a bunch of plays. So our confidence level is high. The challenge is real. You know, they had a couple extra days of preparation and rest. So we're not about excuses here, Josh. We're excited and ready to get that ball kicked off.
0: That quarterback you referenced is Darian Mensah. You faced him at Duke last year. And not to belabor the point, but 8 touchdown passes, just 4 incompletions through the first 2 games. He's off to quite a start. Then you get to one of the most dynamic players in college football, Malachi Toney. Just take us to the practical, because you know how I love that.
1: Yeah.
0: How do you simulate a player like Malachi Toney during practice?
1: Well, you obviously don't. He's one of one. And I would say this about both of those players. You know, Mensah has won a championship at every level, got a tremendous amount of respect for that, whether it's Tulane or Duke. The type of, you know, schemes that he has seen and the experience level he has is really tough to replicate. And obviously, Toney, they find unique ways to get him the ball in his hands. And I just love his play style. Everyone talks about the big splash plays. This kid is tough. He goes out there and blocks his tail off. And then obviously, you know, when his number is called, he goes out there and does some big plays. So it can't be one scheme. You can't say, hey, we're going to take him away, double covering him or zone. You got to be aware of where he's at without being focused on where he's at, if that makes sense, because there are a bunch of other playmakers on the field at one time. But we got to tackle well. It really boils down to some of the simple things and making sure we're doing simple better than they are. And when they catch a 5-yard route, it's got to be 5 yards because they can turn those into 50 yards really quickly.
0: So that's Miami tomorrow night, the number 5 Hurricanes visiting Winston-Salem, North Carolina to face Wake Forest. We're being joined by Wake Forest head coach Jake Dickert. And to let people know a little about you, prior to becoming the head coach in Winston-Salem, you were the head man at Washington State. During your time there, you had a quarterback that actually transferred to Miami of all places and then became the number 1 pick in the draft. That, of course, Tennessee Titans quarterback Cam Ward. When did you know Cam Ward was made of the right stuff?
1: Well, I've told you before, Josh, I've had a really cool experience because, you know, Carson Wentz was at North Dakota State when I was there. Josh Allen was at Wyoming. You know, we had Cam Ward and John Mateer at Washington State and, you know, Gio Lopez here. So it's cool to just get a whole breadth of different experiences. But Cam was ultra competitive. You know, he came in with a rocket arm and an extreme confidence that, you know, you haven't seen in a while. And, you know, he obviously put that on the field and he's doing some really good things.
0: The year that Cam Ward arrived as your quarterback at Washington State, so did Eric Morris to be your offensive coordinator. In just his second game as the head coach at Oklahoma State last weekend, his Pokes topped number 5 Oregon for a signature win. whether it was Cam or Patrick Mahomes, who we worked with in the past, see both of you guys working with a lot of great quarterbacks as noted, or right now with Drew Mestemaker down in Stillwater, how do quarterbacks have so much success under Eric Morris? What is it about him that you point to and say, well, it's not a surprise he's continuing to do this?
1: I think he's a tremendous evaluator. You know, I think at the end of the day, you want to have a really successful football team, you want to win games, you got to get that position right, period. Right. So there's a unique process, I think, that we both go through. But we got to see these guys live. I think there's character traits. And every once in a while, you just got to get lucky. You know, there's a little bit to all that. You know, there's some under-recruited guys, you know, that we've had an opportunity to work with that have turned into elite quarterbacks. And I think that's the fun part about that position. A lot of times, some of these four or five-star guys out of high school, you know, they don't really have what it takes. So it's been a cool experience for both of us. He's an elite coach, really fired up for him and his program and what they're doing. And he's been part of our experience.
0: That's a word that we hear more now, evaluation, than we've heard at any other point in college football history, given what the landscape has become, which brings us to your Demon Deacons. Jake Dicker is with us here on Westwood One Sports Night. You inherited a program that went 4-8 in each of the last two seasons prior to your arrival. And despite the fact that you were hired a week before Christmas 2024, you win 9 games in year one. You're off to a 2-0 start that included that double OT win against Purdue. How surprised are you to have turned this program around as quickly as you have? And how important was the piece of evaluation in getting this turned around?
1: Well, I would say zero surprises. You know, I don't think I've ever walked into a situation and said, we're not going to go in here and win. And I also think, Josh, though, that type of attitude is what changed the program quickly, right? We walked into a bunch of guys that were tired of losing, that had a breadth of experience, that we just injected a little life and enthusiasm and schematic installation to, that they just took with it and ran. And I don't want to make sure, like, that doesn't make it seem easy, right? Historically, Wake Forest, these are just the facts, are the, you know, all-time losingest Power Four program in history, I believe, right? So you're taking on a challenge. And anytime I've seen a challenge in my life, I'm running into it. I'm saying the way we act, think, develop, evaluate, we're going to enhance every part of this program. And we've had the opportunity to do that through, you know, our first 18 months here. But you know, the resources, it's a challenge, right? To stick towards your developmental process each and every day, it's a challenge. And our guys are accepting that, and we're ready to take on this challenge Friday night. So proud of our team, proud of our coaches, proud of our players and their buy-in, you know, our recruiting staff and how we find and develop these guys, all the way down to the weight room and nutrition. Like, it's all aligned. And I think that's the power of our program.
0: Yeah, because there used to be this saying, Coach, don't hear it as much anymore in 2026. Oh, you got to give a coach 3 or 4 years to get his players in. You don't really hear that anymore. And as a result as well, because of how quickly players can move, you can win a lot sooner. Do you agree with the assessment that the days are gone where you have 3 or 4 years to have to rebuild things?
1: Yeah, I would say there's a lot of layers to that question. First off, as head coaches, we know we don't have any time, right? Barely have time afforded tomorrow, let alone 3 or 4 years from now. But I know this, at Wake Forest, like, we're always going to have to do it the hard way, period. And I accept that, you know, find, develop, retain is the biggest point that you're alluding to.
0: Yes.
1: And we need to have all of our resources and focus aligned to be able to retain those guys when we do. Otherwise, your 3 to 4 year plan, you're resetting every 2 years because people are taking your guys. So there's a lot that goes into that, Josh, from how you treat them, to how you develop them, to how the trust that you build with them to say, hey, these are the coaches and people I want to align with to get myself to the next level of whatever I dream I want to accomplish. So there's a lot of, you know, points that I think we're hitting on right now at Wake Forest. But at the end of the day, you know, we are doing it the old-fashioned way, as you would say, the harder way. But you'll also be really successful if you do it the right way.
0: Let me double-click one point on the retention piece, because this is a conversation that I've been having with coaches within college football as well. A year ago, it was at Cal with JKS getting off to a great start. And then it's like, oh, are they going to be able to keep them? And then the investment started where it's like, hey, we got to figure out a way to do that. And similar conversations, especially with what happened with Darian Mensah, are happening at Duke with Nate Shepard. hearing it at Mississippi State with Kamario Taylor getting off to a great start, and the conversations like, are you going to be able to retain him? Are you going to be able to retain him? Do those conversations happen during the season now in order to – so that when the year ends, that's not something you have to think about so much? Or how – what are the behind-the-scenes conversations about retention during a season?
1: Well, first off, let's start here. You know, everyone loves the doom and gloom, right? And talking about the negative instead of like a player performing well in a positive state of mind and maybe valuing wanting to stay with the same people and being consistent, right? And I think those narratives that surround the players now are tough, Josh. Okay, almost suffocating at times, and people coming at them from all different angles. I think the best program builders, the best coaches also teach their players how to control their environment because it's never going away. There's professionalism now in college football, and they're going to have to handle these type of things the rest of their career. So who in their circle do they trust? Who in their circle do they got to get out of there, right? And what are they hearing? Where's their focus at, right? Because where your mind goes, your energy flows. And if your mind's going there in week three of the season, your energy is going to go into a bad place, and you're not preparing the right way to go play. And trust me, I've been on the mountaintop of coaching, and I've been get rid of this guy. Right. Let's just stay focused on the daily process that it takes to go out there and be real successful as a team. And then we all get what we want. Right. So that's how we handle it. We don't have any of those conversations until December because I want our guys super focused on the daily process that it takes to win.
0: Jake Dicker won over my 2-year-old son when he met him earlier this summer. And as an added bonus, he was not frightened by the Demon Deacon mascot during that encounter. How fond are your young kids of that Muppet in the top hat that rides a motorcycle and has a bow tie stapled to his chin?
1: Well, they're 11 and 9. If they're scared of that, we got some problems. But they're excited. They're excited. Anytime they see the Deke, man, they get some high fives and they're fired up. And I said, my boys are excited. What I'm excited about, to be honest with you, Josh, is that we play Friday night, so on Saturday – I get to watch the North Davidson Golden Knights 11U and 9U team go out there and play some ball, some tackle football this weekend. So I'm really fired up about that.
0: I love that. Coach Dickert, best of luck tomorrow night. I'll see you out at the stadium. Thanks so much for doing this.
1: I appreciate it, Josh. Go Deeks.
0: Got it. There's Jake Dickert joining us here on Westwood One Sports Night. And he did tell me he was surprised to see my son react positively to the Demon Deacon, because most times, if you're 2-3 years old or younger, you're probably looking at this figure with the top hat and the bow tie stapled to his chin, full suit, and thinking it's a scary mascot. But D-Day, I might be too close to the situation living in Winston-Salem, growing up in the state of North Carolina where it's become so familiar. Is the Demon Deacon up there in terms of the most terrifying mascots in college sports?
2: I think most mascots are probably terrifying in some capacity, but I would say yeah.
0: Trying to think what else would even be on the list. The Demon Deacon is somewhere on there. I do have enough awareness that that's the case. But is it more terrifying than the St. Louis Billiken? Is it more terrifying than the Providence Friar? And there's one more that comes to mind, too. Is it more terrifying than Wooshock, the mascot for the Wichita State Shockers? Like, I think they are part of that Mount Rushmore, those three. And I think we might include the Demon Deacon on that list. But is there anybody that we're missing?
2: I mean, you literally have the Blue Devil, the Sun Devil.
0: Those things are cool, though.
2: Are they?
0: Yeah, the Blue Devil's cool, and they have...
2: It's the Devil.
0: Yeah, but...
2: You're saying the devil's cool? No, I'm just playing. But if you're a kid and you see a devil, I don't think you're looking like, wow, how cool that is.
0: Yeah, probably not cool. Oliver, get this echo out of my ear. Let's fix that, please. But then, thank you. The thing that I think separates, though, the Providence Friar probably from the pack as the scariest mascots is I think it's intentionally scary. Like, the Providence mascot, if you were ever to see it, is it doesn't have a smiling face. It's not like a mean face. It's just a horror face. It seems that the friar itself is experiencing horror the same way you are when you greet it, which is just a different, like, the Billiken at least is smiling. Wooshock's trying to look tough, has like the gritted teeth, if memory serves. Can we see the Demon Deacon one more time for those watching on Westwood One Sports Night's YouTube channel and on X? Would you describe that as a smile from the Deacon? Because if it's deadpan, that's a little scarier.
2: That's a smirk, maybe not smile, so to speak.
0: Right.
2: But like, this guy is... I've never seen this dude. He's pretty frightening.
0: That's... You could probably, if you searched my name and Providence Friar on social media, me covering Providence in an NCAA tournament one year will probably pop up. I think this post... D-Day, actually do this because there's a picture of mine that went viral all over the internet that confirmed how terrifying the Providence Friar is. So maybe I'm a biased party here, where I'm in the bowels of a basketball arena. It's during the NCAA tournament, so you have all these teams that are at one site. And I walk outside the media room. So this isn't amongst fans. This isn't near the court. This isn't the Providence Friar putting on a show. This is behind the scenes. This is where credentialed media is at, the whole thing. Right outside the media room, the Providence Friar is facing the wall. It's just facing the wall. And it was standing there. I counted. I stood there for at least 3 or 4 minutes. And it's just staring at the wall. And you saw the face and how terrifying it is. There is nothing that will frighten you more than the Providence mascot just standing in a corner as if it's the Blair Witch Project, staring at the wall and nothing else. I sincerely do not know what the person in that suit, presumably a person, was doing in this spot. Like, is this how they like text on their phone? Like, just stand in the corner? Do they know how terrifying they look, thus just try to get attention from media types such as me for standing in the corner? Like, D-Day, you're seeing that photo for the first time, I bet. Imagine being in my shoes.
2: Did they win that day?
0: Glad you asked. Yes, they did. And the only reason I know that, D-Day, is I show up 2 days later, and I'm walking towards my courtside seat, and I look behind my shoulder, and who is following me 5 or 6 steps behind? Because pretty clearly this post went viral on social media, and this mascot recognized me. Yeah, the Providence Friar. One of the most terrifying experiences of my life.
2: You should get a picture with him. Could have been a bonding moment. Not a picture of him, but a picture with him.
0: Yeah. So, that's my answer. The Providence Friar is probably the most terrifying, but I was proud of my son. I was proud that he saw... Now, gonna be honest, once he saw the Deacon mascot, he never took eyes off of him. So we see the Deacon mascot. We get a picture.
2: You make sure he's keeping his distance.
0: Then we meet Coach Dickert, and Jake is trying to say, "Hey, Daniel, what's going on, Daniel?" And he's like waving at him, trying to say hi. And Daniel's not looking at Coach Dickert. He's not making eye contact. He's keeping his eye on the Demon Deacon and then doing this number. Huh? Huh? Huh? Yeah, yeah. We see him, Daniel. We see him. Scary dude. Scary mascot. Go Deeks. Thanks to Jake Dickert for the visit. Wake Forest, plus 11.5 first half. Let's go. Facing Miami tomorrow night. I already told Jake that we hope to be talking with you on tomorrow's show. Because if you guys beat Miami tomorrow, we got another national time slot wide open for you to jump in here and tell us how it happened. What do we got, Denton, to close out today's program and put it to bed?
2: I'll tell you which Major League Baseball and just baseball in general legend had himself a Michael Jordan moment next.
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0: on Sports Night. Here's Josh Graham.
1: R. Willie writes in, did you guys hear the Mets commentator make fun of them on a fly ball to left field that fell between three players, saying, quote, $1 billion spent on that outfield and nobody could still get the ball? Yes, did hear that call. That was not actually the Met commentators, though. That was an Orioles Mets broadcast on ESPN. Kevin Brown, who is normally the voice of the Baltimore Orioles on Masson, RSN, and the DMV. Yes, I'm vehemently including Baltimore as part of the DMV. It's just my rebel
2: nature.
1: You
2: Appalachian folk.
1: See what you did there? It's bothering me. Not going to address it, though. Not going to do it. Kevin Brown was doing the national call. And yes, that was quite a in-the-moment call. A noteworthy week with the Orioles, Pete Alonso making his return to Citi Field and having quite a bit of success. They're still not completely out of it yet with a week and a half left to go in the season. And I appreciate the Orioles' efforts for at least hanging in there. Make sure if you haven't already, you're subscribed to the YouTube channel, searching Westwood One Sports Night, because we got oodles and oodles of content there. Yes, we do. You can check it out, including our reactions from both ends of the ledger of Bills, Lions, our conversation with Jake Dicker. Appreciate the Wake Forest head coach joining us and helping preview the Miami Hurricanes Friday night. Excited to watch that. D-Day, before we put it to bed, there is one game we haven't talked about that we will be back. We will be on air by the time it probably ends. Texas Tech Houston. That's another one that I avoided with the bets because while I'm thinking under and maybe taking Houston, I think Texas Tech has a gear that we just haven't seen yet through the first 2 weeks, and there are traps all over the place, it feels here. I have no real feel.
2: I like the over. Give me points, baby. Big 12 after dark. Let's lock and load.
1: I just worry about Texas. I think Texas Tech's defense could make Connor Wegman's life hell, but we'll see. If they don't, then I think Houston wins the game and upsets Texas Tech, and then there's a lot of interesting conversation that comes from that.
2: Connor Wegman still being in college is nuts.
1: It's true. It's been around a minute. Now let's close things out by putting the show to bed.
2: Pretty great moment for Ichiro, our guy. He had a Michael Jordan moment, as I call it. Now, that could mean a bunch of different things. This is not winning a championship. He's very old. He's not playing for a championship. But if you remember, there is a very notable meme associated with Michael Jordan. And it's the F Them Kids meme.
1: Oh, of course.
2: Well, Ichiro had an F Them Kids moment. So he was taking part in, I don't know if it was an all-star game or what, but it was a game in Japan where he resides. And he was taking on an all-star team of girl baseball players. Now, I say girl baseball players, not women baseball players, because they were in high school. So they were legitimately not women. They were girls. And Ichiro was pitching to them, Josh, and he threw 127 pitches, struck out 17, and shut them out.
1: Attaboy.
2: What I need in life is our guy Oliver to watch the tape. For those that don't know, Oliver, next big baseball scout, to watch the tape and just see what Ichiro's pitching mechanics look like at the age of 52. Clearly they work, but I'm just curious.
1: How else are they going to learn, Denton? How else?
2: What is the lesson that they are learning in this instance?
1: Gas.
2: Also, whose idea was this? I would have loved to be a fly on the wall of, let's take high schoolers and then put them out there against one of the best players that our country has ever produced.
1: There used to be this TV show that I don't think they do anymore because, well, obvious reasons. Are you familiar of the show Scared Straight?

0: Yes. And not a thing anymore?
1: I don't think it is. The idea of like getting actual troubled high school youths and sending them to prison to interact with prisoners who have committed heinous crimes with the intention of scaring them straight. Don't think that's a thing that we do anymore. But maybe was a version of that, where it's, hey, you're feeling really confident, you're feeling really good about yourself playing softball? Well, here's Ichiro. This is what real life looks like, kids. It's what you got to deal with. Ichiro.
0: Well, they got dealt, really. They didn't deal with much. Not a lot of contact in that one.
1: Did he ever bat?
0: I would hope not. Jeez, Lord, that's like that'd be actually dangerous.
1: See, because then now we're gonna cite another show, Chappelle's Show. Forget the name of the character. There was the bit where he made and one mixtapes for all the sports, and there was bowling, and there was tennis, and then he did baseball, and at first they show him pitching, and he's just striking people out left and right, and then one of his homies sitting in the stands is like, wait till you see him hit! Wait till you see him hit! And he's doing like spin moves, and he's like catching the baseball when it's thrown and doing dance moves. Yeah, it might be some of that. It's like, oh, you had problems before. Wait till you see Ichiro hit!
0: It doesn't look like he hit in this. So he was just the celebrity pitcher in the game.
1: Bleep them kids, man. Let them learn. I don't know what they learned. They learned something that day. D-Day, you enjoy your Friday, because it's officially a reaction, a football Friday, and a free-for-all Friday that we have in store. Football Friday begins with the Drake Toll Show. Next.
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0: Bills 41, Lions 31. Here's the question. Should the Buffalo Bills be viewed as AFC frontrunners, regardless of what happens in the rest of week two? 310-840-4910. Are they officially leaders in the clubhouse to represent the AFC Valentine's Day night, Super Bowl 61 in Los Angeles? We say yes. Regardless of what happens this weekend, the Buffalo Bills, they have emerged as the early frontrunners to win the AFC. They have beaten not one, but two teams that were favored to win their respective divisions going into the year. First, Josh Allen exercised his demons in Houston. We all saw the graphics. 0-4 in his career in Houston. Oh, my God. Look at those quarterback numbers. 66 QB rating. And he drops 36 in the game. Game-winning touchdown pass in the last 2 minutes. And you get a last-minute road victory. That pass to Palmer. Gregory Rousseau notching the game-winning strip sack. So that was Sunday. Tonight, the Bills completely dismantled a Detroit Lions team that was favored to win the NFC North prior to last weekend. They broke in their new digs with touchdowns on their first four drives. Sure, it's just game two, but these are really good teams that Buffalo is facing. It's a hellacious schedule to open up. The next three games are against the Chargers, the Patriots, and then the Rams. You go on the road against the Raiders, who, by the way, are 1-0, and then you get the Baltimore Ravens after that. Other than the Raiders, all the teams that they're facing, playoff teams from last year. So the Bills, they should be viewed as the best team in the AFC. Full stop. Because if it's not the Bills, well, then who? Who is it? You might say the Ravens, who were joint favorites to win the AFC along with Buffalo this preseason, but at no fault to Baltimore, beating the Colts, facing the Saints Sunday at home, it's hardly the same slate that Buffalo just conquered. Some might nominate the Kansas City Chiefs. Sure, that was a terrific Monday night win against Denver, but can we just wait a beat and see them play a road game? Would that be too much to ask? They're going to face Indy on Sunday Night Football, Westwood One Sports. The only other candidates really we'd entertain to go up against the start that Buffalo's off to, these might not be teams that you consider, but we're looking at very strongly Cincinnati and Jacksonville. Cincinnati, they beat Tampa, NFC South favorites. Now they visit Houston. If they win impressively there, and it's not just Joe Burrow putting up numbers, we'll see if Joe Burrow is healthy to play on Sunday. It's the defense turning over Baker Mayfield four times. If that continues, very impressive. Jacksonville, eventually, is somebody going to respect the Jags? They crushed Cleveland. Now they go to Denver. If they're 2-0, they might pull a Maximus from Gladiator, pull the sword out, stick their chest out, peacock, and say, "Are you not entertained? Are you not entertained?" Could be Trevor Lawrence and Liam Cohen, if that's what we get. The part that can't be missed tonight, the part that's important to note about Bills 41, Lions 31, is that this type of performance was far from a sure thing. It's a Thursday night game after the opening weekend. For obvious reasons, your body might not feel right when you don't really play preseason anymore. This is your first football of the year, and there's a physicality to football that's unlike other sports, and you have a short week for your body to recover. It's not ideal. Buffalo had some bad injury luck. Ed Oliver got hurt He hurt his hip during pregame warmups, didn't play. DJ Moore, Keon Coleman, both those guys went down in the first half. Coleman returned, DJ Moore didn't. But a hat tip to Buffalo. I'm looking at the entire city, a hat tip to Buffalo. They're great fans. They deserve to open up that new building and to do it in an emphatic way. The Bills, they are the top team in the AFC. But really, Denton Day, he's the producer of this program. We've got Oliver who's taking your calls at 310-840-4910. Oliver, let me know when we have James Cook that we're going to hear from in just a little bit. Post-game, we'll get to that momentarily because there's two questions really to ask. The one that we just asked a second ago, hey, is Buffalo, regardless of what happens this weekend, the front runner to win the AFC? 310-840-4910. But also, there's the Detroit Lions end of this. How worried are you about the Lions, given that they were one play away from losing to the Saints Sunday and lost tonight by double digits, and obviously it could have been a lot worse than 10. Like, they're one play away from being 0-2. The NFC North favorites at this time a week ago. 310-840-4910. So there are different ways to look at this. One side or the other. 310-840-4910 if you want in on the show. 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Now, let's hear from, courtesy of our Westwood One team, down on the field in Buffalo at the new Highmark Stadium. It was great to listen to our friends Kevin Kugler and Ross Tucker on the call. Here was James Cook after the Buffalo win.
1: James Cook is standing by with us on the field, a member of the now 2-0 Buffalo Bills. James, Kevin Kugler, and Ross Tucker up in the booth. I'm curious, from your standpoint, we got to witness what this stadium was like from up here. You were down in the middle of it. What are your impressions of a full house in Buffalo in this brand new stadium?
2: I mean, great atmosphere. I mean, that's what you expect from Bills Mafia. And, you know, keep it going, man. We got to just keep rolling. We get a mini bye week this week. And we're just going to get our bodies right and get ready for next week.
3: James, was it as loud as the old stadium or louder?
2: Louder,
3: the same?
2: Louder.
3: Well, that is awesome. What can you say about Josh Allen's performance again? He keeps sniping all your touchdowns down near the goal line, man.
2: Yeah. But it don't matter, man. As long as we get the dub and, you know, we keep scoring, that's all that matters.
1: James, can you give us a little insight? You've had now, over the last 2 weeks, more carries in games in 13 personnel with three tight ends out there than you've seen in the first 3 years of your pro career. What's the biggest difference or adjustment you make as a running back, if there is any, with all those extra guys out there?
2: Man, I just play my game and just run the football how I'm supposed to run the football.
3: What about, James, you know, all the cutbacks? You kept doing it all night long. I kept saying, here comes the cutback. And you're still just so quick on those backside moves. What enables you to see it and get there so quickly?
2: Just my instincts. It's not always a cutback play. I just see a lane and just hit it and just roll my eyes.
1: The NFL rushing champion a year ago and 135 yards tonight, trying to make it back-to-back at the end of this season. James, congratulations.
2: Appreciate you.
0: Appreciate James Cook for spending the time with our team after the win, 41-31. So many points that losing track of the scoring ourselves here. Westwood One Sports Night, Josh Graham with you. James Cook's performance tonight, 21 carries, 135 yards, a touchdown. But as Ross Tucker referred to there, had a couple of his touchdowns sniped, including one in the final moments where he gets to the goal line, Josh Allen punches it in. Same thing for the first touchdown in the history of Highmark Stadium. But it only seems right that Josh Allen is the first one to get into the end zone. Already getting the questions, is Dan Campbell on the hot seat if they don't make the playoffs? These are things certainly that we can discuss on the show, 310-840-4910, because we're reacting to the Josh Allen piece, we're reacting to the Bills piece. I'll tell you who I'm very interested to hear from. See, Mr. Positive is in Michigan. He's a Detroit fan. But he also loves Josh Allen. So honestly, I don't know what direction Mr. Positive is going to go in, considering he's a Lions fan but also loves Josh Allen. Mr. Positive, is this quite the conundrum?
4: Oh my God, Josh, baby, boom shakalaka. Yes, it is. But here's the thing. I love my Josh Elvis Allen. If it wasn't for the Bills, then I would be a fan of the Detroit Lions. But Josh Elvis Allen and the Buffalo Bills are just second to none. That was MVP-esque out there with Josh. He had his way with the Detroit Lions. He could do whatever he wanted. It was just, he was just tearing them up, shredding them, making a sandwich, eating it, and just saying, hey, I'm going to play whatever I want to do, and you guys can't stop me at all. But, yeah, it's bad. I mean, here we go again. Is Dan going to be on the hot seat? No, because he took us to a level prior to the 2-3 years ago, 15-2, got us there. It's going to take a real bad season, at least 2, 3, or 4 in a row to do that, Josh. But, yeah, it was very they were chasing for the whole game, the Lions against the Bills. You know, everyone needs a rest. Hutch was just out of gas. I mean, you look at him, and he was just breathing heavily, and he was doing it all himself. But, yeah, Josh, hey, thanks for taking my call. Everybody, yeah. Go for your dreams.
0: There goes Mr. Positive. His middle name, by the way, isn't Elvis, in case you didn't know. Love this note that Oliver just puts in my ear. His middle name's Patrick, by the way. Just like Josh Allen riding home from the stadium, turning on Westwood One Sports Night, as I know he does on our Buffalo affiliate out that way. Love hearing from our friends in Buffalo. And I picture him like Patrick and SpongeBob when he hears Mr. Positive say, Josh Elvis Allen, no, this is Patrick! 310-840-4910. If you want in, let's go to D.C. That's where Super Dave's at. Super Dave, are the Bills, regardless of what happens in Week 2, your front runner to win the AFC?
5: Yo, thanks for taking my call, brother. Abso-freaking-lutely, man. Did you see the show that guy put on tonight? It was a clinic. It was almost like he was playing Madden, bro. I mean, he was back there just picking them off. Josh Allen is definitely on pace to be the MVP. If he keeps going the route he's going, he'll have 68 touchdowns on the year. 68. He's on pace for 68 total touchdowns. Man, I don't think nobody can touch the Buffalo Bills right now. I think don't sleep on the Patrick Mahomes and the Andy Reid Chiefs. I will not sleep on them ever. And also the Ravens. Watch out for the Ravens. And also, I mean, you do have the Cincinnati Bengals if Joe Burrow.
0: Are we going to cite the entire AFC now? Is that what we're doing?
5: I'm sorry, bro. I mean, I am going to say the Bills are number one, but there is some competition out there. But front runners for me after the night definitely has to be the Bills. But again, the aforementioned teams that I did mention, be on the lookout for those. Hey, brother, thanks for taking my call, yeah. And I'll listen to you on the back end. Thanks a lot.
0: Super Dave. Appreciate that. Like, the teams I have circled, as we mentioned a short while ago, in terms of what you can do on the resume to match what Buffalo just did through 2 weeks, if Jacksonville dominates Denver in Denver after what they did to the Browns, yeah, it's the Browns, but that's an NFL team that you just bodied. And then Cincinnati beating Tampa and then potentially winning at Houston, if you do it in a more impressive way than Buffalo did, especially with the urgency of Houston coming off a loss, that's super impressive too. Those are the two teams that I have circled there. So we are taking your calls on that question with the Bills, but the Detroit piece. How far are you willing to go without risking overstatement and overreacting or properly reacting to their current state? how worried are you for the Detroit Lions? Because when we flip it to them, 310-840-4910, my take on Detroit Lions football might not be what you think, and I'll tell you what that is next on Westwood One Sports Night. The wait is over. Football is here, and so is DraftKings. 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
6: 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Can the Patriots, Rams, and Broncos avoid the dreaded 0-2 hole and a nearly 90% chance of missing the playoffs? 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

0: Josh Graham.
1: Yes, sir. Bills look impressive. Fair to say, they look right at home in their new home. 41-31 winners against the Detroit Lions. And there are two perspectives to view this from. The Buffalo end of things, where we're asking, regardless of what happens the rest of week two, are they the early front runners to win the AFC? Should they be viewed that way? 310-840-4910. And then we'll get to the Lions piece in a second. How concerned should you be about Detroit? Is it close to time to start pressing the panic button? Where are we on the alert meter? Let's go to Tyler in San Francisco on the Bills piece before we then get to the Lions. Tyler, are the Bills your head and shoulders over shoulders front runner in the AFC right now?
2: Honestly, I really don't think so. I'm going to get into a little bit about Josh Allen. I think Josh Allen plays a little bit too much of hero ball. I think he's a little bit of a stat padder. This happens every year with him and the Bills.
1: Define stat padding. What do you mean by that?
2: Just for example, tonight in the, I think it was the third or the fourth quarter, when Josh Allen, I believe he rushed it in, Cook was wide open. I mean, Allen already had four touchdowns at that point. Did Allen really need to run it in? I don't think so. If he was a true leader, true MVP, he would have gave it to his guy.
1: Who in the AFC is better than the Bills are right now is the question.
2: This might be a little bit of a hot take, but I think I hate the Chiefs. I really genuinely do not like the Chiefs. I think the Chiefs are the favorite. I truly do. With a healthy Mahomes, if they make one more move on offense.
1: First, can we see them win a road game, though? That team won six games last year. And don't say it's just because Mahomes went down. They weren't great before he got hurt.
2: No, I'll give you that. That's a fair point.
1: Because they play at home Sunday night, too. We're not going to see that in week two. So if I'm making the point, through 2 weeks of sample, who we look at and say is the best team in the AFC, I don't think you're going to find anything more impressive than winning on the road in Houston and then dismantling a Detroit team that was the betting favorite to win the NFC North at this time a week ago. Now, is that the Ravens' fault when they play? You play who you play. You play the Colts, and then you're at home against the Saints. If you're the Chiefs, you open up with two home games. The league did Patrick a favor by having him the very last day of week one, most prep time, recovery time possible, to make sure he's ready for Monday Night Football and the start of the season. He's at home, and then he stays at home for Sunday Night Football against the Colts. It's not his fault, but it's hard to imagine it looking more impressive for any team across the league than what Buffalo just did the first 2 weeks. That's my point.
2: No, I 100% see your point, but I'm glad you brought up the Ravens, because I don't think rushing quarterbacks who look to run, not when they need to, they don't win. Historically, they do not win Super Bowls. I mean, you could count Jalen Hurts and his tush push, but I wouldn't even count that. These guys, they're winners in the regular season, but then when it comes to the playoffs, it's every year choke. I think you mentioned it earlier. They're one of the three teams in NFL history to give up 30 points and win their first two games.
1: Yeah.
2: I don't think that's a fair, honestly, I mean, it's an impressive stat from the offensive side, but I mean, overall, I don't think that's a very good look, in my honest opinion.
1: Yeah, I hear you on that. I appreciate the call. It's good to hear from you out in San Francisco. It isn't all sunshine and rainbows. Like, if we're going to point to the negatives, you point to the defense and allowing 30-plus in your first two games. Yep, that's fair. Injuries-wise, Ed Oliver goes down with a hip injury in warm-ups tonight. That's not great. DJ Moore, you're trying to figure out wide receiver one. That's your big offseason acquisition. And he goes down with a shoulder injury, doesn't return. So there are things you could do to criticize any team, and you could poke holes through a lot of resumes. But the results are the results. 2-0 and two good teams that Buffalo has beaten. A great start for the Bills. You could make the case that they are the front runners in the AFC. 310-840-4910. In terms of concern for the Lions, while it is so tempting, it is so tempting to turn on microphones such as this one and overreact tonight and rip Dan Campbell and rip the Lions defense. Can't really do it in this circumstance. It's not time to panic in Detroit. It's time to take a deep breath. Even though the Lions were on the field tonight, they were not the story. The Bills were. There wasn't a team in the NFL that was going to enter the brand spanking new Highmark Stadium and beat the Buffalo Bills tonight. Wasn't going to be a team in the league to do so. That is the AFC favorites playing about as well as they can for a half. Four touchdowns on the first four drives. The defense pinning its ears back, dialing up pressure. Greg Rousseau with sacks to nuke the first two Detroit drives, and then it's just being thrown into your end zone on the other end. And given the talent that is on Detroit's defense, Aiden Hutchinson and Jack Campbell, who got an extension this offseason, there's no way they're as bad as what they showed tonight. So what happened? While nobody is interested after a loss in hearing excuses, the Lions do have a ton of them, and some of them are valid. They drew the short straw across the league of being the first team to play Week 2 Thursday Night Football on the road. That might sound oddly specific to you, but getting into the details, we're talking about minimal preseason work nowadays in the NFL. Week 1, it's the first football these guys have played in months, so after you play in Week 1, that short window that somebody draws where you're getting 4 days to recover and you have to account for traveling too, the results aren't good for those teams. In fact, this decade, back to 2020, road teams are 1-5 now in the Week 2 Thursday night slot. Coming off the first NFL Sunday, short week, 1-5 are the road teams. Also, it's not like the Lions are irredeemably bad. Sure, they blew the 21-0 lead against New Orleans, but they won the game. If they lost that game, then pull all the alarms you want. You're 0-2. You're in the maybe the most difficult division, top to bottom in the NFL. Oh, my God, the sky's falling. You blew the lead. You lost the game. But give credit where it's due. The Lions defended that two-point play in overtime perfectly. The Lions, when they got the ball after blowing the lead, they scored a touchdown in overtime. Also, let's not lose sight of this. It definitely is a factor, going back to the short week, how worn out the Detroit defense was in the second half of that New Orleans game and having to play in overtime and talking about this short week and facing a top AFC team when they're opening their new barn. That's not ideal. But give credit to Detroit. When the game's 21-0, when the game's 27-7 at halftime, they could have easily got run out the building. They could have had what happened to them, or what happened to the Carolina Panthers on Sunday happened to them. Oh, well, we gave up a ton in the first half. Let's give up a ton in the second half, too, and have them score damn near 60 points. To Detroit's credit, that didn't happen. Detroit, they responded. Into the first half, they got the touchdown. They got the field goal, 10 points on the board. They scored a touchdown to open up the second half. Made it a little bit of a game in the fourth quarter before Josh Allen had to score to put things away. 24 points and a half. They didn't get embarrassed. And so many of the issues that Detroit had, they seemed to be fixable problems. Like an interception was negated in the first half because of a dumb holding penalty. You get a sack, and it looks like it's going to be third and long, but another holding penalty negates that automatic first down cashed in for a touchdown. You get a long 30-yard run by Jahmyr Gibbs called back for tons of penalties tonight. 10 of them for 58 yards. So there are things that you could chalk up to it. It's not you just getting your ass kicked. Penalties factored into it. Buffalo playing its top game and being who they are. Give credit. Sometimes you got to tip your cap to the other side. And then what your game was Sunday relative to the prep window, which already was drawing a short straw, a lot was stacked against the Detroit Lions tonight, where you probably shouldn't be overreacting today and trying to assess what this team is based on tonight. The outlook shouldn't be super negative. We'll see about Maddox's status, the corner who went out in the first half. But if you're the Lions, you got 10 days to prepare for the Jets coming to your building. And then you remember those Carolina Panthers that allowed 59 on the board? Well, then that's your next game after that. And you know who's after that? The Arizona Cardinals. And then it's back-to-back division games at home against the Packers and Vikings. And then it's the Dolphins, who might be the worst team in the league. So, wouldn't get too worked up about it. It's week two. It's a short week. Tip your cap to Buffalo. The Lions, there's a really good possibility that they're going to be in a great spot 5-6 weeks from now, given how their schedule shakes out following this difficult turnaround in week number one. 310-840-4910. We're asking you the question, what is the appropriate amount of worry to have for the Detroit Lions? And we're talking about the winning side too, giving credit where it's due to the Buffalo Bills. 310-840-4910 if you want in. Make sure, by the way, see a lot of people that might be new to watching us on Westwood One Sports Night. Like, comment on the post. We'd love to hear from you. See you guys in there. You could chime in. We'd love to hear from you on the chat. And you can also subscribe, like, all that helps us with the algorithm. 310-840-4910 if you want in. Let's go to Myron. He's in Dallas. Myron, how worried are you for Detroit?
0: Josh Graham, my G-man. Hey, look, let me first say this. There has been a trend going on in the NFL for the last couple of years, which is basically going back to the run game. If you look out how Buffalo came out in that 13 personnel, which is three tight ends,
1: yep.
0: That's designed to beat that defensive line up as well as to work off your play-action pass. So if you look at the Bills and their scheme, if you look at the Giants and what they did to us, if you look at the majority of the teams that won and dominated the win, they ran the ball. And running the ball is going to have your linebackers and your secondary start watching what you call the eye candy, and that's how you open up your passing game. So I just wanted to just bring that to the table because a lot of people are fans and not students of the game and doesn't understand offensive personnel. When you go 11 and 13 personnel, especially in your common defense now, which is going to be two deep safeties, you may have a corner playing the nickel position. Those guys are light back there. And then you don't have that dominant middle linebacker that's heavy enough to attack the defense, the offensive lineman, as well as get off the block and still hit the running back at full speed. That's what is happening with teams that are playing the pass, which used to be the NFL, the passing game. Now the running game is back, and teams that perfect that, you're going to see them excel in this NFL season, and I'm going to leave you with that.
1: Thanks, Myron. Appreciate the call. And you just gave me a perfect segue. Didn't know if I was going to be able to work this into the show tonight because I thought it was going to be too football nerdy. You're talking about 12 personnel where it's line, or 13 personnel where you're talking about one running back, three tight ends. 12 would be one running back, two tight ends. The New York Jets did something on Sunday with Frank Reich as the play caller that Frank says the research team that the Jets have available to them came back and saying has never been done in the modern history of the NFL. They did. Never heard this before. Don't know if we're going to see it much from the Jets moving forward. They unveiled 50 personnel. Or, pardon, it was 0-5 personnel. I saw it written in text. And this is 5 tight ends on the field at one time. 5 tight ends were out there. Wasn't there a running back, too? So shouldn't that be 15 personnel? But he was talking about a personnel grouping that had never happened in the NFL. Yep, it's 0-5 personnel. No running backs, 5 tight ends. And Frank Reich said today, his analytics guys, he checked with them to see if it's happened before. He says in the last 20 years, they haven't found an example of 0-5 personnel out there. No running backs, 5 tight ends in the formation at one time. So, Myron, appreciate football heads out there that appreciate nerdy stuff such as and X's and O's stuff such as different formations and how it works out there. Hope you appreciate 0-5 personnel, 5 tight ends, no running backs. One thing we all can appreciate is the circus that is playing out in New Orleans, or more specifically in Baton Rouge, that is getting set to visit Oxford, Mississippi on Saturday night. And there are new updates to bring. Who's under more pressure, though? LSU or Ole Miss? That's next on Westwood One Sports Night.
3: It's the most anticipated college football matchup of the season thus far. Lane Kiffin returns to Oxford, leading his new team, LSU, against his former team, Ole Miss.
4: 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The pressure's on them.
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0: seconds. And the final second ticks off the clock, and the Buffalo Bills have opened up Highmark Stadium with a 41-31 win over the Detroit Lions. Joe Brady, the first head coach in Bills history to start his career 2-0, the Bills with a 10-point win over the Lions, 41-31.
1: Appreciate Kevin Kugler on the call there. Denton Day, need a ruling, as we heard in the background there. Shout, Isley Brothers, that is a wedding anthem. That is also something we hear in sports from Oregon fans at Autzen Stadium. And let's go, Buffalo! Let's go, Buffalo! Bills fans. But if only one sports team can claim shout, is it the Bills or is it the Ducks that get the distinction?
2: Who won this week?
1: Well, the Oregon hasn't played this week. Oregon plays tomorrow night against some team that
2: In the last 7 days, who won?
1: Well, the Bills have won twice in the last 7 days.
2: There's your answer. Pretty simple, right?
1: What if Oregon beats the Portland State Vikings tomorrow night?
2: Who's won twice in the last 7 days?
1: That's a good case. You're making a strong case for the Buffalo Bills getting the claim it. Here would be the case for Oregon. There's a rhyme or reason to why they're playing shout. This is the part where research and not talking out of your ass might actually be valuable. Maybe you could help me find why the Bills play shout. I don't know the answer to the question other than it's a song that puts people in a good mood and people sing along with it. At Oregon, the reason why they have shout be such a fixture is because the movie that that song is most associated with is the late 70s, early 80s comedic classic Animal House, and that movie was shot at Oregon's campus. So shout is known from Animal House, and the movie was filmed on Oregon's campus. So the connection there makes sense, which is why that would be my argument for if only one could get it, Oregon should, unless there's some Bills argument that

0: En garde!
1: U.S. Olympians do it, and so does your college-bound neighbor Jane. Fencing. It's fun for all ages and skill levels. 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
2: Up for LSU Ole Miss this week. By the way, a game you can listen to on Westwood One Sports on Saturday night. Yours truly will be live after that game ends on Saturday night, by the way. Now, it's obvious why there's pressure on Lane Kiffin, why there's a lot of heat on him. Like, think about it. If LSU loses this game, massive embarrassment for Lane. Because you left Ole Miss for LSU because you saw an easier path to the national championship. But in order to leave for that team, you abandoned a team that made it to the CFP semifinal that perhaps could have advanced further if you were on their sideline. And if you were to do that, abandoning them for a non-playoff team, and then lose head-to-head to Ole Miss the following season, that's a massive egg on face for Lane Kiffin. And let's not forget that LSU's fan base is crazy. Everybody's crazy for football down there. We've heard from their governor that sounds like Foghorn Leghorn. We've heard from their congresspeople. We've heard from their attorney general. It's insane in Louisiana. They have no shame. They do not care for the rules. They care about the Tigers. That's it. Another way to think about it, maybe LSU has more to lose while Ole Miss has more to gain. And it feels like the entire sport is just salivating for the Tigers to lose their first game. Because they've become the black hat. And they've leaned into it. A loss would just amplify the lawsuits and give opportunities for pundits to torch them on television. But there is a case to be made that Ole Miss, perhaps, is the team that faces more pressure here. Faces just as much, maybe more. Here was Lane Kiffin meeting with the media this week and actually laying out that case.
3: I mean, I guess there's real safety issues and stuff, so there's people that have a plan for that. Is what it is. But I told the players today, man, like, you don't have anything to worry about as far as, like, attention on you all week and everything. There's just going to be so much attention, hatred, everything on me. I said, you just get to go play. And I said, really, the pressure's on them.
2: You just get to play. And it's the right messaging. Remember, press conferences, it's more about messaging to your locker room than it is messaging to the reporters, the various reporters in the room, and that's what he wants his guys to believe. Hey, let me deal with the pressure. You guys just play. Maybe Lane's right when you consider the LSU injury report this week. Quarterback Sam Levitt listed as doubtful yesterday. Tonight, oh my gosh, that shoulder's just feeling a lot better. You know how shoulder injuries just get so much better in one day, and you go from doubtful to questionable on the injury report? If he was really going to troll us, tomorrow he'd be listed as probable. Just to reveal how much of a ruse this all is, and that Lane's just playing with us. Vegas wasn't convinced that Levitt is hurt, but if he is, let's just take them at their word. If Levitt doesn't play in the game, well, then Ole Miss absolutely has all the pressure to win. You better win if LSU doesn't have Sam Levitt and you're at home, and you got Trinidad Chambliss and Kawan Lacey. You better, but it does seem that Lane's playing with all of us here. He has a track record of players faking injuries, players going down to when the offense is seemingly getting momentum, manipulating the injury report by putting way too many players on it, flooding the zone, so to speak. And if anybody has incentive to thumb their nose at the SEC, it might be the LSU, who was literally sued by the conference and by the commissioner, Greg Sankey, at this time 2 weeks ago. We just gonna forget about that? And Ole Miss literally serving papers to two former Ole Miss players that now play for LSU, including Prince William and Mielin, at their facility this week. Yeah, if anybody's in the mood to try to fire back and be petty, it's Lane Kiffin. But in the end, Lane is wrong. There is definitely more pressure on LSU here. One school is named LSU. The other is Ole Miss. Let's not forget, at this time a year ago, Brian Kelly was the head coach of the Tigers. LSU paid him over $50 million to go away, to not coach their school. And what was his record? 34-14. That's a 71% win percentage.

0: Lane Kiffin's win percentage at Ole Miss, 74%. Only 3 percentage points better. But it's elevated. Why? Because he did it at Ole Miss. LSU has a different standard. So if Ole Miss loses the game, the Rebs, they'll be mad, sure. But they still stuck at the Lane already by getting to the CFP semis without him. They embarrassed him already. Ole Miss still has a really strong non-conference win against Louisville. And they have a Heisman candidate at quarterback at Trinidad Chambliss and a really good running back and a lot of good players. They should still be fine. If LSU loses, all hell breaks loose. So there is a distinction between the two. There is pressure on both sides, but undoubtedly there is more pressure on the LSU end. In less than a half hour, going to hand out, maybe a little bit longer than that, going to hand out my college football bets for week 3 coming up this weekend. Got 7 on the card. 7 that we're going to hand out. That's going to be in the next hour or so. And the hour is going to begin, though, with us circling back to the NFL. Lions-Bills was a game guaranteed to elicit overreaction. One of 3 games in week 2 featuring 1-0 teams facing off. But there are 2 more games where overreaction is absolutely guaranteed. And we'll tell you what those 2 games are next on Westwood One Sports Night.
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2: 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Ellie here is getting the sleeve she's always dreamed of.

0: The Leave is where football lives. From the biggest rivalries, conference showdowns, to every game-changing moment, The Leave is where football lives.
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0: Bulls 41, Lions 31. Highmark Stadium looked like the place to be in sports tonight. What are your thoughts from the game? Two ways to look at this. There is the Buffalo side of things where we're asking, is Buffalo the front runner in the AFC through 2 weeks of the NFL season? But Josh, we haven't gotten through the first 2 weeks. Is there anything that could happen this weekend where we're not saying the Bills, through their two-game resume, the front runners to win the AFC? 310-840-4910. And what is the appropriate amount of concern to have for the Detroit Lions? 310-840-4910. Got a feeling that there's going to be a lot of overreaction on the various talking head shows on Friday to this game. This is what happens when you have two 1-0 teams meeting. One's guaranteed to start 2-0. And they're going to be looking really good, and that's where most of the overreaction is going to come from. Another team has to lose it as well. Thus, conversation starts about how properly rated or overrated that team is. There are two other games this weekend that are guaranteed to have overreaction, though. Along with this Lions-Bills game, two other games in the NFL, overreaction is guaranteed no matter what. Cowboys Commanders likely produces the most discourse. This is America's game of the week. Late afternoon window. There are going to be more eyeballs on this game than any of the other games that we mention for the remainder of this segment. One of these two teams, this is the inverse of what we just saw. One of these two teams is going to start 0-2. If it's Dallas, Monday becomes a nuclear bleep show. If it's Washington, you might start to hear uncomfortable overreaction Jaden Daniels conversations. Or overreactions to the new play caller, the same way we saw it in the standalone isolated window on Monday night, where people are already saying, Davis Webb, are we sure? One game. Appreciate Sean Payton defending his guy earlier today. Between the two, Washington and Dallas, it is more important that Dallas wins because they had more preseason expectations than Washington had. They're at home in this game. At least Washington could say if they lose, hey, it's a pretty difficult stretch being asked to go to Philly and go to Dallas to open up the season. That's pretty tough. The other guaranteed overreaction spot, Bears-Vikings. Remember when we said that Lions-Bills is one of three matchups in Week 2 featuring 1-0 teams facing off? Well, Bears-Vikings is another. Don't think that Cardinals-Seahawks is going to make this list because even though one of those two teams guaranteed to start 2-0, it's the Cardinals and it's the Sam Darnold-less Seattle Seahawks. Going to be Drew Locke in action. That strangely is a game. It might be on one of the TVs, D-Day. It just might be. Want to watch if the Arizona Cardinals can start 2-0. Would like to see that. And they very well could. Being at home against the Seahawks with Drew Locke at quarterback. But getting back to the game where the overreaction's guaranteed, Bears-Vikings. One of the two teams are going to start 2-0. And doing so would be impressive for either side. See, if Chicago wins, it will have hung 59 points at the Carolina Panthers and have beaten Brian Flores in a division game. The Bears would be firmly in the conversation. The way we're talking about the Bills right now might be the way we're talking about the Chicago Bears if they are 2-0. And look good playing the Carolina Panthers on the road, winning by a ton, hanging 59 points, and then beating Brian Flores in a division game. But what about if the Vikings win? They beat Green Bay by 17 without their starting quarterback while also spotting an interception on the first drive. If Minnesota can win in Chicago, and start 2-0 in NFC North play, beating the Packers and the Bears to open up, they might be the biggest surprise in the league. They might be the best story in the league if that were to happen. Which of those two, D-Day, which of these two happenings would be more improbable? The Arizona Cardinals starting 2-0 or the Minnesota Vikings starting 2-0 with Kyler Murray going down on the second series of the season and Carson Wentz quarterbacking them the wins over the Packers and the Bears?
1: I mean, definitely the Cardinals, because the Cardinals stink. At least the Vikings have a great defense.
0: Well, I mean, Seattle wouldn't have Darnold. So beating Seattle without Darnold in Arizona, it's at least a question. And what, on the other front, what game elicits more overreaction, Bears-Vikings or Dallas-Washington?
1: Well, you say in Arizona as if Arizona is a home field advantage. The stadium's nice. I've been there. I mean, it's very pretty. The area around it is nice, but it's not like there's a massive swing of a home field advantage for the Arizona Cardinals in big 2026.
0: Yeah, and so in a survivor pool conversation, someone said, hey, maybe look at the Chargers this week playing the Raiders. It's a home field advantage for the Chargers. Uh-uh. There are going to be more Raider fans at SoFi than there are going to be Charger fans. And the Raiders won last week, last they checked, and the Chargers didn't. Don't think we're going to go Chargers in survivor pool. Probably not. I'm actually
1: okay,
0: going.
1: Well, what if?
0: Uh-huh.
1: No, that's it. That is the story of the Chargers. What if? And end of statement.
0: Yeah. Well, by the way, everybody's taking San Francisco in their survivor pool against Miami this week, just like those who took L.A. lost this past week against the Cardinals. I'm taking Tampa. Tampa's my survivor pool pick this week. At home, against the Browns. Baker Mayfield revenge game.
1: Massive.
0: Tampa. Baker Mayfield revenge game. Tampa having lost last week to Cincy. They turned it over four times and still almost won the game. Maybe the last time you could bet against, be on the other side of a Deshaun Watson game. I'm not going to pass up that opportunity. Just not going to do it. So Tampa is my pick there. What type of overreaction do we see? Let's play it out. Washington and Dallas, both sides of the equation.
1: I mean, I think if you're Dallas, you have a very similar overreaction maybe to what Washington has with your coach, because you had real aspirations of being a Super Bowl team. Like we were talking about it. Imagine what they thought inside the building. I mean, it was so much so to the fact where Jerry Jones shut up this offseason. Like, yeah, he still did local radio, but he didn't say anything nearly polarizing enough for it to make it to the masses the way that he normally does. So if they dropped to 0-2 with two divisional losses against teams roster-wise, that they're clearly, you know, they clearly have better rosters than both the Giants and the Commanders. I don't know how you can justify that. So there's going to be some pressure on Schottenheimer.
0: It would be a great, yes, it would be nuclear reaction if Dallas were to lose. How dumb is the reaction going to be in the district if Washington starts 0-2? Or do they at least look at it and say, kind of like what we noted, it's kind of a bad break that you have to open up on the road against those two NFC East teams?
1: It's a bad break, unless they get shellacked. If they get shellacked and the offense can't move the ball, then there's a problem. But if they just lose a close one, it's a bad break. That's kind of what's been looked at with the Philly game. Oh, it's a bad break. Two or three play calls here or there make a big difference, and you win. It's probably the same thing if they lose to Dallas.
0: There are a few other noteworthy overreaction spots, but these are result-dependent. Lions, Bills, Bears, Vikings, Commanders, Cowboys. Regardless of what the result is, you're going to get strong overreaction. These are result-dependent. If the Jaguars win in Denver, are more people going to give Jacksonville credit, or are there going to be the Denver Broncos detractors? Which one's going to be stronger?
1: It's going to be the Bo Nix detractors.
0: Oh, see, that bums me out, because given how bad Cleveland was this past week, it didn't feel like anybody was giving Jacksonville credit at all. And if they go 2-0 and they win in Denver and they won 13 games last year and no one still talks about them then, What does Jacksonville have to do for people to look at Jacksonville and take them seriously? I don't know.
1: Saxonville.
0: Yeah.
1: That's the last time they've been taken seriously. They were insane on defense.
0: There are similar vibes with the Bengals visiting the Texans. If Cincinnati wins, it's, wow, they're 2-0 with two good wins. But most of the attention's probably going to be on the Texans if they lose, dropping two games to open the year, and both of those games being at home. Man, the funniest possible result this week, though? Can you imagine if the Giants beat the Rams on Monday Night Football? Holy cow. It would be meltdown city across the league if the Giants are 2-0 and the Rams are 0-2. That's... Woo-wee! Getting hot and bothered just thinking about it, frankly. Wake Forest head coach Jake Dickert, our guest on Westwood One Sports Night tonight. He faces the Miami Hurricanes, the number 5 ranked team in the country, tomorrow. Number of interesting topics we hit on with Coach Dickert, but we had to start with, how on earth do you begin to simulate at practice preparing for Malachi Toney? And this is what Jake Dickert had to say about preparing for Malachi Toney.
2: And obviously, Toney, they find unique ways to get him the ball in his hands. And I just love his play style. Everyone talks about the big splash plays. This kid is tough. He goes out there and blocks his tail off. And then obviously, you know, when his number is called, he goes out there and does some big plays. So it can't be one scheme. You can't say, hey, we're going to take him away, double covering him or zone. You got to be aware of where he's at without being focused on where he's at, if that makes sense, because there are a bunch of other playmakers on the field at one time.
0: That does make sense. And one of the things we love about Denton Day is that, like me, he loves college football. And that might be my favorite thing, what Dickert just pointed to, talking about Malachi Toney's game. There is this presumption, given his size and his speed, that this dude doesn't block. That this dude is a certain type of way, and he's not. He's tough as nails, and he does throw blocks, which is why he might just be the best wide receiver in college football because of what he does when he gets the ball in his hand, sure, but also how much he helps the offense in other ways, in the run game as well, and how he blocks. That's an impressive piece when it comes to Malachi Toney. And this part of the conversation was also interesting. Wake Forest, they're 11-4 under Jake Dickert. This is a program that went 4-8 the two seasons prior to his arrival, 11-4. And I was asking, hey, how surprised are you that you've been able to have that level of success so soon? And he immediately took it to the place of, it's really hard to win at Wake because in college football today, and this might be a fitting message as Miami comes to town with the quarterback that they poached from the ACC champion Duke Blue Devils, Darian Mensah, leading the way. Retention is a big challenge in college today, making sure you don't lose your players to the highest spending programs across the country. And here was Dicker speaking to that.
2: I know this at Wake Forest, like, we're always going to have to do it the hard way, period. And I accept that. You know, find, develop, retain is the biggest point that you're alluding to.
0: Yes.
2: And we need to have all of our resources and focus aligned to be able to retain those guys when we do. Otherwise, your 3 to 4 year plan, you're resetting every 2 years because people are taking your guys.
0: 310-840-4910. If you missed the conversation with Jake Dickert, you can find it on our YouTube channel. It's already there, Westwood One Sports Night, where he had stories about coaching Cam Ward at Washington State, the Tennessee Titans quarterback, of course, and coaching alongside Eric Morris, who got the signature win at Oklahoma State, knocking off Oregon last weekend. A lot of fun stuff with Jake Dickert, who's facing number 5 Miami tomorrow night. Appreciate the time from the Wake Forest head man. Let's go to Dan. He's in California. Dan, What way are you taking tonight's game between the Lions and the Bills? Is it more about the Bills being the front runner in the AFC or us having real concern about the Lions?
3: I'm comfortable with both teams. If you call as a talking to your call screener, Detroit was supposed to win the division during the summer. All the talking heads were going for them. And mm-hmm. both these teams, what I see is they got to shore up their secondary because that's where they had problems. Both of them did. They gave up big plays. They had penalties. And if you look like, say, the 49ers, when they beat the Rams, their secondary is so much better than either of these two teams. So if they're going to go over the hurdle and get to the Super Bowl, Buffalo's going to have to get past Kansas City. And it's kind of like in the game of poker, when somebody keeps beating you all the time, there's a kind of a psychological edge. You really have to dominate and break through that. And I hope they do, because I'm a huge Josh Allen fan. He grew up about 50 miles south of me in the San Joaquin Valley. And then for Detroit, their secondary didn't look very good. So they got to work on their defense. Their offense is awesome. The trouble is Seattle, San Francisco, and Los Angeles, I think, are all better than them. So they're going to have to figure out a way to get a lot better by the time the postseason comes.
0: Yeah, appreciate the
3: call. That's what I got to say.
0: I appreciate that. A lot there. And it's early. Yeah, it does feel like that in order for Buffalo to get over the hump, it's going to go through Kansas City. Well, through the Chiefs. Don't know if it specifically has to be through Kansas City because look how difficult Kansas City's division shapes up to be, albeit the Broncos didn't really look the part, neither did the Chargers. Maybe it's not as difficult as we thought. Buffalo's path, seemingly, to get the number one seed is clear because of having you get to play Miami twice, you get to face the Jets twice, and the Patriots, all right, they're probably taking a step back this year. Appreciate that thought. Coming up, a storybook night for a fan base that deserved this night more than any other. Keep it here on Westwood One Sports Night. 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

0: final count from the new Highmark Stadium. Buffalo 31. Oh, wait. Buffalo 41. Detroit 31. So many points put on the board tonight. And let's just give flowers where it's due and look at this from a 1,000-foot view. This was a storybook opening to the new Highmark Stadium. You only get to open up your new barn once, and tonight was about as good as it can get if you're a Bills fan. Look no further than the opening drive of the game. Moments after Bruce Smith's getting on the mic and firing up the crowd, the Bills go 85 yards in 10 plays, and courtesy of our buddy Kevin Kugler, our teammate on the Westwood One broadcast, here's how the opening score sounded.
1: On first and goal inside the two, it is the quarterback sneak to the left. Allen diving for the goal line. Touchdown, Buffalo! A march from one end of the field to the other. And Josh Allen did it with his legs on that drive, staking the Bills to an early 6-0 lead.
0: Of course it had to be Josh Allen scoring the first touchdown in the stadium. Highmark Stadium, after all, is the house that Josh Allen built. And it's a deafening place. That was pretty obvious for us watching. And when you look at how it's constructed, only 60,000 seats. That is the smallest capacity of any NFL stadium. And this is done intentionally because they wanted to keep the sound in, and they constructed the stands to be stacked vertically. So it feels as if the fans are right on top of the visiting team, giving you more of a home field advantage. But what separates good teams from great teams, or great teams from good teams, is whether you can keep the pedal down. The Lions, they couldn't do that against the Saints last week. They were up 21-0 in the second half, and that lead quickly melted away. It went to overtime. Fortunately, Detroit won the game, but one play away, a two-point conversion being converted to you being 0-2 right now. Buffalo's clearly built different. Detroit's first two offensive drives were nuked by Gregory Rousseau's sacks. He built off his terrific opener where he had the game-sealing play, stripping Josh Allen in the final seconds. That was in Houston Sunday. 4 days later, the Bills winning by 10, and Josh Allen following those Rousseau sacks, he responded with touchdowns on the next three possessions. Four Buffalo drives, four Buffalo touchdowns in the first half, and it's 27-7. So a shout out to Buffalo fans, to the Bills Mafia. They deserve this night. Historically, no fan base has experienced more heartbreak than that one. Four Super Bowl appearances, no wins. And all those Super Bowls were played consecutively. Four straight years making the Super Bowl, you lose them all. And then a few years later, an 18-year playoff drought begins. And then the last decade, the most heartbreaking losses. Think about the four turnovers that Josh Allen had in Denver earlier this year that cost Sean McDermott his job. You lose that game in OT. Think about the 13-second game. Not trying to give Bills fans PTSD. That's not what we're trying to do. But Buffalo fans might be the best in the NFL. So they deserve some new digs, and they deserved a fun housewarming party, which is what tonight was. And if you're one of those listening in Buffalo right now, we'd love to hear from you. Like, if you were at the game, can imagine some are still like leaving and driving and listening to this after watching in person. We'd love to hear what it looked like. We'd love to hear what it was like being in Highmark Stadium. 310-840-4910 if you want in. Because for all the criticisms about the size of the Jumbotron and the sight lines in certain places, and I love the fact it's an outdoor stadium still. Thank goodness they're not going indoors like the Lions do. Fingers crossed we get a weather game there at some point. They said that the construction of the stadium is going to keep some of the weather from getting into the actual stadium while still maintaining the cold. Don't know how exactly that will work, but apparently it's top-notch. We'll see. Love the fact that the Bills opened up with a win there. 310-840-4910. Let's go to Racine. He's in Oregon. Racine, where are you at on the Bills? How does tonight change your opinion on the Bills?
2: I think the Bills did great. I think their main problem was the second-half defense, so they just laid back, and that's why it was that close of a game.
0: Sure. I buy that.
2: Yeah, I like Josh Allen. He had 65 fantasy points tonight.
0: Yeah.
2: At least in my league, he did.
0: Yeah, I'm sure. I'm sure he did pretty well. Racine, thanks for the call from Oregon. It's good to hear from you. Had a buddy of mine say he forgot to set his lineup on Sunday, D-Day. It was the first week. And the problem was that he didn't know that there was a Wednesday night game. And he had some players that were in the Wednesday night game. So he was in kind of a bad spot. Got some good news on Sunday, though. Caleb Williams was his quarterback.
3: That helps. Feel good about that one.
0: So, yeah, he was kind of in a bad spot when some players weren't in the lineup that you probably would want out there. Even though, in hindsight, who actually had a good game fantasy-wise from that Patriots-Seahawks game? Probably nobody.
3: Nobody.
0: Yeah, so maybe he caught a break, actually, with how that worked. And he certainly did with Caleb Williams, but we do have some sounds here that comes from the Amazon broadcast after the game that probably should be made into a pretty big deal. Like, we're just getting the sound in where Richard Sherman, what you're about to hear is Richard Sherman is talking to Josh Allen, who joined the set, and he dropped the nugget about Josh Allen leading up to tonight's game that might make you raise your eyebrow.
4: I think I know the answer to this, but you're the first player in NFL history, to my knowledge, with 5 TD passes and 4 rushing touchdowns in the first 2 games of the season. I mean, the league has been around a long time. You're having a special start to the season. You were shivering in the bathtub, in the hot tub before the game. You're getting IVs. You don't want to get admitted, but you were having a flu game of your own. How does it feel to accomplish that?
5: I mean, I'm just trying to do my job. Help this team win football games. It's easy to do when you got a left tackle like this and all on like I do and running back.
0: So Josh Allen sidestepped that completely. He won the game. Who's going to say he's making excuses? Is that not strange? One, that we didn't know this prior to the game, that this didn't get leaked to a reporter or to somebody that Josh Allen was sick, that Josh Allen was going through a flu game, that he's shivering in the hot tub.
3: Feels like he might not have been too truthful with those in the organization. That's my read on that. Well, Richard Sherman is divulging information that maybe some people in the medical staff of the Bills were not aware of because they might have attempted to limit or make an adjustment on him playing. I mean, when he said you didn't want to be admitted, I would assume that is to a medical facility that he is talking about.
0: Oh, no. I didn't. That's not what I thought he said. I thought he said, I know you don't want to admit it, is what I heard.
3: See, that makes more sense.
0: See, I think it's, and the fact that Josh Allen sidestepped it completely makes me wonder, is Josh exaggerating a little bit? Because why else would you not say, oh yeah, I was really sick, man. Because after a loss, I get it. It sounds like you're making excuses. But after a win, who cares? Just tell us.
3: Well, that then it would go back to he probably lied to somebody on the staff and said, yo, I'm not sick. Because, I mean, if you're shivering in a hot tub.
0: Yeah.
3: Like, we've all done this when you have the flu. I had the flu like 2 months ago. And I sat in my shower and I pumped that bad boy as high as it could possibly go. There's a trick in my apartment where I run the dishwasher and that gets all the hot water going. My skin was like burning but I was still free. So, like, I know the move that he's pulling there. That feels to me like he did not want to tell someone in the organization that he was dealing with what he was dealing with.
0: This is the beauty of hosting a show that's on in 300 stations across the country and in Canada as well. At this hour, we imagine somebody's listening to us right now who is at New Highmark Stadium tonight and could tell us what it was like. And that person is Paul, who's calling us. Paul, none of us have done what you've done, and that's watch a football game inside the new home of the Buffalo Bills. Tell us something about being there that we might not be able to appreciate by watching on television.
6: By the time it was the third quarter, it felt like a preseason game. I don't know if that's how well Josh was playing. It was just so under control. Did not feel any sense that we were going to lose that game at all. It was just the most beautiful thing to...
0: How long have you been going to Buffalo Bills games?
6: I've been a season ticket holder for 15 years.
0: How was the tailgate scene prior to this game different than at the old place?
6: Not too much different, except for the spot that I tailgated at. Different friends, different parking lot, same vibe. It was Bill's Mafia all day long.
0: What was
6: nothing was different about that whatsoever.
0: What was most different about the game they experienced then, or is it still a lot of the same flavor of the old place?
6: Oh, it feels so different.
0: How so?
6: How close everyone is, even, you know, those up in the 300s, the 400s, it looking at, you know, looking at those seats all around, it felt so much further away. Not today. Everyone feels so much closer, and how steep it is, how high it is. Everyone just feels so much, you know, closer together, and the sound was just ridiculous.
0: Well, I appreciate you sharing that with us. I was genuinely curious. Is the food better at the new place? Is there a difference? No? Okay. Paul had a million questions, but we're up against it, I'm being told. But thank you for the call. Shout out to the Bills for winning the game. Seeing in the comments, want to hear about the new stadium. I think we heard about some of the differences there. And we could see it, the new home of the Buffalo Bills. Got not one, not two, not three, not four, not five, not six, but seven college football bets that I'm going to hand out for this week. Week three of the college football season. Those bets in Graham's Gambling next on Westwood One Sports Night.
7: Three of last season's Final Four teams lost their opening game. Can the Patriots, Rams, and Broncos avoid the dreaded 0-2 hole and a nearly 90% chance of missing the playoffs? Westwood One Sports.
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0: Yes, sir. Rams gambling. It's that time of the week. Let's hand out some college football winners. Why don't we?
1: Sitting back, count money all day, you know.
2: It's time for Graham's Gambling. Let's make some money.
0: Or here's a thought. Fade all these picks. You can do that if you like. We've been keeping track of college football bets for 8 seasons. This is our 9th. We've had one losing year. Hashtag trust the process. We're not off to the greatest start. We make no bones about it. We don't hide when we struggle. We're accountable for it. We were 2-5 last week. Had some bad breaks. Arizona State, how they self-combusted in the 4th. We also had the hook get us for taking Hook'em. Taking Texas minus 1.5. They win by 1 point. So that puts our record at 6-9 on the year, which is not nice. So it's time for us to bounce back. Last week we handed out 7 and went 2-5. So what are we going to do this week? Hand out 7 more. Why? Because we ain't scared. No, we're not. And it starts with a pick on Friday night. Wake Forest plus 11.5 first half against Miami. Mario Cristobal's eventually going to Cristobal. And that means play down to your competition. And Wake Forest is 11-4 under Jake Dickert, who's a defensive-minded coach, who has played top 25 teams well, had a win literally stolen from him against top 25 Georgia Tech last year. Held Virginia to 9 points, 16-9 in an upset win a few weeks after that. This Wake team, maybe flying under the radar a little bit. Back, it's 2 road games in 3 weeks for the Miami Hurricanes, and everybody's talking about how they're unstoppable and no one's going to give them a game and all of that. We say they get off to a slow start. We considered Miami team total under 38.5. Since Jake Dickert's a guest on our show tonight, and I'll be attending the first half, made it easy to pick one of these two bets and go with the one that we'll watch to completion inside a Legacy Federal Credit Union stadium in Winston-Salem. We're going with Wake Forest plus 11.5 first half. Let's open up a 6-pack for the Saturday slate. It begins with the very first game to kick off, 11:30 a.m. Eastern time, Coastal Carolina plus 4.5 at Delaware. The Sun Belt's a superior football league to CUSA. So we're rolling with the Chance in what is being dubbed as a cockfight. Chance, they battled back against

0: En garde!
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2: Longer than minus 130 odds. This is right beneath that at minus 124. Can't trust Alabama to play a full 60. But we think that revenge is going to be on the minds of the Tide and Kalen DeBoer early on in this one. This is one of those check-in, check-out type of games. Alabama at home, hand it to Florida State, early, coast late. We cover the 9.5 points first half. Let's finish this thing off with three bets in the evening session. App State, team total over 34.5 against Charlotte. The Mountaineers have a quarterback in Malachi Singleton. You want to talk about a staff surrounding a QB? His head coach is Dow Loggins, decorated history as an NFL offensive coordinator and quarterback coach. The actual quarterback coach slash associate head coach of the Mountaineer program is a man named Clyde Christensen, who was Peyton Manning's quarterback coach in Indianapolis, then the OC, Tom Brady's quarterback coach with the Bucks, and he was the quarterback coach for Drake May at North Carolina. App State looks pretty good. Charlotte stinks. Up on the mountain in Boone, those boys wearing black and yellow going to cruise. Team total over 34.5. Speaking of QB play, Virginia Tech, Maryland over 53.5. Ethan Grunkmeyer, Malik Washington going head-to-head. Bad blood with James Franklin returning to College Park. He's been known to run it up there. 53.5, it's too small a number. We project a lot of points in this game. And lastly, a bet I love and you're going to hate. UTSA +17.5 first half at Texas. Classic letdown spot for the Longhorns after last week's miracle. Kind of like we talked about with Miami. Maybe just a slow start there. Meep, beep. We respect the Roadrunners and Jeff Traylor and their quarterback Owen McDown. The triangle of toughness makes things interesting at the half in Austin. So in review, Wake +11.5 first half against Miami. Coastal Carolina +4.5 at Delaware. Louisville minus a small number against SMU. Alabama -9.5 first half against Seminoles. App State's team total over. Virginia Tech, Maryland over. UTSA +17.5 first half. We're going back to the basics, D-Day. We love underdogs. We love betting overs. We've done well with first halves. Last week, one of our two wins was taking that first half with Boston College in the red bandana game against Rutgers. That worked out well. So we're all over it. D-Day, anything you want to add as a fellow lover of college football, the seven-game card that we just handed out here?
3: I'm proud of you for going back to the basics. You know, this is how you get back on the horse
2: yes.
3: and start moving in a positive direction. So I'm proud of you.
2: Is there one that you're going to ride with? Or are you going to abandon me because of my one bad week?
3: I think it's not abandoning, I don't think. I frame it more positively. It's more like cheering you on from the sidelines. Because I'm still here. But I'm just not putting my money there. You know what I mean? It's like I'm rooting for you. I got the pom-poms out. But I'm not in the game.
2: You're not even with me when it comes to Alabama or Louisville? No?
3: I haven't decided on Louisville yet. That one's actually keeping me up.
2: Yeah, those are my two favorites.
3: I don't know which direction.
2: Oh, there are games I'm absolutely staying away from, by the way. Absolutely. Like, I see someone writing in, any thoughts on West Virginia playing against Virginia in Charlotte? They're saying
3: East Virginia.
2: East
3: stuff.
2: Virginia, not Charlottesville. Got it. He says that West Virginia's going to win 38-28. That's a game I'm completely staying away from, and I just want to watch. Do you know North Carolina Clemson, every way I've looked at it, just a complete stay away. Can't do it. Vanderbilt NC State with Jared Curtis making his first start.

0: as a five-star player. Vibes say Vandy, but then they canceled their return trip to Raleigh the week of the game, which generally is bad juju to do so. So staying away there, can't do it. And then obviously LSU Ole Miss, you can have it. If any of you guys want to play that game, I don't know what's going on with Sam Levitt. I'm not going to pretend. You can have it. If you want to bet it, you can. I can't do it. Couldn't, and I can't. Things get weird on the planes. Auburn, Florida, that's another one. I'm going to enjoy watching it. Betting it? Nope. Can't do it.
1: There are other games that I'm intrigued with matchup-wise that I would, in a perfect world, like USC, Carolina, and Mississippi State is an over game, and it's just two quarterbacks going pass for pass.
0: That's another one. That's it. I can't wait for that game, but just don't want to bet it because I don't trust either of them yet. Coming up, last call for phone calls for Lions, Bills, and our big picture outlooks for both teams after tonight as Westwood One Sports Night rolls on.
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0: Wish we had a bell to ring marking closing time. At least for phone calls. Last call for phone calls. 310-840-4910. Bills 41, Lions 31. Should the Bills be viewed as AFC frontrunners through 2 weeks? 310-840-4910. What's the appropriate amount of concern for the Detroit Lions at 1-1? 310-840-4910. Let's hit on this game from both points of view. Why don't we? Starting with the winning Bills. Regardless of what happens this weekend, to answer the question we just posed, the Bills, they are the early frontrunners to win the AFC. Nobody should be viewed as having stronger odds to get to Los Angeles Valentine's Day night 2027, site of Super Bowl 61, than this Buffalo Bills team. Full stop. Because they have beaten two teams that were favored to win their respective divisions at this time a week ago. First, Josh Allen exercised all the demons in Houston. We all saw the graphics. We fell victim to it, too. We said that, well, Josh Allen is going to lose in Houston because of how good that Texans defense is, and he was 0-4 in his career there, and bad QB rating, and we were encouraging people not to overreact when he loses, and he didn't. Not only didn't he put up a monster performance. You had the go-ahead score to Palmer in the final 2 minutes, and Gregory Rousseau notched the game-sealing strip sack. That brings us a few nights later to tonight. The Bills completely dismantled the Lions to break in their new stadium. 4 drives, 4 touchdowns, 1 running for Josh Allen, 3 passing. Here was the score that made it 27-7, courtesy of our Westwood One teammate, Kevin Kugler.
1: Shotgun snap to Allen. Throws over the middle. Open and into the end zone. It's a touchdown. And it's Dalton Kincaid. His first of the season right over the middle. And the Bills continue to make it look awfully easy. Up 27-7 in the second quarter.
0: Ended up winning by double digits. This is just game two of a hellacious stretch for Buffalo to open up the year. The next 3 games are against the Chargers, the Patriots, the Rams. All of them made the playoffs last year. Then you go on the road at the Raiders, which might not be that easy. Raiders are 1-0 to start the year. And then you get the Baltimore Ravens after that. Speaking of the Ravens, they might be the team you put up against Buffalo as being the front runners to win the AFC. But this isn't really a shot at Baltimore. You kind of have to play who you play. What's more impressive? What Buffalo just did in its first 2 games? Or regardless of how it's done on Sunday, Baltimore beating the Colts and then the Saints at home? That hardly has the same level of achievement attached to it. You'll have opportunity to prove it. Again, these teams meet head-to-head in about a month. Some might nominate Kansas City. Sure, terrific Monday night win against Denver. But can we wait to see this team play on the road before we anoint them in any type of way? They didn't make the playoffs last year, won 6 games. Oh, but Josh, it's because Patrick Mahomes was hurt. They might not have been a playoff team if Patrick Mahomes were healthy. It's not like they were awesome and looking like the Chiefs before Mahomes went down. Mahomes went down in mid-December. The only other candidates that we might entertain, resume-wise, for having a better start or equal to as impressive of a start as the Buffalo Bills, these might not be teams you expect to hear, but we're going to throw them out there, Cincinnati and Jacksonville. The Bengals, they look like they have a defense. They forced 4 turnovers of Tampa last week. If they beat Tampa and then go into Houston, mutual opponent with the Bills, and let's say look impressive, then that might be more impressive than what Buffalo has done. And it might be about time that we put respect on the Jaguars' name, the Jaguars who won 13 games last year. Then you get to the Cincinnati Bengals. See, I think we might have gotten our games mixed up here of who they're playing. Cincinnati visits Houston. Hit on that. Jacksonville, they go to Denver this weekend after crushing Cleveland. So, both those teams you might put the resume side by side with what Buffalo's done and say that's been more impressive. But nobody else. It's important to remember that this type of performance, it wasn't a sure thing what we were going to get. It's a Thursday night game after the opening weekend of the year. So for obvious reasons, your body might not feel right. It would feel especially sore coming off your first football game of the year. And then you have a short week. You don't have time to recover. And for Buffalo, by the way, very physical game, emotional game against Houston. The Bills, they've had some injury luck that was not on their side. Bad injury luck. Ed Oliver gets hurt during pregame warmups, a hip injury. He's out. DJ Moore goes down in the first half, doesn't return with a shoulder. That's not what you want to see. But largely, it's still Buffalo's night. And shout out to those great fans. They deserve it with their new building opening up, getting tonight's win. And they are more the story than Detroit is, which brings us to the Detroit side of things. But first, you are listening to Westwood One Sports Tonight. Josh Graham here with you. Last call for phone calls. If you have reaction to Bills Lions, 310-840-4910. Jake Dicker is the head coach at Wake Forest, going to join us in about 10, 15 minutes. He faces the Miami Hurricanes, who are fifth in the country, on Friday night, trying to shock the world, trying to pull off an upset inside his home building in Winston-Salem, North Carolina. So look forward to catching up with Coach Dicker in just a bit. Getting to the Lions, you're going to see some overreaction on Friday. You're going to see people saying, well, are we sure they're any good? Oh, they might not be. While it's tempting to overreact to the Lions game tonight, it's far from time to panic in Detroit. The Lions, even though they were on the field tonight, they were not the story. The Bills were, for all the reasons that we just talked about. There was not a team in the NFL that was going to enter the new Highmark Stadium tonight and beat Buffalo. Not with the AFC favorites playing as well as they can. Four touchdowns on the first four drives. The defense pinning their ears back, dialing up pressure. Nobody was going into Buffalo tonight and beating the Bills playing like that. Full stop. And given the talent that's on Detroit's defense, Aiden Hutchinson, Jack Campbell that just got the contract extension, there's no way that Detroit is bad on that side as what they showed tonight. So, what happened? While nobody's interested in hearing excuses, especially when it comes after a loss, the Lions do have plenty of them that they can cite. So, you won't hear Dan Campbell say these things, or players, because they get ripped if they do so, but we're going to say them. They drew the short straw across the league by being the first team in the league to play on Thursday night during a short week. Week two, Thursday night game, might be the least appealing time to play a football game. The results aren't good for the team going on the road. But think about it this way. We talked about it from the Bills' perspective. Hey, it's a short week after playing a physical game against the Texans. Now imagine that you have to, you got to add travel into the equation. You have a short recovery window after your first football game of the year, and now you got travel in this as well. Not exactly what you want. In fact, we got the stat here. Week 2, Thursday night. Road teams are 1-5 this decade. So 2020 on, 1-5 in this slot, including tonight's game. Detroit was especially at a disadvantage because of how worn out the defense looked in the second half of that Saints game. They were up 21-0. They have the lead melt away. It goes to overtime. Both teams score. Two-point play. Lions get a stop. But the defense was clearly gassed. Short recovery time. And then you're having to face the Buffalo Bills in their new stadium. It just was a Molotov cocktail. It was a bad combination of things. It's not like the Lions are irredeemable here. See, they blew that 21-0 lead against the Saints, but imagine if they lost that game. Seriously, imagine what the discourse is if the Lions are 0-2 right now versus 1-1. You're going to get a lot of Dan Campbell takes. You're going to get a lot of Jared Goff takes. You're going to get a lot more overreaction. There's still going to be some of it throughout the day Friday. You can best believe that. But it is a more nuclear reaction if they don't win that game against the Saints. Give credit to the Lions. They defended that two-point play in overtime perfectly to get the win. The way Detroit responded, down 27-7, to get a field goal right before halftime and then get the ball right out of the half, score a touchdown. Score a touchdown in the final minutes, just continuing the fight. It is the identity that Dan Campbell has instilled in his organization, and that's something that's admirable, has always been about the Lions. They didn't get embarrassed. They could have. Well, look what happened to, I live in North Carolina. Look what happened to the Carolina Panthers Sunday against the Chicago Bears. Big half for Chicago. They dropped 31, and Carolina still isn't able to improve upon it. And you allowed damn near 60 points, allowed 59. The Lions, they got off the mat, scored 24 points in the second half, made it a game, made it respectable. And that is something that Detroit has to build on. There's a lot of talent there. It's certainly not time to write off the Detroit Lions for any reason. See, Daniel writes in, Ben Johnson was the reason for the Lions' success, not Dan Campbell. Ooh. As if offense has been the issue. 21 points in the first 35 minutes of the game against the Saints, scoring 30-plus in the win on Sunday, and then dropping more than 30. They've scored north of 30 points in both games that they've played. The issue might be that they don't have Aaron Glenn calling plays defensively anymore. It might be the defensive side that you have more issues with. Good on Detroit for figuring out things with their offense. Because last year, remember Dan Campbell had to call plays last year because it got so ugly? They found answers elsewhere. And the place that they found the answers, it wasn't internal. They took the Cardinals play caller from a year ago on Coach Gannon's staff. What was his name? Drew Petzing. And he's their offensive coordinator now. And it seems that that was a good hire because Dan Campbell is a pretty good CEO of things. And the Lions, they're going to stay competitive, and you shouldn't overreact to what we saw tonight. Wake Forest head coach Jake Dickert has quite the challenge in front of him. It is the number 5 ranked Miami Hurricanes that are coming to town. And Jake Dickert has to figure out a way to slow down Malachi Toney, Darian Mensah, and that electric offense. He will tell us how he plans to do so next on Westwood One Sports Night.
2: The Bills are the NFL's first 2-0 team after taming the Lions to open their new stadium. Coach Joe Brady's career is off to a great start. Is this the year Buffalo finally gets over the hump and wins the big one? Westwood One Sports.
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22: We've talked before about how too much sitting quietly chips away at our health. Well, here's a fix so simple, it almost sounds too good to be true. In her new book, Body Electric, journalist Manoush Zomorodi teamed up with a Columbia University researcher to test a small idea. What if you moved for just 5 minutes every half hour? Pacing, for example, during a phone call. Walking the dog, loading the dishwasher, marching in place. More than 23,000 people signed up to try it, and the results were up to a 28% drop in fatigue, steadier moods, and sharper focus. People's productivity didn't suffer one bit. Here's the catch. You can't undo a whole day of sitting with a single trip to the gym. As Zomorodi put it, sitting all day kinks your body like a garden hose. but you can unkink it with bursts of movement throughout your day. I'm Dr. Sanjay Gupta, helping you live a better life.
0: At Centerville Bank Stadium this year.
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0: quite the Friday night slate in college football tomorrow, including a ranked clash between Houston and Texas Tech. That's in the Big 12 and in the ACC. It's number 5 Miami visiting Wake Forest in the ACC. To talk about the latter of those two matchups, we've got the head coach of the Demon Deacons, Jake Dickert, joining the show. Coach, given this show is broadcast across the country until 3 o'clock in the morning, and sitting behind you is a large graphic, a mantra that reads, built in the dark. When's the last time you were up past 3 a.m.? During football season, does that happen often?
1: It does. I mean, so after some of these games, Josh, I can't sleep. You know, after the Akron game, we played at night, and it's just kind of one of those things. You got a lot of things going through your mind. But, you know, it's exciting. A great opportunity for our football program this Friday night. Amazing start to our season, and we're ready to keep this thing rolling.
0: Yeah, we'll get to your team's 2-0 start, which included a double OT finish against Purdue last weekend. But let's start with the challenge at hand with Miami, especially given your background has been a defensive coach. How much sleep have you lost scouting this Hurricanes offense?
1: I would say this. This is the probably fastest team I've seen on tape. You know, obviously got a lot of respect for number 10, the quarterback, and what, you know, he did competing against them at Duke last season. And, you know, a new front, but obviously they're big, they're athletic, they got the tailback. You know, it's an interesting challenge. You know, our guys are up for it. You know, I told the team, if we got 11 guys trying to be Superman, you know, we're going to lose the game. You know, we got a lot, 11 guys that focus on their execution, their energy and effort, and playing that way for all 60 minutes. You know, you can go out there and make a bunch of plays. So our confidence level is high. The challenge is real. You know, they had a couple extra days of preparation and rest. So we're not about excuses here, Josh. We're excited and ready to get that ball kicked off.
0: That quarterback you referenced is Darian Mensah. You faced him at Duke last year. And not to belabor the point, but 8 touchdown passes, just 4 incompletions through the first 2 games. He's off to quite a start. Then you get to one of the most dynamic players in college football, Malachi Toney. Just take us to the practical, because you know how I love that.
1: Yeah.
0: How do you simulate a player like Malachi Toney during practice?
1: Well, you obviously don't. He's one of one. And I would say this about both of those players. You know, Mensah has won a championship at every level, got a tremendous amount of respect for that, whether it's Tulane or Duke. The type of, you know, schemes that he has seen and the experience level he has is really tough to replicate. And obviously, Toney, they find unique ways to get him the ball in his hands. And I just love his play style. Everyone talks about the big splash plays. This kid is tough. He goes out there and blocks his tail off. And then obviously, you know, when his number is called, he goes out there and does some big plays. So it can't be one scheme. You can't say, hey, we're going to take him away, double covering him or zone. You got to be aware of where he's at without being focused on where he's at, if that makes sense, because there are a bunch of other playmakers on the field at one time. But we got to tackle well. It really boils down to some of the simple things and making sure we're doing simple better than they are. And when they catch a 5-yard route, it's got to be 5 yards because they can turn those into 50 yards really quickly.
0: So that's Miami tomorrow night, the number 5 Hurricanes visiting Winston-Salem, North Carolina to face Wake Forest. We're being joined by Wake Forest head coach Jake Dickert. And to let people know a little about you, prior to becoming the head coach in Winston-Salem, you were the head man at Washington State. During your time there, you had a quarterback that actually transferred to Miami of all places and then became the number 1 pick in the draft. That, of course, Tennessee Titans quarterback Cam Ward. When did you know Cam Ward was made of the right stuff?
1: Well, I've told you before, Josh, I've had a really cool experience because, you know, Carson Wentz was at North Dakota State when I was there. Josh Allen was at Wyoming. You know, we had Cam Ward and John Mateer at Washington State and, you know, Gio Lopez here. So it's cool to just get a whole breadth of different experiences. But Cam was ultra competitive. You know, he came in with a rocket arm and an extreme confidence that, you know, you haven't seen in a while. And, you know, he obviously put that on the field and he's doing some really good things.
0: The year that Cam Ward arrived as your quarterback at Washington State, so did Eric Morris to be your offensive coordinator. In just his second game as the head coach at Oklahoma State last weekend, his Pokes topped number 5 Oregon for a signature win. whether it was Cam or Patrick Mahomes, who we worked with in the past. See, both of you guys working with a lot of great quarterbacks, as noted, or right now with Drew Mestemaker down in Stillwater. How do quarterbacks have so much success under Eric Morris? What is it about him that you point to and say, well, it's not a surprise he's continuing to do this?
1: I think he's a tremendous evaluator. You know, I think at the end of the day, you want to have a really successful football team, you want to win games, you got to get that position right, period. Right. So there's a unique process, I think, that we both go through. But we got to see these guys live. I think there's character traits. And every once in a while, you just got to get lucky. You know, there's a little bit to all that. You know, there's some under-recruited guys, you know, that we've had an opportunity to work with that have turned into elite quarterbacks. And I think that's the fun part about that position. A lot of times, some of these four or five-star guys out of high school, you know, they don't really have what it takes. So it's been a cool experience for both of us. He's an elite coach, really excited, fired up for him and his program and what they're doing. And it's been part of our experience.
0: That's a word that we hear more now, evaluation, than we've heard at any other point in college football history, given what the landscape has become, which brings us to your Demon Deacons. Jake Dicker is with us here on Westwood One Sports Night. You inherited a program that went 4-8 in each of the last two seasons prior to your arrival. And despite the fact that you were hired a week before Christmas 2024, you win 9 games in year one. You're off to a 2-0 start that included that double OT win against Purdue. How surprised are you to have turned this program around as quickly as you have? And how important was the piece of evaluation in getting this turned around?
1: Well, I would say zero surprises. You know, I don't think I've ever walked into a situation and said, we're not going to go in here and win. And I also think, Josh, though, that type of attitude is what changed the program quickly, right? We walked into a bunch of guys that were tired of losing, that had a breath of experience, that we just injected a little life and enthusiasm and schematic installation to, that they just took with it and ran. And I don't want to make sure, like, that doesn't make it seem easy, right? Historically, Wake Forest, these are just the facts, are the, you know, all-time losingest Power Four program in history, I believe, right? So you're taking on a challenge. And anytime I've seen a challenge in my life, I'm running into it. I'm saying the way we act, think, develop, evaluate, we're going to enhance every part of this program. And we've had the opportunity to do that through, you know, our first 18 months here. But you know, the resources, it's a challenge, right? To stick towards your developmental process each and every day, it's a challenge. And our guys are accepting that, and we're ready to take on this challenge Friday night. So proud of our team, proud of our coaches, proud of our players and their buy-in, you know, our recruiting staff and how we find and develop these guys, all the way down to the weight room and nutrition. Like, it's all aligned. And I think that's the power of our program.
0: Yeah, because there used to be this saying, Coach, don't hear it as much anymore in 2026. Oh, you got to give a coach 3 or 4 years to get his players in. You don't really hear that anymore. And as a result as well, because of how quickly players can move, you can win a lot sooner. Do you agree with the assessment that the days are gone where you have 3 or 4 years to have to rebuild things?
1: Yeah, I would say there's a lot of layers to that question. First off, as head coaches, we know we don't have any time, right? Barely have time afforded tomorrow, let alone 3 or 4 years from now. But I know this, at Wake Forest, like, we're always going to have to do it the hard way, period. And I accept that. You know, find, develop, retain is the biggest point that you're alluding to.
0: Yes.
1: And we need to have all of our resources and focus aligned to be able to retain those guys when we do. Otherwise, your 3 to 4 year plan, you're resetting every 2 years because people are taking your guys. So there's a lot that goes into that, Josh, from how you treat them, to how you develop them, to how the trust that you build with them to say, hey, these are the coaches and people I want to align with to get myself to the next level of whatever I dream I want to accomplish. So there's a lot of, you know, points that I think we're hitting on right now at Wake Forest. But at the end of the day, you know, we are doing it the old-fashioned way, as you would say, the harder way. But you'll also be really successful if you do it the right way.
0: Let me double-click one point on the retention piece, because this is a conversation that I've been having with coaches within college football as well. A year ago, it was at Cal with JKS getting off to a great start. And then it's like, oh, are they going to be able to keep them? And then the investment started where it's like, hey, we got to figure out a way to do that. And similar conversations, especially with what happened with Darian Mensah, are happening at Duke with Nate Shepard, hearing it at Mississippi State with Kamario Taylor getting off to a great start. and the conversations like, are you going to be able to retain him? Are you going to be able to retain him? Do those conversations happen during the season now in order to, so that when the year ends, that's not something you have to think about so much? Or how, what are the behind the scenes conversations about retention during a season?
1: No, first off, let's start here. You know, everyone loves the doom and gloom, right? And talking about the negative instead of like a player performing well in a positive state of mind and maybe valuing wanting to stay with the same people and being consistent, right? And I think those narratives that surround the players now are tough, Josh. Okay, almost suffocating at times, and people coming at them from all different angles. I think the best program builders, the best coaches also teach their players how to control their environment because it's never going away. There's professionalism now in college football, and they're going to have to handle these type of things the rest of their career. So who in their circle do they trust? Who in their circle do they got to get out of there, right? And what are they hearing? Where's their focus at, right? Because where your mind goes, your energy flows. And if your mind's going there in week three of the season, your energy is going to go into a bad place, and you're not preparing the right way to go play. And trust me, I've been on the mountaintop of coaching, and I've been get rid of this guy. Right. Let's just stay focused on the daily process that it takes to go out there and be real successful as a team. And then we all get what we want. Right. So that's how we handle it. We don't have any of those conversations until December because I want our guys super focused on the daily process that it takes to win.
0: Jake Dicker won over my 2-year-old son when he met him earlier this summer. And as an added bonus, he was not frightened by the Demon Deacon mascot during that encounter. How fond are your young kids of that Muppet in the top hat that rides a motorcycle and has a bow tie stapled to his chin?
1: Well, they're 11 and 9. If they're scared of that, we got some problems. But they're excited. They're excited. Anytime they see the Deke, man, they get some high fives and they're fired up. And I said, my boys are excited. What I'm excited about, to be honest with you, Josh, is that we play Friday night, so on Saturday – I get to watch the North Davidson Golden Knights 11U and 9U team go out there and play some ball, some tackle football this weekend. So I'm really fired up about that.
0: I love that. Coach Dickert, best of luck tomorrow night. I'll see you out at the stadium. Thanks so much for doing this.
1: I appreciate it, Josh. Go Deeks.
0: Got it. There's Jake Dickert joining us here on Westwood One Sports Night. And he did tell me he was surprised to see my son react positively to the Demon Deacon, because most times, if you're 2-3 years old or younger, you're probably looking at this figure with the top hat and the bow tie stapled to his chin, full suit, and thinking it's a scary mascot. But D-Day, I might be too close to the situation living in Winston-Salem, growing up in the state of North Carolina where it's become so familiar. Is the Demon Deacon up there in terms of the most terrifying mascots in college sports?
2: I think most mascots are probably terrifying in some capacity, but I would say yeah.
0: Trying to think what else would even be on the list. The Demon Deacon is somewhere on there. I do have enough awareness that that's the case. But is it more terrifying than the St. Louis Billiken? Is it more terrifying than the Providence Friar? And there's one more that comes to mind too. Is it more terrifying than Wooshock, the mascot for the Wichita State Shockers? Like, I think they are part of that Mount Rushmore, those three. And I think we might include the Demon Deacon on that list. But is there anybody that we're missing?
2: I mean, you literally have the Blue Devil and the Sun Devil.
0: Those things are cool, though.
2: Are they?
0: Yeah, the Blue Devil's cool, and they have it has...
2: It's the Devil.
0: Yeah, but...
2: You're saying the Devil's cool? No, I'm just playing. But if you're a kid and you see a devil, I don't think you're looking like, wow, how cool that is.
0: Yeah, probably not cool. Oliver, get this echo out of my ear. Let's fix that, please. But then, thank you. The thing that I think separates, though, the Providence Friar probably from the pack as the scariest mascots is I think it's intentionally scary. Like, the Providence mascot, if you were ever to see it, is it doesn't have a smiling face. It's not like a mean face. It's just a horror face. It seems that the friar itself is experiencing horror the same way you are when you greet it, which is just a different, like, the Billiken at least is smiling. Wooshock's trying to look tough, has like the gritted teeth, if memory serves. Can we see the Demon Deacon one more time for those watching on Westwood One Sports Night's YouTube channel and on X? Would you describe that as a smile from the Deacon? Because if it's deadpan, that's a little scarier.
2: That's a smirk, maybe not smile, so to speak.
0: Right.
2: But like, this guy is, I've never seen this dude. He's pretty frightening.
0: You could probably, if you searched my name and Providence Friar on social media, me covering Providence in an NCAA tournament one year will probably pop up. I think this post, D-Day, actually do this because there's a picture of mine that went viral all over the internet that confirmed how terrifying the Providence Friar is. So maybe I'm a biased party here, where I'm in the bowels of a basketball arena. It's during the NCAA tournament, so you have all these teams that are at one site, and I walk outside the media room. So this isn't amongst fans. This isn't near the court. This isn't the Providence Friar putting on a show. This is behind the scenes. This is where credentialed media is at, the whole thing. Right outside the media room, the Providence Friar is facing the wall. It's just facing the wall. And it was standing there. I counted. I stood there for at least 3 or 4 minutes. And it's just staring at the wall. And you saw the face and how terrifying it is. There is nothing that will frighten you more than the Providence mascot just standing in a corner as if it's the Blair Witch Project, staring at the wall and nothing else. I sincerely do not know what the person in that suit, presumably a person, was doing in this spot. Like, is this how they, like, text on their phone? Like, just stand in the corner? Do they know how terrifying they look, thus just try to get attention from media types such as me for standing in the corner? Like, D-Day, you're seeing that photo for the first time, I bet. Imagine being in my shoes.
2: Did they win that day?
0: Glad you asked. Yes. They did. And the only reason I know that, D-Day, is I show up 2 days later and I'm walking towards my courtside seat and I look behind my shoulder and who is following me 5 or 6 steps behind, because pretty clearly this post went viral on social media and this mascot recognized me. Yeah, the Providence Friar. One of the most terrifying experiences of my life.
2: You should get a picture with him. Could have been a bonding moment. Not a picture of him, but a picture with him.
0: Yeah. So that's my answer. The Providence Friar is probably the most terrifying, but I was proud of my son. I was proud that he saw. Now, going to be honest, once he saw the Deacon mascot, he never took eyes off of him. So We see the Deacon mascot. We get a picture.
2: You make sure he's keeping his distance.
0: Then we meet Coach Dicker, and Jake is trying to say, "Hey, Daniel, what's going on, Daniel?" And he's like waving at him, trying to say hi. And Daniel's not looking at Coach Dicker. He's not making eye contact. He's keeping his eye on the Demon Deacon and then doing this number. Huh? Huh? Huh? Yeah, yeah. We see him, Daniel. We see him. Scary dude. Scary mascot. Go Deeks. Thanks to Jake Dickert for the visit. Wake Forest, plus 11.5 first half. Let's go. Facing Miami tomorrow night. I already told Jake that we hope to be talking with you on tomorrow's show. Because if you guys beat Miami tomorrow, we got another national time slot wide open for you to jump in here and tell us how it happened. What do we got, Denton, to close out today's program and put it to bed?
2: I'll tell you which Major League Baseball and just baseball in general legend had himself a Michael Jordan moment next.
3: Sunday Night Football. Colts, Chiefs, Indies 0-1, entering one of the loudest stadiums in football. With Patrick Mahomes waiting on the other sideline, can the Colts avoid an 0-2 start? Sunday Night Football on the Westwood One Sports app.
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1: R. Willie writes in, did you guys hear the Mets commentator make fun of them on a fly ball to left field that fell between three players, saying, quote, $1 billion spent on that outfield and nobody could still get the ball? Yes, did hear that call. That was not actually the Met commentators, though. That was an Orioles Mets broadcast on ESPN. Kevin Brown, who is normally the voice of the Baltimore Orioles on Masson, RSN and the DMV. Yes, I'm vehemently

0: En garde!
1: U.S. Olympians do it, and so does your college-bound neighbor Jane. 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
2: Actions from both ends of the ledger of Bills, Lions. Our conversation with Jake Dicker. Appreciate the Wake Forest head coach joining us and helping preview the Miami Hurricanes Friday night. Excited to watch that. D-Day, before we put it to bed, there is one game we haven't talked about that we will be back. We will be on air by the time it probably ends. Texas Tech Houston. That's another one that I avoided with the bets because while I'm thinking under and maybe taking Houston, I think Texas Tech has a gear that we just haven't seen yet through the first 2 weeks, and there are traps all over the place, it feels here. I have no real feel.
3: I like the over. Give me points, baby. Big 12 after dark. Let's lock and load.
2: I just worry about Texas. I think Texas Tech's defense could make Connor Wegman's life hell, but we'll see. If they don't, then I think Houston wins the game and upsets Texas Tech, and then there's a lot of interesting conversation that comes from that.
3: Connor Wegman still being in college is nuts.
2: It's true. It's been around a minute. Now let's close things out by putting the show to bed.
3: Pretty great moment for Ichiro, our guy. He had a Michael Jordan moment, as I call it. Now, that could mean a bunch of different things. This is not winning a championship. He's very old. He's not playing for a championship. But if you remember, there is a very notable meme associated with Michael Jordan. And it's the F Them Kids meme.
2: Oh, of course.
3: Well, Ichiro had an F Them Kids moment. So he was taking part in, I don't know if it was an all-star game or what, but it was a game in Japan where he resides. And he was taking on an all-star team of girl baseball players. Now, I say girl baseball players, not women baseball players, because they were in high school. So they were legitimately not women. They were girls. And Ichiro was pitching to them, Josh, and he threw 127 pitches, struck out 17, and shut them out.
2: Attaboy.
3: What I need in life is our guy Oliver to watch the tape. For those that don't know, Oliver, next big baseball scout, to sure. Watch the tape and just see what Ichiro's pitching mechanics look like at the age of 52. Clearly they work, but I'm just curious.
2: How else are they going to learn, Denton? How else?
3: What is the lesson that they are learning in this instance?
2: Gas.
3: Also, whose idea was this? I would have loved to be a fly on the wall of, let's take high schoolers and then put them out there against one of the best players that our country has ever produced.
2: There used to be this TV show that I don't think they do anymore because, well, obvious reasons. Are you familiar of the show Scared Straight?
3: Yes. And not a thing anymore?
2: I don't think it is. The idea of like getting actual troubled high school youths and sending them to prison to interact with prisoners who have committed heinous crimes with the intention of scaring them straight. Don't think that's a thing that we do anymore. But maybe was a version of that where it's, hey, you're feeling really confident? You're feeling really good about yourself? Playing softball? Well, here's Ichiro. This is what real life looks like, kids. It's what you got to deal with. Ichiro.
3: Well, they got dealt, really. They didn't deal with much. Not a lot of contact in that one.
2: Did he ever bat?
3: I would hope not. Jeez, Lord, that'd be actually dangerous.
2: See, because then, now we're going to cite another show, Chappelle's Show. Forget the name of the character. There was the bit where he made and-one mixtapes for all the sports, and there was bowling, and there was tennis, and then he did baseball. And at first, they show him pitching, and he's just striking people out left and right. And then one of his homies sitting in the stands is like, wait till you see him hit! Wait till you see him hit! And he's doing, like, spin moves, and he's, like, catching the baseball when it's thrown and doing dance moves. Yeah, it might be some of that. It's like, oh, you had problems before. Wait till you see Ichiro hit.
3: It doesn't look like he hit in this. So he was just the celebrity pitcher in the game.

0: Bleep them kids, man. 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

0: It is the Drake Toll Show on Westwood One Sports and the Westwood One Sports app. Drake Toll with you from the Savannah Bananas organization, Locked On Big 12, and right here on Westwood One Sports. Addie Bates produces, Laura Jimenez runs the board, and Josh Allen is the greatest quarterback of all time. What do we do with this, man? You know, nobody's had more starts in the postseason without making a Super Bowl appearance at 16 for Josh Allen. Nobody's had more starts without going to the Super Bowl than Josh Allen. But by God, you put him in a regular season game on a Thursday night. You put him in a regular season game on a Sunday afternoon, and he pulls out a bag of tricks that makes zero sense. And what I thought about doing, now I'm in Detroit, okay? We've got Banana Ball here this weekend, sold out Comerica Park, home of the Tigers, and I thought, all right, I'm going to go to a bar, I'm going to hang out with the locals, and I'm going to watch this game from the Lions' perspective, might I say. I have only been a Lions fan for about 14 hours, but what a brutal existence altogether. So I left the bar last night amongst the people and thought, I'm going to go all in against the Lions defense. How this Lions defense isn't good enough, how they can't win the Super Bowl with this defense, how Detroit has an issue and Dan Campbell has to fire people and fix something major. But then I remembered, it's not the Detroit defense. It's not the lack of run game. It's not that the receiving corps didn't have a good game. It's not that the pressure on the Buffalo Bills offensive line was putrid. No, it's one name that you and I cannot get past. It's one name that we can't get around. It's one name that we're stuck with for years to come, and it's Josh Allen. And if you're not a Buffalo Bills fan, you don't have the best quarterback in the National Football League on your favorite team's roster. Let's be very clear. I'm going to reiterate this. We have a different conversation in January. Because January 14th is going to come along. I'm going to open this show. I'm going to say good morning, the Drake Toll Show thing. And we're going to say Josh Allen did it again. He lost in the postseason. But between today and that day, I need you to understand this is the best quarterback alive. And he might be the greatest of all time. Last night, Amazon Prime, where the game was broadcast, Thursday Night Football, they showed a stat at halftime that said Josh Allen has the most career games, any quarterback, most career games with three passing touchdowns, one rushing touchdown. It was halftime. We'd only played two quarters of this game. So I started digging into some of the analytics. Like, okay, if I'm gonna open the radio show and say, look, forget the Lions defense. This is all about Josh Allen. He's the greatest quarterback of all time. How do I back that up? Because there have been great quarterbacks. You know, do I start with the whole Super Bowl thing? Like, oh, Dan Marino didn't win the Super Bowl. Do I start with the Super Bowl thing? Or do I just give you the straight up analytics? Josh Allen is top 20 all time in the National Football League in rushing touchdowns. Josh Allen is a quarterback. He doesn't just rely on the pocket. This cat has rushed for 4,700 yards in his career and over 80 touchdowns. Over 80 touchdowns. He's 30 years old. To put this in perspective, he has continued to string together consecutive years of 500 rushing yards or more. Has led all quarterbacks in rushing year after year when it comes to scores, including 14 in a season, his career high. Since the start of the decade, Allen's total touchdown output, passing and rushing combined, laps almost every other quarterback in the NFL. There is no play you have not watched. Do you understand when you turn the TV on and Josh Allen is under center that you are watching history in real time? No player in NFL history that I have seen, no player, push back on me, 310-840-4910, has blended the bazooka of an arm with the short yardage rushing, with a third down and eight, I've got my legs. It's everything. It's the total package for Josh Allen. Well, let's go there. Let's open the phone line. 310-840-4910. Is Josh Allen the greatest quarterback of all time? And if you missed the game last night, you're wondering, all right, what's this guy going on about? He seems real fired up about the Buffalo Bills starting quarterback. Final score, Buffalo 41, Detroit 31 last night. offensive onslaught. 72 combined points in a game that had an over-under of 54.5. I'm going to read you one quarterback stat line. Passing, that is. 26 for 38, 327 yards, 4 touchdowns. That's the quarterback who lost the game. That's Jared Goff, who was solid last night, who was the reason Detroit had an opportunity to come back and possibly win it late after starting down 21-0. Only to find out that was a fugazi, an oasis. There was no way the Lions were ever going to win this game. The Bills, every time they touched the football, were in control. Josh Allen for Buffalo, 20 for 31, 248 yards, 3 touchdowns passing. Running the football, carried it 14 times, 69 yards, 2 touchdowns. 5 total touchdowns last night for Josh Allen. He is a walking score. And the Bills' offense just stayed on the field. They were 9 for 12 on third down, 34 first downs. And I could read you the Lions' stats. The Lions' stats are good, are solid. 24 first downs. Third down and fourth down efficiency combined, they were 6 for 13. 355 total yards of offense. 5.7 yards per play. The Lions were good last night. Completely overshadowed, though, by one man and his team's 446 yards of offense. That man's name is Josh Allen. It has become abundantly clear that there is not a quarterback in the National Football League that can do it like this. Do you want an extra, you want an addendum to that? You want an addition to that when you walk into the water cooler today and your buddy's like, well, Josh Allen did it again, huh? We've seen this before. Maybe he is the greatest of all time. If you want to be the genius in that room, the guy who really ties it all together, here's a point that I made yesterday quickly that I want to make again. That when you walk into the office and they're talking Josh Allen, you bring this up and you'll be the genius. Here's who he was throwing to last night. Keon Coleman. Joshua Palmer. Khalil Shakir. Dawson Knox. Dalton Kincaid. You kidding me? That's not a wealth of riches by any means. Keon Coleman, 23 years old, opportunity to break out into the NFL this year, has never caught for 600 yards. It's his third year in Buffalo. Never caught for 600 yards. Joshua Palmer, the 26-year-old Tennessee cat, spent the early portion of his career with the Chargers, 300 yards last season for Buffalo. Kincaid and Knox are tight ends. And man, they're not top five. Top 10 tight ends in the National Football League. Knox has never caught for 600 yards. The NFL vet out of Ole Miss. Dalton Kincaid, who was the leading receiver last night for Buffalo. Kid out of Utah. He has caught for 600 yards one time. It was his rookie campaign in 2023. Josh Allen is the greatest of all time. And he's throwing to plumbers. And he's throwing to construction workers. It doesn't make any sense. 310-840-4910. I'm going to peel back the curtain a bit on the radio side. Every morning after an NFL game, we're sent highlights because the games are broadcast on Westwood One Sports. They're broadcast on the Westwood One Sports app. And, of course, this morning you wake up and there are 14 highlights because the Buffalo Bills offense put up 41 points. But there was one play that encapsulated this game in totality. Buffalo opens the ball game 7-0 after a 10-play, 85-yard drive, 5 minutes and 51 seconds off the clock, just for the Lions to take the football and gain negative 5 yards their first drive, punt it away, and then Josh Allen goes, this was a dagger, and we're still early in the first quarter. Josh Allen, 43 yards to Joshua Palmer. This thing's done.
1: This is 3rd and 11. 3 receivers right of the line. Shotgun snap comes in at the waist. Allen pumps and throws. Flings it over the middle. Wide open at the 10. Josh Joshua Palmer will skip into the end zone for a Buffalo touchdown. Allen just slipped it out of his hands. Nobody within 10 yards of Palmer, who goes 43 to make it a 13-0 Buffalo lead.
0: The Bills, again, would go up 21-0 in this one and not really look back. The Lions' offense made it interesting. Again, 41-31 is a 10-point loss is respectable at the hands of Buffalo in their new Highmark Stadium. But at no point were the Bills worried about losing this football game. And it was because Josh Allen is the greatest quarterback of all time. You're listening to Westwood One Sports and the Westwood One Sports app. Drake Toll with you on the Drake Toll Show. Push back or qualify it. 310-840-4910. The text line, the phone line are both open. Is Josh Allen the greatest quarterback of all time? I mean, it depends on how you define GOAT. But his 69% completion percentage in the last 3 years, pinpoint accuracy. His EPA, expected points added per play, it's an efficiency metric, has been number one amongst quarterbacks in the National Football League. His usage rates, every time the ball is snapped, it's Josh Allen's football. He's 30 years old, 30,000 passing yards, 200 passing touchdowns. He is elite. I already said it, 80 rushing touchdowns in his career. And year in, year out, Pro Bowl, All-Pro, MVP. The stats are there. The same guy who can carry the football for 23 yards on 3rd and 8 and score a touchdown is dropping 50-yard lasers. Al Michaels said it last night, the lead broadcaster for Amazon Prime, the legend Al Michaels, who's old, by the way, he's getting up there, said, nobody in the league has a tighter spiral. Nobody in the league has a prettier pass than Josh Allen. Take his word for it, not mine. And last night's 41 points, I don't want to just give credit to Allen. Let's give a hat off to the head coach. Joe Brady, who has been the offensive coordinator the last two seasons in Buffalo, now turned to head coach. He was the OC. They fire Sean McDermott, the head coach, to hire Joe Brady as the offensive coordinator. That guy exploded. There was no answer. I gave you the stat, didn't I? Third down last night for Buffalo. 9 for 12. Joe Brady put together a masterful game plan. I thought it was encapsulated really well when Deion Dawkins was in the locker room last night and they brought in the media scrum and they asked Dawkins, who's the veteran offensive tackle for Buffalo, and the Buffalo line did a decent job of holding off the Detroit Lions in their pass rush last night. But Deion Dawkins, the O-lineman, was pretty clear that having Joe Brady as his head coach instead of Sean McDermott has changed the game.
2: We've had a defensive coach for so long that, like, you don't know. Like you don't know. And to now have, like, you know, an offensive spear, football's fun.
3: What's
2: you know, it's cool, right? Like, to have a coach that says, we're taking the ball first, no matter what. We're taking the ball first, you know. It just puts a different battery in your back, right? Like when you come out there and he's like, no matter what, we're taking the ball. Offense knows, all right, it's on us. Let's get our feet going. Come on, come on, come on. And then, you know, Josh tosses that ball to 5 and, you know, the energy just is contagious.
0: The energy is contagious. We had the guy who did defense. But now we got the guy who's put up 41 points. The guy who put up 36 points last week against the wily Houston Texans defense. That guy's name is Joe Brady. And you combine him with Josh Allen. You make this team offensive-minded. And the Buffalo Bills, squarely Super Bowl contenders. Are there questions on defense? Does the defense need help? Did they allow 30 to the Texans? Did they allow 30 to the Lions? They did. But man, the X factor in every one of these games, in every situation, I'll let you have 30 because I have Josh Allen in my back pocket, and at any point in time, he can score instantly. That's the power of Josh Allen. That's the power of Josh Allen with the Buffalo Bills. I told you Al Michaels said it was a prettiest spiral in football, that Allen has become that Allen has become the greatest of all time. He'll retire that way at least. 30 years old and he's well on his way. You don't have to take my word for it, right? This combination of Joe Brady, the head coach, Josh Allen, the quarterback, that's taken off. You don't have to take my word for it that Allen is dynamic to the point that nobody can stop him. Dan Campbell, the head coach of the Detroit Lions, was clear last night. Josh Allen is on a different planet.
3: The quarterback makes things very difficult, you know. If you don't keep him in the pocket, keep him contained, man, he can hurt you. And he did that on multiple times, you know, multiple occasions. You know, we talked about playing, trying to play and keep them in second long and make some of these third downs to where now it would favor us. And, man, they had a ton of third and shorts, you know, a lot of them. And that's hard because, you know, they do a good job of that quarterback sneak and the quarterback push. And so we didn't make life easy on ourselves.
0: Yeah, those third downs, those short third down opportunities led to, again, 9 for 12 on third down last night for Buffalo. 15 first downs on the ground alone, 14 through the air. And by the way, 5 on penalties. The Lions, if I'm going to wax poetic about Detroit, if I'm going to give the Lions a free pass against Josh Allen because he's an otherworldly player, if I'm going to say that, look, the Lions, I'm not going to pile on to Detroit here. Because at some level, you're just playing a freak of nature, an alien, and this is what happens against that alien. There was one thing last night, one metric last night, that proved to me that Detroit is as far as they've been from a Super Bowl in the Dan Campbell era. I'll reveal that metric next. This is the Drake Toll Show.
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0: It's Football Friday on Westwood One Sports. 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
3: Twice in legal minute?
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3: What?
4: Mistakes.
3: What?
4: Disaster.
3: What?
4: That was the name of the game last night for the Buffalo Bills. Actually, wait a second. Hold on. Oh, wait. No, the Buffalo Bills were super tactical, played a really clean football game. They went 9 for 12 on third down, and their quarterback had 5 total touchdowns. No, it's the Detroit Lions, who were an embarrassment when it comes to fundamentals, playing the game the right way, the non-negotiables, you know, all those words your junior high coach would use that didn't make a ton of sense then, and now you kind of use them in the workplace every now and then, because it's like, oh, yeah, buzzword, non-negotiables. Ah, nice. Dan Campbell, who's supposed to be this wily, grizzled, I'm Dan Campbell. I lead a football team. Grid, he's like the epitome of the word gridiron, right? He's got this old school football coach to him. That guy's team was anything but old school last night. Out of sorts. 10 penalties, 58 yards. Like, how do you get 10 penalties, but only for 58 yards? Because sometimes one pass interference penalty can be 40 yards. That's 10 penalties for 58 yards. Because half of those occurred in the red zone. That is, while Detroit was on defense and the Bills were in the red zone. All night last night, flag after flag in a disaster class for Detroit from a fundamental standpoint. Not only were the penalties bad, the Bills had the football for 34 minutes of time in this game compared to 26 for the Lions. You were outclassed. I can give you a free pass on the Josh Allen stuff, but I cannot give you a free pass on the disastrous performance last night from guys like Kelvin Shepard, the defensive coordinator, who at no point had an answer for Josh Allen or the head coach of the Bills, Joe Brady. I cannot give you a free pass, Dan Campbell, for the guy who comes into the halftime interview saying that it's the little stuff. He used a different four-letter S word. It's the little stuff that's killing us. This was not a football game. Is it for a team in the National Football League that wants to win a Super Bowl, this was not a football game. This was a backyard, throw it around, dig down in the mud. And, oh, by the way, while you're digging down in the mud over there, Josh Allen's just taking the top off because nobody's guarding anyone. A lot of critics out there that are saying the Lions' defense had holes last night. Couldn't dial up blitzes that got home. Couldn't spy Josh Allen. At no point was there contain on Josh Allen. Those critics are right, and it's not just last night. It was the same way with Tyler Shuck, who last week put up 400 yards passing. The Saints quarterback put up 400 yards passing on the Detroit Lions. The last 2 weeks combined, the Lions have allowed a whopping 653 passing yards. This defense is bad. Dan Campbell to the defensive coordinator, Kelvin Shepard, to the offensive line, to Jack Campbell. He's your all-pro linebacker, $81 million contract, who did not live up to expectations last night, who had a poor game against the Saints last week. The Lions have serious problems. And if the hope was to win a Super Bowl in Detroit this year, I don't see it. It's not on the field right now. 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Drake Toll with you. From the Savannah Bananas organization, Locked On Big 12, and right here on Westwood One Sports. Now, let me give you the reprieve before I keep going in on the Lions, before I keep giving you the bad news. Here's the reprieve. Here's the good stuff. Your next three games. At home against the Jets. Congrats. That's a win. Please. You should certainly win that game. At the Panthers. Boom, baby. Prime time. Sunday night. That's a win. At the Cardinals. Wow. Can't ask for a much better stretch than Jets, Panthers, Cardinals upcoming for the Lions. You can go into late October at 4 wins, 1 loss before you host the Packers. Oh, by the way, that's a very winnable game. We're talking about a team that might have even more issues right now than you, that looks even more lackluster than you. The Green Bay Packers are probably up there. Before, get this. You host the Vikings, that's a coin flip, and then play the Dolphins. The Lions could look up mid-November and be a 2 or 3 loss team, sitting at 7-2, 6-3, by virtue of their schedule. But when the rubber meets the road, when things get real, come later in the year, you play the Bears twice, you're on the road against the Vikings, even on the road against the Packers. If you get to the postseason, I do not believe in the Detroit Lions. 310-840-4910. Has the Lions Super Bowl window closed? And damn, was it ever even open? 310-840-4910. Addie Bates produces. Laura Jimenez runs the board. Addie, good morning.
5: Good morning, Drake Toll. How are you?
4: I called it yesterday, shootout. I took the over at 55, but I also had Detroit +5.5 and ultimately took the money line. I thought the Lions would sneak in a high mark and take the moment from the Bills. I forgot Josh Allen existed. No, at no point in time during yesterday's show did anyone want to remind me that Josh Allen is real and exists. And so because I forgot that, I was all over the Lions, which did not pay off. Let's start there. What?
5: I do believe Pete and I did say okay. Josh Allen. Yeah, I think there were two people. I think it was mom and dad.
4: I would have to go back and listen. I don't remember it happening at all. That's have to listen. But I had forgotten Josh Allen existed. Let's start there before we go in on the Lions. Because you watch the Saints week in and week out as a Saints fan. Before we talk the Lions defense and Super Bowl window, this Buffalo Bills team, let me change that. Joe Brady and Josh Allen, they're doing stupid things on a football field. Stupid as in, like, I don't have the right word for how elite this is.
5: It's so funny. This is the perfect timing. I'm in Houston right now, but I'm visiting family from Rochester, New York. So what did we do? We all got our Bills gear on, and we're watching the Bills. And Josh Allen is an elite quarterback.
4: Huh?
5: Oh, it was alive and well here. Let me just say that. I'm not going to go out and say that he's the greatest of all time because he's missing a lot of those key components that I feel like you need to kind of be the GOAT.
4: Super Bowl.
5: It's a little scary when you say it like that. But when you watch this team, man, that the Bills' offense is just so elite. And he's proving... I've heard... There were rumors that he had the flu when he was playing this game, by the way. There were rumors that this man was sick. And if that is true, and he goes out there and plays at that caliber, that's impressive. Even without the flu, that's impressive. The only thing about this team right now that I'm just really concerned about is how many points they're allowing. Their defense. It's not that great. It doesn't look good. Ugh.
4: Yeah, last week against the Houston Texans, I'm not a C.J. Stroud believer. I think David Montgomery helps that offense. I mean, he's a touchdown merchant in the National Football League. But I don't believe the Houston Texans, they don't have anything past a wide receiver one. They have Nico Collins, and past that, I have a ton of questions about the receiving core for the Houston Texans. And they scored 30 against the Buffalo Bills. Last night, the Lions scored 30 against the Buffalo Bills, including 4 touchdown passes from Jared Goff. Now, Goff threw for 4,500 yards last year. We forget he's one of the top quarterbacks in the National Football League, and his stats year in and year out are absurd. But the Bills' defense last night, you're spot on, was not good. The Bills' defense was not good. If you take, and now it's a while, but I mean, you break it down. If not for the offense's ability to just outscore you, to impose its will, the Bills are going to put up 30 points a game this season. If you make this offense remotely pedestrian, which is what happens in the postseason year in, year out. Last year against the Broncos, you made the offense pedestrian for one game. Josh Allen loses. That's what continues to bite the Bills, is the second your offense just has an okay night, your defense cannot hold things up.
5: Yeah. And so when we're going to play against these teams who have better offenses, because I mean, the Lions are good, but I don't think they're great. The Texans' offense is good, but I don't think it's great. What I really loved about the Texans, that team, was their defense. I mean, I drafted them number one overall. I like Jared Goff. I had him in my top 5 quarterbacks, but I also had Josh Allen. So watching this team, like, my biggest concern is the Bills, they ran away with it at first. And you're like, okay, Alrighty. I remember looking at my uncle, and I said, you know, I was like, Drake liked the Lions to win this game. And my uncle goes, what? Like, he was not happy about that, Drake. So you might get a phone call later. You're going to have to explain yourself. Right. Yeah. Okay. But then the Lions, they tried to come back, and they were almost successful. I mean, it actually ended up being a closer game than I thought it would be. I did not think it was going to be that close. But I'm telling you, the reprieve, Bills fans, man, this offense, and they're going to have to go through a gauntlet. They're playing a gauntlet of teams. And so if they can just maintain, if the offense can maintain, then man, that's a recipe for success. That's all you need. Just offense needs to maintain, and the defense just needs to be decent.
4: I open with Josh Allen and him being otherworldly, freak of nature, alien. Those are the words I want to use. The Lions defensively last night. The Lions, when it comes to, and I gave them the free pass of you're playing the Bills, so everyone's defense looks bad against the Bills. But the penalties were bad. The lack of pressure. If you break down why the defense was bad, the lack of pressure on Josh Allen when they did spy Josh Allen, when they tried to contain Josh Allen, they still could not. He was running free all night. The Lions do not have the DNA, the makeup of a Super Bowl team. This is not a team that I believe is going to contend in the postseason.
5: I mean, their ceiling for me, the Lions' ceiling for me, was a worst to first in their division, and that was it. Like, it was going to be like they were going to get knocked out pretty early in the playoffs. I don't see them being a postseason team. And I think, honestly, their biggest concern here is they're without Ben Johnson. That when the Lions had Ben Johnson, that was a good team. Without Ben Johnson, it's just Dan Campbell trying to figure out what he's doing, and he has to figure out the little stuff because that's what they're messing up. This Lions team is not as elite as I would like it to be, and I feel bad for Detroit fans because they've been grasping for something to be happy about, and I don't think they're going to get that this year, okay? Last week, yeah, they won against the Saints. I said the Saints would win their division, but that does not mean that the Saints are a good team because that NFC South is not good. So the Lions should have won that game. They really should have. And for it to be that close, man, it's just, they're okay. They might win their division because of the Vikings. I don't think they're going to, I think that was just a great fluke week one. I think the Packers, man, they don't have an offensive line. The Bears.
4: The Bears defense also sucks. That's a good, yeah.
5: But yeah, I know. I mean, their offense is great, but they played the Panthers.
4: Right.
5: Like, people forget that. They played the Carolina Panthers.
4: 37 points. Yeah.
5: Yes.
4: Yeah.
5: So it's wide open for them.
4: No, that's a good point. This division might kind of suck. And preseason, I could have made a case for all four of these teams to make the postseason. The Packers did not look good last weekend against the Vikings. The Vikings didn't look good against the Packers. Carson Wentz is their starting quarterback. The Bears looked incredible offensively, but Chris Bleck joined our show, Bleck of Westwood One Sports. The Westwood One Sports app, who lives in Chicago, has covered the team for well over a decade in local radio in Chicago. It was clear that the defense is not good enough to make them contenders. And the Lions' defense doesn't look good on top of the endless penalties, on top of the lackluster play that we saw last night. What if this division's just bad?
5: I think it is. I think it is. Oh. I think the Packers are not going to be elite until they get rid of their head coach. I think until they get rid of LaFleur, I don't think they're going to be elite. Jordan Love is a great quarterback, but he doesn't have an offensive line. The Vikings are Carson Wentz. Okay, that's where they're at. They're about as good as the Falcons right now.
4: It is
5: the quarterback situation.
4: It is pretty crazy. Carson Wentz is starting a quarterback for somebody, and it's the Vikings, like a genuine playoff contender. That's a little nuts to me.
5: No, it's insane. So if I'm Jared Goff, who is a great quarterback, elite quarterback, he should be winning that division, but they're just not there. They're not there. So it might be the Bears for the taking.
4: I did like, this is my favorite tweet from the Lions last night. I snuck into Lions Twitter and at the Goffense, funny, good name for a Twitter account, tweets out, scrambling quarterbacks are unethical football. Stand in the pocket and take it like a man. It's really good. It's really good. Josh Allen ran wild last night. 5 total touchdowns, 2 on the ground, 3 through the air for the best quarterback in the National Football League. The best regular season quarterback in the National Football League, Josh Allen. Addie Bates produces. Laura Jimenez runs the board. And the Bills topple the Lions 41-31 last night. There's a tangible reason that the Lions aren't good now. There's a tangible reason that the Lions are not Super Bowl contenders now that I still haven't even got to. And it's the reason of all reasons. I'll reveal it next. This is the Drake Toll Show.
0: The Bills are the NFL's first 2-0 team after taming the Lions to open their new stadium. Coach Joe Brady's career is off to a great start. Is this the year Buffalo finally gets over the hump and wins the big one? Westwood One Sports.
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0: talking sports. Here's Drake Toll.
1: Ben Johnson. That's the problem. We missed it. I went 43 minutes and 46 seconds into this show, and I didn't tell you about Ben Johnson. That's why the Lions stink. Because when Ben Johnson was the OC, and by the way, I'm not saying the Lions' offense is the problem, but this team looks out of rhythm, out of whack. This team looks, it lacks infrastructure. Penalties last night. They had 10 penalties last night. 8 penalties against the New Orleans Saints a week ago. If you're doing the quick math at home, that's 9 penalties per game so far for the Detroit Lions, who are not Super Bowl contenders. And I'm saying this because I'm watching, here he goes again. I do the quad box. I watch every other national TV show, national radio show in sports each morning. I want to see what are they talking about, right? If we're talking about the Lions and the Bills, are they talking about baseball or hockey contracts or a big NBA trade? Let's compare, right? Comparison is the curator of understanding. And yesterday, one of the major networks had posed the question, is this a Super Bowl preview? And their answer was yes. So you can't tell me that we didn't have conversations 24 hours ago about the Lions being a Super Bowl team. There were people who get paid a lot of money to talk about sports who are asking the question. Oh, man, are we watching tonight, man? Are we watching the Super Bowl? We're seeing the Bills and the Lions. This is the Super Bowl, guys. Like, no. Now, I'm willing today to put that to rest. And I think I'm willing to put the Lions to rest without Ben Johnson. And here's why. It's time for our biggest losers of the day. The Detroit Lions without Ben Johnson. With him as their offensive coordinator. 36-15. Without Ben Johnson as their offensive coordinator. 13-22-1. That's like the kitty cat sound. That's Sinatra right there. It's not the Lions. That's Addie's cat Sinatra right there. 13-22-1 without Ben Johnson. That being said, Jared Goff, still Jared Goff. 26 for 38, 4 touchdowns. Jared Goff, still Jared Goff. But what separates the Jared Goffs of the world from Josh Allen is the fact that Allen is doing this with plumbers and electricians. His receiving core in Buffalo, Keon Coleman, Joshua Palmer, Khalil Shakir, and 2 tight ends. And those tight ends are Dalton Kincaid and Dawson Knox. We're not talking prime Travis Kelce here. We're not talking prime Tony Gonzalez or Rob Gronkowski. Dalton Kincaid, Dawson Knox, Joshua Palmer, Keon Coleman, Khalil Shakir. That's what Josh Allen has to work with. And he's putting up 41 points on the Detroit Lions. 36 points against the Houston Texans. That's different. That's different. And without Ben Johnson, the Lions lose again. You're listening to Westwood One Sports and the Westwood One Sports app. It is the Drake Toll Show. Drake Toll with you from the Savannah Bananas organization, Locked On Big 12. And right here on Westwood One Sports, giving you our biggest losers of the day. And you, come on down. Cam Ward, who got absolutely, I don't think I've ever heard a reporter do this. And I'll give you, you know what? Let's just, no context. Here's Cam Ward at his press conference this week.
2: I think, you know, I'm a very good quarterback. You know, I think I do a lot of things, you know, different that a lot of quarterbacks can't do. And it's also stuff that, you know, I have to get better at as you know, some things that I lack. That's a process that you take on each and every day. I have great coaches around me to continue to push me to that level that I want to play at. And when you know, the tide turns, you know, I'm pretty sure, you know, it's going to be a different story.
3: Doesn't a very good NFL quarterback have better results than you're having?
2: Say that again?
3: Doesn't a very good NFL quarterback have better results than you have?
2: I think it comes with the game. It comes with the defense you're playing. It comes with, you know, what the DC's philosophy is. And, you know, every game is not going to be a shootout. Every game is going to be it could be a bad passer rating. It could be a bad, you know, completion ratio. But it's all about the win and loss. And, you know, we haven't done that. And that's something that we only focus on is winning and losing. I mean, winning.
1: Well, you haven't really done the winning thing. You're right, Cam Ward. Thank you. You haven't really done the completion ratio thing either. You have a sub-60% passing sub-60% completion percentage in your time in the NFL. Your rating as a passer is 80.2. That's not good. Your QBR last season was 33.2. I've been clear. If your QBR is an ACT score, we got to work on that.

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2: It has to be this big guy here's going to help this Titans team. This guy's going to help this Titans offense. And then the Titans, I mean, they were bad with a capital B last week against the Jets. J-E-T. Yeah, Jets.
3: The Jets did win a football game. We forget. The Jets are 1-0 right now.
2: And so, yeah, I mean, when you talk about, like, I do things differently, when you're going to come out there and act like that, it's like, well, it's not working. Like, wouldn't you have more accolades then if you were an elite quarterback?
4: We keeping a buck right now, we ass.
2: I like that.
3: That's the same guy. That is the same guy. Cam Ward, who was keeping it a buck a year ago, that the Titans were ass, and they still are losers to the Jets. Cam Ward lost to the Jets, and the reporters are calling him out. By the way, good media training from Cam Ward. He used all the words that you're supposed to use as a quarterback. Yeah, you know, we're trying real hard. Check. A lot of good defenses. Check. The National Football League, you know, it's tough out there. Check. He just kept going through the list of, like, the things you're supposed to say as a quarterback
2: PR,
3: to deflect every question.
2: Hold on. Defense. Yes, we're playing against defenses.
3: Our goal is to get better every week. Sorry, it's reading it off his hand. The ink's kind of smeared. My bad. My bad, guys. Our biggest losers of the day on the Drake Toll Show. Oh, Nick Wright of Fox Sports. Was he promoting inside trading on national television? Patrick Mahomes scored the first touchdown of the game when the Kansas City Chiefs squared off against the Broncos on Monday. Here's Nick Wright on his show on First Things First.
5: The, you know, careful viewer has realized I've been lucky enough over the last 5-6 years to develop a relationship with the quarterback of my hometown team, Patrick Mahomes. It's why, you know, in our Predictions Week grand finale, you know, he has a little cameo at the end.
6: Sure.
5: And he told me long time ago some things he was going to do. And I shared a few of those with you guys, but I didn't tell you. I just said I knew. Yeah. And you're like, you can't report this. I'm like, I'm reporting. And I told you he was going to be dancing at Travis Kelce's wedding. I told you he was going to be starting week one. But I didn't tell you everything. Because there was one final piece to Patrick announcing his return.
6: What was it?
5: Well, he was going to be running in the Chiefs' first touchdown of the year.
6: Oh!
5: To make it clear.
6: He told you that?
5: Well, let's not get into the specifics, bro. But to make it clear.
3: So, Twitter took this and ran with it. A couple accounts. Here's some of the responses. In this day and age, and everyone has access to sports betting accounts, athletes can't be running their mouths. Another, it's not good for the game. Not good for bettors who are betting these markets. Mahomes, plus 750 to score a first touchdown for the Chiefs. First touchdown was as high as 2,800, plus 2,800. Addy, do we have insider trading in the NFL between the Fox Sports Nick Wright and Patrick Mahomes?
2: For the sake of this show, I'm going to say yes. Yes. Yes, they do. No, listen, I mean, it's one of those things. And one of my intro to journalism classes in college, like, we talked about it, like, my professor knew someone who said, like, hey, like, at the time, Tom Brady's going to run in for, like, this touchdown in this game. Tom Brady's not really a running quarterback. And so somebody saw them running that route over and over again in practice. And during this game, Tom Brady, he did it. There's a flag. And then they had to do something else. But it's just, yeah, people see things. People at practice. It's like, I don't want to say that, you know, all the betting stuff is rigged. I'm not going to go out there and say that. But there's certainly, you know, conversations that happen. And you don't really want that to be with someone who is front-facing on national television.
7: He's a little bit suspect.
3: Patrick, next time you're going to tell people betting inside, the next time you're going to give them information, you just send it to me. Just give me a call. I'll harbor it. I'll make sure it's protected. Those insights are just between you and me there, big guy. You, me, and God.
8: Interesting.
3: Our final biggest loser of the day is Dan Campbell. Here is J.D. Vance doing his best Dan Campbell impersonation.
9: Sir, give us another couple of years to continue to work on the amazing things that we've been doing for the past 2 years.
3: Come on, please. Come on.
2: Give us another chance.
3: That's actually J.D. Vance talking about J.D. Vance, but it might as well have been Dan Campbell last night. Addy Bates produces, Laura Jimenez runs the board, and Steve Belichick gets fired. Is Bill Belichick about to lose his job at North Carolina? More next. This is the Drake Toll Show.
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17: 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Swing and a shot. Deep out to left. Langford's racing back. Oh. And that ball is out of here.
18: On Nesson late last night, Trevor Story, two out, three run, eighth inning homer. Sox avoid the sweep in Texas. A 4-3 win over the Rangers.
19: I know I hit it real hard, but you know, I was kind of on that line drive trajectory, so I know I hit it hard enough, just a matter of it was high enough.
18: The Sox take a postseason magic number of 3 to the Trop this weekend in the first place Rays. Wilson Contreras, x-rays negative. He's said to be day-to-day. He took one in the hand during last night's win. Week 2 underway, high school football. Hendricken beats St. Ray's in Pawtucket, 35-14 at Charoho. Double overtime thriller. Chargers edge Lincoln, 39-38. Trayvon Henderson going to be a go Sunday afternoon for the Patriots home opener against the Steelers in Foxborough.
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1: North Carolina is looking for a new defensive coordinator. Steve Belichick resigns as UNC's DC, and you may recognize that last name. Yes, you got it. He's the son of Bill Belichick, the head coach of the North Carolina Tar Heels. So let's unpack this for a second. You've got the greatest coach in NFL history, Bill Belichick. Back it up with the Super Bowls. 8 of them as a head coach and an assistant. And he is outed in New York, ousted in New England. Wow. I mean, New York, too. He's spent a long career and tenure in the National Football League in multiple stops. But eventually, after Robert Kraft, the fallout in New England, he becomes the head coach of the North Carolina Tar Heels. And a part of this whole contract was, well, my son will be the head coach in waiting, right? Yeah, sure. We'll do that to have Bill Belichick as our coach for a couple of years. Yeah, we're willing to take those kind of risks at North Carolina to have a name like this as our head coach. And last year, UNC failed to make a bowl game. And the only bright spot was the defense, Steve Belichick's defense. Now, an investigation finds a disregard for Carolina's values, and Steve Belichick gets to kick off today's obituaries. Dead today, Steve Belichick as the defensive coordinator at North Carolina. Weird. Steve's been on medical leave for more than a month, and his resignation will not be in effect until October 27th when the medical leave ends. There have been rumors of alleged drug use within the facilities. There have been rumors of sexual misconduct amongst the team and certain staff members. There have been rumors across the board under Bill Belichick. Weird thing is, you'll remember Michael Lombardi, who was Bill's right-hand man in New England, has been the GM at North Carolina. He was also let go by the university. So we got two guys forced out, Lombardi and Belichick's son, but you're telling me that Bill's hands are clean? There's no blood on those hands?
2: It's a little bit suspect.
1: That's odd, isn't it? A quote from UNC, the investigation determined that certain actions demonstrated a disregard for Carolina's values and standards of conduct. The investigation also found that these actions were isolated in scope and not a systemic failure, meaning we can't fire Bill Belichick. This was just his son and his best friend. He knew nothing about it. Does it sound fishy to anyone else that North Carolina is telling you, we found bad things, bad information about Bill Belichick's son and Bill Belichick's best friend, but Bill Belichick didn't know anything about it? Hello? You're not fooling me. You're not getting me. I'm too good for this. I'm too smart for this. That's BS. You're listening to Westwood One Sports, the Westwood One Sports app. It is the Drake Toll Show. Addy Bates produces. Laura Jimenez runs the board. And Addy, they're not getting this one. They can't pull a fast one on me. No, sir. I think Bill Belichick's still in the middle of this. North Carolina just has to save face and can't afford to fire Bill Belichick right now.
3: You're telling me that Bill Belichick's involved in something else? Color me shocked. Color me shocked. Are you kidding me?
1: Notable good guy, Bill Belichick. Yeah. Double D's and all. You see the picture this week? He's been growing them things.
3: Boo Belichick.
1: Boo Belichick.
3: I don't know. Like, he had an owner of a team who, you know, the massage thing and then the deflate gate and all this other stuff. Like, I can't wait till we catch this guy who's in charge of all this. It's so, like, it doesn't shock me. I love how we all want to say, you know, Spygate and everything, one of the greatest NFL head coaches of all time. Yeah, that's because he had Tom Brady. Look at his stats outside of that. Not that great. He's just, you know, I'm sure we're going to find out that he was entangled with all of this. He knows all this kind of stuff. There's no way you don't know stuff going on in your life about someone on the team with your last name. Like, let's be so for real here. And, like, we're not going to act surprised and be like, oh, my God. when we find out. Bill Belichick knew about all of this? Of course he did. It's Bill Belichick. I'm sure his girlfriend knows about it, too, because she's there also their new offensive coordinator.
2: And I'm not Latifi.
1: Hot. Hot. Interesting that you brought up the massage parlor thing and Deflategate. It was just funny hearing those back-to-back, one of them being a possible prostitution ring and the other being slightly deflated footballs. It's like, we know his reputation. His owner did the massage parlor thing, and he deflated footballs. We know this guy. He's not getting the fast one by
3: us. What about the Spygate?
1: The Spygate. Oh,
3: do you want to know where he's hiding those footballs? Boom.
1: They're under his shirt. They are under his shirt. They're high and tight. They are high and tight, folks. It's our obituaries on the Drake Toll Show. Dead today, this baseball, Yordan Alvarez doing some Yordan Alvarez things for the Houston Astros last night.
4: Who cranks one high and deep to right field. An MVP swing from Alvarez to the second deck in Houston.
1: Is Yordan Alvarez the MVP?
3: Is Yordan Alvarez going to get the triple crown? There's only so many games left in the season right now. His batting average, he's leading the AL. Okay, so he has 40 home runs. So he's second. Junior Caminero has one more than him. And then runs batted in RBIs. He's second. He's only trailing Pete Alonso right now. If he's not winning the Triple Crown, he should at least be the MVP. What he's doing is insane. It's amazing. And we have not seen something like this. We have not seen a Triple Crown winner since Miggy Cabrera, back in 2012. I was 10.
1: It's been a while, yeah. It's pretty rare. Luckily, the Rangers won last night, as well as the Astros. The AL West is still tied. Yes, they did. Now, I went to bed in the seventh inning, but surely they were up by like three. It had to be, they won, right?
3: And then they lost.
1: It was quite the fall apart last night for the Texas Rangers. Did not enjoy that at all. After the seventh, I've gotten into this habit because we're close to playoff baseball, and my favorite team, the Texas Rangers, the team that I'm a fan of. September, if the Rangers are in a race, I get emotional about baseball. Like, I really start to dive in. Last night around the sixth inning, I was like, okay, I can't. I got to lock in to this Detroit game. I've got to watch the Lions. Like, I'm going to watch. I'm in a sports bar. I'm gonna put my phone away. Shouldn't do that ever. Shouldn't ever do that. Here come the Boston Red Sox roaring back, and the Astros have a game up on the Rangers in the AL West. The AL wild card race, by the way, still just so wide open because everyone sucks. But the Rangers are in that conversation, two games back of the Cleveland Guardians, who sit in that three spot in the wild card with the Yankees and the Red Sox. Pretty commanding leads at 1 and 2, and a couple of squads that will almost assuredly be wild card teams, with the Rays leading the AL East. Giving you our obituaries in the Drake Toll Show today, and our final obituary, dead today, in the state of Louisiana. Mississippi's state auditor, per WDSU, is commenting on LSU's injury report. He will be watching to see if Sam Levitt plays this weekend. All of this comes after Levitt was put on the injury report this week. That is the LSU starting quarterback, Sam Levitt, and listed as doubtful, kind of out of nowhere. Shad White, the Mississippi State Auditor, said, "If Sam Levitt mysteriously goes from doubtful to playing on Saturday, I will audit the entire state of Louisiana." It's great.
3: That's so real.
1: To which Michael Calabrese quote tweets with, "Another reason why the NFL will never come within a country mile of college football in terms of pure entertainment. We have a state auditor threatening to audit Louisiana if they don't do the right thing. Welcome to college football." That's pretty awesome. LSU and Ole Miss square off on Saturday night. And did you see Sam Levitt was upgraded from doubtful to questionable? This is so stupid. Lane Kiffin's the worst.
3: Mike Pence just has the courage.
1: Ugh, Lane Kiffin's the worst. Puts the kid on the injury report just to screw with Ole Miss. Now all of a sudden, oh, he's healthy again. Shut up. Get a life. Can we not just can we just do football lane? Guess he gives us something to talk about. But it's just so stupid. Every time, it's so stupid. Those are your obituaries. It's time for the quickie. Top five headlines in all sports. Addie Bates reads them. Drake Toll has a minute to respond to each. Let's do it.
3: Here's your first headline. That place was electric, Bills Marvel at New Stadium after 41-point night.
1: It's weird. Couldn't see it. From my seat, there was a bunch of bars and glass in the way. What they did do, and I appreciate this at Highmark, two things. One, I don't understand how in the year of our Lord 2026 we're building stadiums with seats where you can't see with genuinely aggressive, obstructed views. It makes no sense to me how we cannot, as a society, from an architectural standpoint, understand, oh, shoot, in this mock-up, half of Section 183 has a wall in front of them and won't be able to see the football field. Like, you got to think there's more intentionality in these mock-ups as we build these things to ensure that that doesn't happen. But alas, the Bills open Highmark, and with great success offensively, 41 points last night for Buffalo. And a couple of the players said, oh, it was so loud, it was deafening, I couldn't hear the guy in front of me. They have to say that. The Bills players have to say that. I don't see anybody from Amazon Prime. I don't see anybody tweeting out, like, this is the greatest experience of all time. I miss an outdoor Thursday night in Buffalo where it's 23 degrees and they're shoveling snow. I'm going to have to tell my kids what it was like when local people in Buffalo are paid $20 an hour to shovel snow at the football stadium. When locals would shovel out the players so they could drive to the complex to play their games. I'm going to have to tell my kids about that. They're not going to believe me because it's a far cry from what we're getting now in this corporate world of Buffalo. Boo. Congratulations on your stadium.
3: Welcome to the 21st century. Here's your next headline. Sean McVay says Rams are hopeful that Aaron Donald will play versus the Giants on Monday.
1: New York Giants. I hate this. I hate this. I've not enjoyed the Rams, you know? I mean, they're the Super Bowl favorite. They're a super team, and they talked all offseason about bringing Aaron Donald back. Donald was clear, you know, 14, 15 weeks ago now that he decided he would return. You already skipped camp. You didn't want to practice in the heat. You didn't want to throw shoulder pads and a helmet on. You didn't want to work like that. Okay, fine. Nobody likes camp. You skipped training camp. But you couldn't be ready for Australia. All right, you've known for 4 months you were coming back to the NFL, but you can't make it to your first game? Fine, whatever, it's in Australia. Come on, move along. Oh, wait, week two? Still, you've 4 months, and you can't be ready for week two? The Rams captured all the storylines. The Rams got all the attention in the offseason, and for what, man? I just don't... If you're going to do it, do it. Come back and play. But for $20 million, possibility of $30 million for Aaron Donald, can you do the football thing sooner than later, please? It's a Monday night, 8:15 Eastern Time, Giants, Rams on ESPN at ABC. And who knows if Aaron Donald's going to play. What a joke.
5: That's it was a tough cookie.
3: I'm not sure if you saw this last night, but here's your third headline. Mets Jared Young has concussion symptoms, but a CT scan was negative after a scary collision.
1: Yep, saw the collision, watched the replay, and the wake of the replay was scary too. They brought out the a stretcher and a cart and took him off the field that way. Great to know that after this, and he said, and the medical staff corroborated this, he was knocked out cold. Good to know that he's good to go this morning, or at least is trending in the right direction. It was Andy Green, the manager at New York, said the CT scan was done at the hospital. It was negative. A terrifying moment on a baseball field. Took him a while to come to. It was a really scary collision. Addy, you're the notable baseball nerd, the seam head here. Scary moment. Good to know he's okay. And it was the thumbs up he gave on the way out of the venue, I thought, was that was the moment you're like, okay, this is going to be all right.
3: So for those who did not see the clip, what happened? Obviously, so a batter hits the ball, and it kind of went towards him. He goes to dive for it. The pitcher comes up. Jared Young's their first baseman. And Jared Young lays out, and the pitcher doesn't really realize it and kind of knees him in the head almost. and just knocks him out cold. It's kind of reminded me earlier this year in minor league. Do you remember Ryan Lasco, who was actually just released from the hospital? But there, we had some vertebrae issues and some paralyzed. He was paralyzed. He has to regain some skills and stuff like that. That's, I was really worried about that. Whenever you see a guy get knocked out cold and it's a head injury, that's the first thing I'm like, okay, we got to get him to the hospital. So the fact that if this is a just a concussion, if this is just a concussion, that is a big win for Jared Young because that was a scary collision.
1: Yep. That's a minute.
3: Here's your next headline. Here's your next headline. It's a big deal. The Dodgers clinched the NL West for 13th time in 14 seasons.
1: The Dodgers, death, taxes, and the Dodgers at this point. Who knows if Mark Walter, their owner, who's being investigated by the FBI, will still own the team in a couple years, but unavoidable. It's dynasty. We're in the middle of a Dodgers dynasty. Three titles this decade, and they seem poised to do it again. I mentioned earlier in the year, you know, the Dodgers can spend their regular season because of just how dominant they know they're going to the playoffs. It would be almost impossible for the Dodgers to miss the postseason, given the roster and talent they have. 7-3 in their last 10. Of course, it's just what they ramp up, they click at the right time, get everybody healthy, figure it out and focus on it. And by the way, the San Diego Padres, who are 9-1 in the last 10, who've had a great month of September, you'd think, all right, okay, shoot, they're going to climb into contention here. Nope. The Dodgers ran away with the division. They're still 9 games up of the Padres. And it just showcases, again, the dominance of the Dodgers. But once we get to the playoffs, man, I got a lot of... I think the San Diego Padres are going to surprise some people. I'm excited to see the dads in the postseason later on.
3: Go Friars. Here's your final headline. Texas Longhorns head coach says that he mishandled ESPN interview and knows Manning owns his mistake.
1: I'm over it. We've talked about it probably every day for at least a little bit about Steve Sarkisian and his halftime interview, his postgame interview, how ESPN had technical difficulties, and then Sark kind of ran off and blew off Holly Rowe, and it became this AI trend. I just don't think we have to care. And honestly, good on Steve Sarkisian for even bringing this up and apologizing. I mean, good on him for having the wherewithal to be like, all right, I think he looked in the mirror and said, I'm the last person to not discuss this. I'm the last person to not apologize or at least bring it up and give a statement. Fine. Here's my statement. I'm sorry. I should have handled it better. Can we all move on? And the answer is yes. Let's do football again. I didn't care about what Steve Sarkisian did. He didn't actually slap Holly Rowe. That was AI Steve Sarkisian that did that. I'm glad we can move past this. And I don't even think Sarkisian needed to apologize for what he did on Saturday. But good on him for doing that, just to be the bigger person and let this whole thing blow by.
3: Those are your headlines for the day.
1: That is a minute. That is the quickie top 5 headlines in all sports. Addie Bates produces. Laura Jimenez runs the board. 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We're opening the phone lines and the text lines to talk the NFL. Let's preview Sunday. Because one Super Bowl contender is about to take a whole fat upset to the face. More next. 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
0: Three of last season's final four teams lost their opening game. Can the Patriots, Rams, and Broncos avoid the dreaded 0-2 hole and a nearly 90% chance of missing the playoffs? Westwood One Sports.
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1: What if it's Las Vegas? What if it's always been Las Vegas? Okay, all right. They're not the Super Bowl contender who's going to be upset on Sunday that I teased. But I was told with Mike McDaniel as the offensive coordinator of the LA Chargers, I was told that with Jim Harbaugh as the head coach, and of course Justin Herbert at quarterback, his retooled offensive line, that the LA Chargers, they've got the potential for a deep playoff run. They've got the potential. Could they win the AFC? Now let's consider this, by the way. Last year, the New England Patriots won the AFC. Out of nowhere, with Drake May at quarterback, and I don't think you saw that coming. I don't think I saw that. I don't think any of us saw that coming. It would have been the equivalent last season to the Chargers going to the Super Bowl, winning the AFC. Right? Does it start to make sense, that kind of that comparison that I'm making here, the Chargers to what the Patriots did a season ago? It would have been less shocking, actually, if the Chargers had made the Super Bowl. Nobody had New England on their radar preseason. Then all of a sudden, Drake May was leading them into mid-February. The Chargers entered this year in that same conversation of, do they take the next step with Mike McDaniel, the former head coach of the Dolphins, who's now their offensive coordinator, who wears joggers and sunglasses indoors and wears a hoodie even when it's 98 degrees? Does that guy, the offensive mind, transform the Chargers? Well, he's going to transform them a loss this week. Yeah, take that. The Chargers, who should make the postseason, who should be in a driver's seat to make the postseason, they lost to the Cardinals last weekend, 26-14. And I don't know if we really talked about it enough. I don't know if we gave enough hate to what the Chargers did, because the Cardinals aren't trying to win. They don't need to win right now. They're tanking. They need to lose to draft and then build for 2 or 3 years down the line. The Cardinals have no business winning. They walked into L.A., into SoFi Stadium, led at halftime, and then won the ball game 26-14, a double-digit 12-point victory over a hapless, sad Justin Herbert. Herbert was 17 for 27, 209 yards, a touchdown, and an interception. That's bad. The running game for Los Angeles, 21 for 81. That is 21 carries, 81 yards. Bad. Let's preview Sunday by taking that look back. You're listening to Westwood One Sports, the Westwood One Sports app. It is the Drake Toll Show. Drake Toll with you alongside Addie Bates and Laura Jimenez. The LA Chargers will lose on Sunday to the Las Vegas Raiders. Looking ahead to the Sunday slate, this is one of the most intriguing matchups, as Vegas last week knocked off Miami 27-13. Now, Miami's bad. Miami might be the worst team in the NFL. But I have no trust, no faith in the Chargers after their loss to what I thought was the second worst team in the NFL, the Cardinals. My bottom three would have been Miami at 32, would have been the Cardinals at 31, maybe the Falcons at 30. I really hate the Falcons this year. And boy, the Chargers could not have looked worse. The Raiders behind Ashton Jeanty. Kirk Cousins! Yeah. Yeah, the old guy Kirk Cousins, the starting quarterback for the Las Vegas Raiders against the LA Chargers this weekend. The Raiders will pull off the upset. Addie Bates produces. Addie, Max Crosby and company. The Raiders get a win against the Chargers. Shock value. 1-10. What is it?
2: I mean, that would be a 10. That would be a solid 10. Have you seen this Raiders offensive line?
1: A 10 shock value for you? A 10?
2: Did you see Kirk Cousins' interception? Did you see? It was literally Taff. It was Taff of the Miami Dolphins.
1: They won the game.
2: I just...
1: By double digits.
2: Okay, it was trash versus garbage. That's what
1: Taff trash
2: was.
1: Won. And trash
2: one. It was the two idiots fighting meme. I'm sorry. Those were two bad teams. It was like watching the Jets and the Titans. The Raiders, like, I'm just not as high on them this year as maybe Pete Sousa.
1: All right. I don't think we had to be high on them. The Raiders win seven games, but this is one of the seven. I just don't believe in the Chargers.
2: I think the Chargers just had a bad week. I really do think that they had a bad week, and I think they're going to bounce back. That's what I mean, you were high on Jacoby Brissett. Maybe it was that we were just too low on the Cardinals. Is that? Have we ever considered that? Were we too low on the Cardinals?
1: That's not a bad point. Because this weekend, Tyler Allgeier, Jeremiah Love, the two running backs for the Cardinals, two-headed monster, Jacoby Brissett, their quarterback, they play the Seahawks. Seattle's only a 3.5-point favorite. The defending champions are just 3.5-point favorites. ESPN's matchup predictor gives the Cardinals a 53% chance of victory against the Seahawks on Sunday. Are we on to, are the Cardinals good? Is that the real Super Bowl contender that we're missing right now?
2: 53, are you being serious? 53%?
1: ESPN gives the Cardinals a 53% chance of victory. 47% for the Seahawks.
2: Oh my.
1: That's real.
2: So I guess
1: that's real.
2: That's just because Sam Darnold has a hurt butt, okay? He hurt his butt, so that's why. So they're just missing their quarterback, but I wouldn't have given the Cardinals that much leeway. Okay, so maybe we just got to go back and rethink our entire plan, all of our preseason thoughts, everything, throw it in the garbage can, okay? The Cardinals, to be a Cardinals show.
1: Let's see. FanDuel.com. Cardinals to win the Super Bowl. All right, we're in. That's it. That's where I've got my root. They're 1-0. I've got my rooting interest the rest of the year.
2: The Drake Toll Show bet of the year.
1: On Sunday at 4:25 p.m. Looking ahead to that Sunday slate, maybe the saddest game of the weekend. The Panthers at the Falcons. Maybe both teams will lose. Maybe they'll cancel this game due to weather. Yes, it is at Mercedes-Benz Stadium, which is indoors, but maybe they'll cancel this game due to weather.
2: Who's the quarterback for the Falcons this week? Have we decided? Are you doing it? Is that why Pete's
1: they're going here? They're going to let your cat play quarterback for the... They called Dan Orlovsky, and his takes were so bad, they're going to allow him to play quarterback for the Falcons this week.
2: I mean, give me the Panthers to win that one. I mean, it's just... We saw how they played against the Bears, and they're not a good team. I think that their offense is going to be better than the Falcons. I think the Falcons are going to be struggling with the offense that they have. They have Bijan Robinson and then all the other guys. Bijan Robinson is being held hostage. He is the Mike Trout of football, guys. Bijan, blink twice if you're all right, because you're about to be 0-2.
1: Dolphins, Cardinals, Falcons, Titans, Browns, Jets. Six worst teams in the NFL. I really don't like the Falcons. I really don't. They're bottom three for me. And I foresee them. Yeah, what you got?
2: Did you just put our Cardinals in there? You just put our Cardinals in there.
1: I'm sorry. I did put money on them to win the Super Bowl, but I'm also going to put them in the category of worst teams in the NFL. The Panthers' defense was terrible last week, giving up 59 points to the Chicago Bears. The Falcons don't have a quarterback. Panthers win this. Panthers score 29 points. It's a gross game. 29-13. Panthers over the Falcons by 16. Falcons were bad against the Steelers last week, and the Steelers aren't good. They have no offense. Any upsets, any big upsets that you see on the slate this week that you like?
2: Honestly, after the Cardinals, I don't know if there is one that's going to be better than the Cardinals. I guess the only other, I don't see Pittsburgh. Green Bay is going to, that's an easy win. That's not an upset. Tampa's going to win. I could see the Saints beating the Ravens, maybe.
1: Oh, you would see that, wouldn't you? The Saints fan would see that, wouldn't you?
2: I know, but it's just because I've listened to also the Ravens press conferences. All their pressers, they're like, we just got to find a way to stop Chris Olave. That's their target, is Chris Olave. So when there's one guy that's your goal, is to do not let that guy play, that doesn't give me confidence going into that week. So I like that. I like the Texans to beat Cincinnati. I like Denver. Actually, I kind of like Jacksonville to beat Denver.
1: Oh, over Denver in Denver. Mile High.
2: Yeah,
1: wow, okay.
2: Well, it just depends who's calling plays. Is it Sean Payton? Is it you?
1: Still Sean. It's Davis Webb still, but right. That's a good question. The Saints ones, that is interesting, actually. They're 7.5-point underdogs at Baltimore, 1 o'clock on Sunday. Olave, the wide receiver for the Saints, 10 receptions, 182 yards last week against the Lions. So, where there's a will, there's a Saints. There's a little taste.
2: I've been telling people that. I think the other one, Drake, I want to get your opinion on the Cowboys and Commanders. Go.
1: Same thing, man. I hope weather cancels this game. And yes, they're playing indoors at AT&T Stadium in Dallas. I don't believe in Dak Prescott right now. I don't believe in Jaden Daniels right now. I don't. The Cowboys lost the Giants. The Commanders played the Eagles tight. Close game. Cowboys win 28-27. And then next week, we talk about how the Cowboys are back. And we'll win the Super Bowl, of course. There's your Sunday preview out of the National Football League. Addie Bates produces. Laura Jimenez runs the board. And the National Guard has been called in. The death threats, the hate tweets, the conversation that has boiled over leads us into a top 10 matchup on Saturday night in college football. Will Lane Kiffin make it out alive? That's next on the Drake Toll Show.
0: The Bills are the NFL's first 2-0 team after taming the Lions to open their new stadium. Coach Joe Brady's career is off to a great start. Is this the year Buffalo finally gets over the hump and wins the big one? Westwood One Sports.
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1: Look, I'm asking this in jest. Me saying, will Lane Kiffin make it out alive, is an obvious joke. But there are actual people, whether it's Twitter or major networks, that are saying, oh, this is danger zone. Call in the National Guard. Call the police. There are politicians that are asking for up security for Lane Kiffin walking into Oxford, Mississippi, as if this is Guantanamo. Like, what's Oxford, Mississippi, guys? They can hate the guy and give him the middle finger. They're not going to hurt the man. Lane Kiffin makes his return to Ole Miss this weekend as the head coach at LSU. Now joining us, he's the expert on all things Ole Miss from Locked On Ole Miss, Stephen Willis. Willis, appreciate your time up early with us again this morning, giving us all the perspective on this matchup. It's the one we've been waiting for since Lane left Ole Miss and the SEC schedule was released. The third weekend of college football gives us the fireworks. And the word that I've used to describe Lane Kiffin all this week has been loser. If I had to give you a word to describe Lane Kiffin, what would you use?
2: Yeah, liar. That's what I would do. Because for some reason, LSU of all places has made Oxford, Mississippi sound like the Gaza Strip this week, whenever their whole reputation and identity is about being a bad host to teams coming into Tiger Stadium. It's kind of the funniest thing ever. But, yeah, I do think liar, whenever he says something, you just don't believe it. Look, Sam Levitt's going to be doubtful. Oh, my gosh, is Sam Levitt going to play? Of course he's going to play. I mean, nobody believes that. The line didn't even really move whenever that information came out. It's such a disingenuous thing. And I will be glad when Sunday gets here one way or another, just so we can get past this. But it's not going to change the fact of his war with the truth. That's not going away anytime soon.
1: Yeah, I've been reading a bit this week, Willis, into the new book that was released on Lane Kiffin, Lane being Lane, and what's funny, we had John Talty, who wrote the book, on the show earlier this week, and he said, yeah, Lane's actually reached out to a lot of people to refute pieces of this book, and has actually called sources that Talty spoke with and said, hey, why did you say this? Why did you talk to this guy? We're talking about a top 10 matchup in Oxford on Saturday night, and the head coach of one of these teams is calling people to say, why are you ratting on me? I can't think about, I think we've used the word narcissist for Lane Kiffin, and I don't even know if Lane would push back on that at this point. How much crazier can the storylines get around this game and specifically around Lane Kiffin?
2: I have no idea. I mean, it's every time you think you've hit peak crazy, there seems to be another level that we didn't even think about. So we could find out that there's an army of clowns that are going to invade Oxford sometime later on today or something like that. I have no idea at this point what to expect, other than the fact that I think Ole Miss is going to be ready to go. They've been thinking about this game for 9 months. And they have some innate advantages in this game that they can use, because the reality is LSU doesn't know what their soft spot is. We're in an age where everybody has weaknesses. LSU does not know what their weaknesses are, and this could be the week that it gets exploited.
1: He is Stephen Willis, Locked On Ole Miss, joining the Drake Toll Show, Westwood One Sports and the Westwood One Sports app. Willis, yeah, I mean, we've beaten the dead horse on this program, as everybody else has, about Lane Kiffin, the storyline surrounding this, his return to Oxford, and I want to take a break from that and go to the actual football for a second. You mentioned some keys for Ole Miss, and really their lack of weaknesses. What is it about this Rebels team that gives them the advantage on the field against LSU?
2: You know, a Blake Baker defense is 3-10 against quarterbacks that run for over 45 yards in a game, and 1-3 last year. And Trinidad Chambliss has not done the +1 run game because, let's be honest, if John David Baker would have ran Trinidad against Charlotte, and Trinidad would have gotten hurt, he'd have probably lost his job over that. But I think you're going to see the +1 run game in this game and what makes Trinidad kind of elite. And also, Ole Miss has given up exactly one touchdown in the red zone this year. And perfect zone on the offensive side in a game where it's going to be important, where it's going to be closed, where it's going to be decided by a couple of plays. Those are definitely edge pieces.
1: It is number 7 LSU taking on number 8 Ole Miss in Oxford, Mississippi on Saturday night. And you already mentioned the name Sam Leavitt, who was doubtful and has now been moved to questionable. Is the expectation amongst those covering this game and covering these two teams that Leavitt will play, and ultimately that Leavitt will play at full strength on Saturday night?
2: Yeah, it's kind of funny that Lane would play this game with the Ole Miss staff that he was a part of, because we know the routine. We know the game. We know how he handles that situation down in Oxford, because he did it for whenever, however long the injury report was. Yeah, I don't even think they prepared for a backup at this point. I don't think they stopped preparing for Sam Leavitt. They're expecting him to play at full strength. And just like everybody that's on there that's not listed as out, they're expecting all those guys to play.
1: For the fans of college football that watched that standalone Ole Miss-Louisville game, it was a shootout a couple of weeks ago to open the college football season. For those that have questions about the Ole Miss defense, how do you put those to rest? I mean, how good is Ole Miss on that side of the ball going into Saturday?
2: They have a chance to be very good in the front seven if the back five is serviceable. It's the way it is. Against Louisville, they were down two starters. They were playing with a first start Anthony Robinson made and a couple of transfers, so they were having trouble gelling. And everybody should know that Pete Golding runs essentially the same defense that Nick Saban runs, so it's very complex. So it can be a challenge whenever a transfer is coming in, and when you have injuries on top of everything else, they're going to rotate things around. This week, they should have all five of those players that they had in fall camp to be a starter. So I think it's going to be better. It was better against Charlotte, not perfect, but if they can just be serviceable to where the front seven can play the games that Pete Golding likes to play, the stuff he likes to do up front to create negative plays, they have a chance to be explosive. But the defense has to be good enough to allow that to happen. If not, you're dropping 8 and just rushing 3 and doing the best you can with the run game like they did a year ago. If they can lock it down on the back end and be just serviceable, all of a sudden they can send people at Sam Leavitt. They can make him have different looks. They can try to confuse the guy, because the atmosphere and everything else is going on. One thing that's not underrated is that place is going to be so loud, helmet communication is going to be weird. And you can affect that. And I think that Ole Miss doing that with Sam Leavitt, making him make the decision to where a 21-year-old's doing it, not Lane Kiffin or Charlie Weiss, I think that's a big deal.
1: He is Stephen Willis of Locked On Ole Miss, joining the Drake Toll Show, Westwood One Sports, the Westwood One Sports app. Willis, I'm glad you brought up the atmosphere. And really, the last thing I got for you on, I want to go back to Lane Kiffin and the fact that every hotel from Memphis to Biloxi is sold out this weekend in preparation for this game. Whether folks will be in venue at Vaught Hemingway or outside tailgating at the Grove all day long, it's going to be a hostile environment, LSU and Ole Miss Saturday. If you are Lane Kiffin, if you're Lane Kiffin's camp, if you're LSU, what can you expect out of the fanfare that Ole Miss is going to bring?

0: En garde!
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2: When next year finally got to Oxford, those fans felt that Lane Kiffin tried to steal next year away from them. That is the reason they're in that stadium, to let their voices be heard. That is the reason they're going to be unbelievably loud. That's the reason the atmosphere is going to be great. And that's the reason, I guess, they have the voice of God being the guest picker on game day. It is going to be a great day from beginning to end. I don't know if it'll match the Katy Perry experience of 2014, but it's going to be pretty great.
3: He is Stephen Willis, host of Locked On Ole Miss, at the Stephen Willis on Twitter. You can follow all of his coverage and already his game previews this week, going into the weekend, LSU against the Rebels in Oxford. Willis, appreciate your time up early with us for the quick hitter and that perspective. 400,000 in Oxford. Excited to see Saturday unfold.
2: All right. Appreciate it, Drake.
3: Quarterback matchup between Sam Leavitt at LSU, who was listed as doubtful earlier this week and has been upgraded to questionable. It was questionable itself when Leavitt was listed as doubtful. Everybody was like, all right, no, we don't believe this. Your quarterback at LSU was healthy when they played against Louisiana Tech. He's walking around postgame just fine. These mind tricks aren't going to work. And then Trinidad Shambles crossed the way for Ole Miss, his sixth year of college football. Kewon Lacy, their wily running back, might be the best running back in college football for Ole Miss. This game has offense. This game has the stars. You're listening to Westwood One Sports, the Westwood One Sports app. It is the Drake Toll Show. Speaking of offense, last night in the National Football League, 41-31, Bills over the Lions. Kidding me, man? I mean, I told you shootout. I kept using the word. This is shootout. 2018 Rams, Chiefs. We're going to see points across the board. And we did. I mean, 31 for the Lions on four touchdowns through the air for Jared Goff. If you tell me yesterday, Jared Goff goes 26 for 38, four touchdowns, 327 yards in there to boot, that I'd think that Jahmyr Gibbs, the running back for the Lions, is a good enough supplement for Detroit to be in the middle of that ballgame. And they really weren't. Why? Josh Allen. No matter how many points you score, no matter what you do, no matter how good your franchise or your defense, there is one name that can stop anyone and everyone. It's Josh Allen. He's the best quarterback walking the face of the earth right now. And he might be the greatest quarterback of all time. That is, until January hits, at which point Josh Allen is rendered useless. But if we're talking regular season, he's doing things we've never seen before. At halftime, Amazon Prime last night flashed a graphic that said Josh Allen has the most games of any quarterback all time with three passing touchdowns and a rushing touchdown. It was halftime, and he already had three passing touchdowns and a rushing touchdown. Five total scores for the Bills' starting quarterback. 41 points on the board to christen the new Highmark Stadium. And the Buffalo Bills are 2-0 with two dominant offensive performances, one against Detroit last night and one against the Houston Texans and their wily defense a week ago. Joe Brady, the new head coach, who's been the offensive coordinator, leading an offense that is deadly. If you haven't already, buy stock now in the Buffalo Bills, because these cats are dominant. Addie Bates produces. Laura Jimenez runs the board. 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There's a top 25 matchup in college football tonight that will decide who goes to the college football playoff. So who's going to win? Next. 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
1: Story with two on. Swing and a shot. Deep out to left. Blanchard's racing back. Oh. And that ball is out of here!
2: On Nesson late last night, Trevor Story, two out, three-run eighth inning homer. Sox avoid the sweep in Texas. A 4-3 win over the Rangers.
3: I know I hit it real hard, but, you know, it was kind of on that line drive trajectory, so... No, hit it hard enough.
2: The Sox take a postseason magic number of 3 to the Trop this weekend in the first place Rays. Wilson Contreras, x-rays negative. He's said to be day-to-day. He took one in the hand during last night's win. Week 2 underway, high school football. Hendricken beats St. Rays in Pawtucket, 35-14 at Charahoe. Double overtime thriller. Chargers edge Lincoln at 39-38. Trayvon Henderson going to be a go Sunday afternoon for the Patriots home opener against the Steelers in Foxborough. I'm Bill
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0: circled three matchups in the college football season before the year began. LSU, Ole Miss might be number one. Saturday night in Oxford, Lane Kiffin makes his return, and the storylines have compiled. And we'll get there. We will hover there all day. But you know what? You might have missed it. Top 25 matchups in college football this weekend. Don't stop there. Tonight, Houston and Texas Tech will meet in Lubbock. A Friday night in Texas. There are high schools in the Lubbock area that moved their games to Thursday so their fans, their alum, their players could attend the game at Jones AT&T Stadium tonight when Texas Tech squares off with Houston. So, trust me, we're getting to the LSU and we're getting to the Ole Miss. We'll hit it. But let's dive in quickly on this Texas Tech and Houston matchup and do it with Yahoo Sports national reporter Caroline Fenton, who joins the Drake Toll Show, Westwood One Sports, the Westwood One Sports app. Caroline, appreciate your time up early this morning. And I know, chomping at the bit, LSU, Ole Miss, Saturday. But a blurb on tonight, the one that we get, the appetizer we get this evening, and really less about the game itself and more about the conference these two teams come from. Let's say a Houston or a Texas Tech, I should say, lose tonight. Mm-hmm. Does that kill off your college football playoff chances if you're in the Big 12?
1: It doesn't kill it off entirely, because I would not be surprised in the slightest to see some cannibalization in the Big 12. I know we all kind of view BYU and Texas Tech as these haves and everybody else as the have-nots. But I'm looking at a team like Arizona State, who has a really fun and tough matchup with Kansas coming up this weekend. Why they're playing in London, I frankly don't know, but I won't yuck anybody's yum there. Houston is another one that I think could be a fascinating case study this year in the Big 12. So I wouldn't be surprised to see some cannibalization happening in the Big 12, and maybe a bid that we see coming from the Big 12 is a two regular season lost Big 12 champion. Well, maybe that could potentially open the door for a one lost Big 12 team that found themselves in the Big 12 championship game, but just happened to not have their best day on that championship game. So I could see a world where we have a multi-bid league from the Big 12, but make no doubt about it, when you're in the ACC and when you're in the Big 12, just these two Power Four conferences that do not have the depth and do not have the dominant teams at the top like the SEC and the Big Ten do, your margin for error is so incredibly slim. So even if they may be able to afford a loss, and I think it's just one loss on the regular season schedule, make no mistake about it, it needs to be a close loss. It needs to be a competitive loss, especially a loss to a team that will be competitive throughout the rest of the season.
0: You're spot on to throw the ACC in there as well. I mean, Louisville to SMU, these are good football teams that cannot afford to lose games because the margin of error is so tiny for these for brands that aren't Alabama or LSU, Ohio State, and Michigan. The names that we know in college football that will get the attention come the end of the year. And Caroline, maybe I missed on the biggest storyline out of tonight. Why the hell are we playing top 25 matchups on a Friday night in college football?
1: I don't hate it. Okay, hear me out here.
0: All right.
1: I don't hate it. Normally, there might be a Friday night college football matchup, and it's something that you throw on your TV because it's college football and there's nothing else on, but it's a matchup that people don't really care about. It's just on in the background whenever you're going out with your friends. But I like spreading it out a little bit. More quality football on more nights when we can give our undivided attention to it. Maybe Texas Tech and Houston wouldn't be, the premier number one TV spot, right? You know, we've got, like you mentioned, Louisville and SMU, a great ACC showdown. Florida-Auburn, not a top 25 matchup, but a really intriguing one with a ton of storylines between two first-year head coaches and Alex Golish and John Sumrall. And obviously, you mentioned it, the game of the millennium, LSU Ole Miss. Maybe, not in everyone's household, would Texas Tech and Houston get the top TV treatment. They would probably get the side screen, maybe the quad box. But here we are on a Friday night, and it's going to get everyone's undivided attention. I think it's the attention that the Big 12 deserves. So I hear you that maybe Friday night feels like it's getting, maybe it's kind of pushed to the side a little bit. But same thing with Wake Forest, Miami. Not a top 25 matchup, but I'll take watching Miami any chance I can get. Are you kidding? The team is an absolute blast to watch. So I do appreciate that we can spread good football and good matchups out throughout the weekend, because we've got a jam-packed Saturday coming out tomorrow.
0: You know, on that note, it's really good that you added that. What it sparks for me is last season when Florida State played Virginia. If that game was on a Saturday, I don't know if the country would have stopped and turned the TV on the way they did for a Friday night matchup in the ACC where Florida State fell to Virginia.
1: Stole the show.
0: Yeah. I mean, it's spot on. This is spot on. It's Caroline Fenton, Yahoo Sports, Sirius XM, joining the Drake Toll Show, Westwood One Sports. And, oh, okay, there's the 5 minutes. My boss is right behind me right now. He's tapping the glass, waiting for the LSU, waiting for the LSU and Ole Miss. And you know what? I've every storyline you could think of, all the stats, the players, we've talked about it ad nauseum all week. I'm just going to hand it to you at 30,000 feet. LSU, Ole Miss, Saturday. Let's start there. Go.
1: It is one of the great rivalries that we have in college sports. And I'm not just talking about the Lane Kiffin aspect of it all. I'm not just talking about a coach leaving one place in the middle of a college football playoff run to leave for one of the teams who they hate the most in this entire world. Surely that adds to a lot of the theater, and that adds to a lot of the drama. And there's a no shortage of that this week, really, the last several months ever since Lane Kiffin made the decision to leave Oxford to go to Baton Rouge. But this is a rivalry that goes back decades. Billy Cannon and his Halloween run that really kind of punched his Heisman ticket. That was his Heisman moment. Happened in the 1950s. I'm sure we all remember it well. But that's how far it goes back. The Magnolia Bowl, right? It goes back to Ed Orgeron, and it really kind of had a miserable tenure in Oxford. Turns around, he wins a national championship at LSU. These are two places that are so fascinating to me, because while they are so different, right, you have chandeliers and seersucker suits in the Grove, and you have a bunch of rowdy Cajuns rolling around in the mud at LSU. These two fan bases, these two states, these two organizations, and these two universities, they're very similar culturally. So there's just so much the same and also so much different, and there's so much history between these two programs. And I do think that there is a lot of resentment maybe that Ole Miss holds for LSU, that while they are so similar, it's LSU that has had so much success, that has won national championships, that has won SEC championships, that is one of the most premier brands, not just in college football, but in college sports. Ole Miss is just experiencing that level of success for the first time, really, ever since Lane Kiffin got there. Their first 10-win season in program history came from Lane Kiffin. So they're experiencing new success. So it's not just, maybe it's for some people that may be new to the college football world, observing this rivalry unfold before our very eyes this week. This is not anything that's new. It is a bitter and hated rivalry that goes back decades and decades and decades, far before my LSU fandom. I am an LSU alum, for anybody that's listening, so take any of that with a little bit of a grain of salt. But this one feels different because you have the Lane Kiffin aspect of it. Ole Miss fans feel betrayed, and they have every right to feel that way.
0: It's what's so good about your coverage with Yahoo is I don't think, and this, I mean, this is the best way possible, I think most folks wouldn't realize that you are an LSU alum, and and that is, it just shows the objectivity with which you cover the sport of college football. The idea that somebody, so I'm going to ask you to make this kind of personal here. Braden Fajoco was on that 2019 LSU national championship team, played the NFL for 4 years, and he's tweeted the last few weeks about how Lane Kiffin, through these injunctions and circuit courts, how Kiffin has tarnished the LSU brand or has muddied the LSU name. And there have been thoughts and opinions on both sides, from alum or those who played, those who are around LSU. As somebody who has that vested interest, I mean, everybody loves their alma mater, somebody who has a vested interest in LSU, how do you view what Lane Kiffin has brought to Louisiana State University in the last 9 months?
1: Yeah, it hasn't all been easy, and it hasn't all been smooth. I mean, Braden does make a very fair point, somebody who won a national championship at LSU, that there has been there's probably been a lot of people who view LSU and its reputation in a different light now than maybe they did previously. Or maybe they view LSU as the college football villains that maybe they never would have seen before. You know, Texas Tech was kind of the off-season college football villain until Lane Kiffin came in and was, you know, taking everybody to court and all of the off-season hoopla that happened surrounding LSU. But I'll add this, as an LSU fan, and I appreciate you bringing that up because I do try to bring objectivity in every single piece of my work. But of course, we are all human and we all love our alma maters. But taking my fandom out of it and just giving my perspective as somebody that lived in Louisiana, as somebody that graduated from the university, Louisiana is different than any other place in America. Louisiana is its own country. They talk different, they walk different, they eat different, they live differently. The culture is different. So since Louisiana is so different, specifically South Louisiana, like Baton Rouge where LSU is, there is a certain sense of Louisiana versus all y'all. It's us against the world. And we're going to do things differently. And we really don't care how you feel about it. If you don't like it, then you can take your uppity behind and get on out of here. Because we don't care what you think. We are fine being the drunk uncle, rowdy, rambunctious crowd. And you can judge us all you want because we really don't care. Truly, genuinely, that is the culture of South Louisiana. Does that sound like a certain college football coach that you know? Somebody who just does things a little bit differently? Somebody who doesn't care what people say about him? Somebody who is probably braggadocious and somebody who is gaudy and somebody who likes the attention and somebody who just frankly does not give a damn? That's Lane Kiffin. And so I'm sure all of the pageantry and, you know, the little bit of gamesmanship that's going on, that gets old if you're losing. But right now, so far, so good at LSU. And it feels like a really strong cultural fit. It feels like a good personality fit between Lane Kiffin and LSU. Now, I could use a lot less distractions. It'd be great if we weren't going into the courtroom 2 days before you play Clemson. That would be great. If some of the distractions aren't great, and of course, we've seen Lane Kiffin maybe make too much of big games in the past. But remember the Get Your Popcorn Ready game before they took on Alabama, and they just got absolutely trounced by Alabama. I remember Lane Kiffin putting 26 players on the injury report before Ole Miss played Georgia in 2024, and they lost by double digits. So, of course, with all of the good and all of the fun that comes with some of Lane Kiffin acting like a joker, there's also a bad side to it. But for right now, so far, I think LSU fans are welcoming Lane Kiffin with open arms because LSU views themselves, LSU fans view themselves as kind of the outcast and the outsider, and Lane Kiffin is the outcast of college football.
0: She's Caroline Fenton, SiriusXM and Yahoo. And I mean, The Lion King would have sucked without Scar. It would have been a lot more boring if there was no villain. it was a masterpiece because of that. And Lane Kiffin brings, there's a reason that we're talking Lane Kiffin this week and last week and the week before that, because he brings attention. And attention beats marketing 100% of the time. Lane Kiffin has mastered that. Now, for the game itself, the Kewon Lacy versus a Sam Levitt versus a Trinidad Chambliss. For, I mean, the names, the list of names, the NFL draft picks on these two rosters. We're going to see damn good football on Saturday night in Oxford, and that's been the back burner of the stories this week. When rubber meets the road, Caroline, last thing I got for you, how does this game play out?
1: Yeah, I think ultimately this will come down to LSU's defense against Trinidad Chambliss and Kewon Lacy as well. I think Trinidad Chambliss is the best quarterback in all of college football. I think Kewon Lacy is one of the best running backs in all of college football. But LSU's defense might be the best in college football, if not one of the best in college football. We talk a lot about the change going on at LSU, right? New offensive coordinator, new head coach, bringing in 50-plus new players, both from the high school ranks and the transfer portal. The one thing that has remained, though, is defensive coordinator Blake Baker. And Blake Baker is a brilliant defensive mind. The way that he's able to disguise some blitzes, the way that he's able to put his guys in place to make plays, you're not going to stuck Trinidad Chambliss, because that's what he does best, right? Even under pressure, he's able to escape, get out of the pocket, extend plays, and then make some Superman otherworldly type of throw that makes you yourself think, how in the world did that just happen? So they're not going to stop Trinidad Chambliss, but if anyone can limit him and limit him effectively, I do think it is Prince William Amielen, who was just served papers by Ole Miss just a couple of days ago, just to add a little bit of the drama to this one. But Prince William Amielen has been early LSU's best defensive player. Whit Weeks, who is wearing the number 7 for LSU as the best player on the team. Whit Weeks has been a leader on that defense over the last couple of years. That LSU secondary, which has been absolutely lights out. And LSU defense, that held Louisiana Tech to 0 yards in the first half. I know it's Louisiana Tech, but I think 0 yards and a half is impressive no matter who you're playing.
0: Yep.
1: An LSU defense that held Clemson touchdownless until garbage time in the fourth quarter. That is going to be the matchup to watch, LSU's defense versus Ole Miss's offense. If Ole Miss wins this game, it'll be because LSU turns the ball over. Sam Levitt threw 3 interceptions against Louisiana Tech, a pick six in the first half. That's the reason why. The score was 10-7 at the half, and this is an Ole Miss defense that, although it's been vulnerable through first two games, inexplicably so, Pete Golding, a brilliant defensive mind, they have zero explanation for having the 105th-ranked rush defense in college football. They rank in the triple digits in almost every single defensive category. So that's how Ole Miss finds a way to win, is if LSU is sloppy with the football. I also think Ole Miss can win if this gets into a shootout and Ole Miss just gets the ball last. Because if Trinidad Chambliss has the ball in his hands with 60 seconds on the clock and a game on the line, I'll take Trinidad Chambliss 7 days a week and twice on Sundays. But I think LSU, at the end of the day, I do think LSU wins this game for a couple of reasons. The defense is legit. The run game is terrifying, especially up against a leaky run defense, at least that we've seen through 2 weeks. And I do think that LSU has the coaching advantage here and what I think is going to be one of the best environments maybe that we've ever seen in college football.
0: Caroline Fenton, Yahoo Sports, SiriusXM. You can hear her every day. You can read her every day, too. And this weekend, surely your coverage of LSU and Ole Miss will be just as electric as the game itself. At Caroline Fenton 1 on Twitter to keep up for more. Caroline, appreciate your time. Appreciate the perspective. And 24 hours from now, we're going to wake up on a game day in Oxford, Mississippi, and this thing is going to be, I think, ruthless is the word that comes to mind in the best way. College football is alive and well. Thank you for this.
1: It's college football at its best. Drake, always appreciate talking with you. I'm so proud of you. You will always have a fan and friend in me. Have a good one.
0: Sweet. Thank you, Caroline. Again, at Caroline Fenton 1 on Twitter to follow her coverage of the game this weekend, LSU Ole Miss. All right, from one gridiron to the other, the Super Bowl was won last night. The Super Bowl was won last night. More next. This is the Drake Toll Show.
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1: Rips it home on the backhand. Oh, what a nasty shot there by Yaroslav Hmelash. And the Friars lead 6-0.
0: Catch all of the play-by-play PC hockey action only right here on 790 The Score, Southern New England's only source for local college sports talk.

0: of Friday on Westwood One Sports. Here's Drake Toll.
1: Look, I'm watching ESPN yesterday, and the headline pops up that says the Lions and the Bills last night is a preview of the Super Bowl. And I thought, the Super Bowl? It's September. But no, here they go. They make this case that the Lions, the Bills, the Super Bowl matchup, that both these teams will be there at the end of the season at SoFi Stadium in February, and we're seeing a preview of the big game. And I thought, oh, okay. Well, sweet, I'll buckle up then. I'm excited to watch this. And then last night, 41-31, the Bills' offense explodes against the Lions, and a 10-point victory for Josh Allen, who is as incredible, at the top of his game, as incredible as always. And now a guy who was there in the middle of the fray, the middle of the action, a brand new Highmark Stadium, he hasn't slept yet, Gene Battaglia, joins the program from WGR, our own affiliate in Rochester. He's on the Drake Toll Show, Westwood One Sports, the Westwood One Sports app. Gene, thanks for being up early. Thanks for being up at all today after a late night last night at Highmark Stadium. And before we get to the pomp, the circumstance, the facility, come on, man. Did the Bills win the Super Bowl last night?
2: Good morning, Drake. No, we got a long way to go. But I think it's clear through 2 weeks that something's a little different here with Joe Brady as the head coach. That and the offense is just going to let it rip, and it's an entertaining style of football. And we'll see if Josh Allen can carry this team.
1: Yeah, Gene, before we even dive in offense, and I want to tease here in a couple minutes these Deion Dawkins quotes that I've got about what the way that things do look different under Joe Brady, that being Deion Dawkins, the all-pro tackle, veteran tackle for the Buffalo Bills. Before we get there, Highmark Stadium, this new era of football in Buffalo in a new complex. Take me through, and I'm going to leave it general on purpose here, take me through your experience in the new threads for the city of Buffalo.
2: Oh, it's okay. So I'm glad you asked the question that way, because it's a symbol of this team is going to stay here. And we're all cognizant that Buffalo, push aside Green Bay, Buffalo is the smallest market in the league. We're aware that there are bigger markets that would love to have an NFL team, including one right up the road, about 2 hours, called Toronto. And yeah, when Ralph Wilson passed in 2012 and the team went up for bid, and when you go up for bid, the business is, go to the highest bidder, right, to pay the estate. People here were really nervous. There was Maple Leaf Sports and Entertainment that had a bid in. And they wanted to, they never said they wanted to move the team, but, certainly you got the vibe there that could have happened, or this team could have gone somewhere else. But it was Terry Pegula who, and his wife Kim, who stepped up, kept the team here, but that was only half of it. How do we build a stadium? Figuring it out, and it got done, and we could talk about how it got done, because that's certainly a debate that, should there have been that much public money. But you get in last night, and it was just a party atmosphere. I think people are going to have a hangover today here, Drake, because it was a fun, loud way to open the new stadium last night.
1: Gene, my worry was, one of my favorite things about Buffalo, and I hear these stories out of the old Hartford Whalers, or you hear about the Columbus Blue Jackets, you hear the Buffalo Bills, of in these small markets, you go to the grocery store and you run into the left tackle. You see the wide receiver. You're talking to the starting safety and you say hi with your kids. Like, that's the beauty of a small market in professional sports that feels so communal. One of my favorite traditions is every winter, Buffalo fans showing up at the doorstep of the stadium to shovel snow and get $20, $20 an hour to do so. Is there a luster lost with a brand new state-of-the-art complex like this? I mean, how did the Bills Mafia react to having something that is so innovative in sports?
2: Yeah, that's a great question, and you're absolutely right. I mean, it's like a college atmosphere here where, in other words, you can run in to a player and, walking into the supermarket, or somebody's living down the street. It's a small community. It's so far so good in terms of, losing the soul of the team that that are, you know, are we going to be any less of a fan base here because we're paying more money to go watch the games? That's essentially what it comes down to. But now that you walk into a stadium, you never knew what we were missing. That's really what it
1: comes
2: down to. Yeah, so that was, like, you look back, I mean, yeah, Ralph Wilson Stadium, Rich Stadium, whatever we called it over the years, it was a dump. It was way past due on that. Now you walk in, it's like, wow, this is what stadiums look like here in the NFL.
1: Yeah.
2: This is fantastic. I don't have to, I can just go into the bathroom and I just do it like a normal person. Ralph Wilson Stadium. It's an enjoyable experience. So I don't think that that it's going to lose any experience because if, you know, like if you're my age, like the Gen Xers, right? Well, we grew up in the Super Bowl era, so now we have disposable money, and you want to spend it on the team. That's fine. It doesn't make you any less of a fan, certainly. So. Yes, it got pricier, certainly, but for now, I don't think it's cut out the soul here of the fan base.
1: You can hear him, Gene Battaglia, on our affiliate WGR in Rochester, 4 to 6 p.m. weekdays. He's joining the Drake Toll Show, Westwood One Sports, talking the Buffalo Bills. He was in the venue last night when the Bills offense exploded again. And, Gene, I love the comments from the star offensive lineman for Buffalo, Deion Dawkins. He's 32 years old. The guy's been around. He's seen a thing or two in the National Football League. And he said, the beauty of Joe Brady is we know when we walk in the facility, the offense is the focus. We want the ball at all times. Give us the football, period. And with there being no question mark, no two ways around it, the identity being offensive, he said the team has come together around that. It was showcased last weekend against a stingy Texans defense, showcased last night against the Lions. What feels different to you in this Joe Brady era, now two games in?
2: Well, for Sean McDermott, one phrase he would always use is complementary football, which is fine. And it certainly is something you want to, you know, teach you at every level, that all three phases kind of interconnect, right? Well, when you have Josh Allen, who cares? Go out and score and let the rest of the chips fall, because if you outscore the opponent, everything else is going to be okay if you have the best quarterback. And you look back now, and it's like, well, maybe there were times where the Bills actually downshifted when you really didn't need to. Now, part of that, too, Drake, is they didn't have a DJ Moore here the last 2 years that could stretch the top, you know, and he got hurt, unfortunately, last night. It doesn't sound serious, but, you know, they're having that new piece, and also a Dalton Kincaid that's fully healthy, is allowing Josh Allen the offense. Okay, let's let it rip. Bills won the coin toss last night. Yeah, you know what? We'll take the ball. Okay, you know, it's like, how many times do teams kind of defer? Well, we're in the new stadium, and Joe Brady himself said it. We want to put on a show. Like, okay, yeah, you want to score the first touchdown in the history of the stadium. You want Josh Allen to, you know, put, and why not put a team on its heels? That, you know, will it be this way the whole season? Probably not, because, you know, defenses eventually catch up, and it's a long season, and, you know, the Bills won't be putting up 41 points a game, but this is the Josh Allen offense that everybody has really been kind of hoping for. Let's push it downfield. And when we need to downshift, like the Bills did in the third quarter, all right, the Lions cut it to 10, fine. Bills went on an 8-minute drive and just, you know, worked their way down the field and ended up scoring. And, you know, pretty much at that point, that game, you know, it really never was in question last night.
1: Gene, what is so stunning to me about Josh Allen, I think we miss it from time to time. You look at the Lions, and we know when Jared Goff drops back, your first option is Amon-Ra St. Brown. This is a top 10 wide receiver in the National Football League. And from there, he's got options like a Jahmyr Gibbs coming out of the backfield. The same way that, and I don't think that James Cook gets enough love in the National Football League, led the league in rushing yards last year. We don't have the conversation about him being a top end running back, which it baffles me every time. But Josh Allen doesn't have a Jamar Chase, Amon-Ra St. Brown, Puka Nacua, Jackson Smith and Jigba. You mentioned DJ Moore. I mean, he's got a good, I'm not saying that he's got a bad cast of characters, but my goodness, it blows me away every time Josh Allen is doing all of this without the embarrassment of riches that an offense in Cincinnati, per se, may have. What does it say about Josh Allen that in a game like this, and week in and week out, if the football's in his hands, good things are happening no matter who's on the field skill position-wise?
2: Yeah, I mean, when Joe Brady was the offensive coordinator 2 years ago, he came up with the phrase, everybody eats, which is great. Hey, you repair all the offense, everybody. But sometimes, you know what? I just want a wide receiver that's going to say, give me the ball and, you know, end up with 100 catches and a lot of yards and everything. And the Bills, they had one. When Diggs showed up on the scene, he took this offense to a new level, and then it kind of ran its course. But past that point, there hasn't been anybody else to kind of step up. And you look at all the assets that the Bills have spent on offense, it hasn't worked to expectation. So take, for example, Keon Coleman. Keon Coleman was, you know, essentially a first-round pick. It was, you know, early second, right? Last night might have been actually his best game, stepping in as a reserve. Six catches, 63 yards, converting some third downs. All right, that's not exactly what you're talking about, the guy that, you know, an embarrassment of riches here. Dalton Kincaid, a first-round pick. It's taken 4 years for him to get to kind of this point. So for Josh Allen, he makes players better around him. That's really, really the key here. And to your point about Cook, it is incredible that, you know, if you asked an NFL fan who led the league in rushing last year, they might say, oh, it was Derrick Henry. It was actually James Cook. So James Cook is sneaky good. He's just such a quiet guy and doesn't like dealing with the media. And I'm wondering if that, you know, plays part of it, that he, you know, that when it comes to that sort of thing, marketing and everything, that he just, you know, not into it, that's totally fine. He's into football, but just a quiet guy. And certainly last night, 135 yards on the ground. That was impressive.
1: He's Gene Battaglia joining the Drake Toll Show, Westwood One Sports and the Westwood One Sports app. You can hear Gene weekdays and our affiliate in Rochester, New York, WGR. And Gene, last thing I got for you. My boss is behind me tapping the glass. He's got a piece of paper, and written in bold is the word defense. The Buffalo defense. 4 touchdowns from Jared Goff. And you know what? Let me go here, if I can, and give you some reprieve. I'm not going to answer the question for you, but I'm kind of going to answer the question for you. Jared Goff is the James Cook of quarterbacks. You wouldn't know that Goff had the most passing yards in the NFL a season ago. You would have said, oh, it probably, maybe is it Josh Allen? You would have said a different name, not Jared Goff, in the same way that James Cook doesn't get the love he deserves at running back. Goff's a great quarterback, so I don't want to take anything away from him, but the Buffalo defense, a week ago allowing 30, last night allowing 30, are there question marks that are being hidden by how good the offense is?
2: Yeah, that's quite a fact that the Bills are the first team in NFL history to win their first two games, and in those two wins allow 30 or more points in each of those games.
1: Wow.
2: It's a work in progress. I guess that's what we can say, because you brought in some new pieces, C.J. Gardner-Johnson, and he really didn't have a good camp because he was hurt. The corner position opposite Christian Benford. Christian Benford hasn't been good, let's be honest. Like, two games, Amon-Ra St. Brown had a field day last night picking up. Now, mind you, a lot of it is garbage time, but that's fine. But this offense, this defense has to get better. The question is, not, are the Bills going to be a playoff team? Are the Bills going to, you know, win a playoff game? No, the question is this going to be the year? That's really what we're kind of, what will it take for the Bills? And, you know, Drake, it could just be as simple as, can there be a play here or there to put a stop to the opposing team? Like Kansas City, take for example, when they played the Bills a few years ago, Chris Jones pushes Deion Dawkins over, forces the incompletion for Josh Allen, stops the drive. Tyler Bass misses a field goal. That's the game. I mean, that's all it might take is just, can you get a play or two? The Houston game last week, all right, well, yeah, that's not a good offense in Houston, but at the end, Greg Rousseau makes a play. That's your ball game. So this is not going to be the defense that you're going to want on your fantasy team necessarily, but there are some guys that might have that ability, like a Rousseau, like a Deion Walker, certainly that and Bradley Chubb coming over has been decent too. That can help out in that regard.
1: You know, it's odd to bring up a Dak Prescott in this context, but I love the take. You know, Pete Sousa has been joining the show as a co-host the last couple of weeks, and Pete made the point, you know, Dak's a good quarterback, but you take the Giants and the Cowboys standalone game Sunday night, and that's a game Josh Allen wins. I mean, you don't need, if the other team's scoring 28, 31 points, but you know that Josh Allen's your quarterback, you've got a fighter's chance, if not a great chance, to win that game week in and week out. And that is rare. It just shows the rarefied air that Josh Allen has put himself in the National Football League as a top-end, elite-level, top three, if not number one, I'd say number one quarterback, and he belongs in Buffalo. It is incredible what he does in the football field, and we are all blessed to be alive to watch it with our own two eyes, and you in venue last night. Gene, this is the exact perspective that we needed this morning. You're an energy giver, man, and we are always honored to have you on, because the Bills, man, they're fun to follow, and you make it even more fun to follow.
2: Well, hey, you know, like you're looking for those people that love to travel around the sports venues, right? You got to come to Buffalo at some point just to kind of experience right? Yeah.
1: I love
2: and
1: it.
2: Here's the thing. This time of year, it's beautiful up here. It really is. Like, from now until maybe first week in November, you're just fine. You'll love it up here, Drake. So, man, next time you're up here, man, we got to connect.
1: I love it. Gene Battaglia, at Gene Battaglia on Twitter. You can hear weekdays on WGR Rochester. Gene, thanks again for your time.
2: Thanks, Drake. Have a good one.
1: You too. Across the way, is the Lions season over? It might be. If they don't fire this member of their staff, this is the Drake Toll Show.
0: It's the most anticipated college football matchup of the season thus far. 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

0: 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Here's Drake Toll.
1: I would not be very happy if I was the defensive coordinator of the Detroit Lions. It's time to fire him. I'm done. I'm out. You know what's crazy is their defensive coordinator, Kelvin Shepard, has gone viral on Twitter for his social media presence. Guy played linebacker in the NFL for 8 seasons, and now Addy, can I bring you in for this one, please?
2: Of course.
1: Good morning. Addy Bates produces. Laura Jimenez runs the board. It is the Drake Toll Show. Westwood One Sports, the Westwood One Sports app. Kelvin Shepard's Instagram, KShep11. I just want to, I'm going to ask you, if this was a dating profile, you'll see where I'm going with this. Would you swipe right?
2: Okay.
1: He's listed his occupation, which already red flag, as coach. Okay. And then his bio says Detroit Lions defensive coordinator, LSU grad, 8-year NFL linebacker, and here it comes, food connoisseur, burger emoji.
2: Let's start with the beginning. What's wrong with putting the occupation?
1: Okay, nobody puts their occupation on Instagram anymore. I don't think anybody puts their, nobody puts coach on their Instagram.
2: And you can got, I read I, this got, one for you? Can I read one for you?
1: Yeah, what you got?
2: 6'4", 200.
1: Does Instagram?
2: 3 out of 5 stars.
1: This is not Instagram.
2: 6 to 9 a.m. on Westwood One Sports, the Party Animals, and the Savannah Bananas broadcaster.
1: This is two completely different things.
2: Right. So we draw the line at occupation.
1: What? No,
2: six,
1: no, no.
2: Four, two,
1: you, no. Anybody can tag it. No. Not at all. You can, every, on Twitter. Okay. This is completely normal. I mean, we're making a mockery of the game that I love. On Twitter, you tag the places you work. Every journalist bio on Twitter, you tag the place. Oh, Gene Battaglia. I'm reading Gene Battaglia is right now. He tagged WWGR Rochester. Everyone tags the places they work. On Instagram, if you put food connoisseur, burger emoji in your bio, it's a red flag. It's a red flag. You put
2: what about coats. Putting your height and weight?
1: Those are... It is built like a recruit profile.
2: I know that. I know that, Drake. I think maybe I'm a little offended because I go to my Instagram and it's at Westwood One Sports and MLB Network Radio.
1: Correct. Oh my God. It's like we've missed the boat here altogether. This is going to be such a fun exercise. I was so excited for this exercise. We have punted. We, unlike the Buffalo Bills last night, and it's the reason I think Kelvin Shepard should be fired. We have punted. If you're a defensive coordinator in the National Football League and have food connoisseur in your Instagram bio, I just texted you his profile. I need everybody to look up Kelvin Shepard's profile on Instagram. This is a fireable offense alone, much less giving up a career game to Josh Allen last night who had 5 touchdowns. I'm out.
2: You know what? I like a man who has hobbies. I appreciate that. He's a food connoisseur. All righty. He knows where to take me to the best restaurants in Detroit. I like that, okay?
1: Your ass is going to McDonald's. This guy allowed 41 points last night. Your ass is going to McDonald's. There's no best food. You ain't getting the best food in Detroit. You're getting that, what is the McBurger or whatever the hell they got over there.
2: The McBurger.
1: I'm out. Last week, 30 points to the Saints, 400 passing yards for Tyler Shuck. Last night, 5 touchdowns from Josh Allen. I'm done. I'm out. It's over. No more Shepard for me. I was reading this morning, a lot of these Lions beat reporters are tweeting that that's the problem. And they're writing these articles too, like the biggest losers. Hey, look, man, the dude loves to go to restaurants, take pictures of food. He's a food connoisseur, I'm telling you. He's not a defensive connoisseur. He's a food connoisseur. Maybe we fire him, and we let him be like a world traveler. We let him go and take pictures of food that he eats across the world. There was a video last night that showed Shepard on the sideline. He had this little play sheet. You see that? It had the Detroit area code on it, and he was blocking his mouth so that people couldn't see. And in the quote tweet, the video of him with the play sheet over his mouth is like, yo, dog, you good. Ain't nobody trying to steal those calls.
2: Yes, like, that.
1: You can take that play sheet down, man. It's all right. Look, here's the saving grace if you're the Lions. I mean, maybe you do fire your defensive coordinator who's been putrid. Since Ben Johnson left, the offensive coordinator of the Lions to become the head coach of the Bears, the Lions are 10 games below 500 without him. Like, gross. So, I mean, I'm not saying the offense is a problem, but the whole ship is not moving in the same direction. Here's the good news for the Lions. They have maybe the easiest schedule in the National

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2: When I'm not going to be one of those people. I know we have some people on our network who are like, Jackson Dart is the best quarterback. I'm like, guys, right, calm F down.
3: And then the Bears and the Packers. So, I mean, you look at the games that aren't in their division, and their hardest one was last night. Now they got the Jets, the Panthers, the Cardinals, the Dolphins, the Patriots, the Bucks, the Falcons, the Titans, the Giants. What a joke of a schedule. What a joke. That's the good news if you're the Lions, is you're going to win 14 games by proxy. Like, there's nothing, you can just show up to the stadium and the Panthers are there like, and you're good. It's fine. For your food connoisseur defensive coordinator, should spend more time eating, connoisseuring food than defensive coordinatoring. Jeez. 41-31. Lions fall to the Bills last night. Josh Allen's the greatest player to ever grace a football field. It's Westwood One Sports, the Westwood One Sports app. Happy Friday. Time for This Day in Sports History. Addy gives the event. Drake Toll gives the year. Play ball.
2: All righty. Here we go. Here's your first one. Okay. On this day in sports history, you have to give me the year, Ken Burns' documentary miniseries, ooh, Baseball, premieres on PBS.
3: 88.
2: 1994.
3: Okay, that's fine.
2: All right, here's your next one. On this day in cricket history, David Boone's third test cricket century, 122 versus India.
4: What?
3: It was a crazy game. India was so good that day in 1874.
2: 1986.
3: Shoot. It was either 74 or 86. It was the other one.
2: I had a feel. I knew you were going to be there. You were going to be there. All right. Mm-hmm. On this day in baseball history, MLB's Cleveland Indians at the time, player manager Frank Robinson had his last game as a player.
3: Player manager. We haven't done that in a long time. Frank Robinson hung it up. I'll never forget his last day at the curtain call in 1951.
2: In 1976.
3: Okay, all right. All right.
2: All right.
3: 25 years off.
2: All righty. On this day in British golf history, the British Open Men's Golf, Prestwick GC, Willie Park Sr. wins his second title. He beats his rival, Tom Morris Sr., by two strokes.
3: I could have told you when Willie Park won his first one. It's this second one that always gets me. Shoot. Legend of the game finished it off in 1931.
2: 1863.
3: During the war? They were doing golf during the Civil War in England. They couldn't just stop for a couple of years out of respect. People were losing their lives.
2: Do you want to do one more? We can do a couple more.
3: You
2: want to do one more?
3: Hurry.
2: On this day, England footballer Wayne Rooney pleads guilty to drunk driving and is banned from driving for 2 years.
3: 1998.
2: 2017.
3: She's Addy Bates, produces. Laura Jimenez runs the board to Colin Jones, Bruce Gilbert, Ryan McGuire, and Armin Williams. Thank you for a job. This has been, it always will be, on Westwood One Sports and the Westwood One Sports app. The Drake Toll Show.
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0: with two on. Swinging a shot. Deep out to left. Blackridge racing back. And that ball is out of here!
1: On Nesson late last night, Trevor Story, two out, three-run eighth-inning homer. Sox avoid the sweep in Texas. A 4-3 win over the Rangers.
2: I know I hit it real hard, but you know, it was kind of on that line drive trajectory, so... I hit it hard enough. It's a matter of it's high enough.
1: The Sox take a postseason magic number of 3 to the Trop this weekend in the first place Rays. Wilson Contreras, x-rays negative. He's said to be day-to-day. He took one in the hand during last night's win. Week 2 underway, high school football. Hendricken beats St. Rays in Pawtucket 35-14 at Charahoe. Double overtime thriller. Chargers edge Lincoln 39-38. Trayvon Henderson going to be a go Sunday afternoon for the Patriots' home opener against the Steelers in Foxborough.
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9: 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And on this Friday morning, the world of sports on fire. After last night's football game, ahead of some football games tonight, the football and sports weekend. And we are going to get to all the big stories, including Sam Levitt upgraded to questionable last night by LSU. Who among us is surprised? What a shock. Can't wait to see Sam Levitt 100% come out of the tunnel for LSU Ole Miss on Saturday night. We will bring you the latest. Lane Kiffin versus Ole Miss, what to expect, and why Lane Kiffin really is the coaching equivalent of the boy who cried wolf. I'm going to roll through every game coming up week number 2 in the National Football League and bring you the latest injury news as we get it on this Friday, including if Kyler Murray's going to start this weekend for the Minnesota Vikings. We've got some injury updates to share with you that will impact how the games go this weekend. And yeah, bets. For every game in the National Football League. Breakdown for many of the biggest college football games as well, as per usual, on a phenomenal Football Friday. Specifically, the bets for tonight in college football and baseball are coming up at the end of the show, in the final hour, in the power hour. And we want to know your best bet for the football weekend. 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You never miss any of our video content. 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And you can text us as well. Bill Zimmerman gets the text messages. Bill loves nothing more than you texting him with your name and location and your thought. I was going to do like an AS, like age, sex, location joke. I don't know if that's really viable here. Just location, name, and bet or take. That's what we're looking for. 310-840-4910. And we will read the best responses on the air later in the show. But we officially begin the phenomenal Football Friday edition of You Better You Bet at the house that Josh built. Highmark Stadium. Pretty nice stadium, right? Pretty cool. Love, like, the wide shots. Love that the stadium got built in Western New York. Very, very, very cool. Josh Allen built this stadium. In the same way Peyton Manning built Lucas Oil Stadium. Playoff appearances. Division championships. Also, maybe Josh Allen, like, got involved and, like, actually built it with his manual labor. I don't know. Did he show up at any point to help build the stadium? That is certainly the house that Josh built. And last night, Josh Allen and the Bills offense tore the house down, annihilating the Lions, 41-31. And if you missed the game or you were just in and out, you might think, oh, well, they only won by 10. Detroit seemed like they were in this game based on the final score. If we're being honest, right, the final score of this game does not do it justice, what Buffalo did to the Detroit Lions defense in this game. This was a thorough beatdown from Buffalo to Detroit. And I want to begin here with the obvious. I think it is the obvious take, and it doesn't mean it's wrong or bad to say, because it's obvious. I don't know how you, the person watching or listening, or me, or anybody, could watch the game last night. And it didn't take that long to have this opinion and feel the way and have the take that I'm about to express. Josh Allen's the best football player in the world. He's not just the best quarterback, and we will see, to be fair, Patrick Mahomes is coming back from a torn ACL. Like, Mahomes can obviously take back that mantle. But right now, given that Mahomes is coming back from injury, I don't think it's unfair to say that at this moment right now, Josh Allen is not only the best quarterback alive, but the best football player alive, period. None of this is breaking news. It is not an earth-shattering opinion or original thought to say Josh Allen is a Madden create-a player. Like, he's, like, not a real quarterback. My buddy Will Brinson from CBS Sports tweeted last night, and you can follow Will at Will Brinson, like, Josh Allen, when it's all said and done, could end up in, like, the top five in the history of the NFL for rushing touchdowns. He's a quarterback. He is in complete command of the Joe Brady offense. The throws are absolutely preposterous, and the offense is crazy. Now, I said yesterday on the show, and I will give you, I had it wrong. I had a small bet on Lions money line. I knew pretty early that that beat was toast. Absolutely. We'll get to the betting thoughts a little later this hour. But I said yesterday on the show, my thought was the Lions could score enough to potentially win the game. That was not the case, obviously. But I said yesterday, I should have bet the over. Pretty stupid in hindsight. The Bills could score every time they have the ball. Every time. When would it be that surprising if that were the case? Buffalo had 9 possessions in the game last night. Now, let's take the last one out of this, because in that last possession, Buffalo, like, kneeled the clock out. That's not a real possession. So on the 8 possessions that the Bills had, where they were actually trying to score, 6 touchdowns, 2 punts. 6 touchdowns, 2 punts. And this was, and we'll get into the Lions, this was embarrassing beyond words for the Lions defense. Like, an emasculation of Detroit's defense by Buffalo's offense. And I get it that Detroit has some players out on defense. We'll save that conversation for later this hour. The Buffalo offense was insane. Crazy. And I will say, and I called for this, you know, before 2 seasons ago, that I felt Sean McDermott had to go. And it looks like we're very early in, right? But Joe Brady's done a great job. And I loved that the Bills win the coin toss, and most teams and coaches defer and will receive the ball to start the second half. Joe Brady said no. New stadium. Josh Allen's my quarterback. Everyone's bloodthirsty. Bills Mafia's going nuts. Nah, we're taking the ball. And to paraphrase Matt Hasselbeck before his pick 6 against Green Bay in the playoffs once upon a time, we want the ball and we're going to score. And unlike Seattle, I guess Seattle did score because Matt Hasselbeck threw a pick 6 to Al Harris in overtime. Unlike that, Buffalo was the one that scored and basically faced no resistance in this game. Like, very little resistance in this game. Almost none from the Detroit defense. And Allen is at the height of his powers. He's unbelievable. Like, there's no argument to the contrary. None. He's incredible. And Dalton Kincaid, we talked about him yesterday, right? His emergence into the number one op, and he'll have to be because it looks like DJ Moore might miss next week. Sprained AC joint. He left the game last night, so we'll see. Buffalo plays the Chargers next week. And Buffalo does not have an easy stretch coming up. Chargers, Patriots, Rams, next three games. So you'd obviously like to have DJ Moore back for at least two of those three games. Feels like he'll miss next week. But DJ Moore is not the number one option in this pass game. It's Dalton Kincaid. And it feels like everything that we've talked about for years, both real life-wise and fantasy-wise with Dalton Kincaid, it's come to fruition. He's healthy. He's dominant. You can't stop him. He's great. And fantasy-wise, I mean, I don't think it's unreasonable to expect at this point now, can Dalton Kincaid be the number one overall tight end in fantasy football this year? It's not impossible, right? The offensive line kicks ass. James Cook, 21 carries, 135 yards. Josh Allen, 14 carries, 69 yards. Nice. And how about Keon Coleman? Keon Coleman, who earlier this calendar year, when the Bills fired Sean McDermott, and you know Terry Pegula, the Bills owner, threw Keon Coleman under the bus at a press conference, it has been a long, winding road for Keon Coleman to get to this point. Now, it's worth noting that last year in week one, when the Bills played the Ravens on Sunday Night Football and had that huge comeback, Keon Coleman was sensational in that game and then was basically on a milk carton for the rest of the year to the point that Terry Pegula, the owner, is throwing him under the bus at a news conference. So just because Keon Coleman's been good to start this season doesn't mean he's going to keep it up. But just from watching games, right? And you watch games also, right? You love football. That's why you tune into this show. You watch the games. Doesn't he look different? And I'm not just talking like physically body type wise. He's like moving different. He's playing with more confidence. He feels and like looks quicker. And he looks like that physical big bodied receiver that the Bills thought they were getting when they took him at the top of the second round a couple years ago. It's a big deal, a huge deal for the Buffalo offense. And Joe Brady right now is pushing all the right buttons. All the multiple tight end sets, 12 personnel, 13 personnel. How about on the Bills, the Dawson Knox touchdown last night? Had four tight ends on the field. So Joe Brady's cooking right now. And I appreciate, just as a Mediterranean from New York, that Joe Brady has the gold chain hanging out while he's coaching. This is someone that would fit right in at the local card game here in Staten Island, in Queens, in Brooklyn, in Manhattan, or in the Bronx. And I love that from Joe Brady. And the energy does seem different for Buffalo. It does. On offense, it absolutely feels different for Buffalo. Defense, a little bit of a different story. And I will hold to what I said yesterday on the show. We'll never know, but I think I was probably right. You know, the Lions' offensive line, we'll get to Detroit. But the Lions' offensive line was down 3/5 of the projected starters coming into the year in last night's game. Caden Mays is going to miss at least half the season, the starting center. We'll see if Mahogany, the left guard, and Blake Miller, the right tackle, are back next week. But I did say yesterday on the show, like, we're going to know pretty early if Detroit's offensive line can hold up. And we knew pretty early on that that was not going to be the case. And the Buffalo defensive front, I will credit them, absolutely had an impact on Detroit's offense. The offensive line, and poor Jahmyr Gibbs basically running into brick walls. He's not going to make it through the year at this rate, which is sad because he's incredible. I don't know if he's making it through the year. But here's what's problematic for the Buffalo defense. And we saw this last week against Houston as well. And this will get to the big take that I'm going to give you in a moment as it concerns Buffalo. Whenever Jared Goff had time to throw, like any time to throw, he was slicing and dicing them down the field. Like, he just was. Like, they scored 31 points in the game. And if the Lions defense, seriously now, if the Lions defense had been able to do anything in this game, anything, like the interception that Josh Allen threw by the goal line in the first half that got overturned on a Lions defensive holding penalty, which was the right call, to be fair, what happens if Detroit goes down the field and scores there? I'm not making a case for the Lions to win the game or saying that, you know, my bet was actually a good bet on Detroit to win. It wasn't. Buffalo was the right side. The Bills were the better team. Just that, what if the Bills have to play? I was going to say if they have to play a better defense, they ripped up the Texans last week. So maybe not. Maybe they're just going to score 30 on everybody. And maybe that's what this is going to be. So everything I've just said to this point now is obvious. It's something that everyone is going to say today. And that doesn't mean it's wrong or they shouldn't say it. Just that it's obvious. Let's say what needs to be said, though. And say the quiet part out loud as far as it concerns the Buffalo Bills. Yes, Josh Allen's unbelievable. And yes, given that Mahomes is dealing with the injury, he's coming off of injury, I think it's fair to say that Allen currently is the best player in football. And we can revisit that opinion, maybe on Thanksgiving, Chiefs-Bills, we will revisit that opinion. But like, Josh Allen does this every year. Josh Allen didn't do anything last night that we haven't seen him do like 30 other times in his career. He's unbelievable. There's no question, but like, who has argued otherwise ever that this guy's great? So yeah, I mean, they play an island game. Everyone's watching it. Opening of the new stadium. He's great. And we're lavishing him with praise. But like, we always lavish him with praise. No one will ever go on with a brain, will ever go on a radio show, podcast, TV show, write, social media video. No one's going to say Josh Allen's not good. Like, here's my contrarian take. Well, actually, Josh Allen sucks. No one's going to say that. Like, he's great. So for as awesome as last night went, and I'm telling you it was great. And I'm telling you that given Mahomes coming off the injury, that he's probably the best player in the league right now. And maybe Mahomes can regain that. But right now, I think it's fair to say it's Josh Allen. Nothing's different. This is what they always do. Now, Kincaid has emerged. Like, that's true. So that's happened. And they do have a new head coach in Joe Brady. Otherwise, like, this is business as usual for the Buffalo Bills. It's business as usual. The dirty little truth here, as it concerns Buffalo, is that it's not that none of this matters, because it does matter. Like, you have to win games, and who knows, right? Regular season wins matter. Like, if they had taken care of business in the regular season last year, like, maybe they wouldn't have had to go on the road to Denver until Championship Sunday. Maybe things would have been different. They had won the AFC East instead of coming in second to the New England Patriots. So it does matter. It's not that wins and losses don't matter. Of course they do. It's just that when we get to January, no one's going to remember this. Nobody. And I know that you are probably thinking right now, well, you could make that case about many different teams. And I actually really disagree with that. Like, let's take New England, for instance, right? Just say, take the Patriots as a team. I'm going to create a scenario for you. The Patriots advance to the divisional rounds of the playoffs and go on the road to Houston or Baltimore or Buffalo. And Drake May plays well and they lose a close game. I don't think the season's a failure for New England if that happens. Not at all. Let's go to the NFC. Let's say the Philadelphia Eagles play on Championship Sunday and lose on the, I'm making this up, lose on the road at the Los Angeles Rams. But Jalen Hurts has a good season throwing the football, and like, we have like, Sean Mannion is going to be the guy moving forward calling the plays. There's no way the season's a failure for the Eagles if that happens. And I know the ultimate goal is to win the Super Bowl. But think about like how we would talk about it after it happened. There's really only two teams in the NFL right now where it's win the Super Bowl or this is a gigantic failure. The Buffalo Bills and the LA Rams. And the difference between those two teams is that McVay and Stafford have one already. And Josh hasn't even been to one. So the pressure is even more on Buffalo. And I'm on record saying that I'm optimistic about the Jim Leonard defense. Not that down to down and game to game, or even like over the balance of a 17-game regular season, not that it's going to be better than Sean McDermott's defense. It might not be. But that when you get into a big spot in January, and McDermott wanted to do this bend but don't break stuff, and you're going to break when you're playing Mahomes or when you're playing like these awesome quarterbacks and awesome offenses, that the Leonard defense, because it's different, I'm optimistic that they can make the big play at the end of the game. But what if they don't? Like, what if you had to be honest and objective right now, you would say the Bills offense might be the best offense in the league. If not, with a bullet, number one offense in the league. Your top-ranked offense in the league. How would you characterize the Bills defense through two games? Honestly. How would you characterize it? Have they played well? 31 points to Houston, 31 points to the Lions. And yeah, like, these are high-scoring games. Also, like, they're giving up tons of points. And a lot of yards. And when Jared Goff had time to throw last night, and again, I'll say it, and it's not bet, my bet was bad. I'm not saying otherwise. I'll ask you the question. What happens if the Lions' offensive line is healthy? I still think Buffalo wins. I'm not saying that the Lions would have won. You telling me the game would have been closer? If Jahmyr Gibbs is not like a crash test dummy being like ejected out of a car, out of a windshield, into a brick wall on every play. Or Jared Goff, who's slower than me, is running for his life. You don't think the game would have been closer? So like, yeah, the Bills are great. They're awesome. They're going to win the division. Allen could win MVP. Josh Allen is playing unbelievable football. Yes, no question about it. And I think he's the best football player on the planet as of right now until Patrick Mahomes rounds into form. And maybe that doesn't happen. All of that's true. Also, we've been saying the same thing about Josh Allen for years. Nothing's changed. He's been this good for a long time. He's been unbelievable for a long time. He's at least been in the conversation best football player on the planet for a long ass time. And when the calendar turns to January, they lose. They lose. I'm not trying to be negative at all here. I have to be honest with all of you. And I think we as football fans need to be really honest about it. Last night was majestic. It's one of those games where, you know, you may like a couple of years from now remember that Thursday night game when Josh Allen just destroyed Detroit? If the Bills lose on Championship Sunday, no one's going to remember this game and no one's going to care. Nobody. No one's going to care. Nobody. And maybe, well, if Baltimore loses in the divisional round, no one will remember week one against the Colts. Maybe. Maybe. But I believe that the circumstances around those two teams are different. The pressure is way more on Buffalo. Let's get to January. Let's get to January and see what happens. And maybe it'll be different. And I'm optimistic it can be with a new head coach. Maybe it'll be different. But until we get there, and until he slays the dragon, whomever it is, Bo Nix, Lamar Jackson, Patrick Mahomes, Joe Burrow, until that happens, I don't care about 5 touchdowns Thursday Night Football Week 2 against the Lions, because he's been doing this for years. This didn't like just start happening where Allen is the greatest fantasy quarterback of all time. This didn't just start happening. It's been going like this for a long time. I want to see it happen in January. And that sucks to hear probably if you're a Bills fan. But you know what? Like, if you're honest with yourself, you know that what I'm saying is right. You know that it's true as far as Josh Allen and the Bills are concerned. We are just getting started here. Phenomenal Football Friday. You better, you bet. Nick Costos and you, Westwood One Sports. Coming up next. Oh, man. The Lions. What? Could you imagine if Tyler Shuck had made a better decision on the 2-point play in week one? What we would be saying right now about the Detroit Lions. We will get into Dan Campbell's team. And what I believe is the unforgivable sin committed not just by Lions general manager Brad Holmes, but by Lions head coach Dan Campbell. Keep it locked right here. Nick Costos and you. You better, you bet.
3: 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Coach Joe Brady's career is off to a great start. Is this the year Buffalo finally gets over the hump and wins the big one? Westwood One Sports.
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0: Now we know after two games, we kind of know who we are. We're figuring some stuff out. And we've got about 3 days here to kind of figure that out before we start getting ready for the Jets as a staff as well. So now we can really digest, all right, here's our two-game snapshot. This is what you are. This says what you are. And we can really deep dive these players.
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2: 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I have a lot to say about the Detroit Lions. And almost, no, well, some of it's good. The offense kicks ass. And once the offensive line is healthy, back and healthy, you know, they are down, to be fair, three-fifths of the offensive line that they projected coming into the year. There's no Caden Mays. There was no Blake Miller last night. No Mahogany. The Lions' offense is really, really fun. So, like, I really like that side of the ball for Detroit. So it's not all negative. We'll talk about this defense in a second. But, again, like, the defense sucking, you know that I'm not surprised by that. I said before the season, this is the last place. I don't think they're a terrible team, just like the division's really tough. I think they're the worst team in this division. And the defense absolutely stinks. It stinks out loud. And yes, Kirby Joseph's out, and yes, Brian Branch are out. It's deeper than that with the Lions defense. And I'll get to all of that. I'll get to all of it. But the thing that has me really fired up and pissed off, and it's, to be clear, like, I lose bets all the time. Because you're a new listener or viewer, thank you. Oh, like, Nick bet the Lions last night, he lost. I lose bets all the time. Like, I don't get upset. I mean, I guess I do get upset sometimes. But what bothers me about the Lions extends far beyond the money that I might put on an individual sporting event. I am offended right now as a football fan. And I am offended right now, and I feel betrayed. I feel betrayed by this guy, by Dan Campbell. Because over the years on this show, since Dan Campbell has been the coach of the Lions, now the first season's an abject disaster, right? But then they start turning it around. And they have that awesome game in week at the final week of the season on Sunday Night Football at Lambeau, where he says, if we're not making it, they're not making it. And they knock Aaron Rodgers and Matt LaFleur and the Packers out of the playoffs. And then they go on that unbelievable run. NFC Championship game, which they should have won on the road in San Francisco. Ridiculous collapse in that game. And who knows what happens in the Super Bowl if they make it against the Chiefs. One seed next year in the NFC. Now, the playoff game happened against Washington, but they were unbelievable in the regular season. And the thing that you can say about the Detroit Lions over that time frame that I don't believe you can say now, I'm going to ask all of you this. What is the identity of the Detroit Lions? What is the current identity of the Detroit Lions? When you watch the Detroit Lions play football, do they feel like those teams that I just mentioned? Or do they feel like something completely different? To me, it's something completely different. Like, this is some sort of perverse, bastardized version of those Lions teams. And I think the low-hanging fruit, and like, I've taken a bite of this low-hanging fruit recently on the show. The low-hanging fruit is to say, it was all Ben Johnson. And obviously, in retrospect, should they have fired Dan Campbell, it would never have happened. But yeah, I mean, you'd probably rather have Ben Johnson than Dan Campbell. But I think the idea of saying, well, Ben Johnson left and out the door went the identity. I don't believe that. I don't believe that. While acknowledging if I were, you know, the GM of a team and I needed a coach, I would hire Ben Johnson first. That doesn't even have to be an insult to Dan Campbell. Campbell's an awesome coach. But I mean, Ben Johnson is one of those guys, right? I don't think it's because Ben Johnson's not there. Like, sure, Ben Johnson is an electric play caller and offensive mind. What happened to the swashbuckling Detroit Lions? What happened to the Lions team And I'll go back to that Saturday night game they played a couple seasons ago in Dallas with the ridiculous call at the end of the game with the offensive lineman. Did he report as eligible or not? When Dan Campbell's going for two and they get a penalty. And now instead of a 2-point conversion from the 2-yard line, it's from the 7-yard line. And he says, F it. We're going for two. I loved it. What an identity. We're going to shove it up your rear end. We're going to be physical. We're going to pound the rock. We're going to get after the opposing quarterback's ass. We're going to go for it on fourth down. You're going to feel our presence. Do you feel it now? What do you feel now when you watch the Detroit Lions play football? This is now a finesse team. And I hate saying that because Jahmyr Gibbs is a monster. Probably the best running back in football. A stud, like the stud of studs, catching the ball, running the ball. His interview with Taylor Rooks pregame last night on Amazon, I thought was actually pretty funny and revealing, where he took offense, and I have no problem with Taylor Rooks asking the question, he took offense to the idea that he's just a fast running back. He said, no, I'll run people over. He will run people over. He has that in his bag to be able to do that. Where's the physical identity of this team? What happened to Dan Campbell's Detroit Lions? You can't tell me it's Ben Johnson went out the door and all of this went with him. Now I'll give you the offense. Like, Ben Johnson might be the best offensive mind in the league. The offense probably won't be as good. But what happened to the identity? What happened to the swashbuckling? What happened to we're going for it? We're putting all the pressure on you. Now, all the pressure's on them. What the hell happened? I don't like it for Detroit. I don't like it. You know what? And last night should be the type of game for Detroit where you know very early, and if they're being honest with themselves, they know before the game starts, the Bills are going to have absolutely no problem scoring on us, scoring on us, scoring on us every possession. So like, okay, early in the game, you want to make the case 4th and 15 from the 30, you punt, all right. 4th and 22, you have to punt. I get it. But I mean, the Lions need to be way more aggressive in these games. And they've been more aggressive in the past. And like, where is the aggression gone? Where is it? What's the identity of this team? You tell me. Type it in the YouTube chat. Text us. 310-840-4910. Tweet us at YouBetterYouBet. Am I missing something here? Or is their identity gone out the window? What is it now? What happened to them? Because you can lose. Like, every team, no one's going undefeated. Losing a game in and of itself is not a sin. But having no identity, when you had maybe the single most recognizable identity of any team in the league, that's a problem. You better you bet on this Friday. Nick Costos and you, Westwood One Sports. And it goes beyond Dan Campbell. Let's talk about general manager Brad Holmes. And I know that we're only through two games here, but I'm being consistent to what I said going into the year when I felt like this is the last place team in the NFC North. Brad Holmes went on kind of like a generational heater early in his career as Lions general manager. Like, the foundation of this team was laid with a lot of the draft picks that Brad, he drilled it. How about now? How about it? Where is, if you remove Aiden Hutchinson from the equation, Aiden Hutchinson, I just credited Brad Holmes, I could have made that pick. You could have picked Aiden Hutchinson second overall. Any of us could have done that. Not an earth-shattering selection. But, like, he did make it. When you get past Aiden Hutchinson, there's no pass rush. Like, Aleem McNeil, fine, like, they have some decent players. Like, they don't have a legitimate secondary option in the pass rush. Jack Campbell, who they paid this offseason, who has been a good linebacker, has been so horrendous in the first two games of the season that he literally, like, after the game last night, was, like, almost in tears talking to reporters, saying, I have not been good enough, I need to be better. The secondary stinks. Terry and Arnold, even before, you know, kidnapping charges, was not very good. The secondary's bad. Kirby Joseph, who knows when he's coming back? Brian Branch is coming off a torn Achilles. How about the 3rd and 11 last night on the Josh Allen touchdown pass to Josh Palmer, where this is like, it's like a Madden glitch. Like, this is like something you'd see get a million views on X, on like a Madden online game, where all the safeties decide to go in different areas of the field and Josh Palmer just like walks into the, on 3rd and 11. Like, what do you think they're doing there? Do you think this is like Josh Allen's throwing a 2-yard dump off on 3rd and 11? Or do you think that big arm son of a bitch is going to wing the ball down the field? Just leave Josh Palmer wide open. What are they doing? And do they even have good enough players? Even if, like, the coaching's great, and I don't, like, watch film like that. I don't know. Are the players even good enough? I feel awful right now for Jahmyr Gibbs. Now, he just got paid, right? He rich. Good. God bless him. He's not going to make it through the season. He's not. Not at this rate. With the million touches that he has. And that he is not just getting, like, you watch these games. He's not getting tackled. He's getting, I'll use another Madden line here. He's getting truck-sticked constantly. He's getting stood up and getting drilled constantly. On the receiving touchdown that Jahmyr Gibbs had last night, I literally couldn't see who it was that caught the ball. I thought it was Jameson Williams or Amon-Ra St. Brown. Like, that's how good Jahmyr Gibbs looks running routes and catching the ball. On that touchdown catch, he gets just smashed in the back. Just smashed. He's like a crash test dummy. Is he going to make it through the year? And here's where you could put a ton of blame on Brad Holmes. Like, Isaiah Pacheco, I don't mean this, I'm not trying to be negative on Pacheco. Like, injuries seem to have sapped all this guy's effectiveness. It is yet another shining example of how running back, like, the shelf life of a running back is generally not that long. How do you go into the season with Isaiah Pacheco as the number 2 running back? And he's hurt, obviously. He may not play the season. And now here's Sione Vaki, who's like a good special teams player, and Jacob Sailors. Of course Jahmyr Gibbs touches the ball 30 times. Their defense stinks. They need to score. He's the best player on their offense. And it's an offense that includes Amon-Ra St. Brown, Sam Laporta, and Jameson Williams. And he's the best player. They have no choice but to run this guy into the ground. And while we're on the subject of Lions offense, what is Jameson Williams doing? Just an atrocious start to the season for J-Mo. And I'll go back to like interviews Jared Goff has done this offseason. He did one with Robert Mays from the Athletic Football Show, and I'm a fan of that show. And in that interview with Mays, Goff is basically saying, J-Mo, the work that he put in this offseason looks like a different player. Kind of looks like the same guy to me. Inconsistent. Inconsistent. What are we saying today if Tyler Shuck made the right read? He had Chris Olave open on the 2-point play in overtime. If he makes the right read, what are we saying about the 0-2 Detroit Lions? There's time for them to fix it. Just because I didn't think they were great coming into the year doesn't mean they can't be. And they are 1-1, and now they have 10 days to prepare for the Jets at home. A game that they should win, and I like the Jets. It's a game that they should win, no question about it. Where's the identity? Where's the identity? And in these next 3 games for Detroit, all winnable games, home Jets, at Carolina, at Cardinals. I don't want to just see the Lions play better defense. And I don't just want to see the Lions with a healthier offensive line. I want to feel, when I watch this team, like they are the Dan Campbell Detroit Lions. Right now, they feel like anything but. On the other side, the latest twist and turn in the LSU Sam Leavitt situation, as Lane Kiffin continues to thumb his nose and make a mockery of all things related to the NCAA. If I'm being honest, part of me finds it very funny. We'll talk LSU, Ole Miss, Sam Leavitt, and Lane Kiffin coming up next on this Friday.
3: Three of last season's Final Four teams lost their opening game. Can the Patriots, Rams, and Broncos avoid the dreaded 0-2 hole and a nearly 90% chance of missing the playoffs? Westwood One Sports.
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0: Levitt, again, escapes the pocket, scanning, makes a cut, and he's knocked down. 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
2: Chris Fowler on the call. We'll get into LSU and Sam Levitt. 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I don't know. 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Oh, by the way, Matthew Berry is going to join us coming up to start next hour. 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Listen, so when I'm planning the show, it's Bills, Lions, Sam Levitt. That's the first hour in LSU. I'm not really done with the Lions yet. I'm not. I need to, like, feel this in the moment and do what I feel like I need to do. I'm upset about it. I'm not even a Lions fan. I don't even think they're that good. That's not the point.

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2: The Lions are just another team now. They just are. They're another all-offense, no-defense team. That's what they are. They're like the New Orleans Saints. All offense, no defense. They're like any other team in the NFL. They're not special anymore. They're not. Doesn't that suck? Does any part of you not like that? I'm not saying they need to go 17-0 or win the Super Bowl. But if you're going to lose, can you at least be different? Not like every other team. What a shame. Speaking of shame, do you think Lane Kiffin ever feels it? Probably not. Who was surprised? Anyone? That Lane Kiffin and LSU released their updated availability report last night. And Sam Leavitt magically. Wow. How did that? Oh, my. Wow. Is he Wolverine? He was doubtful on Wednesday. And now on Thursday, he's questioned. Wow. The healing powers on this guy. I can't believe it. I can't believe that he's probably going to play. What a shock. Or Lane Kiffin is the boy who cried wolf. He's making a mockery, Lane Kiffin is. And to be clear, maybe Sam Leavitt won't play. I just need to say that. Who the hell knows? It's worth noting that in the betting market, LSU is now back out to a 3-point favorite. Like they were before Leavitt was listed doubtful in the first place. He's playing. He's going to play. Who's going to believe anything Lane Kiffin says or does ever again? Who's going to believe it? I think almost the better question is, less from a sports level and more from like a human psychology level, because I think it's actually very interesting. Does he care? It certainly doesn't seem like it, right? That he cares. Now think about if this were you, and you would just like say and do things, and everyone would just like roll their eyes and be like, okay, buddy. Yeah, oh, all right. You probably wouldn't like that. You would probably, like, okay, I probably need to conduct myself differently. No one believes anything I say. I feel like Lane revels in it. He's not in my personal life. He can do whatever he wants. A little strange, though. We'll break down the actual game itself next hour. Hour number two coming up next. We will start it with the great Matthew Berry.
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14: Story with two on. Swing and a shot. Deep out to left. Langford's racing back. Oh. And that ball is out!
15: On Nesson late last night, Trevor Story, two out, three-run, eighth-inning homer. Sox avoid the sweep in Texas, a 4-3 win over the Rangers.
16: I know I hit it real hard, but, you know, I was kind of on that line drive trajectory, so I know I hit it hard enough, just a matter of if it was high enough.
15: The Sox take a postseason magic number of 3 to the Trop this weekend in the first-place Rays. Wilson Contreras, x-rays negative. He said to be day-to-day. He took one in the hand during last night's win. Week 2 underway, high school football. Hendricken beats St. Ray's in Pawtucket, 35-14 at Charahoe. Double overtime thriller. Chargers edge Lincoln, 39-38. Trayvon Henderson going to be a go Sunday afternoon for the Patriots' home opener against the Steelers in Foxborough. I'm Bill Haber.
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22: 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I'm still pissed off of last night's game with the Lions and the Bills. Not because I lost the game, lost my bet on the game with Detroit, but because the Lions have lost their identity. Just a regular team now. Just your regular, average, run-of-the-mill, all offense, no defense team. They don't feel like the Lions anymore. And that has nothing to do with Ben Johnson not being there. You can criticize the Lions' offensive approach if you want. I don't know. Like, scored 31 points in week one, scored 31 points last night. The offense looks pretty good, especially when the offensive line is healthy. Doesn't seem like that's the problem to me. And we can criticize the talent on defense, and I have. Brad Holmes hasn't done a good enough job as of late, after the generational heater he went on early in his career as Lions general manager. So you can criticize the talent on defense. And yes, Brian Branch is hurt. And yes, Kirby Joseph is hurt. Also, this team's got no identity. And they had, the Lions, maybe the best identity of any team in the NFL for a while. And now they feel like every other team. And what a shame. What a shame that is. And as for the Buffalo Bills, it really doesn't give me pleasure to say what I said to start the show. Like, yes, Josh Allen's unbelievable. There's no question about it. He's great. Probably, as of this moment right now, until Patrick Mahomes gets back to full health and proves otherwise, Josh Allen's the best football player on the planet, quarterback or otherwise. He's magnificent. He's on another level. He's a Madden creator player. What else is there to say? What else is there to say right now about Josh Allen? He's great. But everybody that wants to, like, turn this into, well, like, last night was something really special. Like, okay, yes, it was really special. But it's nothing we haven't seen before. He does this all the time. He's won an MVP already. You could make the case he should have multiple MVPs. He's unbelievable. Nothing's changed. He's been this good for a long time. When we get to January, no one's going to care about last night. Nobody. If they can't get over the hump when it matters the most, no one is going to care about last night's five touchdowns. No one's going to care. No one's going to care. There are really only two teams in the NFL where it's Super Bowl or bust. And you can really, really, really say that. And it's the Rams and it's the Bills. Those are the two. Buffalo gets to the Super Bowl and loses, failure. Ravens get to the Super Bowl and lose, success. And that may not sound fair, but it's the truth. And the difference between the all-in Los Angeles Rams and the Buffalo Bills is that the Rams already have one. McVay has a Super Bowl. Matthew Stafford has a Super Bowl. Josh Allen hasn't even been to one. It doesn't mean that Josh Allen can't get there. The Bills can't win it this year. Of course they can. I told you when they fired Sean McDermott and hired Joe Brady, I loved it. And Joe Brady's been killing it thus far, calling plays here. And the offense does feel different with Dalton Kincaid emerging and Keon Coleman looking like he's finally going to fulfill that promise when the Bills took him at the top of the second round a couple years ago in the NFL draft. You get to January, though. They lose to the Chiefs. God, if they lose to the Chiefs, can you imagine? They lose to the Ravens, the Broncos, the Bengals, the Jaguars, the Texans, the Steelers, the Chargers. Anybody. Anyone. The Patriots. Anyone. What are we going to say? Is it fair that that's what it is? Probably not. Life's not fair. Life's not fair. It is what it is. So like last night, Josh Allen's great, no question. Also, he's always great. Where he needs to be great, and where the Bills' defense needs to be better, under new defensive coordinator Jim Leonard, they have to be better in January. We will get to Matthew Berry, will join us on the phone here in just a couple moments, but while we wait for that, just to delve a little bit further into the LSU Ole Miss situation. So Sam Leavitt, told you at the end of the hour, upgraded to questionable. What a shock. Can't believe it. That Lane Kiffin is now the boy who cried wolf as far as college football is concerned. We don't believe you, Lane. You need more people. So Lane, they list him as doubtful on Wednesday, and we get the reports from Pete Thamel and otherwise from the College Football Insiders. No one on the Ole Miss staff believes that Sam Leavitt's not going to play. And then Sam Leavitt upgraded to questionable, and the point spreads back out to 3. We'll get to that coming up a little later in the show. But joining us right now, I've been very excited for this since Bill Zimmerman, our executive producer, told me that we were going to end up having this guy on the show. Probably the greatest fantasy football analyst that's ever lived. And I'm not just saying that. I think that's pretty well recognized at this point. Now a member of the Odyssey family. So really cool to say that Matthew Berry and all of us here on You Better You Bet, that we are teammates, because you can check out Fantasy Football Happy Hour daily show through the Super Bowl, both on YouTube and in podcast form under the Odyssey umbrella. And we absolutely love that. Produced in conjunction with Matthew's website, his fantasy website, Fantasy Life. And they have really awesome content and really funny and smart content creators. And you know, the listeners and viewers, that I am a obsessed fantasy football player. I play guillotine. I play season long. I play dynasty. I do all of it. I use Fantasy Life for a lot of my guillotine stuff. I made it through week one. They do an awesome job. Joining us now on the show, our teammate, Matthew Berry, on Twitter at Matthew Berry TMR. Matthew, welcome to You Better You Bet. Nick Costos here. Great to have you on the team. How's it going?
1: Hey, Nick, thanks so much. Good to talk to you again. I'm happy to be here. Sorry, I'm only on phone. We've had some video tech difficulties.
22: Let me tell you something, man. We're all used to it. No big deal. We're happy to have you here, whether it's on video or on phone. And let's start with this, because last night was a great game, Matthew, from a fantasy perspective, obviously. Lions put up a ton of points. Bills put up a ton of points. Jameson Williams is killing me right now. I have him in a lot of leagues. I was expecting way more from J-Mo. You know, Goff's getting his, Gibbs is getting his, Amon-Ra's getting his, Laporta. What's happening with Jameson Williams right now with this Detroit Lions offense, Matthew?
1: I think you just answered your own question, Nick. I mean, like, that's one of the problems with Jameson Williams. He's a boomer bust play, and the challenge with him is Jahmyr Gibbs and Amon-Ra St. Brown and Sam Laporta, and then every once in a while Isaac Tesla makes a crazy catch. And yeah, I mean, they've got a lot of weapons and a lot of mouths to feed. And that, as great as Jameson Williams is, and he's an incredibly talented player, he is at best the third option on that offense. And as we saw last night, he was fourth. So that's the challenge. Is there's going to be games, and we saw this last year as well, there are going to be games where the ball just doesn't go his way.
22: I'm going to say something a little crazy here. And this, I admit, is a crazy question. And if I were asked this question, I would answer it probably the way you're going to answer it. But I do think it's something that's worth considering here. Jahmyr Gibbs is the lock 1.01 of basically every fantasy draft, right? So every league that I had the first overall pick in, I have Jahmyr Gibbs on that team.
1: Right.
22: And he's sensational. He's great. Also, he's running into a brick wall. He's getting a million touches. Like, Vaki and Sailors are not great running backs behind him. I actually thought last night, do I need to try and sell high on Jahmyr Gibbs? Is he going to make it through the year? I understand that that's a crazy question on the surface, but I will admit, I thought about it a little bit last night. Is this dude going to make it through the year? Any concerns about the durability for Jahmyr Gibbs as the season rolls on?
1: I don't have concerns about the durability of Jahmyr Gibbs. Any running back is, you know, kind of injury prone, but I will say it's interesting because this subject comes up with, like, Ken Walker as well, when you saw the massive workload he got last Monday night. If you look at where we are right now, think about who's injured and who the question marks are going into week two, right? Okay, so we know Kyler Murray at quarterback, wide receivers, Zay Flowers, Ladd McConkey, A.J. Brown, Jacoby Lane, we're wondering about, I mentioned Zay Flowers already. Nico Collins, sorry, that was the one I was forgetting, Nico Collins. Like, we're not talking about any running backs. Through 2 weeks, like, the injured guy, and D.J. Moore leaves the game last night. Football's a violent sport, and anyone can get injured on any given play, but I think if you have Jahmyr Gibbs, if you're lucky enough to have Jahmyr Gibbs, I would not be trading him for fear he gets possibly injured, because I think it's more likely that he wins you the league than it is that, I mean, listen, anything can happen, but I would be holding tightly onto all of my Jahmyr Gibbs shares if I had them.
22: Let's go to the Buffalo Bills passing offense here, and kind of a two-parter for you, Matthew. Number one would be, do you buy this breakout for Dalton Kincaid through the first 2 weeks of the season. And the second one would be, you know, DJ Moore is probably going to miss at least 1 week with the AC joint sprain that got reported this morning, leaves last night's game, as you said. I thought Keon Coleman, like, he looks a little different to me. So, Kincaid, are you buying it? And can Keon Coleman actually keep this up and be a viable fantasy start for people this year?
1: So, first off, let's start with the easy one. And, like, am I buying Dalton Kincaid? And the answer is absolutely. So, I mean, we talked about he was on the love list this week, you know, that I do at FantasyLife.com, and I do as part of Fantasy Football Happy Hour, available wherever you get podcasts, and on the Matthew Berry YouTube page. I'm a company man. But what he did in week one was he ran almost 80% of the routes. And this is a guy that's generally been kind of a 50% route guy. He hasn't been fully healthy. And so we're like, you know, the question about Kincaid has never been talent. He's always been one of the best pass-catching tight ends in the NFL. So the question was, could he play three-fourths of the snaps versus half the snaps, which is what he had done up to this point in his career, and is he fully healthy? And so it was clear that the camp reports that we'd heard was that, yes, he's fully healthy this year for the first time, finally the knee's 100% healthy, and that he's going to be out on the field, you know, three out of every four plays. And that's what ended up happening in week one. And obviously we saw that last night as well. But I gave out my, you do more betting content than I do, Nick, but I do some bets. And one of the, my last call on Fantasy Football Happy Hour yesterday, my favorite bet for Thursday night was Dalton Kincaid over 3.5 receptions, ended up closing at 4.5, but obviously blew past that with a 7. So I like the over there. So yes, 100% legit on Dalton Kincaid. And now to your point about the DJ Moore injury, I think it becomes even more. I don't know that we'll probably talk about Keon Coleman next week in waivers, but I don't know that I'm rushing out to get, Keon Coleman on my team, right? It's you'll see some Khalil Shakir, you know, Josh Palmer caught the touchdown as well. I don't know that you'll have all of the, that suddenly Keon Coleman becomes the focal point of this bet. Bills passing offense. I think they'll spread it around a little bit more if DJ Moore were to miss time. Remember, this is a Thursday night game, though. He's got 10 days to get healthy, so I don't think it's 100% that DJ Moore misses next week as well.
22: And next week for the Bills coming up against the LA Chargers. Matthew Berry is our guest here on You Better You Bet, Fantasy Football Happy Hour, FantasyLife.com. Now under the Odyssey umbrella, you can check out Fantasy Football Happy Hour wherever you find your podcasts and on Matthew's YouTube page. Matthew, we don't know each other that well, but I promise you this, I am also a company man. let's bounce around.
1: Appreciate
22: the league
1: that.
22: Here. I could, of course. I could ask you about every single team, every single offense, because I love this stuff like the way you love this stuff. So let's hit a couple of the hot-button ones here, and I want to start on Sunday Night Football this week with the Kansas City Chiefs. And look, Kenneth Walker's probably the best running back in football in week one. He's magnificent. I look at this Chiefs passing offense, though, Matthew, and this can be a Mahomes thing and also the pass catchers. Rashee Rice doesn't look fully healthy to me. Xavier Worthy, I kind of think he doesn't have it. Kelce had the 59-yard catch and run. I look at that more like the Broncos' defense was horrible, more than Kelce's turning back the clock. Do you share kind of some of my fears on this Chiefs passing game? Because I've got Rashee Rice in a lot of leagues. I'm worried about him this season. Where are you at on the Kansas City Chiefs passing attack? Not Kenneth Walker, the passing game.
1: I think your fears are well-founded, but I don't think they'll be long-lasting. It was the first game of the season. I thought Mahomes looked like candidly kind of a shell of himself, right? He was kind of limping around out there, and he missed some throws that he normally doesn't throw. Now, again, he's off of a very serious injury. So, and not for nothing, they were playing the Denver defense, which, you know, last year was one of the best in the NFL. The division rival, it's a team, and goes, hey, this is our division now. Sorry, Chiefs, your time is over. And then they come into Arrowhead and they just get their butts kicked. But I don't know that I would. I would certainly be nervous about Rice's usage. He didn't look fully healthy to me either. Kelce's always going to be sort of hit or miss. But, you know, it's why we had him ranked as a low-end tight end one this year. But, yeah, I mean, I think there's a reason why they leaned on Ken Walker, and I think they will again this Sunday. So I don't know that I'm selling low on Rashee Rice, because I think it's going to take him a couple of games to get up to speed here. Ultimately, I'm going to believe in Mahomes and Andy Reid in this offense and what we know Rashee Rice's talent is. But I think your short-term concern is correct.
22: If someone wanted to make the case, Matthew, that week one in the NFL can be a liar, I think the game that they would choose as Exhibit A, potentially, we'll see how it plays out, would be the Jaguars and Broncos. You know, Jacksonville basically plays a fake game against the Browns, and Trevor Lawrence is amazing, and Parker Washington, and BTJ, Jacoby Myers, like everybody's in Brenton Strange, everybody's involved, what a great time. And then there's the Denver Broncos, who couldn't have been worse on Monday night, right? And Jalen Waddle's invisible, and Davis Webb's calling the plays, and Sean Payton looks like Logan Roy upset with one of his kids. And maybe we'll see something different on Sunday with both teams, or maybe not. What are your expectations for the Jaguars and the Broncos coming up on Sunday at Mile High?
1: I think the Jaguars offense is legit, right? I mean, we saw this over the second half of last year. Remember when people were still like, sort of like, I don't know, these Jaguars are beating up on some bad teams. You know, Trevor Lawrence went into Mile High, and it's not called Mile High anymore, but whatever. They went to Denver.
22: I still call it that. I'm always going to call it Mile High. So I'm in full support of that.
1: Yeah, like, again, I'm an old school guy. Like, you know, as far as I'm concerned, the 49ers still play Candlestick. You know, so anyway, they went to Denver, and Trevor Lawrence had an unbelievable game. So, like, I'm in on Lawrence. I'm in on the passing attack, Parker Washington. You mentioned all the guys, right? Myers, Thomas. Maybe we see a little bit more Travis Hunter on offense this week. So I'm starting in fantasy. I am starting all the normal Jaguars that I would, right? And so I think the bigger question is the Denver offense, to your point. You know, it's a new offense coordinator, Davis Webb. I sort of figured that Davis Webb would be calling Sean Payton plays. My favorite moment from Monday night was how Joe Buck and the announcing crew kept talking about, oh, yeah, Sean Payton told his wife to draft Jalen Waddle in fantasy. And I'm like, did she divorce him? Like, you know, 1.5 fantasy points. I loved how you mentioned in my introduction, Guillotine, that you're a big Guillotine League player. And I love it, man. You know, obviously, guillotineleagues.com, it's the greatest way to play. And I was, it's a sweat like no other. Going into Monday night, I was like up two on a guy, and I was done, and he had Jalen Waddle. I'm like, well, I'm dead. 1 point, you know, Monday Night Miracles come through. Only 1.5 fantasy points. I survive another week. So it can't possibly be this bad. Jalen Waddle's a very good player. If they, you know, stink up a joint again, Davis Webb's going to be out of a job in terms of calling plays. And I am sure that Sean Payton is spending a lot of time. They don't want to go 0-2. I mean, Nick, you study all the stats. You're a guy that's all over the betting trends. Like, the odds of making the Super Bowl after starting 0-2 are astronomical. And obviously the Broncos have legit Super Bowl aspirations this year after falling short last year. They're probably a Bo Nix ankle injury away from playing the Seahawks in the Super Bowl last year. So I'm confident in the Jaguars. I'm wait and see on the Broncos, but I'm still starting Jalen Waddle this week. I will say he's the only Bronco I feel confident in, though.
22: I thought R.J. Harvey looked like their best running back, but it's Harvey, they got Dobbins, and they got Jonah Coleman. Like, it's a mess there. I have two more.
1: Well, right, exactly. That's the point. Harvey looks the best, but it'll be a committee. That's the problem. The Sean Payton offense is always multiple running backs, and they'll try different things. And so R.J. Harvey could have a good game, but I wouldn't want to count on it. So, like, if you use him as a flex, fine. But the only one that I'm like, whatever, I'm not thinking about last week, I'm starting him, it would be for me, is Jalen Waddle. I'm at wide receiver 21 this week. All my rankings up on fantasylife.com for free, by the way.
22: I just want to say this very, and then I just have two more quick ones for you, and I appreciate the time. Guillotine, it actually, I think Matthew might be right. It might be the best way to play fantasy football. Because I have Zay Flowers in one league. I'm like, do I make a max bid on George Pickens? Because the Pickens team got eliminated in my league that I play in. It is great. And like the content that you guys had this summer on Guillotine, like I used basically for my Guillotine drafts. And I'm not just saying that. It's really good.
1: I love
22: People
1: it.
22: Should be playing Thank Guillotine you. If you like fantasy. It is awesome. It's great.
1: I have played fantasy football for over 40 years. Legitimately. And it's my favorite way to play. Like, I felt that this, like, whatever, I first played it like 3 or 4 years ago, and I tried it, and I was so in love with it, Nick, I literally bought the company. I was so obsessed with it. Right. And no, I mean, I did. I own, you know, Fantasy
22: Honestly,
1: Life. We own Guillotine Leagues. GuillotineLeagues.com, the app. And here's the great thing about Guillotine Leagues, just as long as we talk about it. You can form a league. You can draft right now. What's the best part of fantasy? The draft. Because of the way Guillotine plays, and for people who don't know, basically, league like normal, draft like normal, start a team like normal, two twists. At the end of the week, the team with the lowest score in the league gets cut, chopped. You're done. Your season's over. And then all the players on that team go back into the free agent pool. So to your point, George Pickens was on a lot of waiver wires this week. So was Jalen Waddle. So was Jamar Chase. So it's like crazy. It's week seven, and you're like, wow, Saquon Barkley and Josh Allen are on the waiver wire. So every week it's really fun. But we have leagues starting every week of the season at FantasyLife.com because you're not beholden to the NFL schedule. It's just, do you have one more person in the league than weeks left in the season? So as long as you start a league that's 17 people or less this week, you're fine, you know. So anyway, it's free to play, guillotineleagues.com. You will thank me later, I swear on my life.
22: And it's just like the added layer of strategy that comes in. It's like, when do I spend my money, my fab money? Do I blow it all now on George? Because I feel like I might get chopped this week because my team's up against it with a bunch of injuries. Do I bid, blow it all on George Pickens? Like those thoughts that you have, it's unique to, and I've been playing fantasy since like the mid-90s. It's unique to any fantasy league I have ever played. It is, I'm obsessed with it. I love it. I'll hit you with just one more here. You've been generous with your time. And we have saved, Matthew, the best for last. And I'm curious, like, I'd love to get your opinion on the game itself, but I'm curious if you're going to agree with the thesis that I'm going to lay out here as it concerns the 2026 Chicago Bears. They feel like, to me, and it's only one game, I really don't think it's an overreaction. This is going to be Texas Tech, Cliff Kingsbury. Like, here's 500 yards of total offense. They could score 45 points and lose 48-45. So, yeah, I think, like, obviously, Caleb Williams, Monster, Swift, Manungai, Burden, Loveland, Adunze, Khalif Raymond. I'm almost more excited to start my Vikings this week against this Bears defense. Do you see it that way for the Bears this week and moving forward?
1: Yeah, I mean, the greatest show on turf is the example I might give, but I'm with you. I don't know if Ben Johnson's been very clear. They want to set the NFL scoring record. Now, I don't know if they're going to get there or not, but I do know they're going to try. And that's what we care about. You know, I mean, they were running up the score on Carolina. You know, Carolina was a playoff team last year. And even if they backed in the playoffs, whatever, they were a playoff team last year and they just put almost a 60 burger up on the Carolina Panthers. So I agree with you. Teams are going to have to, you know, be very aggressive when they face the Bears. The Bears defense certainly didn't look ready for prime time on the game against Carolina this past weekend. So, yeah, I mean, I don't know that I'm over super excited to start a Carson Wentz-led offense, which is what it's looking like for Minnesota this week. But, yes, I mean, like, I think Bears will be in high-scoring games throughout the season. So I do not think it's an overreaction. I do think they're gonna have a shot at breaking the scoring record. We'll see if they do, but they're gonna go for it.
22: Matthew, like, love having you on the show. Love having you as our teammate here at Odyssey. Just to say it again, Fantasy Football Happy Hour, which is Matthew, and I've loved every iteration of the show. Fantasy Football Happy Hour, you can find it wherever you find your podcasts, on Matthew Berry's YouTube page, under the Odyssey umbrella. The website is Fantasy Life. Like, I use it. I use it for all my guillotine leagues. You know I play fantasy football, and you know I love it. So I think that my endorsement actually matters here as someone that is obsessed with this stuff. Thank you very much for the time. Good luck this weekend.
1: Nick, always fun, man. We'll talk to you soon. Take care. Good to be teammates.
22: Matthew Berry joining us here on You Better, You Bet. Listen, I understand that, like, Matthew owns the company. So you might be watching or listening and thinking, well, Nick's just buttering him up with the guillotine stuff. Like, no. No. It's great. Because it's different from every other. So, again, just to reiterate this. Just like a fun way to use your brain and think about fantasy differently, right? Where, and I'll just give you, I know no one cares about my fantasy league. So I'm not trying to be like, you need to care. I'm just, this is the situation that you could find yourself in, right? So I have Zay Flowers. It was my second round pick in the guillotine league that I play in. I don't think he's playing this week. And I could be really up against it. I drafted DeJuan Stribling. He's out 10 weeks. I got some issues right now with injuries on my team. Like George Pickens got chopped, like was on the low scoring team last week. And I have to make a decision like, can I survive this week? Not be the low. I don't have to come in first. I need to not come in last. Can I not come in last this week without George Pickens? Or do I need to spend a ton of my money and then I don't have it later in the year? Because what you'd really like, obviously, is to hold on to your money, make it later in the year, and then when you really have an opportunity, here's Bijan Robinson. Here's Jamar Chase. Here's Jahmyr Gibbs. Then you go all in and you spend all your money. And when do you do that? It really is. It's an absolute blast. And I play season long. I play dynasty. I play fantasy with defensive players. I love all of it. Guillotine is something that I really believe. If you like fantasy football, I'm not just saying this because Matthew was on the show. Guillotine, if you like fantasy football, you should get involved in it because it is an absolute blast. I really enjoyed that. Good stuff with Matthew Berry here on the show, one of our new teammates here at Odyssey. All right, we'll take a break, and on the other side, more on LSU and Ole Miss coming up on Saturday night, some college football games this weekend I've got my eye on, and we'll bring you up to speed on a lot of the injury updates around the National Football League, including the latest on Kyler Murray in Minnesota here on this Friday.
4: The Bills are the NFL's first 2-0 team after taming the Lions to open their new stadium. Coach Joe Brady's career is off to a great start. Is this the year Buffalo finally gets over the hump and wins the big one? Westwood One Sports.
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0: I guess there's real safety issues and stuff, so there's people that have a plan for that. But I told the players today, man, like, you don't have anything to worry about as far as, like, attention on you all week and everything. There's just going to be so much attention, hatred, everything on me. I said, you just get to go play.
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2: The voice of LSU football coach Lane Kiffin. I'll give him credit for that. He's right. Like, Lane has drawn all these slings and arrows his way, away from his team. And that's true. Like, the hatred and the venom and the bile is going to be directed towards him tomorrow. Man, it's tomorrow. How great is that? By the way, had the conversation with my wife yesterday. Hey, honey, just need to make sure we're home at a certain time so I can watch the college football game tomorrow night on my one day off. It went as you expected it would have. I'm going to watch. This is like that meme of Wario. Like, I've won, but at what cost? I'll be watching the game, but at what cost? Well, I guess we'll all find out, or I will at least, in the not-so-distant future. The game is tomorrow night. Oh, baby, I can't wait. It's going to be awesome. And Sam Levitt's going to play. And Lane Kiffin continues to thumb his nose at basically everything to do with the NCAA. To the point that, lest we forget, we are 2 weeks removed from the SEC, like, threatening to throw LSU out of the conference for potentially playing players that were in NFL training camps this summer. Now, Lane backed off that, and now Lane has moved on to messing around with the injury report. Sam Levitt was doubtful, and now he's questionable. Wow, he must be Wolverine. What great healing ability for Sam Levitt. I do like LSU in the game. And now that, look, I guess Levitt could potentially not play. Feels like he's going to, right? Trinidad Chambliss, at least now, is a better quarterback than Sam Levitt. You would trust Trinidad Chambliss more than Sam Levitt. I think LSU's team is better. And the other thing that I'm pretty confident in, and I can be wrong, but I'm pretty confident in, is that Lane Kiffin's a better coach than Pete Golding. And that may not be fair to Pete Golding to say that, and Pete Golding can be awesome. And, you know, Pete Golding did take Lane's team and win a couple games in the playoff, including that thriller against Georgia, and then they were in it until the very end against Miami. That was a really close game in the semifinal. Ole Miss could have played for the Natty last year, and Golding did coach them in the playoffs. But that's Lane's team. Like, it is. Like, sorry. Like, it's not an insult to Pete Golding to say that. It was Lane's team. Now it's Pete's team. And Pete's team almost lost in the season opener to Louisville. Meanwhile, here's LSU blowing out Clemson. Not that Clemson's any great shakes. We'll talk more about them in a second. I am expecting LSU to win, and I'm expecting LSU to cover tomorrow night in Oxford. You better you bet on this Friday. Nick Costos and you, Westwood One Sports. Speaking of Clemson, Clemson hosts North Carolina this weekend with Bill Belichick. We told you yesterday that Steve Belichick has resigned as defensive coordinator of the Tar Heels, and that the North Carolina investigation into Belichick, Steve, and Mike Lombardi has shown that these were, you know, they messed up the integrity of the program, basically, but it was isolated. Like, okay, I don't know if I believe that. Also, whatever. So Steve is going to resign. Once his leave is up, he will no longer be the defensive coordinator of North Carolina. And there are some, and they can be right, there are a lot of people actually out there in the local media in Chapel Hill, in North Carolina, and in the national media that believe that Bill Belichick is not long for this job. And you could certainly understand why, right? Hasn't been a lot of winning. His handpicked GM had to resign. His kid had to resign as defensive coordinator. That maybe it's just not working out. And maybe they'll be right. Are they going to win tomorrow? Like, Clemson's terrible. Like, Clemson is not good. And Dabo Sweeney, sadly, and younger football fans, I don't think, can understand this. Like, if you're of a certain age where you have basically known Clemson as being like the Dabo Sweeney Clemson Tigers, you missed a lot of really bad stuff. To the point that Clemsoning was a verb used in college football circles. Like, you could be winning, you could be favored, you could have a lot of hype, and ultimately you're going to fall on your face. Clemsoning was a verb. Until it wasn't. Until Clemson started winning national championships. Until Deshaun Watson came to town. And say what you want about Deshaun Watson in the NFL. Deshaun Watson was a baller in college. A baller. And they lost one national championship game to Alabama with Deshaun and then won the next one. And almost won the first time. And Watson was the best player on the field in both games. And then here's Trevor Lawrence. He completely transformed that program. Not that they were a bottom feeder like Clemson was always bad. They weren't. But they were never really great. Ever. Until they were. And that's Dabo. But we're in a new world of college football. Right? We just are. And in this new world, you got to go out and you got to pay players. And like Dabo doesn't want to do it. And it's cool that he's sticking to his guns, and it's cool that like he's, you know, reveling in his morality. And maybe he's right. I don't know. Doesn't matter, though. The point of this is that they're not going to win a lot of games if this is how he's going to run the team. And yes, that can be a commentary on the state of college football and college athletics, and it is. I'm just not interested in that conversation. Like, I like to talk about games. And Dabo and his team, starting a new quarterback tomorrow, and Steve Belichick can resign. Like, who cares? Like, Bill's in charge. And Bill's the greatest defensive mind that's ever lived. And Clemson's a 3-point favorite? How about this? I don't want or need the points. I'll take Bill Belichick and North Carolina to win the game outright. A couple games tonight in college football that I find interesting. I like how Miami, the Hurricanes, have basically, it's like Friday night Miami Hurricanes, where Darian Mensah and Malachi Toney and company put on a show every Friday night. Tonight, the Hurricanes are on the road at Wake Forest. And the betting market has moved slightly towards Wake, which sounds crazy, right? Because Miami scores 70 points a game. Miami was a 3-touchdown favorite, now down to -20.5. So a bit of a buy from bettors on Wake Forest catching 3 touchdowns. And from a contrarian angle, it makes sense. Miami has been so amazing this year, and maybe you want to take the points with the home dog. I will not be betting that game, but if I were, I would lay the points with Miami. The other two games tonight are very, very interesting. Texas Tech hosts Houston, and Texas Tech has been getting bet a little bit this morning. The Red Raiders are 7.5-point favorites against Houston. Houston's ranked, so these are two ranked teams. Total is 52.5. If you look at BetMGM, in the Big 12 futures market, Texas Tech is plus 110 to win the Big 12. Plus 110. Take a look at Texas Tech's schedule. If they win this game tonight, like, they're probably going undefeated in the regular season. They just have to get past Houston tonight. In my expectation, with the way Texas Tech has run this season and the way that they, like the coaches and like the program has spoken about it, they are using the Brendan Sorsby fiasco as kind of fuel for their fire. I don't know if Tech's going to cover the spread tonight, but I do think Texas Tech is going to win. Now, a bet that I have not placed yet, but I feel like I might. Oregon, coming off the embarrassment last week, the loss to Drew Mestemaker in Oklahoma State. Oregon is a 56-point favorite against the Vikings. Not the Minnesota Vikings, the Portland State Vikings. And, you know, Dante Moore was so bad last week against Oklahoma State that, you know, we came on the air on Monday and I'm saying, does this guy have it? Is he very good? And then we had, like, the early and midweek revelation that Dante Moore, the way that he was kind of positioning himself before plays, was tipping off to Oklahoma State whether it was a run or a pass. So, like, Oklahoma State didn't know, like, exactly what Oregon was doing before the ball was snapped, but they knew this is either a pass or a run based on Dante Moore and, like, the way he was, like, physically standing and moving before plays. And when you look at things in that context, it kind of makes sense that Boise State almost beat them in week one. Oregon knows now that Dante Moore was tipping plays. So you would think, if Dan Lanning has a brain, he clearly does, that that's not going to happen tonight against Portland State. Are we going to have to, like, mercy rule this game? Like, when we're midway through the third quarter, are we going to have to pipe Marvin Gaye through the speakers? Oh, mercy, mercy me. Oh, things ain't what they used to be. Are we going to have to mercy rule this game? I feel like it's going to be bad for the Portland State Vikings. I will likely end up with a small bet on Oregon tonight. I'll lay 56. They might be up by 56 by halftime. Looking to get the frustrations out from last week's loss to Oklahoma State out on the Vikings of Portland State. On the other side, injury news ahead of week two in the NFL, the latest on Kyler Murray, Joe Burrow, and more on Westwood One Sports.
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1: 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You can tweet at You Better You Bet, and you can text us 310-840-4910. Bill Zimmerman is standing by. 310-840-4910. That number again is Mr. Plow. 310-840-4910. All right. Injury updates now for week two in the National Football League. Ian Rappaport saying earlier this morning on ESPN, I'm still getting used to that, Rappaport on ESPN, Schefter on NFL Network. Not that I don't like it, just like it takes a little getting used to. Joe Burrow's going to play this week. So Burrow practiced yesterday in a limited fashion for the Bengals after he missed Wednesday's practice with back tightness. So we'll see what today holds. My sense is Burrow will practice today in at least a limited fashion. Maybe he'll practice in full. Maybe he's okay. Maybe this will be much ado about nothing. But I'm not doing my job properly as someone who has a national sports radio show. And I do consider myself to be like

0: En garde!
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2: Here's the Texans' defense. Here's Will Anderson, Danielle Hunter, Azeez Al-Shaair, and Stingley, and Lassiter, and everybody, off of what happened last week. They got embarrassed by Josh Allen and the Bills. That defense got sliced and diced, obliterated and devastated and eviscerated by Josh Allen and the Bills. And they have spent all week hearing about it. Oh, we thought this defense was something special. What the hell happens? They got killed. Maybe they'll get killed again. Maybe Joe Burrow will go through them like a hot knife through butter. Maybe Ja'Marr Chase says it could happen. Or maybe the Texans defense is going to come out with their hair on fire and look to make an impact. Every time Joe Burrow gets hit in this game, I'm going to be watching. What's he look like getting up? Because if his back is screwed up, and I don't know if it is, it's bad enough that he missed an early week practice in week two. It's going to be a problem for Cincinnati. Two other pieces of quarterback news. It looks like Cooper Rush is going to start this week for the Atlanta Falcons, just like, go away, Atlanta. Worth noting, Bryce Young last week for the Panthers, like the defense let up 59. Bryce Young played well in that game. I think Bryce Young's going to play well again on Sunday, and I think the Panthers are going to beat the Atlanta Falcons. So it looks like another start for Cooper Rush, which obviously sucks for Drake London and sucks for Kyle Pitts. Bijan's going to do what Bijan does because Bijan is awesome and he's matchup proof. And the last one, I think we'll know maybe before we get off the air at noon Eastern today. Maybe not, but we'll know by the end of the day today, probably by, you know, this afternoon on the East Coast, if Kyler Murray's going to start or not for Minnesota. Kyler has been on the field practicing in a limited fashion the last 2 days, has not cleared protocol yet. I would say it's maybe 49% that Kyler starts, a little less than 50%. I think it'll probably be Carson Wentz, but it could be Kyler Murray. And I like the Vikings either way, but especially if it's Kyler Murray. Final hour, Power Hour coming up next. We'll hit every game in week two. Best bets for tonight. Femi Abebefe kicks it off right after this.
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11: Story with two on. Swinging a shot. Deep out to left. Blackford's racing back. And that ball is out of here.
12: On Nesson late last night, Trevor Story. Two out. Three run eighth inning homer. Sox avoid the sweep in Texas. A 4-3 win over the Rangers.
13: I know I hit it real hard, but you know, I was kind of on that line drive trajectory, so I hit it hard enough, just a matter of it's high enough.
12: The Sox take a postseason magic number of 3 to the Trop this weekend in the first place Rays. Wilson Contreras, x-rays negative. He's said to be day-to-day. He took one into hand during last night's win. Week 2 underway, high school football. Hendricken beats St. Ray's in Pawtucket, 35-14 at Charahoe. Double overtime thriller. Chargers edge Lincoln, 39-38. Trayvon Henderson going to be a go Sunday afternoon for the Patriots' home opener against the Steelers in Foxborough. I'm Bill
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0: 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All right, later this hour, about 20-whatever minutes from now, I'm going to roll through every game on the board, week number two in the National Football League, give you my thoughts, betting and otherwise, as we stand here on this phenomenal Football Friday. Looking forward to that. I have very, very strong thoughts on the slate. Last week went very well. I'm nervous about this week. Last night was not great. Here's Lions. And I did say small bet Lions money line. And if the game starts and the Lions offensive line can't protect, I'm out. Oh, this was like Shark Tank. Blake Miller's not playing. Christian Mahogany's not playing. Caden Mays is out. The Lions offensive line can't protect and the defense is horrible. And for all those reasons, I'm out. But the bet at over, I should have just bet the over. So stupid. Honestly, terrible job by me from a betting perspective. This is why, like, I should have talked to Femi, probably just would have told me, man, like, you think the Bills can score on every possession and the Lions can keep up. Why don't you just bet the over? These are the things that I ask myself in the aftermath of losing money. Please gamble responsibly. Joining us right now on the show to break it all down, my Sunday co-host here on You Better You Bet. Can't wait to talk to him this Sunday morning, 11 a.m. Eastern. Countdown to kickoff ahead of week two NFL Sunday. The one, the only, the great. The very handsome. He's growing his beard out. It looks good. Femi Abebefe here on the show on Twitter at Femi Abebefe. What's going on, my friend? Happy Friday.
1: Happy Friday to everybody out there. I appreciate the kind words. I'm growing the beard out because I'm hiding the hair on top. Usually don't come with the ball cap on this one, but we haven't been to the barbershop in a couple of weeks. So we're going to hide the liability that is now the top of my head. So that's what we're going with this look today on a Football Friday.
0: Now, for the people listening, I apologize. If you're watching on video, this is for you. Can we see it?
1: I mean, I brushed my hair. I don't know if it looks great right now. I'm honestly scared to take it off, to be quite honest.
0: Let's see it.
1: Okay. Peer pressure, right? I mean, like, it's just not, like, it's not like terrible.
0: Dude,
1: but
0: it looks fine.
1: I mean, it's just, yeah, but I mean, like, I feel like the longer it grows, the more accentuated the moonroof becomes. So,
0: good thing you're
1: like,
0: tall.
1: I just... Well, yes, but I'm sitting down as it stands right now, you know, like it's like, okay, when I'm standing up and walking around, it's not much of a liability, but when I'm sitting down, I just don't really like to see it that much. So yeah, we go with the ball cap, you know, it's, I'm channeling my inner Rob Lowe. I'm just missing the NFL logo.
0: Yeah.
1: Essentially.
0: Like, that's a nice black cap. Yep.
1: Yeah. So we're channeling that here as we celebrate week two, which, I did not bet last night's game. I was more of a fact finding mission for yours truly here, but. I thought we found out some interesting things about both those teams coming out of last night.
0: Now, I'm supposed to, like, you know, the obvious follow-up question is, well, what are those interesting things? But I actually have a different way to start. We'll get back to that. Far be it from me to make this about me, but I'm going to for a second here. I need to get your opinion on something. It's related to what we were just talking about. So, like, for people that are not watching the show, it doesn't matter, right? Or if you're just listening, I had, and if you only listen, like, I had a pretty... It was kind of like a gnarly-ish beard going here. I hadn't cut it for probably like 6 weeks, so it's pretty long.
1: Okay.
0: So yesterday I'm at the barber. I don't go to a barber. I go to a salon.
1: Yeah, you're a salon guy. I'm still judging highly on that.
0: That's okay. I pay like the amount of money that I spend on this, but like I don't really have vices really. So like this is what I spend my money on. And if you could think it's weird, and you're probably right, honestly, I'm saying that. Mm. So I get my beard chopped off, right? And I'm like not totally clean shaven, but whatever. So I'm trying to decide like what I want to do.
1: Shadow.
0: Yeah, what I want to do with like the top of my hair, right? Because I have a skin fade on the sides and in the back. And I said, let's leave it. So it's a little long right now. I regret that. Like I want to get the top of my hair buzzed down to like a 1.5 to go with like my short.
1: Really?
0: I don't think it looks bad, but this is the kind of stuff I obsess over. Now, I go every week to the salon and this woman does my hair. And I am a great customer. And now I can be a pain in the ass, but the way that I feel like I make up for that is I am an excellent tipper. Like I tip well. Like I tip, I think, very well. So I think that earns me the opportunity to be able to like text her and she's great. She answers all my text messages that I send her. She's booked today. There is a barbershop, literally. Bill just asked the question. Do you want me to answer it? Like, my wife.
1: I was going to ask when you were done. I was like, what percentage are we tipping here on the haircut?
0: You are going to. It's ridiculous.
1: Are you tipping, what, 50%? Like, what are we talking about?
0: So the haircut is like $40.
1: Oh.
0: I give her 30 every week. $30.
1: Wow.
0: Now, yeah, but when I go and get like a massage, I go to the same person. When I get a manicure, pedicure, I go to the same person. So I feel like me tipping the way I do, I feel like now gives me the opportunity, like I am the A number one customer. And if I need something, I expect it to happen. Now, I'm not like a jerk about stuff, but like if I need to change my appointment, like she should bend over backwards to make it happen for me. And to be fair, she does. So like, it's great. So like, I take care of the people that take care of me, so they will continue to take care of me. Now, like, my wife hates that. She's like, you shouldn't do that. I do it. Whatever. It doesn't make a difference. I am considering, because I'm sick, there's a barbershop right next door, not a salon, a barbershop right next door to the office. I do the show. I'm considering going there.
1: Yeah.
0: And yeah, we're going to go sit there. We'll talk about the Knicks. You know, just talk
1: to the
0: sports.
1: Show again.
0: And I think I'm going to ask them to buzz, like to do the top of my hair. I'm crazy,
1: really?
0: Right? That's crazy, right?
1: On multiple fronts, you're crazy. I agree with your wife, because with all that tipping that you've been doing, she should get you in today if she was really about it, like a real one. And you have not been able
0: Don't
1: to cash in on all that tipping.
0: Because I'm going to get, just saying. It's going to make, now this
1: I'm
0: is going to make me mad.
1: True.
0: No, like you're not
1: you
0: wrong.
1: To, you need to hear the truth. You need to hear the truth. Like, you've done all of that, and it's like, hey, emergency, I need to get my hair cut. And she's like, well, we're booked. No, you're not booked when it comes to me. Like, when it comes to me, like you
0: you're
1: need to
0: right.
1: get me in.
0: Like,
1: it's like,
0: right.
1: what are we doing? And secondly, I mean, I think that the length that you're
0: and can
1: at
0: I just
1: right
0: say this? Can
1: is,
0: I can I just say this? Can yeah. I can I just say this just real quick? Like, I asked her to do this. It's like she didn't like screw
1: I,
0: it.
1: I think it
0: I asked for something and now
1: I
0: want
1: good.
0: It. Yeah, it doesn't look bad,
1: which
0: but it's
1: is,
0: not like what I want.
1: This is my second
0: Dude,
1: point.
0: I'm anal retentive though. You know this about
1: well, why
0: me.
1: Do,
0: this is my
1: why
0: this
1: do
0: is my problem in life.
1: Why do you want it all the way buzzed up? Because like you've already gone off with the face. Now you want to pretty much be bald on top?
0: I don't want to be bald on top, but I want it to basically, I feel like the top is too long that it kind of like takes away from. Do you want to know the actual answer? It's another
1: you're just
0: really
1: bored?
0: Bad answer.
1: What is it? You're
0: no,
1: just bored?
0: It's worse. No, it's worse. It's worse. It's bad. Like, dude, like, I'm crazy. I know it. But like, this is, I'm not crazy like I'm going to like, you know, chop somebody into pieces, but I'm crazy like this. I don't even want to say this out. It's not that bad, but it's kind of bad.
1: Now you have to say it.
0: Oh, I'm going to. I took a selfie last night of my face. And I put it into AI, and I said, what is the ideal length for the top of my hair? And AI gave me like a 4-paragraph answer that says it should be, the top of your hair should be a little shorter.
1: Yeah, now you're actually nuts. The fact that AI told you that should tell you you don't need to go. I'm sorry,
0: like, but like there are, I don't know, dude. AI is going to make humanity extinct. Probably, like AI is solving mathematical problems that like have never been solved in the history of humanity. Like, it can't tell me like the proper length of my hair.
1: No, it can't. It can't. I'm sorry. It cannot.
0: I think you're wrong. I mean this. I think you're wrong about that, which doesn't mean that I'm not crazy, but I think you're wrong about that. Like, I know I'm nuts.
1: There are certain things where human intelligence is much better than artificial intelligence. I would not be asking AI, what should my haircut length be? I would not be doing that whatsoever. Like, I wouldn't. Who knows where AI is even getting that from or why they came to the conclusion of it should be 4 inches shorter.
0: Do you want me to read the answer?
1: Yes, please. Because I'm curious to see what the hell Claude or Gemini or ChatGPT told you.
0: Yeah, Claude I feel like is too advanced for me. Like, some people use Claude like to do really complex things. I use AI to like take a picture of a bug bite I have and be like do I have some side, like, do I have cancer? Like, this is what I use
1: like,
0: AI.
1: No, sir, it's a mosquito bite.
0: Yes, it's a mosquito bite. Okay. All right, so here's my question. My question, should my hair on top be shorter with a selfie? It's a really bad selfie. Okay. Here we go.
1: Are you smiling?
0: No, but I'm smirking for some weird reason. Okay. Looking at your photo, taking the top down shorter, specifically to a 1.5 or a 2, would be a definite upgrade for two reasons. One, it eliminates the, quote, ledge effect. Because your sides are taken down to skin so high and tight, the extra growth on top, a 1/2 inch or more right now, creates a slight blunt shelf right at the P-A-R-E-L-E. IETAL Ridge, Parietal Ridge, where the cut blends.
1: I've never heard of that.
0: I haven't either. Taking the top down tight flattens that profile and lets the skin blend seamlessly into the skull rather than into a cap of hair.
1: No, see, I don't think it looks like a cap of hair. And I think that the top being where it's at right now, that accentuates the fade. Like, that's the whole point of getting the skin fade. Like, you want that to have, like, that contrast. Like, yes, I understand what it's trying to say. Like, you're not looking for, like Will Smith Fresh Prince of Bel-Air style fade. But, like, I think right now, like, your fade looks good. And if you take it down lower to, like, a 1 or whatever the hell it's suggesting, a 1.5, I guess, then you no longer see the fade. And it just more so looks like you just have a really, really short haircut with no facial hair. So I'm anti whoever told you. What did you say? Was it
0: ChatGPT?
1: Gemini?
0: To be clear, I mean this to be less about like my hair and more like my insanity. Because I know I'm crazy. Like, I know that I'm nuts with this stuff. I do. Bill writes in our chat, we should talk about football soon. Bill, my response to you would be, can we get Matthew Berry on the air at 10 o'clock instead of 10:07?
1: I'm just tune like, into sitting here, countdown to kickoff, 11-1.
0: I'm sitting here last hour with my junk in my hand for 7 minutes, filibustering about everything I talked about in hour one, waiting for someone to tell me anything about when Matthew Berry's coming on the air. I can't get that, but I can get Bill going. Let's talk about football now. All right. So, so Bill has said
1: something's
0: it, so
1: never changed on this show.
0: Yes. So let's get back to it, Femi. You said you found a couple things interesting from the Bills and the Lions last night. What are they?
1: Yeah, I mean, I think a lot of people coming off of last night's game are very excited about Buffalo, and for good reason. The offense is an absolute juggernaut. Josh Allen is your MVP favorite. He was phenomenal last night, but I still have massive concerns about the Buffalo Bills defense. Watching that game last night, or even watching the game week one this past Sunday, I mean, the vaunted Houston Texans offense that we've had so much criticism about the last 2.5 years, they were moving the ball up and down the field on that Bills defense. And then here's a Lions offense, which was missing 3 starters on the offensive line. Like, that's not where you want to be missing guys. They were able to move the ball rather consistently once they found their footing. I think if there's something that's going to hold back the Bills, and I actually believe it will hold back the Bills, it is this defense, despite the fact that everyone was excited about Jimmy Leonard and this new coaching staff and all this. Like, get out of here with this nonsense. I don't think the Bills defense is good enough to be a Super Bowl contender. That offense is going to need to be putting up 35-40 a game. Maybe they can, but I would bet against that once they play better defenses, which, by the way, will not be missing their 2 stud safeties. Like, that's my big takeaway from this game, is that I think the Detroit Lions, we're going too crazy with trying to put dirt on the Detroit Lions. Like, this team, they're 1-1. They're not 0-2. And I understand they could have easily lost to the New Orleans Saints. You could say the same thing about the Buffalo Bills. They could have easily lost to the Texans if Kamari Lassiter catches that interception in the end zone. So, like, we can do this in the NFL back and forth. But the point with Detroit is they're not healthy. You can explain as to why they are struggling right now on defense. They're going to get Kirby Joseph back at some point, who, by the way, former first-team All-Pro. They're going to get Brian Branch back, who, by the way, an ascending safety in the NFL. Like, this team is still talented, and there's the narrative out there that Dan Campbell's no longer the guy. The Lions need to move on. They miss Ben Johnson. Like, the offense is not the problem, by the way. Like, Ben Johnson's phenomenal. Like, this is not Bill Walsh. Like, I think they're going to be okay on offense. Get healthy on defense. Maybe make a trade. I know Joey Porter Jr. out there is looking to get dealt. Maybe make a trade. Bolster that secondary. I still think the Lions are your favorite in the NFC North. I'm not panicking after just 2 weeks. I think Detroit is still a talented team that will be in the playoffs come January.
0: Femi Abebefe with us on the show. Before we get to bets, and I want you to talk about MVP, we'll promote your Substack. Just on the Lions here, and this is not a betting conversation or a fan. This is just like, let's just talk ball here, right? The thing that bothers me about the Lions right now, I know everyone wants to turn this into, well, Ben Johnson's not here, and like that's why things are going the way that they are. And like, look, Ben Johnson objectively is a better offensive
1: guy
0: than Dan Campbell. He might be the best in the world. Like, he might be number one. My issue with the Lions is less, because you're right. Like, the offense has scored 31 points in each of its first 2 games. I feel like they don't have an identity anymore. Like, I want to know what happened to the Dan Campbell Detroit Lions. Because to me, Femi, whether they won or lost in the past, you felt like this was the Dan Campbell Lions. And to me now, when I watch them, they feel like any other all offense, no defense team. They don't feel special to me anymore. And they were special to me in the past when Dan Campbell was swashbuckling, going for the fourth downs. Where is that now? Like, what happened to him and what happened to the identity of this team?
1: You still get the fourth down aggression. I mean, there's no hesitation. Down 17, fourth and five, we're going for it. Like, you still get that. The mistakes, I think, is kind of what you're alluding to here. And Dan Campbell talked about that at halftime when he dropped the S-bomb on Netflix or on Amazon Prime or whatever. Like, it's the little stuff. We're making mistakes. We're the procedural things. That, I think, you can chalk up to, hey, man, like, this is the preseason. Like, September is an extension of the preseason now. I think it's a fool's errand to be taking away massive, massive opinions from these teams from the first 4 weeks of the season. Like, you have to just let these teams kind of round into form because training camp is not as hard. They're not doing two-a-days. They're not doing the preseason and all that stuff. I think they'll get there because Dan Campbell has shown us he's good enough of a coach that this team will get there eventually. But I think if they clean up those mistakes, they get healthy. I'm not a schedule person because we don't even know what these teams are. But you look at the schedule, like it's not that daunting. If they can just hang on and get healthy in the secondary and on the offensive line, I think this team's going to be just fine in the NFC North, which I think is very competitive, but probably a little bit overrated than what we thought coming into this season.
0: All right, you bet or you bet on this Friday. Femi Abebefe is our guest. Femi and yours truly, countdown to kickoff Sundays here on You Bet or You Bet, 11 a.m. to 1 p.m. Eastern time on Westwood One Sports. Okay, before we get to thoughts on college and NFL Week 2, sides and totals, you have released a new Substack. I would encourage everybody to check it out because Femi is a family member of ours. He supports us. We should all support him, and that means you, because I'm going to right now. Femi's Focus is the Substack where you are putting out all of your futures plays, and I think our listeners and viewers know awards, futures, that you're a stud with this stuff. Do you have anything in the NFL, award, a future, that you would like to share with our audience?
1: What I'll share is I just recently wrote up about Comeback Player of the Year. I encourage everybody to check that out and my thought process on that one, where Patrick Mahomes is right now almost an even money favorite to win Comeback Player of the Year. I will say this, an updated thought on MVP, because that's not one that I've discussed. And I don't think I'm going to need to discuss it for a couple of weeks because we have ourselves a rock solid favorite in Josh Allen. Like, Josh Allen's numbers are sick. Like, he is like that dude. He's 9 touchdowns. I push back on best player in the league stuff. I still think it's Patrick Mahomes, even though people want to put it to Josh Allen or whoever. Like,
0: I'm saying Allen right now. I am saying, and you know I'm a Mahomes guy. Let's see. Let Mahomes get a little healthier. I'm willing to hold out judgment right now. But like at this moment right now, I mean, Mahomes is coming off an ACL. I think you have to say it's Josh Allen, right?
1: But what is this moment, though, is my thing. It's September 18th. We're handing out the WWE title on Sunday Night Heat now for our attitude friends out there. You know what I mean? Like, the title's not won on SmackDown or on Raw. It's won at WrestleMania. Like, can we get to WrestleMania before we say Josh Allen is the best in the world and he's the best player? Like, that's where I push back on all of that stuff. But as it pertains to MVP, I think that Josh Allen is likely to be your front runner. Now, let's see what Lamar Jackson does, of course, on Sunday. That's the bet that I made. We talked about a few weeks ago here on You Better You Bet. I like Lamar Jackson. You got off to a really good start this past Sunday. Let's see what it looks like against the New Orleans Saints this Sunday, but it feels like it's going to be between those two guys. Maybe Caleb Williams can throw his hat into the ring. He's off to a hell of a start. Mind you, that against Carolina last week, Caleb Williams is off to a hell of a start. If that Bears offense continues to ascend like that, it could be a three-headed kind of three-horse race, I should say, for league's most valuable player, because I don't think it's going to be Mahomes just based on how they're going to slowly bring him along coming off of that ACL.
0: Last big picture thing here, and then I want to get granular with game thoughts, college and NFL, and maybe we could save a lot of the NFL for Sunday when you and I are on the air together. But I've said this a number of times this week, both, you know, solo and with like guests that we've had on, betting and otherwise. So I'll be really quick with this because the audience has heard me do it. Mm-hmm. Like, you never want to say, whether it's you or me, Billy Walters, anybody, like, the betting market's wrong and I'm right. Because I feel like chances are, like, you're the one that's wrong and the betting market's probably right. Now, with that said, mm-hmm. I think the betting market's wrong right now on the Chicago Bears. The fact that this total on Sunday starts with a 4, I also think, like, given how bad their defense is, I don't think they can be laying this many points against a good offense. I think the Vikings are going to beat them, at the very least score a lot. I don't know how this total's not 55 on Sunday. We'll see about the wind, how bad it is in Chicago, but I feel like the betting market's wrong here. And maybe we'll get to Sunday, and there's 30-mile-per-hour winds, and I'll take it back. We'll see. What are your thoughts right now on the Chicago Bears and this game on Sunday against Minnesota?
1: Yeah, I agree with you on the total. As it pertains to the side, like, if it's going to be Carson Wentz, I think 4.5 is justified. Like, I just can't get there. Full game, Carson Wentz. I'm good. I'll probably just pass the game if that's the setup here. We'll see with Kyler Murray. I don't think Kyler's going to play. Just the optics of it, honestly. Doing the fencing motion that he's going to play 1 week later. I don't think.
0: At some point, the independent neurologist
1: is going to step in there.
0: I think it's like 50. I said earlier in the show 49%. I just read a Dan Graziano tweet from earlier today. I think it's like 50-50 that he plays.
1: Oh, I take that bet. I don't think he's playing. To me, in my mind, it's like 70-30. I know he's limited in practice and all that stuff. It was a nationally televised game damn near, and we saw the dude doing the fencing motion. Like, to play 1 week later, I don't know. Maybe he's a fast healer. Who knows? But given how they are concerned with head injuries, as they should be, I think it's going to be Carson Wentz probably for another week, and then maybe we'll see Kyler in week three. Probably see Kyler in week three. But back to the total, though. 100% agreement from me. I don't know why this is 48. The Bears offense, and like, we know Ben Johnson has had success against Brian Flores and that blitz happy defense. Flores, like, yes, he is a maniac. He's blitzing. I also think he's doing it because he's not so sure what he has on the back end. So he's like, hey, if you're going to beat me, I'd rather a quick death as opposed to the slow death by 1,000 cuts. So I think there's going to be opportunities for Chicago. And on the other side, despite me not really loving Carson Wentz, that Bears defense, man, you can run the ball right down their throats. You can hit them over the top. Like, I there's no excuse for why the Bears defense is this bad. They just don't have the personnel. And I guess maybe my guy, Kyler Gordon, who grew up like 15 minutes from me, shout out to Kyler Gordon, Husky. Like, maybe when he comes back, it'll be better, but he's never healthy. Like, I don't know what's going on there. So I think the Vikings should be able to at least get to 20. And I think there's a pretty good chance the Bears can get to 30 here in this game. So if I had to bet anything in this game, it'd be over 48 because I think Ben Johnson's going to be cooking against that defense.
0: All right, college football. We've got a couple games tonight. Miami's playing tonight. We got Texas Tech and Houston. We got Oregon. I think Oregon's going to be Portland State by 1,000. LSU Ole Miss, the main event tomorrow night. Yeah, but, Dante Moore won't be tipping place tonight, I don't think, but we'll see. Sam Leavitt's obviously going to play. LSU's back out to 3. Definitely want an opinion from you on LSU Ole Miss and anything else that you might like for college football this weekend in about a minute.
1: Yeah, tonight I like Texas Tech. I'm going to lay the 7.5 with Texas Tech. It does feel like we're sort of overreacting to them going to a weird place to play in Corvallis. Like, I used to work in Oregon. I've covered a couple of Oregon State football games. We see really good teams go there and just not play well. I was on Oregon State last week, so I'm not really, like, moved by them struggling in that game. I think this is a nice buy low spot against Houston. I also like Arkansas plus 24.5 if you want to plug your nose. That's a look-ahead spot for me. Georgia plays Oklahoma next Saturday. Coming off of Arkansas getting their doors blown off by Utah, give me the Razorbacks plus 24.5. I also plug my nose with Kentucky plus 17 against Texas A&M. I'll bet the over in USC and Rutgers. And to the game of the day, LSU and Ole Miss. If I had to bet it, I'm probably not going to bet it because I think the number is right, but I would bet LSU. I know I'm a big anti-Lane Kiffin guy. You know my line about Lane Kiffin. I think he's an unserious character. But this is the game that I think he has circled all throughout the offseason. He wants to show it to Ole Miss that, hey, I'm that dude. Like, you guys were mad at me for leaving to the rival or whatever, but this is why I left. He's going to go out there and give up the justification, and I think he's going to win by at least a possession here. So I'd have to lay LSU, rather, the 3 if I had to bet the game.
0: All right. We will save a lot of the NFL stuff for week 2 for Sunday when Femi joins me for Countdown to Kickoff at 11 a.m. Eastern this Sunday and every Sunday. But give us one thing right now, an appetizer, if you will. I was going to say an aperitif, but that's an after-dinner drink, or is that a before-dinner drink? Mm. Anyway, rescue me here. NFL thought for week 2.
1: I was going to say, I don't roll in high society like you do up there in the Hamptons. I'm going to lay 3.5 with Green Bay. I think we're getting a little bit nuts here. And I like the Jets. I think the Jets can be frisky. Like the line before week 1, well, this was like, what, 5.5, 6? Now we're down to 3.5. And also, if you watch that Packers-Vikings game, like, Green Bay was moving the ball up and down the field. Then it just unraveled late third quarter and all of the fourth quarter. I think this is a nice buy-low spot on the Pack. So the Jets are that frisky underdog. I'm not believing it. I think Green Bay rolls come a Sunday.
0: Would you consider, final question, taking a picture of your dome?
1: Wow.
0: putting it into AI and seeing what it says you should do?
1: No. A couple times I've taken a photo of my head, and my wife has been like, just don't even look at it.
0: What does she want you to do?
1: She's fine with it. I don't think it really bothers her that much. I think she would kill me if I shaved my beard off. That I do know for sure. So,
0: can you do it just for fun?
1: No.
0: Can you do it like just for fun? And, like, send it to us? We don't have to broadcast it to everybody.
1: Top of my head? Oh, okay. I thought you were shaving my beard for fun.
0: No, not your beard. Top of your head and be like, AI, like, what should I do here? And then just, like, send it to us. Maybe I'll tweet it.
1: Yeah, no, actually, I'm not doing
0: it. I would not do that. If you want to do that, you can.
1: Right. I'm not doing that. I don't want to look at that, nor do I want you guys to look at that either.
0: Good luck with the bets tonight and tomorrow, and I will talk to you, Femi, on Sunday morning for Countdown to Kickoff.
1: You guys as well. I'll see you Sunday morning. Let's win some damn bets week two.
0: Let's win some damn bets indeed. And everyone can check out Femi's Substack, Femi's Focus. Just find it on his Twitter page, at Femi Abebefe. All right. We are basically just going to talk about games for the rest of the show. So coming up next, we will start going through week two in the NFL. We will end the show with all the bets for tonight in baseball and college football. 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

0: Second and 10 out of the timeout. It's picked off and it's Watt. He's all over the place. T.J. Watt still going to the end zone. It's a touchdown.
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2: 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Fox, courtesy of The Call. By the way, Tyler, are you here? Like, Tyler has issues with his microphone.
3: I am.
2: We needed to talk about Survivor with Femi. It just hit me because you played the Steelers. Can we, Laura, I am going to, hold on. Give me just 1 second here, everybody. I'm going to tell you exactly what I'm doing here. We are going to call Femi. I'm typing Femi's number into the chat. Laura, I need you to call Femi. Call Femi and say, Nick wants to have you back on the air for like one more minute. I'm going to text Femi right now and say, answer the call coming in. And we need to talk about Survivor with Femi for a minute. Me, Tyler, and Femi need to discuss this. Femi's last text to me before I sent him that I just wrote answer the call about to come in was curse word Baker Mayfield last Sunday. Femi and I both bet the Tampa Bay Buccaneers plus the points against the Cincinnati Bengals. Laura, can you confirm that this is happening, please? That we are calling Femi because we need to talk Survivor here. Now, this should be a very easy conversation, I think, for us, Tyler. I think the 49ers are the pick this week. I don't know that we need to complicate this here. Do you feel like, Tyler, you want to complicate this?
3: I like the 49ers. They're on one of my teams I thought of. I mean, the Chargers off a loss against the Raiders at home. The Chargers were interesting to me.
2: That's not bad.
3: The Chargers right, and the 49ers were the two teams.
2: Femi is back with us. Femi, I apologize. We played a Steelers highlight coming back from break, and I realized that we didn't talk about Survivor. Can you take 60 to 90 seconds with us, and can we discuss this?
4: I got
2: please?
4: Time, man. Survive in advance. It was rather ugly, but we did it nonetheless. But, let's get it.
2: Is it as easy as just the 49ers this week?
4: No, I don't want to use the Niners. And we talked about this briefly last week. This Australia thing, I get it. They're probably going to win, but it's got me spooked. Niners, Rams are cross-offs for me. These teams coming off from playing across the other side of the world.
2: Who would you want? Tampa against Deshaun Watson?
4: So I have two options. You might not like the first one. The Eagles are an option for me, taking on the Titans.
2: Now, I love
4: the Eagles. Might have some others.
2: I love the Eagles.
4: You love the Eagles?
2: I do.
4: I think we can consider the Eagles. The other team I would consider is the Chargers against the Raiders, because I don't know when else you'd want to use the Chargers. Like, their schedule gets pretty brutal coming up forward, and I also like the idea of kind of buying in on them after everybody hates Justin Herbert and everyone thinks the team is an absolute disaster. So, and also, too, on the Raiders' point, I think they just played one of the worst teams we've seen in the league in, like, the last 5 to 7 years. I don't think the Raiders are good at all. I watched that game. Kirk Cousins, he stunk. I bet the Raiders in that game. We talked about it on You Better You Bet's countdown to kickoff last Sunday. Like, it was just an easy lay for me because the Miami Dolphins are actually horrendous. So I think that was more about Miami than it was about the Raiders, which I guess you could say, then why don't we just take the Niners? I don't want to do that. I think there's other spots for the Niners. So to me, it would be the Chargers or the Eagles.
2: God, everybody loves an easy lay. I like the idea of the Chargers also. Yeah, just listen, it was low-hanging fruit.
4: I didn't mean it that way.
2: Does it concern you at all? I know you didn't. I know. I feel like I like that thought. Any concern that this is basically going to be a home game for the Raiders? And in case anyone's out there being like, well, the game's in L.A., there are way more Raiders fans in Los Angeles than Chargers fans. Any concerns about that?
4: Little, and to your point, it's going to be about like 75% Raider fans. Like, the L.A. is like Raiders, Niners, Cowboys, then Rams, then Chargers in terms of their fandom. But little concern, as the Chargers will probably have to go silent count in a home game. But I just think the talent disparity is just too much here. And I think just like the Chargers will be a lot more focused and dialed in. I still trust Jim Harbaugh. Jim Harbaugh didn't forget how to coach. He's a national championship winning coach. He's been to multiple NFC title games. He's been to a Super Bowl in the NFL. Like, this guy can still coach. I still believe in Justin Herbert enough and that offensive line enough to where I think they'll get it corrected and they'll come through for us on Sunday.
2: All right, so Tyler, out of these choices, and Femi, you don't like Tampa?
4: I think Tampa's going to win. I kind of think that I'm supposed to bet Cleveland in the game. I think that game might be a little bit more competitive than people think because that Browns roster, we've talked about it all throughout the offseason. Like, it's not a terrible roster, and I wasn't really impressed with what I saw from Baker Mayfield. As someone whose biggest bet last week was Tampa +4.
2: Yeah, well, I didn't read the text verbatim, but the last text you had sent me was expletive Baker Mayfield. I felt the same way. I also bet the Bucks. So, Tyler, Tampa, Philly, the Chargers, and then we have the Niners on the side here. Tyler, which of those do you like the most?
3: I mean, before you came on the air, Nick asked me this question. I said Chargers. So, bolt up. That's my pick, the Chargers. I love them.
4: Let's go.
2: Are we sure? So here's what I would say. I'm okay.
4: Are you worried the Chargers just suck? Is that what you're concerned about?
2: I'm a little worried that the offensive line is like really, really bad. How about this? Can I put it this way? Like, I think the Chargers are going to win. But if we took the Eagles and they lost to Tennessee, I would just tip the cap. I'd just be like, okay, what are you going to do? If the Chargers lose to the Raiders, I think I would be furious. Like, I don't think I'd be, like, I would be not happy if we got eliminated. But, like, if the Eagles lose to I think the Eagles are, like, 99.9% to win the game.
4: I just feel
2: like I would be more mad. I think I'd be madder if the Chargers lost.
4: Well, I agree, but also, did you guys explain the rules for the Survivor contest that we're in, where there's a couple of double pick weeks? I believe week 12 and week 16 is what Tyler texted us last Sunday. So we might need to keep that Eagles bullet in the chamber and need it later on. It's just my only concern. Because, like, I don't know if Tennessee's going to score in the game. So I agree with you there.
2: I agree.
4: But I just think that we might need to keep the Eagles around a little longer, as opposed to the Chargers, where beyond this week, I want nothing to do with them.
2: Are we bolting up?
3: Yes.
4: I think we're bolting up, man.
2: Would have won great last week against the Cardinals. All right. We can revisit this on Sunday, but I think we're Chargers, I guess, right? Well, I mean, the two of you both want to do it, so you're outnumbering me. So I guess Chargers it is.
4: Let's go Chargers. And it might be sweaty, but last week was sweaty. I mean, it was Steelers versus Cooper Rush. And if not for TJ Watt, who knows how that goes? But you know what? Doesn't matter if you win by one or by 100, we survive in advance.
2: Can I just last one, 10 seconds for this? Should we be men and take the Carolina Panthers against Cooper Rush?
4: Absolutely not. not with that defense that I saw.
2: Thank you, Femi.
4: I'll see you guys on Sunday.
2: All right, Femi back. Honestly, Femi should be billing us for the work he did on the show today. That's my bad. We should have done, instead of talking about my haircut, probably should have done Survivor with Femi. We love Femi here on the show. Let's take a break now. Bill Zimmerman is with us before we do that, and then we'll close the show with thoughts on week two in the NFL, my college football bets, etc. But Bill has both submissions from the real ones, YouTube and text messages, and a trivia question of the day. Bill, what do we got?
5: All right, Nick, let's start with the trivia question, because Christian McCaffrey has scored 48 touchdowns with the San Francisco 49ers. So if he scores two touchdowns this Sunday, he will become the third player in NFL history to score 50 or more touchdowns with two different teams. Can you name the other two players?
2: Is Jerry one? Did he get to 50 after he left the 49ers? Maybe not, right?
5: He did not.
2: Yeah, I didn't think he did. I didn't think he did, but he's just because he has the most touchdowns in the history of the league. All right, 50 touchdowns with two different teams. Okay, so I'm going to write down a couple of potentials here. Randy Moss.
5: You want me to go through the real ones while you think?
2: Yeah, go through the real ones here.
5: All right. While Nick's thinking about that, we've got some best bets here from the real ones. Let's jump in with Alex Novak from the YouTube. He says his favorite bets are Steelers money line. There's no difference makers on the New England offense. He likes Miami Wake over 55.5. Miami's top three corners are out. Wake's offense has moved it well so far. You've got Andy in New Jersey, Eagles -7. Yes, laying on the road seems like a lot, but the Titans have 2-15 potential. Eagles should win by double digits. Alex in Charlotte Likes the Steelers' money line this week. New England has O-line issues. Pittsburgh's front looks great. No receivers for New England that will worry the Steelers. And one more, Vin from Queens. He says the best bet of the weekend is Kalen Black over 39.5 rushing yards. 49ers look to ease McCaffrey into the season. Dolphins' run defense was poor last week. Game script should lead Black to get plenty of touches throughout the game. So there you go. Some best bets from the real ones.
2: All right. This is a great question. Does anyone in the show chat want to answer this here? Let's see if they can answer. Is Randy Moss an answer?
5: Randy Moss is an answer. He had exactly 50 touchdowns with the New England Patriots.
2: Dan, the Googler, would like to guess Marshall Faulk.
5: And yes, Marshall Faulk is the other answer. That is correct. 51 with the Colts and I think 85 with the St. Louis Rams.
2: So there's only two?
5: That is it. That is the answer. There is only two. I saw Derrick Henry. Derrick Henry's got 35 right now with the Baltimore Ravens.
2: The other one I was going to guess, but like I don't think he came close to it with the Jets, would have been LaDainian Tomlinson. But I don't think he played enough with the Jets and had enough success there.
5: Yeah, I don't know what the number is there, but yeah, I wasn't successful enough.
2: The Googler.
5: He's an all-time Batman villain.
2: Do we think that Dan... So just so people under... Like, we call Dan the Googler because he has the answer to every trivia question. I think we're kind of doubting whether or not Dan actually knows the answers to these questions. Bill, what would you guess the percent chances that Dan Turner is actually Googling the answers to these questions?
5: I'm not going to say that he's never Googled. I think there's a chance there. But I think Dan is a top-tier sports fan. I think he does know a lot of this stuff. I think his brain is the Google machine.
2: I tend to agree with that. Dan, come on the air, please. Have you ever Googled? I just want to say, I am actually, incredibly impressed with Dan's knowledge. There are subjects I think he's more knowledgeable than I am, and I can't say that about many people. That's I'm paying him a tremendous compliment. Dan, have you ever Googled an answer? Be honest.
6: No, never.
2: Dan.
6: Yes.
2: Dan, please be honest. It's okay if you have. Have you ever Googled an answer one time?
6: Not on this show, no. In life, yes, I have. Not for this
2: show. Have you ever taken a picture of your hairline and put it through ChatGPT?
6: I just shaved my head, so no. I've never really done that.
2: Well, I guess I don't know, man. Like, we're just talking to the crew about everyone's balding, apparently. Were you balding, or did you just want to, shave your head?
6: Oh, no. Actually, I had too much hair, and it was just bothering me, so I just wanted to cut it short, and I've always kept it short since then.
5: All right, we just got to get Dan off too much hair. All right, I've had, as a balding man, I've had enough.
2: Wait, so, Sorry. You shaved it with a razor, or, you buzzed it off?
6: Buzzed it off.
2: All right, so you're not completely shaven. You just have, you have a haircut like mine.
6: No, it's just really short hair, yeah. Not bald.
2: We'll talk bets for week two in the National Football League right after this.
7: The Bills are the NFL's first 2-0 team after taming the Lions to open their new stadium. Coach Joe Brady's career is off to a great start. Is this the year Buffalo finally gets over the hump and wins the big one? Westwood One Sports.
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2: +3.5 or better against the Green Bay Packers. Vibes are bad right now in Green Bay. The Philadelphia Eagles at 7 at home against the Titans. It's a funny game because the people that bet based on numbers, which is like a perfectly fine way to do it, I used to bet like that, are going to bet Tennessee. I don't think they're going to score in the game, so I can't bet them. I like the Eagles laying 7 on the road at the Tennessee Titans. I don't care who plays quarterback for the Vikings. I'm going to take the Vikings plus the points, Vikings money line, and over 48. I'm going to see if I can get a 3, and I'll bet the Jacksonville Jaguars catching points on the road in Denver against the Broncos. I'll have a small bet on the Niners laying 13.5 at home against the Dolphins. I like the over, and I think the Commanders are going to cover. I think Dallas wins a close game, but I think Washington can cover the spread. I love the Colts to keep it close on Sunday night on the road in Kansas City. And give me the Arizona Cardinals +4 or better at home against the Seattle Seahawks. And that does it for this week of shows here on You Better You Bet on Westwood One Sports and for the phenomenal Football Friday edition of the program. I will be back on Sunday morning, both for my show on WFAN in New York from 7:30 to 9 a.m. Eastern, and of course nationally with Femi, Countdown to Kickoff, 11 a.m. to 1 p.m. Eastern time. 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Our great friends, Black, Abdallah, and Raj, coming up next on Westwood One Sports.
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5: To another soft-hitting loss last night against the Rangers, but Trevor Story woke up the offense, a three-run home run in the eighth inning. The Sox come from behind and beat the Rangers 4-3. Sox head to Tampa this weekend for a series with the first-place Rays. The Bills christen their new Highmark Stadium. Three Josh Allen passing TDs. The quarterback runs for two more scores. Bills cruise 41-31 over the Lions. The Patriots will sign Stephon Gilmore to a one-day contract and see him retire as a Patriot in a ceremony on Friday. The Pats remain 5.5-point favorites for Sunday's game against the Steelers. Could be a bit rainy in the second half of that one. College football nationally ranked URI is at Stony Brook on Saturday. Bryant will host Princeton. And the Rhode Island FC will host the Miami FC in a key match Saturday at 7:30.
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8: Happy Football Friday, live from Chicago. It's Black and Abdallah, and how about last night's game? Buffalo, 41. Detroit, 31. The game was over in the first quarter. Detroit did not show, and congratulations to the Bills. They get to open their new stadium, and they also get a big win. And, you know, I'm going to say this, and I understand. Right now, there's only one team in the NFL that's 2-0. But at this moment, I think you can make the case. To this point, through two games, the Bills have looked the best in the NFL. I get it. Everyone else is still waiting to play their second game, so we'll see what San Francisco has. We'll see what Baltimore does. Chicago, right? Like, there are teams around the NFL that could make a case after this weekend. But Buffalo, boy, to open the stadium, to look like that, to score those points, I think that's certainly a place to start. And also, Abdallah, when we look at this game, Detroit, boy, your defense is in trouble.
9: The Lions, your defense, woof.
8: Woof. Buzz, your girlfriend, woof.
9: This is why I've been saying for over a year now, Josh Allen is the best quarterback in the NFL. This is Josh Allen's league. Sorry, Patrick Mahomes and Patrick Mahomes fans and Chiefs fans. This is Josh Allen's league. You can say whatever you want to. You can count the Super Bowl trophies. You can do whatever you want to. This is Josh Allen's league, and he proved it once again last night. And I think that the reason that the Bills fired Sean McDermott and kept Joe Brady is because Sean McDermott was holding Joe Brady and Josh Allen back. And you saw and have seen for the last two games a different looking Josh Allen. The numbers might look similar, and yeah, he's, you know, keeping touchdowns away from Cook. He finally got one last night for fantasy players and for Cook anytime touchdown bettors, myself, which was great at the end. But this looks different. The big plays look...
8: I disagree.
9: The big plays look
8: Josh
9: different.
8: Josh Allen has looked great for years. This offense has looked great. Brady's been there.
9: No.
8: Why couldn't they do this with Joe Brady being here?
9: He's looked more conservative before. The big plays look different.
8: I think you're living in the moment.
9: No. The big plays look different.
8: Too much reaction.
9: Watch the games, man. Watch the games.
8: Too much reaction.
9: Watch the games from before. The big plays look different. The willing to say, F you, I'm going to keep going for it, and I'm going to step on your throat. Sean McDermott was way too conservative as a defensive-minded head coach. He was too nice.
8: I don't know.
9: He was like, way too nice.
8: Here's the thing.
9: Joe Brady's got the chain out. He doesn't give a crap.
8: He is of the
9: Shanahan, McVay, and now Ben Johnson, and now Joe Brady. We're going to push the pedal down no matter what. And Sean McDermott was way too conservative. And yeah, Josh Allen, they were putting up numbers and fine, but you didn't see the explosiveness that you did before. You saw guys that kept up.
8: Did you fact check it?
9: You saw teams that kept up, but you didn't see this explosiveness, and he just looks different. He looks like he's having a lot more fun, and he looks like he's not just keeping up like we've seen in previous years.
8: My point to you is you're talking about an offense last year that was third in the NFL, averaging 28.3 points per game.
9: Yeah.
8: Saying that this is somehow different when it's the same people.
9: Yeah.
8: Same exact people.
9: Uh-huh.
8: In place.
9: Yeah. And now I'm looking at a guy that's already...
8: I think you're living in the moment.
9: And now I'm looking at a guy that already has better odds to win the MVP than the Miami Dolphins have to win a game this weekend.
8: Yeah, I don't care about that. I think what I'm pointing to is... they do look good. I'm not taking that away.
9: Okay.
8: But I'm unwilling to suggest that it was all Sean McDermott's fault.
9: It was.
8: And this is now just unlocked. Joe Brady was there.
9: Yeah.
8: What was stopped? There was nothing stopping him in this offense before. They were unstoppable. There were games early in seasons where they were just beating the brakes off teams.
9: It was
8: in the playoffs that were the problem with Sean McDermott
9: offense.
8: A
9: head coach that was telling him to run the ball more.
8: You're telling me it's McDermott's problem?
9: Yeah.
8: That
9: it was McDermott's.
8: Against Denver,
9: yes.
8: Josh Allen, at the end of the first half, is running around with the football down by his waist getting stripped. That's McDermott's fault?
9: It's McDermott's fault that they...
8: You're living
9: that,
8: in the moment.
9: That they didn't
8: you're
9: look as
8: it.
9: Explosive. Yeah, I am.
8: It's a great day in Buffalo today.
9: I am.
8: No doubt. And Abdallah's there to jump on a table, to wear
9: Absolutely.
8: The Zubas, to go
9: Absolutely.
8: Nuts.
9: Absolutely. When they win a Super Bowl this year, remember who's not there and who's the head coach. And why? And why when everybody else, when we go through the numbers of why Dan Campbell and
8: why are you yelling at me?
9: And why in Detroit, because
8: Stop
9: you're
8: yelling
9: not,
8: at
9: because
8: me.
9: You're not listening. You're trying to deflect now.
8: No, I'm
9: listen.
8: Listening.
9: No,
8: you're
9: listen.
8: Just yelling at
9: listen
8: me.
9: Listen to me. Why in Detroit they're saying we should have kept Ben Johnson. We should have kept Aaron Glenn. We should have kept these guys when Dan Campbell's your head coach. When in other teams around the country, they're saying we should have maybe kept our coordinators and maybe fired our head coaches. In Detroit, they're kicking themselves in the ass right now. When Buffalo's doing it, they fired their head coach and they're 2-0 and they're putting up crazy numbers.
8: Stop yelling at us.
9: And right now, you've got an MVP on your team who's plus 350, the shortest odds to win the MVP
8: I don't
9: in
8: care.
9: Week 2. Okay.
8: Who cares?
9: That's fine.
8: Who cares what the odds are for MVP in week
9: That's
8: 2?
9: That's fine. I'm just saying it.
8: I'm just saying it. Why are you so angry?
9: You enjoy your Cowboys in the Super Bowl like you picked.
8: So this is now a conversation about preseason picks?
9: I'm just saying.
8: I thought we were talking about the Buffalo Bills right now.
9: And the Lions, yes. And two teams in opposite directions. One team fired their head coach and kept their coordinator. One team decided to keep their head coach and let their coordinators leave when they should have fired their head coach and kept their coordinators as head coaches.
8: Well, I don't know if that's the case.
9: Okay.
8: I don't know if Dan Campbell needed to be fired back then.
9: Ask Detroit fans.
8: You could make a case, though, that this team... since Aaron Glenn and Ben Johnson left, is not the same. You can make the case, and the standings would show it.
9: Mm-hmm.
8: The Lions, now 1-1, could not stop Buffalo at all. Could not stop Buffalo at all last night. Last week, could not stop Tyler Shuck and the Saints. You know, like that, like to both together, that's the problem for the Lions moving forward. Their offense still scored 31 points last night.
9: Mm-hmm.
8: So, I mean, you could say that offensively they're not the same team that they were when Ben Johnson was the offensive coordinator. And a lot of people online today are pointing that out. I would also say they're not the same team defensively since Aaron Glenn took over as Jets head coach.
9: Yeah.
8: Like that to me is more impactful. The way this team plays defensively now is a bigger issue.
9: Everyone is giving the numbers. Oh, look at the Lions before Ben Johnson left and before and after Ben Johnson left. No, no, no. Change the name to Aaron Glenn. The offense looks fine. The offense looks fine. They're down three offensive linemen this season so far. The offense looks fine given what is going on with the Lions. Talk about the defense. Change the name from Ben Johnson to Aaron Glenn and tell me what's going on with this team. The offense is not the problem. We spent a good portion of the show yesterday talking about Jared Goff and where he ranks among quarterbacks and how consistent he is and how great this offense is and the plethora of riches that they have as weapons on offense. The offense is fine. It's the defense that sucks right now. And so don't tell me about Ben Johnson leaving and Ben Johnson doing, because you and I broadcast out of the city of Chicago every day. The defense here sucks too. It might be worse than the Lions defense right now. It
8: probably is.
9: You might have the two worst defenses in the NFL. Yeah,
8: probably worse. Yep.
9: In the NFC North right here in Chicago and Detroit. So you can say whatever you want to about who they should have kept. It might be Aaron Glenn that they should have kept because Ben Johnson doesn't seem to care about defense on his team either.
8: Yeah, it's Buckingham Dollar here on Westwood One Sports, the Westwood One Sports app, SiriusXM channel 260, and all of our great radio affiliates around the country. I'm Chris Bleck, along with Adam Abdallah, on the air until 3 Eastern. You can always call or text the show at 310-840-4910. And on a football Friday, if you want to yell at me, I guess you could yell at us too. Abdallah has taken the stance that he just wants to yell at all of us.
9: Well, you're just discounting my opinion like it's nothing. I thought we were friends here.
8: No, you're just being,
9: that's fine.
8: I listen to your opinion. Mm-hmm. I disagree with your opinion.
9: I think
8: you're living in the moment. You're giving me a reaction that this team, because of one game last night, they're now the Super Bowl champs.
9: Yeah, I've got my sources.
8: Okay.
9: Source one and source two.
8: Yes, okay.
9: Pointing in my eyes.
8: Yes, I see that. Blackie Abdallah here on Westwood One Sports and the Westwood One Sports app. I do think, though, this is a major problem for Detroit. I thought Detroit would bounce back this season. I thought that they would win the close games, and I thought that this would be a better season for the Lions. Maybe I'm wrong. Maybe the Aaron Glenn not being defensive coordinator storyline is a bigger deal. Maybe this defense just is not good. And if they're not good defensively, it's going to be a problem, because what we saw last night, and we talked about it here on the show yesterday, leading into the game, what did we say? Buffalo is going to be able to score every time down the field. And then we said, can Detroit match that? Can the Lions, without two offensive linemen in there, match that? Mm-hmm. And what we saw in the first half and in the first quarter is that we could not match. The Lions could not match it.
9: Mm-hmm.
8: The Lions were stuck early, and the Bills just kept scoring. And they just kept scoring touchdowns. 27-10 at halftime. You know, they were up 21-0. You know, the place was rocking. Yeah. So, like it was cool to see, and good for Buffalo, and it's cool to open a stadium and get a win, and it's a blowout win to start. You know, like that, it was, you and I talked about it going into the game last night. That was going to be the storyline, and that's going to be the storyline for the Lions in many of these situations. If their offense can't protect Goff and they can't keep pace, their defense is just going to continue to give up touchdowns.
9: Yeah, the Bills didn't punt until their final drive of the first half. The Lions kicked a sad field goal at the end of the first half. And I mentioned it to you yesterday. I thought that the Bills would be able to score on every single drive. They basically did. They punted twice in the entire game on two of their drives. And the Lions punted on their first drive. They went negative 5 yards on their first drive.
8: Yep.
9: And they punted. And I said to you and Raj that it would come down to the first team that punted would lose the game. And it took a lot of restraint for me to not text you guys. Well, that's the game. After the first 7 minutes of game time, to be like, game, when it was 7-0. But I should have. I should have just called my shot right there and just been like, game, that's it. Because the way the Bills offense cut through that defense like it was nothing. Like it was a hot knife through butter. Like it was Swiss cheese. Whatever metaphor you want to use, they did whatever they wanted to through that defense the entire night. And it seemed like Goff was on the other side. Goff was rattled because they were missing 3 out of 5 offensive linemen. Jahmyr Gibbs couldn't do anything running the football. Like, this Lions team, look, they put up numbers later in the game. It wasn't until the second half, you know, that they got going. The third quarter, there were only 2 drives total in the third quarter, one by each team. And so they didn't really get going until, you know, 1 drive in the third quarter, a few drives in the fourth quarter, but they didn't really get going until late. I know it was only a 10-point game, but that really didn't dictate.
10: It was a 2-score game for most of the game.
9: But this didn't really dictate how the Bills and the Lions looked.
10: No.
9: Like, if you watched the game, the Bills dominated this game.
10: You could also listen to the game last night on Westwood One Sports. Dalton Kincaid, 16-yard touchdown to put Buffalo up 27-7. This is what it sounded like on Westwood One Sports.
11: Shotgun snap to Allen. Throws over the middle. Open and into the end zone. It's a touchdown. And it's Dalton Kincaid. His first of the season right over the middle. And the Bills continue to make it look awfully easy. Up 27-7 in the second quarter.
10: There you go. Kevin Kugler right here on Westwood One Sports. And so the Bills go on to win it 41-31. Josh Allen talked after the game about getting off to the fast start against the Lions.
12: Yeah, I mean, any time that you're playing against a team like that, with a great quarterback, extremely well coached, got a lot of weapons on the offensive side of the ball, you know, you have to take advantage of your opportunities, and we did that early. Felt like, you know, we had to step up the entirety of the game. But again, they still clawed and fought their way back and made it a game. And like I said, anytime you're going against a team like that, you just have to put your head down. The score doesn't matter, and take it 1 drive at a time.
10: Welcome to Dalla here on Westwood One Sports and the Westwood One Sports app. Josh Allen was fantastic. 3 passing touchdowns, 2 rushing touchdowns for Abdallah's MVP. Crown him now champion, Josh Allen.
9: You can text the show or call the show, 310-840-4910.
10: You don't like how I said that?
9: Jim in Oak Park here in Chicago, Illinois, 872, texts us, Abdallah is on fire, and he's right. No, I added the he's right part. But yeah, listen, Josh Allen is the best player in the NFL right now through week 1 and 1 game of week 2. He's the best quarterback in the NFL. He has been for the last year. And I think that Joe Brady, now being the head coach, has the governor taken off of him. The head coach still is the head coach. He still decides what goes on. He still has veto power. You don't think, I understand that that it's his plays and his playbook and his, all of what he decides goes, but we've been spending the last week talking about how Sean Payton is going to take the play sheet away and decide to call plays again. What's the difference? What's the difference of an offensive coordinator and a head coach? That's the difference. That's the difference of being an offensive coordinator, a head coach, is you decide what happens. And so Sean McDermott leaving and Joe Brady being the head coach, Josh Allen looks, this offense just looks different. Even though it's the same offensive coordinator now being a head coach, he decides what happens, and the governor is off now.
10: It's Black and Abdallah. If you want to agree with Abdallah, you can text the show at 310-840-4910.
9: I'll read the ones that disagree with me, too.
10: Oh, yeah,
9: I would.
10: I see how it is on a football Friday.
9: You put your cheaters on, and you read the ones that agree with you.
10: Yeah, personal shots. I see how it is. I get it. Taking off-air convos on the air. I see what you're doing, because it's hard for me to read it, because it's small. I see what you're doing.
9: I would read the ones that disagree with me if we got it.
10: No one does that better than Adam Abdallah.
9: I'm just saying.
10: Here's a conversation from earlier.
9: I'm just saying.
10: Go ahead, read another. What do you have?
9: I don't have any that disagree with me.
10: All right.
9: There's none that disagree with me.
10: Coming up, we
9: Raj,
10: have four-
9: if there Raj, if there was a text that disagreed with me, I would read it. But there are, Raj, are there any text messages right now that disagree with me? Are there any? I do not see any.
13: I see Jim from Oak Park, who, now, on fire could mean separate things. You know, I mean, it could mean you're just very hot and bothered at the moment. Doesn't necessarily mean you're correct.
9: I'm going to take it to mean that I'm correct.
10: You let me know when you're done.
9: I'm going to take it to me that I'm correct.
10: We have 14 questions.
13: This is not Football Friday. This is Frisky Friday today with Fleck and Abdallah. My goodness. We sure we should be sipping Celsius right now, Abdallah? Are we sure about that?
9: Kiwi guava flavored.
10: All right, third time for the tease. Here we go. 14 questions for 14 games in the NFL. We'll discuss that next as we preview week 2 in the NFL. Whew. The wait is over. 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
1: Last night, Buffalo wins 41-31 over the Lions. Big win for Buffalo to open the new stadium. Thursday night football, and now we get to set our sights on the rest of week two in the NFL. We have 14 questions for 14 games as Raj Sharon's in Parts Unknown in Colorado. Raj, you have come up with some big questions, yes. The biggest questions heading into week two in the NFL.
2: That's right, biggest slate, because last week we only had 13 questions. This week, 14 questions, week two.
1: Bigger.
2: That much bigger.
1: Yep.
2: All right, we're going to start off Carolina and Atlanta. By the way, Ian Rappaport just reported a few minutes ago, looks like Cooper Rush is going to start again for the Falcons tomorrow. But that is not our big question. Typically, guys, 37 points is enough to win most football games. It wasn't for the Carolina Panthers. In fact, they got blown out scoring 37 points because they ran into my Chicago Bears. So here is my question I ask you guys. Are Bryce Young and the Panthers on offense actually good?
3: Yes.
1: Well, what were you going to say? Well, when Raj said the injury.
3: Well, I was going to say what I heard yesterday is that with Penix, it's all kind of up to him now because he's been participating fully in practice. And because he's had multiple reconstructive surgeries on this knee, it's about feel.
1: Okay.
3: So he's participated fully the last 2 days in practice. It seems like if he wanted to go, he could go. And that he wants a full week of full practice before he could go. So it seems like he could have possibly gone this week, but wants one more full week from what I was reading and listening to yesterday and this morning. And so he'll probably go next week, but they gave Cooper Rush one more because they both took full reps yesterday and the day before.
1: Raj, to answer your question, I would say I don't think they're actually good. I think they're decent. I think they're okay.
3: He's always been able to throw the ball like far down the field. Like he can push the ball down the field, which you need to be able to do. And I think they're decent. He played well towards the end of the season last year. They're good. I think they're fine. I don't think you're going to get a true measurement against Atlanta because their defense has been riddled with injuries too. So I don't think you're going to find out for another couple weeks here whether the Panthers are actually a decent offense or not.
1: I would say decent, improving. That's the way I would describe
3: they're getting better.
1: The Panthers.
3: Yeah.
2: All right, next guys. Game, let's go to Charm City, where the Saints, who could be 0-0-1, instead they're 0-1, take on the Ravens. And our big question, can Tyler Shuck keep up with Lamar Jackson?
1: Okay, I'm going to say this. I've been promoting Shuck and the Saints. I'm guessing we might look back in a couple weeks and see their performance against the Lions and say that's more about the Lions than it is the Saints. So I'm going to say Shuck and the Saints will not keep pace with Lamar and the Ravens.
3: I will say this is more about the level of defense that the Saints are going to be facing this week as opposed to what they faced last week. So keep up? Probably not, but that's because we saw the Lions defense last night and what the Ravens defense was able to do to the Colts. Now, tell me, what do you think of the Colts defense or Colts offense? Is it good? But we've seen what the Ravens were able to do on defense and what they added with Hendrickson and how they were able to, you know, to rattle Daniel Jones. So I don't think so, but that's just because of how good the Ravens defense can be this year.
2: All right, guys, let's go to where you're broadcasting from right now, the great city of Chicago, where the Vikings will visit to take on my Chicago Bears. I want to know, can the Bears offense keep a record-setting pace against Brian Flores' defense?
1: So what are we talking about record-setting pace? Are we saying 32, 35?
3: A 40 burger?
1: They're not scoring 50.
3: They're not putting up 55?
1: And I don't think they're going to go for 40. No.
3: I think they're going like 30. Like, what's the team? Like, the total in this game is 47.5.
2: So the record the Broncos set in 2013 is just under 38 points. We'll just call it 38 points per game, okay? So you scored 59 points week one. Can you score enough week two to stay on that pace of 39 points per game?
3: Okay, I'll tell you right now, the team total in this game is 26.5.
1: Yeah, I was, you know what's funny about that is I was just about to say, give me 27.
3: Okay.
1: Chicago 27, Minnesota like 23.
3: Okay.
2: That's what I kind of. Because you got such a big buffer with 59 in week one.
1: I was going to
3: put this game at like 30 maybe for them and say like that's a good day against Brian Flores. 30 points against Brian Flores? That's a good day. That's a great day.
1: Yeah, I don't think a storyline we will have on Monday, Raj, will be how explosive and amazing, and look at this Ben Johnson. I think it'll be just a good game that the Bears will find a way to win. But I don't think the storyline on Sunday Night Football when they're recapping the league will be, look at what the Bears did again offensively. Now, if they do that, then we might have to have conversations that Abdallah's having today about the Bills, right? So, like, I think they win, but I think it's going to be a little closer.
3: Well, because remember, it's this week Vikings for the Bears, and then next week Monday Night Football against the Eagles, another great defense.
2: We'll get to that later on in 14 questions. All right, let's go to Houston, where the Bengals go to town. Will the Texans defense look like the Texans defense again, now facing Joe Burrow?
3: That's going to be a little... Well, Joe Burrow is definitely going to play. He was dealing with some back issues earlier in the week. It was announced just moments ago that he was definitely going to play this Sunday. So no question about that. I think they'll get back to somewhat of the Texans' form. It's still Joe Burrow. It's still two of the best wide receivers in the NFL. It's still a great offense. I still think that they will get back to somewhat of a decent form. I mean, we saw what Josh Allen has been able to do the last two games.
1: Yeah.
3: I think they'll get back to kind of their look, but they're still facing a great offense.
1: I'm going to say they will get back to playing good defense. And I think Houston wins this week. Mm-hmm. So I think that's a fair way to look at it, Raj, is that the Texans defense will get back to how they're supposed to look. They will cause chaos in the pocket. And Joe Burrow, I think, will have a rough day against Houston on the road. So, yeah, I agree with that. I think Houston's defense does show this weekend.
2: You always get a different perspective now after watching Buffalo light up Detroit last night. Oh, maybe it's just Buffalo. All right, let's go to New England.
1: Right. Mm-hmm. Absolutely.
2: Let's go to New England. Can Drake May against the Steelers avoid the turnovers? And I threw this in for you, Abdallah, and the sacks against T.J. Watt and that Pittsburgh defense.
3: I don't know if you guys know this, but in Drake May's last five games, he's taken 24 sacks for over 140 yards.
1: A lot of sacks.
3: I didn't know that. Never heard that. So I'm going to say no. They are going to get to Drake May. He's going to take some sacks, and he's going to have a try. I don't know if it's going to be an interception, but it's going to be a fumble, and the Steelers will take advantage of that. I don't know if the Steelers are going to win the game, but they will get to Drake May.
1: T.J. Watt will be the player of the game.
3: Ooh.
1: He'll be the player of the game. He will do something, strip sack, fumble, recovery, return, something, just like he did last week. I think he wrecks the Patriots offense, and the Patriots offense will struggle without A.J. Brown.
3: Okay.
1: So I think the Steelers will keep this thing close, and I think T.J. Watt will have a game.
3: Okay.
2: All right, 14 questions rolls along to the Jettolands. Will the Packers have a hangover after blowing last week's game?
3: I don't think so. I think the Packers win this game. I think they get right. I don't think they're gonna like blow the Jets out or anything like that. They're a 3.5-point road favorite.
1: I think the Jets might be a little frisky at home.
3: Frisky doesn't mean they win.
1: They might be frisky.
3: Doesn't mean they win.
1: It might be a difficult game that the Packers have to pull out late.
3: Doesn't mean they win.
1: I think that's what I think will happen. So could you say there's a bit of a hangover? I think you could, because I think for 3.5 quarters, the Packers might struggle through this game. So I think, yes, there could be a hangover.
3: Okay.
2: All right, guys, now let's go to Tampa Bay. Can Deshaun Watson live up to the lofty standards that you two in the media put on him and throw for 400 yards and 5 touchdowns?
1: No. This was Deshaun Watson when he was asked this week on being aware that he should probably play well this week. before next week's home opener against in Cleveland against Carolina. This is what he had to say about it.
4: I think all that is for the media. I mean, I think the media has this expectation that I'm supposed to throw 400 yards and 5 touchdowns every week. So until that happens, I guess it's going to be the same situation. So again, my job is to make sure I'm operating well so we can try to get a win and keep moving forward from there.
1: So there's Deshaun Watson. It's the media creating this conversation.
3: So his totals on DraftKings, promo code BNA26, are 174.5 yards and a touchdown.
1: Under.
3: A touchdown.
1: Go under.
3: Well, it's 1.5 touchdowns. But yeah.
1: To answer Roger's question, I do not think Deshaun Watson will throw for 400 yards or 5 touchdowns. So.
3: Okay.
1: I think that's the case. I think Tampa wins. I think it's going to be ugly for Cleveland. I think what we'll be talking about next week is whether or not the Browns should be starting Deshaun Watson at home or they go to Shedeur Sanders. I've stuck with the idea that I don't think Shedeur Sanders is any good, and that's why the Browns are going down this path with Watson. Mm-hmm. It's because they know that Sanders can't play, so the only option they have is to stick it out with Watson as long as possible.
2: Oof, man. All right, next man. Game, yeah, and I'm we hinted this two. One earlier. So the Eagles go to Tennessee to play the Titans. Could the Eagles avoid looking past Tennessee and ahead to their big Week 3 matchup with the Bears?
1: I think Philly's good enough to do that, and Tennessee looked so bad last week. I would just throw some caution out there. Week 2, usually you get a bit of a correction. So can Tennessee at home look a little better? Keep it close, look decent. Can Cam Ward look okay? He looked terrible last week. I would say Philly will take care of business.
3: Yeah.
1: But I wouldn't be surprised if you got a better effort from the Titans this week.
3: You might, but I don't believe in trap games in the NFL from championship caliber teams, especially championship caliber defenses. So yep. I'm going to say no. This will not be a trap game for the Eagles.
2: All right, guys, we still have...
3: I think that they'll be fine. Yeah.
2: We still got about 6 more games to get through. 14, quite a bit. Jacksonville, Denver, Raiders, Chargers, Cardinals, Seahawks, Commanders, Cowboys, Dolphins, 49ers, Colts, Chiefs. A lot still to get to.
1: Yes, Raj. We'll get to those questions coming up here on Black and Abdallah. We'll get the final 6 questions as we head into the NFL weekend. That's coming up next. So the question about the Broncos, can they respond? We'll address that coming up next. 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Jacksonville at Denver. Can the Broncos respond? We'll talk about that next.
0: The Bills are the NFL's first 2-0 team after taming the Lions to open their new stadium. Coach Joe Brady's career is off to a great start. Is this the year Buffalo finally gets over the hump and wins the big one? Westwood One Sports.
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0: 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Here's Black and Abdallah.
1: We're previewing week two in the NFL. Taking a look at each game, the biggest question from each game on the slate. Now we look at Jacksonville at Denver. Raj, what's the biggest question? Jacksonville and Denver, what do we have?
2: That's right. Let's go to the Mile High where Timothy Richard Tebow will be in the house this Sunday.
1: Really?
2: As the Broncos alumni player of the game against his hometown Jaguars. I think there's some gamesmanship there. Here's our question. Are the Broncos on both sides of the football really as bad as they looked on Monday night?
1: My answer is no. I think the defense will tackle. What, they missed 28 tackles?
3: Yeah.
1: By next
2: game. It was
1: like
2: a record
1: stats.
2: Since they've been recording the statistic. It was a single game record.
1: From Monday night. I'm guessing the defense looks better. I also think this is one of those games where the perception on what took place in week one will cloud some of the minds as thinking that Jacksonville will just roll in there and take care of business. I'm guessing Denver responds and they win. That's the way I'm guessing this will play out.
3: I think so too. I think that the Broncos respond and get right this week. And if they don't, Sean Payton will respond and find them a way to get right by taking back the play calling.
1: Pull it back.
3: Take the sheet away.
1: Grab it back.
3: Yeah.
1: I'm calling plays. Mm-hmm. Move aside.
2: So funny. We've been talking about all these coaches that like lost their assistants and they're not as good. We're in this case here where it's like, pull it back from the assistant. Retake power head coach.
1: Yeah, it's true.
2: All right. Next up, guys, an AFC West showdown. Let's head to Hollywood where the Chargers host Kirk Cousins and the Raiders. Can the Chargers afford an 0-2 start with those two losses being against presumed two of the worst teams in the league?
1: I think no. I think this is a week two must win for the Chargers. Week two must win. You cannot drop the first two games of the season to the Cardinals and the Raiders. And then we've talked about it throughout the week. The next seven games, they're playing big dogs. They got good teams on the schedule the next 7 weeks. They need a win. They need to be 500 going into next week.
3: I get that, yes.
1: It's a must win in week two.
3: I understand.
1: Must win
3: I understand,
1: in week two.
3: But I understand that, but you're not sitting here and I'm not sitting there. That's not the roles that we play on the show, Chris.
1: We don't play roles.
3: It is my job It is my job to declare must wins in week two if there's such things as a must win in week two.
1: There's a must win here.
3: At the end of the season,
1: I can sniff it.
3: There aren't a bunch of people that put their hats on a rack and go into a room and say, well, in week one and two, the Chargers lost to the Cardinals and the Raiders, so they're not going to make the playoffs. Because if they do lose to the Raiders, and let's say they lose to the Bills,
1: what
3: but
1: happens?
3: If they beat the Seahawks, and if they beat the Broncos, because the Broncos are still a mess,
1: if they win
3: and if they
1: games,
3: find
1: sure,
3: a way to beat the Chiefs, and the Rams are still a mess. The point is,
1: what's the point?
3: Two losses in the first 2 weeks of the season doesn't mean you're not going to make the playoffs. It just means that you're 0-2.
1: It's as must win as it gets.
3: It doesn't mean anything, especially to the Cardinals and the Raiders. It doesn't mean anything.
1: Wow.
3: It just means that, you know, Harbaugh's hot seat. That's what it means. Harbaugh hot seat.
1: Hardball.
2: All right, fellas.
3: Hardball hot seat. And maybe we were talking. Right. Maybe we weren't giving enough talking about the wrong Harbaugh all off season.
2: Ooh.
3: As being on
2: a little
3: watch.
2: Dig there, Christopher Black. Okay, boy, we are
3: no, not a dig.
1: I don't know what he's doing today.
3: It was
1: Raj.
3: Not a dig.
2: I don't know what he's doing either. But
1: he's in a mood
2: like
1: today.
2: It, honestly, he's on it today.
3: It was not a dig all right, at all.
1: Next game,
2: let's go to the desert, guys. Seahawks at Cardinals. We just talked about the Cardinals. You know, implied one of the worst teams in the league. The Cardinals couldn't possibly beat Drew Lock to start 2-0. Could they?
1: Okay, so this is how it happens. If Drew Lock plays poorly, throws a couple of turnovers, and Jacoby Brissett looks professional like he did last week at home, I could see Arizona pulling off an upset. I'm not going to pick them, But if you told me on Monday morning that that's the outcome, one, will be one of the topics on Monday will be most surprising 2-0 team, Arizona Cardinals.
2: Arizona Cardinals.
1: Like, they'll be in that conversation. But I could see a world where Arizona upsets Seattle. I could see that.
3: I don't see it. I think Mike McDonald is one of the best head coaches in the NFL. I think he's proven that over the last year or so. And even with Drew Lock, I don't think that there's a way that he... I mean, he's had over a week to prepare for this game with Drew Lock.
1: Like, but he's also Drew Lock.
3: I understand that. I understand
1: that. He is who he is.
3: Drew Lock could stand there, I think, hand the ball off to Price 50 times.
1: What if Drew Lock does Drew Lock things?
3: Drew Lock things is handing the ball off 50 times and not turning the ball over and dancing to Young Jeezy.
1: Raj, there is nothing I hate in sports media than when a commentator tries to describe a game and they say, you know, the Sixers can win this season if LeBron James is LeBron James. That the phrase of someone is who they are is the most irritating thing to me when watching and consuming sports. I hate it. And that's why I'm joking about it. What if Drew Lock is doing Drew Lock things?
3: I don't think Mike McDaniel's going to let him do, or Mike McDonald's going to let him do Drew Lock things. I think he's going to let you hand the ball off 40 times and let the defense do defense things.
1: I'm telling you guys, when you hear it the next time, you're going to think of what
3: it's
1: it's all you'll hear is, oh, the Chiefs can win if Patrick Mahomes does Patrick Mahomes things.
3: Mm-hmm.
1: Okay.
2: All right, guys, let's head to Dallas. Old school NFC East rivalry, Washington and Dallas. The D in Dallas was supposed to stand for defense this year with all their offseason moves.
1: Easy, Raj. What are we doing?
2: They were the Alice Cowboys. We'll see what happens week two, and that's our question. Can the Cowboy defense slow down Jaden Daniels?
1: What's the over-under? Because I think the answer is no, and I think this is a shootout. There's going to be points. I'm thinking both teams score. Both teams are going to score in the 30s.
3: 50 and a half.
1: Both teams are going to score in the 30s over.
3: Yeah, I agree with you. I think this is a good old-fashioned shootout between both teams. I think that much like yesterday, you could put whatever number you wanted to on this, and I would probably bet the over in this game at 50 and a half. I think we touched 60 in this one, too.
1: Yep.
3: So I think the answer is no.
1: Touch it. Get towards 60.
2: All right, guys. We head to the Bay, where Malik Willis and the mighty Miami Dolphins visit the 49ers, coming off of their week one win in Australia. Is 13 and a half points enough between the 49ers and the Dolphins? Possibly the best team in the sport at home against the worst team in the sport.
3: Don't do it. I understand what the gambler in you tells you, Chris. 13 and a half points, take the teams off of it.
1: No.
3: This is the worst team in the NFL.
1: They have their starting quarterback, too.
3: He's not.
1: No, but he is by name, by definition.
3: Don't do it. No, you know he's not. You spent the entire offseason saying that he's not.
1: Raj, my gambling rule is that if a team's getting double-digit points like that and their quarterback, their starting quarterback, is playing, I always take the underdog in the points.
3: You know he's not a starting quarterback.
1: But he's technically their starting quarterback.
3: Just because he's their starting quarterback doesn't mean he's off.
1: All right, I'll let you guys sway me. 49ers by 75.
3: Okay.
1: No, there's no number big enough. No, I don't think so.
3: I think they win by two touchdowns.
1: I could see it, yeah.
2: All right, guys.
1: Final game. What do we have,
2: finally,
1: Raj?
2: We'll be waiting all day for Sunday night at Arrowhead, where the Colts visit to play the Chiefs. Look, they've been in my favorite team's division, so I've seen Andy Reid a lot. He never trusts the running game, other than when he didn't have a quarterback. He would give Jamal Charles the ball a million times. But other than that, he never consistently trusts the running game. But he did last Monday against the Broncos. Our big question, will Andy Reid continue to trust Kenneth Walker, go against his instinct to throw, and run the football?
1: I think so.
3: Yeah,
1: I think that's the way this offense is going to work this year.
3: I don't think he has a choice. You've got to survive and adapt, man. And when you don't have the weapons, and yes, week one looked really good for some of these weapons, But you've got to survive and adapt, and your quarterback coming off of an injury with Travis Kelce, who's probably in his final year, and some other questionable weapons. I would say that you spent so much money on this running back that can

0: En garde!
1: U.S. Olympians do it, and so does your college-bound neighbor Jane. 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
2: College game tomorrow night, LSU and Ole Miss, 7:30 Eastern. Sam Levitt is now upgraded to questionable. So was Lane Kiffin just messing around with the injury report during the week that he had to submit to the SEC?
3: Yes.
2: Okay. All right. Because the gambling lines didn't move.
3: I told you.
2: And you'd said that yesterday, and now upgraded to questionable. So it seems like Sam Levitt's going to play.
3: This is ridiculous.
2: Saturday night against Ole Miss.
3: This is the most ridiculous thing that has been going on, and it's just added storylines after added storylines. And I think he was just doing this to take the conversation to another location, right? Like, Lane just did this, so we're talking about something else. Be like, oh, we're not talking about other things that are going on.
2: Well,
3: with LSU.
2: A great show once said that if you don't like what's being said, change the conversation.
3: Change the conversation.
2: Right? Mad Men. That's what they say multiple times on that show. Black and Abdallah here on Westwood One Sports and the Westwood One Sports app. Is it now time to have a conversation about Dan Campbell? We will, coming up next.
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2: On way to another soft-hitting loss last night against the Rangers, but Trevor Story woke up the offense, a three-run home run in the eighth inning. The Sox come from behind and beat the Rangers 4-3. Sox head to Tampa this weekend for a series with the first-place Rays. The Bills christen their new Highmark Stadium. Three Josh Allen passing TDs. The quarterback runs for two more scores. Bills cruise 41-31 over the Lions. The Patriots will sign Stephon Gilmore to a one-day contract and see him retire as a Patriot in a ceremony on Friday. The Pats remain 5.5-point favorites for Sunday's game against the Steelers. Could be a bit rainy in the second half of that one. College football nationally ranked URI is at Stony Brook on Saturday. Bryant will host Princeton. And the Rhode Island FC will host the Miami FC in a key match Saturday at 7:30.
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5: 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Last night, Buffalo 41-31 over the Detroit Lions. And yes, we could talk about the Bills looking great, but I think there's more of a conversation to be had around Detroit. They're 1-1 to start the season. Their defense has looked really bad. Last night, their defense didn't even give them a chance to compete for the entirety of the game. It was over a two-score game. Now, it's a 10-point finish. Yeah, okay, Detroit kind of hung around. So about the seven-minute mark, they punted the football away, and at that point, it was like, all right, unless you force a three and out and get the football back right away, this thing pretty much seems like it's cooked. Mm-hmm. And that's essentially what happened. Buffalo goes on the win 41-31, and they win by the two scores. And I think the conversation has to kind of start with Dan Campbell in what we've seen from the Lions last year and now to start this season. Defensively specifically, the Lions defense has been bad the first 2 weeks of the year. When Tyler Shuck in that Saints offense in week one is able to just march down the field and then get a chance to try and win the game in overtime. And Tyler Shuck led the NFL last week in passing yards. So that Saints, you know, I say sarcastically, that high-flying Saints offense goes to Detroit, and they're able to move the ball at will. Mm-hmm. You then fast forward to this week, last night, at Buffalo. I mean, in the first quarter, the Lions defense could not do anything. Mm-hmm. They couldn't stop Buffalo at all. It's 21-0. And early, and then at halftime, 27-10, the game was over.
6: Yeah.
5: It was over before we even got to halftime. So, you know, congratulations to the Bills. They look like the real deal. They look like a Super Bowl contending team. Josh Allen looks like the best player in football. Three touchdowns last night, two rushing. He looks great. Firing on all cylinders. Mm-hmm. What's going on with Detroit?
6: So, I think we have to go back to 2024 when Detroit was the number one seed in the NFC. They lost two games all year.
5: They were the darlings of football.
6: They had the number two ranked offense in points per game, and they had like the sixth ranked defense in points given up per game. And they had the bye. They were the number one seed. And they got absolutely punked by the Commanders and a rookie quarterback in Jaden Daniels. And they got eliminated. And that's when Ben Johnson didn't leave, could have left.
5: Yeah.
6: And said, no, I'm going to run it back. And Aaron Glenn said, no, I'm going to run it back. And everybody else said, no, I'm going to run it back, right? Because, like, players can't really do that. They're under contract and whatnot. But, like, coaches, were they were both getting Aaron Glenn, Ben Johnson. They were all getting offers. They were all taking interviews.
5: Yep.
6: Everybody thought that they were going to leave, but they both said, we're going to run it back. Then last year, 2 years ago, you know, obviously they don't do that. So then they leave after that. So
5: losing in the NFC Championship game to San Francisco.
6: Yes. Then
5: was that the all that you just
6: They leave.
5: Pushed back?
6: Yeah, they leave.
5: Okay. All right.
6: Should instead they have taken Dan Campbell and let him go.
5: Now, that was never a conversation at the time, though.
6: It was with the Bills. Other teams have done it.
5: Yeah, I mean, obviously hindsight is what this conversation's about. I would say offensively, though, for the Lions, scoring 31 in your first two games is not bad.
6: Mm-hmm.
5: Right? They scored 31 in both games.
6: Mm-hmm.
5: Saints and Bills.
6: Mm-hmm.
5: It's the giving up 30 and a chance to lose to the Saints and giving up 41 last night. That's the problem. To me, this is more of it. I think it's flashy. It's fun to say, look what Ben Johnson is doing in Chicago. He should be the Lions head coach. They should not have let him go. Dan Campbell should have moved on. The Lions should have kept Ben Johnson because Ben Johnson's the flashy, offensive-minded, quote, guru, superstar head coach who's having a lot of success with the division rival in Chicago. I think this says more about Aaron Glenn and the defense.
6: That's what I think, too.
5: The defense that has looked so bad, and it looked bad last year, and it's looking bad now to start the season.
6: Because everyone wants to say, oh, Ben Johnson was the dude. And look, you and I broadcast out of Chicago. You and I are Bears fans. We love Ben Johnson. We love that he's here coaching the Bears. He's great. He's great. But he's not the first person to come up with an explosive offense.
5: Oh.
6: Sean McVay's been around. Kyle Shanahan's been around. Like, guys have been around with explosive offenses. Like, Sean Payton's a great offensive head coach. You know, Andy Reid's a great offensive head coach. All these guys have been around for a while. But Aaron, what has been going on with the Lions the last couple years, the last year, and now two games? That's Aaron Glenn.
5: Now, I do think the Lions should be okay. Like, I don't think this is the sky is falling and that the Lions will not make the playoffs because they lost to a very good team on the road last night. That's not what I'm doing here. I would just say there is concern that the defense does not look good. And in the division that the Lions play in, Green Bay's offense is decent. The Vikings offense last week put up a ton of points.
6: Yeah.
5: And Chicago last week put up 59. So in the division, if the Lions want to win the division, they need to improve defensively.
6: I just think that when you see the things going around online of look at the numbers of the Lions before Ben Johnson left and now that he's with the Chicago Bears, those are deceiving because the offense is still cooking for the Lions. Look at how many points they put up against the Saints last week. Look at what they did yesterday with three of their five offensive linemen out. All of the circumstances that they're dealing with because of that. When Goff is getting pressured, when he's got to move outside of the pocket, when Jahmyr Gibbs has to run through a brick wall every time because their offensive line sucks. You can't do that. When Goff walked onto the field and he's down 7-0, like, that's a problem. So because their defense is bad, that's not Ben Johnson left, and that's the problem. The problem is Dan Campbell hasn't been able to replace Aaron Glenn leaving and taking a top 10 defense with him. That's been the issue with the Lions. The Lions, that year, they were the number one seed, had the number two offense, and a top 10 defense. That's what got them the number one seed.
5: The numbers you're talking about with Ben Johnson, the Lions were 36-15. Without Ben Johnson, they are 13-22-1. So, yeah, then the numbers with and without Ben Johnson are very obvious. You could probably do that same thing, though, with Aaron Glenn, because last year was not great.
6: Mm-hmm.
5: Although they were a good team last year.
6: Mm-hmm.
5: It's not like the Lions were a bottom feeder like they've been for their entire franchise's history. They're a good team that just missed the playoffs. Here's Dan Campbell last night after the game that the Lions did not play or coach good enough last night.
7: We didn't play good enough, and we didn't coach good enough. You know, that falls on me. And we needed to play a. It didn't have to be spotless, but it certainly needed to be a lot cleaner than that. And we did not do that. And we knew we needed to score some points. We stalled out early in that game, you know, that got us early. You know, you're down three scores, and really we haven't done anything offensively. And so a lot of that help needed to come there to be able to answer back.
5: So there's Dan Campbell last night after the Bills beat the Lions 41-31.
6: You can always text and call the show 310-840-4910. We have a text from the 208. According to Abdallah Logic, when the Bears don't go to the Super Bowl or win the Super Bowl, they need to fire the head coach and keep the coordinators. No, that's not what...
5: It's kind of what you were saying in the first hour of the show. That's kind of what you were alluding to.
6: That's not what I'm saying.
5: I agree.
6: That's not what I'm saying.
5: That's a great text message. Shout out.
6: When you get there multiple times and you fail, sometimes you need a change. Sean McDermott had been a problem in the playoffs multiple times. Dan Campbell has been the darling multiple times and not had gotten results. Like, if you look at the Steelers and the Ravens,
5: yeah,
6: you needed to make it. There was time. It was time for a change. It was just time for a change. And so you've got Mike Tomlin's on a desk now. And you've got Harbaugh's with the Giants. Sometimes it's just time for a change. And
5: no
6: look,
5: desk.
6: Go up to a Bills fan and ask them they're not happy that Joe Brady's the head coach today.
5: Yeah, today.
6: Okay.
5: Yes, today. Yes, I'm sure they are happy today. Absolutely. Who wouldn't be after a win like that last night open your stadium?
6: But they look like they haven't skipped. They look better so far than they did last year.
5: Well,
6: and they face we think are two good teams. I picked the Texans to go to the Super Bowl, and we both picked the Lions to win the division this year.
5: This is why I'm pushing back on your opinion, though. I'm saying if you go back to last season, I guarantee you can find two games where the Bills are just blowing teams out. I bet you could find a Jets, you could find a Patriots or someone, you could find something, and you could see.
6: I understand that.
5: That they're just looking great.
6: But this is supposed, but not the Texans and not a team that's supposed to win their division in the Lions.
5: Yeah.
6: Like the Lions are supposed to be the favorite to win their division, and the Texans are supposed to be a team that could represent the AFC in the Super Bowl because of how good their defense is. Going into the season, everybody said that defense was the best defense last year, and they got better, and Josh Allen and the Bills went up and put over 30 points on them.
5: So is this a trend in the NFL? You can call or text us at 310-840-4910. Like, did the Lions regret letting Ben Johnson leave? And now they have Dan Campbell, and maybe fans are starting to sour on Campbell with the Lions. You know, is that something where you could look at the Ravens? I think they're okay with Jesse Minter right now, but you could say you let Mike McDonald leave. He won a Super Bowl in Seattle.
6: Yeah.
5: Liam Cohen, another option, right? Like he leaves the Bucs. He's now with Jacksonville. Jacksonville is a very good team. You know, a couple other names, you know, maybe the Chargers with Jesse Minter. We'll kind of see how that plays out, right? Like if he has a lot of success with Baltimore, maybe that's the case. The Jets with Mike LaFleur, early 1 week looks good for LaFleur, but maybe Lil LaFleur, it doesn't turn out to be so hot later. But is that, like, are teams regretting letting go of the coordinator when they had the head coach? Like, I don't know. I think I don't know if that's necessarily the case.
6: I mean, we walked into that game last year with the Bills in the playoffs saying that this was must win for Sean McDermott, knowing that that was must win for Sean McDermott. We didn't know that Joe Brady was, we knew he might be a candidate. and get an interview, but we didn't necessarily know that he was going to be the guy that was instantly going to be elevated to head coach of the Bills. We knew he was going to get interviews other places, and other places were going to be interviewing him, and he might get a shot, you know, somewhere else, maybe with the Ravens, because, you know, if you want an offensive-minded guy, and maybe he could go there and coach Lamar Jackson or any of these other places with good quarterbacks. But you ended up just moving him, moving offices, and now he coaches Josh Allen. And so far through two games, they look like the best team in the NFL.
5: It's Black and Abdallah here on Westwood One Sports, the Westwood One Sports app, SiriusXM channel 260, and all of our great radio affiliates around the country. Hanging out with you on a football Friday here on Westwood One Sports until 3 Eastern. You can always call or text the show, 310-840-4910. A lot of football coverage throughout the day, and we're celebrating week 2 in the NFL. It's Black and Abdallah. Also, a big college game tomorrow night. You can listen to the game right here on Westwood One Sports, LSU at Ole Miss. That's right, 7:30 Eastern. Westwood One Sports has you covered in the big matchup with Lane Kiffin returning to Oxford, Mississippi. So a lot of great football this weekend here around with the college and the pro. You know, Abdallah, I wanted to mention this to you. On my way into work today, I take the train every day. You take the train as well. We live in Chicago.
6: Mm-hmm.
5: So I'm on the train, and I'm sitting in the next to the aisle. So I've got an aisle seat on the train.
6: Ooh, quality seat.
5: And there's an open seat across the aisle from me, and a gentleman sits down. He looks well put together, right? He's got a nice button-down shirt that's tucked in. He's got a good tuck going. He's got, like, not tight pants, but good-fitting, nice pants.
6: Pants.
5: He's got fancy shoes. Okay. Like he's set. He had a, you know, he had, like, a not a badge, but one of those lanyards. So he's going to some, like, conference.
6: Okay.
5: Right? So, like, he looks professional.
6: Yeah, yeah.
5: No jacket. Looks professional, though. No tie. Looks good. Okay. Right?
6: Yeah, yeah.
5: He looks really put together. Sits down next to me. And I'm on my phone reading various previews of the games and getting ready for the show. Right?
6: Show prep.
5: I'm reading on my phone. I'm not endlessly scrolling. I'm not just mindlessly scrolling while I'm on the train. No, I'm not doing that. I'm reading. I'm reading, Abdallah. So,
6: yeah, yeah.
5: So I'm not looking at him, but I can see his movements out of my peripheral vision.
6: Yeah.
5: Like, I can see that there's movements taking place.
6: Okay.
5: And he was unwrapping and pulling out of his book bag a pastry of some sort.
6: Okay.
5: A pastry that was
6: breakfast.
5: It was in, like, a paper bag, but, like, a nice one you would get from a nice restaurant.
6: Okay. Yeah.
5: And as he goes to pull it out, the pastry, that is.
6: Yeah, easy. Well, this is a train in Chicago. Yeah, I don't know.
5: You never know. We've seen it before.
6: Mm-hmm.
5: It's a beautiful croissant.
6: Yeah.
5: Beautiful croissant.
6: Croissant.
5: World renowned.
6: World class croissant.
5: Yeah. A croissant that looked great. And so I saw it, and I'm like, oh, okay, this guy, the buddy's going to try and chew on this croissant here on the train. That's a bold move,
6: flaky.
5: Right? Like, I'm not eating on the train.
6: Flaky.
5: Exactly. So he starts to, like, dive into this croissant, and little pieces of croissant are flying everywhere.
6: Is he pulling apart, or is
5: he
6: eating?
5: He's pulling apart, but he's pulling apart, there are pieces of croissant flying everywhere in every direction.
6: He's dirtying our trains?
5: Including onto my lap.
6: Across the aisle?
5: Yes. Little pieces of croissant.
6: Wow.
5: Flying all. Now, I had to set the
6: scene. Range.
5: He looked professional. And he looked, like, well put together.
6: Mm-mm.
5: And gets into this croissant. And there are pieces of croissant flying everywhere on the train.
6: Did you?
5: No regard for human life.
6: Did you make, like, a big, like, motion as you flicked it off your lap?
5: No. I didn't want to have, like, a thing. I didn't want him to have to apologize. I didn't want to have any conversation. I just gently, like...
6: That would have been the first time ever you didn't want to have a thing.
5: Shut up.
6: I can see Raj on camera dying.
5: So, I just gently brushed the chunk of croissant off of my pant. Off of my leg. And I didn't want to have a conversation. I didn't want to talk to him. I did nothing. I just kept reading and I just brushed the croissant. Yeah, but first of all, if you're going to eat on the train,
8: the funniest thing I've heard of Dallas say.
6: Why don't you get a taste?
5: I wasn't going to take a taste of his flaky croissant piece that landed on my lap.
6: You get a taste.
5: I was not going to take a taste of that. No. And no, I didn't want to do a thing. There was no thing. He was just having a croissant.
8: The timing of his dollar.
5: I think he's got a big thing today.
8: First time.
5: Raj, I think he had a big event today.
6: He didn't want to get the flakes all over himself. He wanted to get them on you.
5: I think he wanted to be ready for the big event.
6: Yeah, he's hungry.
5: He looked like he was ready to go. He looked like a professional.
6: He didn't want if it was a warm croissant, you don't want it to get cold.
5: It didn't look warm. Okay. It looked like it was sitting in the casing for a while, but it looked flaky and delicious. Okay. A perfect looking croissant that he was just ripping into and flakes going all over the place on the train. Bleck and Abdallah here on Westwood One Sports and the Westwood One Sports app. Are the Bills the unquestioned best team in football? We'll tackle that during Fill in the Blank with Raj coming up next. The wait is over. 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

0: It's Football Friday on Westwood One Sports. Here's Black and Abdallah.
1: That's right. Getting ready for week two in the NFL, week three in college football, Westwood One Sports in the Westwood One Sports app. Black and Abdallah live from Chicago each and every day. Now it's time to go on out to parts unknown, Colorado. And that's where we find Raj Sharon.
2: And the next question comes from the line of Raj Sharon with Westwood One. Please proceed.
1: Please proceed. On a Football Friday, it's time to play Fill in the Blank with Raj. What's up, Raj?
3: What's up, fellas? It is a Fill in the Blank Football Friday. They're always the most fun, and we're going to start off here, Abdallah. The Buffalo Bills, blank, the best team in the National Football League.
4: Easy, buddy.
1: Abdallah didn't have his mic on. He goes, easy.
5: Easy.
4: I'm going to add a blank, if I may.
3: You may. We are fans of adding blanks around here.
1: Shoot them.
3: Shoot those blanks.
4: About. Are the best team in the NFL for now. Because I still believe that the Ravens had a really good showing, and the 49ers still had the best game from last week. So if the 49ers still haven't, like, the other teams haven't had a game yet, so I still want to see the full complement of week two. So when we come in on Monday, I want to see that. So when the 49ers, if they absolutely crush the Dolphins, and we'll see what their jet lag looks like, because this is the true test of all the sleep analysts and all those armchair sleep scientists.
1: Sure.
4: What they think.
1: Yeah.
4: So I still think it could be the Ravens or the 49ers. We'll see what that looks like this weekend, but they are for now.
1: Okay. The Buffalo Bills, Raj, can be the best team in the NFL. They can be the best team in the NFL. What we've seen through 2 weeks, I agree with Abdallah. They've been fantastic. I'd like to see what a couple of the other teams that played well in week one, what they do in week two. San Francisco, Baltimore, Cincinnati, Kansas City. There's a few teams I would like to see if they can duplicate what we saw Seattle, right? Like if Seattle goes to Arizona and they win 30-13, I think you have to kind of make the argument that the champs are still the champs and they're the best team in football,
4: yeah, absolutely.
1: Right? With their backup quarterback.
4: Yeah.
1: So I will say, to answer the question, the Buffalo Bills can be the best team in the NFL.
4: Mm-hmm.
3: All right, guys, next up on this Fill in the Blank Football Friday, the team under the most pressure to win this Sunday is blank.
4: Oh, I love this. You can just keep this on every week.
1: Yeah, I'm going to go. You know, I want to give you guys a flashy answer, but I have to go with the Chargers. I've been saying it all week long. This is a must-win game for the Chargers. So that's my answer for this question. There's another game with two teams that both lost in week one that I think Abdallah will point to. But to me, the team under the most pressure to win on Sunday will be the Los Angeles Chargers.
4: Dallas.
1: Yeah,
4: it's Dallas.
1: I figured you would go that way.
4: If Dallas loses, they fall into an 0-2 hole in the division.
1: Ooh.
4: Then they have to face the Ravens, the Texans, the Bucks, the Packers with Micah Parsons probably. Then the Eagles. And if they're losing, I'm telling you, Jerry will be you will get shots of Jerry
1: Micah
4: leaving the stadium.
1: What about Micah?
4: Getting on his jet and going to wherever they
1: what about
4: are,
1: Micah?
4: And not going to get Micah.
1: Oh, okay. Micah's gone.
4: Going to L.A. to go and get Max Crosby and getting him on that jet to become a Cowboy. So it's the Cowboys for me.
3: All right, guys. Well, if you like that one, I think you'll really like this one. The person, and I chose that word carefully because it doesn't necessarily mean it has to be a player. It could be a coach. It could be a GM, an owner. I don't know. The person under the most pressure this Sunday is blank. Abdallah?
1: Okay.
4: Ooh. Ooh.
1: Give your answer. I know where I'm going with this.
4: Is it the same as your team?
1: Is it the same as my team?
4: Yeah, as the team you gave with them under the most pressure.
1: I've got a name.
4: Because I'm going to say it's Jim Harbaugh.
1: Oh, okay. All right. Okay.
4: Because I think the Chargers are going to beat
1: Got it.
4: The Raiders.
1: Yeah, okay.
4: But if they don't.
1: I'm going in a different direction, so you're good.
4: Buddy, if they don't.
1: Yeah, it's going to be problems, man.
4: Like, because there's an extremely realistic chance that the Commanders beat the Cowboys. Like, that's a...
1: Yeah.
4: They're both good. They're both decent teams. They're both desperate for a win. Like, that's the thing. The Chargers should beat the Raiders. But if they don't. Buddy. Like, Harbaugh cannot start 0-2.
1: Okay. I think the player, the person with the most pressure on them this Sunday will be our guy, Abdallah's guy.
4: Don't you big do this to me.
5: Big guy, big city guy,
4: no,
5: big
4: no.
5: fan guy.
4: There's no pressure.
1: Big fan
4: there
1: guy.
4: Is no
1: listen
4: pressure
1: to the
4: media.
1: Guy, Deshaun Watson.
3: No you two media guys
4: whatsoever.
3: Putting pressure on Deshaun Watson.
1: Big fan guy, Deshaun Watson.
5: No, I think personally, I think all that is for the media. I mean, I think the media has this
4: no pressure
5: expectation that I'm supposed to throw 400 yards and 5 touchdowns every week.
3: 400 yards and 5 touchdowns.
5: Until that happens, I guess it's going to be the same situation. So, again, my job is to make sure I'm operating well so we can try to get a win and keep moving forward from there.
1: Raj, my answer, Deshaun Watson. If he does not play well, this would not be great for Watson heading into next week, the home opener in Cleveland.
4: I disagree.
3: Them,
4: no
3: Deshaun,
4: pressure whatsoever.
3: Adam Deshaun,
4: guarantee
3: that's
4: money.
3: At Chris Black, at Adam A. Abdallah.
1: Yep.
3: They say no. 400 yards and 5 touchdowns yep. aren't enough for
4: no,
3: you,
4: they
3: Deshaun.
4: Don't.
3: They want more. They are putting unfair pressure on you. These just mean media guys, Deshaun. All right,
4: mean
3: next up, guys, on this fill-in-the-blank football Friday, Sunday's best game will be blank versus blank. Christopher Black.
1: I'm going to go. I let's keep riding with it. I'm going to say Saints-Ravens will be the best game on Sunday. Saints-Ravens will be the best game. I think New Orleans hangs tough. Baltimore finds a way to win it. And the Saints start the season 0-2, but they're the team everyone's like, hold up. Are they actually a good team that's just 2 losses already in the standings? So I'm going to say Saints-Ravens is the game.
4: Bengals Texans will be the most interesting game and the best game of the weekend. You got Joe Burrow, you got that defense, CJ Stroud, and now the Bengals have a defense now all of a sudden?
1: Maybe.
4: So, I think it's that game, yeah.
3: All right, guys. And then over to the college game. You'll be able to listen to it on the Westwood One Sports app. The big Saturday game tomorrow. Lane Kiffin's return to Oxford. Lane Kiffin and LSU are college football's blank. Adam Abdallah.
4: Oh, they're college football's heel. They're college football's villain. And I think they're college football's punching bag right now. Because everybody hates Lane. Everybody hates LSU. Everybody hates Lane. And as an Alabama fan, I love it. I think it's great. And I think it's good for the sport. Everybody, you need a villain. You need a common villain in the sport. I've said it about LeBron or the Thunder or whoever, whatever you need. If you need the dynasty of the Chiefs, if you hate the Chiefs, or Brady when he was with the Patriots, whatever
3: sport
4: it is.
3: For a lot of college fans, it was
4: Dodgers.
3: Your Crimson Tide for a long time, Abdallah. They
4: yeah,
3: were kind
4: absolutely.
3: Of
4: Abdallah.
3: Yeah.
4: People still love it when they almost lose or they're about to lose or they do lose because they think it's still dunking on Nick Saban even though he's not there.
1: He's there.
4: He's still lurking.
1: He and Miss Terrier.
4: He's still lurking.
1: Hanging around.
4: They're still lurking. They got
1: Tuscaloosa.
4: They got their Mercedes dealership still.
1: Yeah, they're down there.
4: I think it's great for the sport that there is a villain, and I think it's even better that he leans into it and loves being the villain and knows and is self-aware of it and goes along with the narrative. That's even better for the sport and for LSU that he feeds into it. So that's great. I love it.
1: Lane Kiffin and LSU are college football's necessary evil for everyone to rally against. And it's Abdallah's right. Like, to have everyone in the SEC point to LSU and say, you know, Lane Kiffin and this, that, and why they dislike what they've done. And the fact that to this point, they show up and win. You know, if they were a 2-win team at the end of the season, no one would care. right? That's just a bad coach that has bad stuff going on around the program. But when you win and you're cocky and arrogant about it, lean into it. They are a necessary evil in college football, in a college football landscape where you need someone to root against. I get it, and I'm a USC fan, so it's usually Notre Dame. Notre Dame's the team that everyone kind of rallies against, like, right? Like, when the playoff committees get together and it's like, oh, well, they don't play in a conference and they play a softer schedule, whatever that is, like, throughout the last 20 years, it's like Notre Dame is that team. And Roger, you're right, with Alabama, when they were winning a lot. But I think it's great to have a team that we know that's like the bad guy of college football. I think that's great.
3: And that does it for this Football Friday. Fill in the blank, fellas. A lot of F's there.
1: Fantastic. Thank you, Raj. Appreciate it. 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When everyone else zigs, should we be looking at teams that zagged in week one? We'll explain that coming up next.
0: It's the most anticipated college football matchup of the season thus far. Lane Kiffin returns to Oxford, leading his new team, LSU, against his former team, Ole Miss.
6: There's just going to be so much attention, hatred, everything on me. The pressure's on them.
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1: When we look back at week one of the NFL as we get set for week two, Football Friday with Black and Abdallah. If everyone else is zigging, should we zag? So if last week was all about offense and the teams that dominated offensively and the most points scored in NFL history for an opening weekend, should we maybe look at the teams that defensively showed up to win and look into week two and maybe ask, like, are these the real great teams in the league? A couple of those teams, Seattle, they only gave up 10 points, right? And we know that Seattle's defense is great. San Francisco only gave up 7 to the Rams. That's notable. Teams like the Jags only give up 10, but then you could also say, yeah, but it's against Cleveland, and they're not very good.
2: Mm-hmm.
1: The Raiders, the Cardinals, and the Jets defensively all showed up. 14, 13, and 10 points given up by those three teams. So that's notable. Usually you expect those teams to be bad defensively. Jets, Raiders, Cardinals, and they played well. And then Kansas City on Monday night. They only give up 10 points.
2: Mm-hmm.
1: So, I mean, is this everyone wanted to talk about on Monday all the offensive output from the weekend, you know, celebrating the team scoring a ton of points? Should we really be looking at the teams heading into this weekend that were limiting their opponents?
3: Well, I think specifically with what Seattle did and with what Kansas City did, you know, looking at those two teams and what San Francisco did in Australia. Those three teams faced opponents that we thought would be good offensively. You know, New England with Drake May, the MVP runner-up. They had A.J. Brown. I know he left the game early. The Rams are supposed to be, and should they have the MVP. They're supposed to have the best offense in the NFL, one of the best offenses in the NFL. And then Denver with Bo Nix coming back, and they add Jalen Waddle, and they've got Sean Payton, who's not calling plays anymore, but it's still his offense. Like, all those teams are supposed to be really good offensively, and they put up a combined 27 points between the three teams. So I think looking at those three teams specifically,
1: yeah,
3: that's where, because you stopped those offenses that are supposed to be really good, that's where I give them credit. Because, yeah, everybody wants to talk about the Bears 59 points, and you want to talk about the Bills putting up 36, and that's all great and everything. But look at the champions who limited the Patriots to 10. Of all the talk of the Rams and everything they added on defense and all that, you gave up 27 to the 49ers, and the Chiefs held Sean Payton's offense to 10 points.
1: It's Black and Abdallah here on Westwood One Sports. You can always call or text the show at 310-840-4910. We go to Steve in Lakewood, New Jersey. You're on with Black and Abdallah on a Football Friday. What's up, Steve?
4: Yeah, guys. How are you doing today?
1: We're great, man. Steve? What do you think going into this Football Friday?
4: Yeah, before I get to my Bills point, I want to know who's better, Malik Nabers or Garrett Wilson, and why.
1: On the field?
4: Yes.
1: Yes, on the field. I'll go Malik Nabers. I like him as a player.
3: Yeah.
1: Abdal?
3: I'll go Malik Nabers as well. Yeah.
4: Who's better?
1: I'm going to go with Malik Nabers.
3: I'm going to go Nabers because I like the guy throwing to him more.
4: Okay, fine. I'm at my Bills thing. Well, exactly what you guys are saying.
1: Okay,
4: that's going to be the problem.
1: Okay, got it.
4: Okay, this is going to be the problem. Exactly what you guys were just saying before is that they're going to be in there. If they get to the Super Bowl, that's going to be their problem, their defense. They play the Niners. That's also. Shout out Peppers.
1: Okay, thank you. Steve in Lakewood, New Jersey. Was that a fantasy football call?
3: I think it was.
1: Okay. All right. Like, I have nothing. If you're into fantasy football, by all means, this is
3: I hope
1: not,
3: I gave him a good recommendation.
1: This is clearly not the show for advice for fantasy football. That's not it. That's not our gig. That's not what we're doing. But we'll take the call.
3: I hope I gave him good advice.
1: You know, you and I, in a past life on the air, in radio, in Chicago, we hosted for like 5 years.
3: Yeah.
1: A fantasy football show on Sunday mornings.
3: Mm-hmm.
1: It was fun.
3: Yeah.
1: It was fun.
3: Yeah, it was a show.
1: Yeah, it was fun. We did it.
3: We did that.
1: It was on the air.
3: It was definitely on the radio.
1: I think we hosted it well.
3: It was definitely on the radio, I'll tell you that.
1: Of all the weird shows that we've hosted, wasn't the weirdest.
3: It's definitely on the resume.
1: Nah, yeah, it's there. We hosted a fantasy football show. We go to Mitch in New Jersey. You're on with Black and Abdallah. Mitch! What's up, Mitch?
3: How's it going?
2: Happy Friday, guys. How we doing, Adam, Chris?
1: Happy Friday.
2: Rams and Chargers both have their backs to the wall, but with the Rams, so yep. That the with the Myles Garrett with injury, they could have, you know, gotten that surgery early, but Aaron Donald has to play. He has plenty of rest. Even if he's only 75%, he's still better than 90% of the plays on the deep fly. So he's got to get in there and play on most of the snaps. And you guys have a good weekend. Thank you for taking my call.
1: Yeah, thank you, Mitch. Mm-hmm. Thanks for the phone call. Thanks mm-hmm. for always listening to the show. Black and Abdallah, 310-840-4910. I agree with Mitch. If the Rams can get back Aaron Donald for this weekend, that will be a big lift to the defense, which clearly the 49ers picked apart. Now, I don't think the Giants are what the 49ers are,
3: well,
1: but if Donald can play, that would be helpful for McVay and the Rams.
3: Here's the thing. They have a really good offensive line. They had a really good run game the other night against the Cowboys. Can they do that again? If you can do that again to the Rams, you can push around the Rams without Myles Garrett.
1: Yeah.
3: And if Aaron Donald doesn't go. If Aaron Donald goes, again, we don't know. He hasn't played in a couple years. Like, we don't know what it's going to look like. It's trending towards the way the report today from Ian Rappaport was that it's trending in the direction that he's going to play. But it's going to be like a true game time decision for Aaron Donald, unless Sean McVay updates something ahead of time.
1: Well, the good news there is they get the extra day. It's yeah. Monday Night Football. Mm-hmm. It's the Giants. It's the Rams. You can listen to the game 8:15 Eastern on Monday night, Westwood One Sports. It should be a good game. You know, obviously, if we were looking at the scope of week one, impressive games.
3: Mm-hmm.
1: The Giants beating the Cowboys at home the way they did, pushing around the Cowboys, that was an impressive win for the yeah. Giants to start the season. So I'm hoping this will be a good game on Monday night.
3: I think it will be. I think it's a little bit more evenly matched just the way we saw the Giants be able to push around the Cowboys. And I think that the way their defense plays too, we just talked about it. We saw the Rams offense struggle against the 49ers. And I think that the Giants defense will be able to get after them. And so Matthew Stafford's got to be able to get the ball out fast. He's got to be able to, they've got to be able to run the ball, which is something that, you know, the Cowboys had to try to do as well. So if they can do that, and again, this whole Australia, which system worked better? Was it the 49ers or was it the Rams system where they didn't acclimate at all, so they just had to come back? They've had 11 days.
1: Mm-hmm.
3: They've had a ton of time. They get an extra day that the 49ers didn't get. So we'll see which one worked better, if it worked at all. I'm sure it's going to be talked about ad nauseum during the broadcast on Monday night.
1: 310-840-4910. You can call this show. It's a Football Friday. Bluck and Abdallah here on Westwood One Sports. We go to Wes in Idaho. You're on with Bluck and Abdallah. What's up, Wes?
5: You got a great show. That's the first thing I want to say.
1: Oh, thanks, man. I enjoy listening to you guys.
5: But
1: Appreciate it.
5: Seahawk all the way through. There's a number 12 everywhere in my house. And I think the Rams are a pretzel. I think they got three players. One, Myles Garrett, he's already a pretzel. He's done. I think it's a matter of time before their quarterback goes down, and I don't think Aaron Donald's going to amount to nothing this year. I think if they win 10, they would be the luckiest team in the league, period.
1: Okay, Wes, you got to explain. Pretzel. Explain pretzel for us.
3: I like pretzel.
1: I like that.
5: Well,
1: that was good.
5: Okay. Well, I consider Mahomes a pretzel right now. And coming off an injury like he had, in Stafford's case, he's old. He's a pretzel now. One good hit, he's done. He's going to break like a pretzel. Same thing with Mahomes.
1: Break like a pretzel. Love it.
5: If either one of those guys make it through the 17-game season, I would be absolutely shocked.
1: Okay, yeah, we you down. Wes, great call. Call again, okay, my man?
3: All right.
5: Will do. Bye.
1: Awesome. Have a great football weekend. Yeah, that I was asking, like, what does the pretzel mean? Well, it's a pretzel.
3: Like like a pretzel rod. They snap quickly.
1: I get it now. What about the soft pretzels you get at the restaurant and you share with your friends as a nap?
3: Well, they're soft. you don't want to be soft.
1: Well, okay, that's true.
3: I don't think you want to be either kind of pretzel. Okay. You don't want to be soft. You don't want to be easy to pull apart.
1: Easy.
3: And you don't want to be easy to break.
1: You almost said something
3: else.
1: I know what I almost said, Chris.
3: I didn't say it.
6: The large male.
1: Easy.
3: I didn't say it.
1: Easy.
3: But I almost said it. I didn't say it. But look, from what we know about the Rams is that they have
1: pretzels.
3: They've got pretzels. And just in case those pretzels break.

0: En garde!
1: U.S. Olympians do it, and so does your college-bound neighbor Jane. 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
2: That's it.
3: Yes, isn't that great?
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3: I saw that story that the Toys R Us is coming back. 120 stores planned.
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3: Yeah, yes, you're right. There are. It's Black and Abdallah. We continue to preview week two. And we also are going to talk about championship windows. Is one team's closing? We'll talk about that coming up next.
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0: in the eighth inning. The Sox come from behind and beat the Rangers 4-3. Sox head to Tampa this weekend for a series with the first-place Rays. The Bills christen their new Highmark Stadium. Three Josh Allen passing TDs. The quarterback runs for two more scores. Bills cruise 41-31 over the Lions. The Patriots will sign Stephon Gilmore to a one-day contract and see him retire as a Patriot in a ceremony on Friday. The Pats remain 5.5-point favorites for Sunday's game against the Steelers. Could be a bit rainy in the second half of that one. College football nationally ranked URI is at Stony Brook on Saturday. Bryant will host Princeton. And the Rhode Island FC will host the Miami FC in a key match Saturday.
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3: Live from Chicago on a football Friday, it's Black and Abdallah getting you set for week two in the NFL and also talking about last night's game. Buffalo beats Detroit 41-31. The Bills looked fantastic. They looked every bit of the part of a team that's looking to win a Super Bowl this season. Heading into the year, they're a part of the conversation of those teams that had high expectations, right? Change at head coach, Joe Brady takes over. Can the Bills get to the next level? You know, there were some conversations we were having in the preseason about Buffalo and whether or not that this was the right decision. So far, through two games, it looks absolutely like the right decision, and the Bills look like a Super Bowl contending team.
4: Yeah, they absolutely do. You know, through 2 weeks, taking apart that Texans defense and then doing whatever they wanted to against the Lions. You know, going into the game, we talked about how the Lions defense wasn't going to be very good and how the Buffalo Bills were going to be able to probably score. It wasn't hyperbolic to say the Bills could probably score on every possession.
3: You said that yesterday.
4: They did.
3: You were right.
4: On every single possession. They punted twice. So they basically scored on every possession. But it's more what they did to the Texans last week. And then also, not in like an overreaction week two, they just went and did whatever they want to the Lions defense. And then their defense also was able to get after Goff, bat down passes, get a few sacks, generate a couple turnovers. Like, they were able to do whatever they wanted to. And so everything put together, their defense looking as good as it did after firing a defensive-minded head coach and promoting an offensive coordinator to head coach and not doing, like, they did some interviews, but not, you know, bringing anybody, like, they didn't bring in Mike Tomlin or anything like that. They just promoted a guy to being a first-time head coach.
3: Sure.
4: And now they look like they should be the Super Bowl favorites ahead of the Rams, who are still the Super Bowl favorites.
3: Through two games when the rest of the league have yet to play their second game.
4: Okay.
3: Like I'll give Buffalo all their flowers today. Congratulations. Great win. Mm-hmm. Now let's see how the rest of week two goes.
4: Yeah.
3: Right? Because if San Francisco has a great game, aren't we going to say the same thing about San Francisco?
4: Yeah, but they played
3: the Dolphins. Okay, what if Cincinnati goes on the road and wins by 10 then against the Texans? Aren't we going to say that Cincy might be the best team in football?
4: The Bills just did that a week ago.
3: I know. I'm giving you other options.
4: The law of transfer. The Bills just did that.
3: No, that's not true.
4: The Bills just did that a week ago.
3: No. They played different opponents in week one.
4: The Bills played the Texans.
3: The Bengals.
4: I understand that.
3: Are you okay today?
4: I am okay. I'm just saying that you're saying that the Bengals beat the Texans. I'm saying that the Bills just did that a week ago.
3: I understand.
4: Yes.
3: But they would be 2-0 with an impressive road win.
4: Yes.
3: After a home win.
4: I understand that.
3: Seattle. What if Seattle goes and crushes the Cardinals?
4: Now we're talking.
3: Right,
4: the backup quarterback.
3: I think there's more than Baltimore.
4: Mm-hmm.
3: What happens with the Saints? Are the Saints actually frisky, or does Baltimore put them in their place? Right? Like, there's a few teams as we go into this weekend that I think we could have the conversation. I mean, hell, what if Chicago against Minnesota scores 45 points again and the defense finds a way to stop somebody at some point?
4: Mm-hmm.
3: You know, like, I think there's a lot of teams that can make a case when we get to Monday.
4: Yeah.
3: Like, it's possible. And then even Monday, we might even have to have the conversation of, hold up. There's still one more game tonight. Westwood One Sports Monday Night Football. Kansas City hosting the Colts. Maybe the Chiefs have a right to the claim of the best team in football. So I think there's a lot of good storylines as we go into week two, but absolutely. The Bills were impressive last night. They scored every possession that they touched the ball early in the game. They were up 21-0. At halftime, it was 27-10. It was just a non-contest. Detroit tried to hang tough. They tried late. They just didn't have enough to get it done.
4: I think if you're watching that game and not just looking at the box score and looking at the final score, you can say at no point were you ever in doubt that Detroit was going to come back and make that a game. Like, you were watching and then, okay, so they scored, and then what did the Bills do? March right back down the field and score.
3: It never felt like it was an option for the Lions to win.
4: Like, if you were a Bills backer, if you took the Bills and had them covering the spread, you were never like, oh no, I wonder if they're going to punt here.
3: Yeah,
4: and,
3: right.
4: And then here come the Lions. Like, it was never a doubt. And we talked about the total in the game and said that they could probably post whatever number and we would go over. And that's exactly what happened, having 60 some odd total points. And so I just think that this team right now, with Josh Allen and how he continues to prove for the last year plus that he is the best quarterback in the NFL. Mahomes coming off of injury. And look, Mahomes looked really good. He didn't look like vintage Patrick Mahomes. Look, he's coming off of an ACL surgery. I don't expect him to look like vintage Patrick Mahomes just yet. You know, that there takes some rehab. There takes, you got to get back up to game speed. And he doesn't, I don't think he's got the weapons to necessarily do that. Josh Allen has great weapons. He's got a good run game. And I think the Chiefs have that right now. But I think it's going to take some more time for Mahomes to look like that again. And it's still, you can still be 1A, 1B, Josh Allen and Patrick Mahomes. And I don't think it's a slight on Mahomes to say that he's just below Josh Allen when it comes to rankings right now.
3: Here's Joe Brady last night after the game talking about the fast start for the Bills.
5: Yeah, I mean, it was, I've said all along it was important for us. I wanted us to take the ball in this environment and, you know, and kind of set the tone. And I thought the guys, you know, we had some good third downs. Like, it wasn't like it was just an easy drive, but it was some critical conversions and to finish in the end zone. And I mean, that stadium was electric, you know? And so it was, yeah, I mean, that was the start that we needed. And, I just need us to play that way all 60 minutes.
3: So that's Joe Brady. And it does feel like Buffalo's championship window has never been more open than heading into this season, especially after two games, the way that they've looked to this point. If we're talking about open championship windows in Detroit today, I feel like we're starting to get into the conversation of maybe the Lions missed their moment. Maybe they did. You know, championship windows don't stay open forever, right? Like, at some point here, Buffalo, you got to put up or win one, right? Like, mm-hmm. You got to figure it out. I know that's not the saying, but it's like, you get what I'm saying? Like, they've got to win one here at some point, but getting a new head coach and change, it feels like a new fresh coat of paint mm-hmm. on the house, right?
4: Yeah.
3: With the Lions, a couple of years ago, they were the up-and-coming team, and then they got into the playoffs, and then they got to a championship game, got to two championship games, and they weren't in it. They were not able to get to the Super Bowl, get to the big game. And you look at what they've lost, the issues, the offensive line last night, two guys out, so the injuries on the offensive line didn't help. The offense is still scoring points. They've scored 31 in both games.
4: Yeah.
3: Offense is still scoring. Aaron Glenn being with the Jets, is that the reason why the Lions in the last couple of years have struggled? Maybe. I mean, defensively, through the first 2 weeks, that to me is a major concern for the Detroit Lions, is that their defense has looked bad.
4: Well, if you look at the last couple years before Aaron Glenn and Ben Johnson left, this team had, obviously with Ben Johnson, top five offenses. And they also had, last year or 2 years ago, a top 10 defense too with Aaron Glenn. And they were great on defense. And so when you look at it now, they've been able to score. They put up a huge number on the Saints. They won that game. It went to overtime. And if it wasn't for a bad play call by the Saints in overtime, maybe they're not 1-1. Maybe they're 0-2. Maybe they're 1-0-1. Who knows? But now, when you look at it, they're still putting up good numbers offensively. It's the defense. So when you look at graphics on shows or online that say, here's the Lions with Ben Johnson and here's the Lions without Ben Johnson, those shouldn't say Ben Johnson.
6: You want to know the numbers? I've got them.
4: Please.
6: I've got them. With Ben Johnson, the Lions, 36-15.
4: Okay.
6: Without Ben Johnson, 13-22-1.
4: Okay, tell me the numbers without Aaron Glenn.
6: We'd have to get our research team to look that up.
4: It's the same number.
6: Okay. I'm just saying. I wasn't going to assume.
4: It's the same. They left at the same time.
6: But were they there for the same duration?
4: No, I know that. But I'm saying since he left. Since he left.
6: Well, those numbers aren't since he left.
4: Okay, well.
6: Detroit hasn't played that many games since he left.
4: I understand that. But my point is that defense has been horrible since Aaron Glenn left. And you can't just tell me that, oh, Aaron Glenn left. And now, look, the Jets didn't have an interception last year. Like, they're. You can't just tell me that one guy was the reason for this secret sauce and now the defense is horrible. And maybe they should have kept Aaron Glenn. Maybe they should have done everything and thrown him a bunch of money and said, hey, don't leave. You're important to us. We can let Ben Johnson go and just run a similar system and it'll be okay. But we need you here to coordinate our defense and we need you here to have our defense.
6: Yeah, Ben Johnson was in Detroit much longer than Aaron Glenn. Aaron Glenn took over as defensive coordinator in 2021. So it's just the last couple of seasons. Obviously, Ben Johnson took over as the passing game coordinator in 21, offensive coordinator in 22. But he was there since 2019. So he was there much longer.
4: Okay. The point is that when they left, after last year or 2 years ago, the defense fell apart. Last year, the defense was horrible, and through two games, the defense has been horrible. And they're still putting up good offensive numbers with three missing offensive linemen. And so you can't tell me that, oh, it's because Ben Johnson's gone. They've all of a sudden lost their identity. No, they still have a good offense. Their offense is still putting up good numbers. They've lost their defensive identity. They can't get after anybody. They can't get to the quarterback. They can't do anything. They can't stop anybody. The Bills did whatever they wanted to do. The Saints did whatever they wanted to.
6: Yeah, I think that's the eye-opening part. It's not that Josh Allen was great. We know he's the best quarterback in football. We can debate it, but...
4: It's Tyler Shuck.
6: Right, but when Tyler Shuck is moving up and down the field and has a chance to win with two, that, to me, is the notable part. You can call the show at 310-840-4910. It's a Football Friday. Tommy in Michigan, you're on with Black and Abdallah. What's up, Tommy?
7: Yeah, hey, what's going on, fellas? You know what? Yeah, you just, oh my God, you just totally made my point. I watched, Tyler Shuck last week throw all against that defense for our Lions. And, oh my God, we made him look like Joe Montana. And you know what? This week, it's like, if you ever bet the Lions, whenever the Lions are playing, I'm just going to tell the all bettors out there, take the over. It's a really, really good bet. Because you know what? We're going to score a lot of points. And the other team is going to score a lot of points against us. It's just the way it happens. It's going to happen. Take the over. Whenever the Lions are playing, you're going to make a lot of money. Our defense is horrible. We have no, where's our general manager at? You know, who put these two dudes in the secondary back there? Like, they're running forward. The receivers are running backwards and catching the ball. Nobody around them. I'm like, what is going on here? And I know we got a lot of injuries. We have a lot of injuries. We do. You guys brought that up.
6: Yeah.
7: And you know what? But the Lions are going to have to score probably 31 to 38 points a game to win with this defense. That's all I'm saying.
6: Yeah, great call, Tommy. Appreciate you. Tommy in Michigan joining us to talk about the Detroit Lions. And what I was thinking of is there's a couple of teams in the NFL that are kind of designed the same way, right? Chicago, Dallas, Detroit. Mm-hmm. All three of them. They're trying to score a lot of points. Their defenses are not very good. And it feels like that's kind of there are teams that are willing to concede that defensively they are not good. And it feels like Detroit went from a team that was well-balanced a couple of years ago to now getting to a point where they are just strictly an offensive team. And that's it. And they are hoping to outscore teams because they can't do anything on the back end of that defense.
4: Yeah, but at least with Dallas, you know, they went and they made a bunch of moves on defense, and I think we're all just kind of waiting for Max Crosby to become a Cowboy.
6: Well, what if the Chargers are upset, the Raiders are 2-0, and Kirk Cousins is just living up life in Vegas with Max Crosby? What if they're the surprise team this year?
4: That would be wild. I still think that at a certain point, that's going to come back down to earth. The NFL tends to even itself out, and what we think is going to happen,
6: I agree,
4: usually does to happen. Like, yeah, there's worst to first, and honestly, thought it would be the Lions that would go worst to first. Like, that's the team.
6: Yeah.
4: Worst to first, because the Lions were at the bottom of the division last year.
6: They can still do that.
4: Yes, they
6: can still.
4: They're 1-1, guys.
6: They're 1-1, and they've had two games where they've given up a lot of yards and a lot of points.
4: Yeah.
6: So there's concern around their defense.
4: Yes.
6: I think the Lions are still a good team.
4: Mm-hmm.
6: I think the Lions are still a part of the whole group of teams, 8 or 9 of them in the NFC, that can say that they have a chance to get to the Super Bowl this year.
4: Yeah.
6: Do they have to be a lot better? Yeah. Jared Goff wasn't great last night.
4: No, he wasn't. But they, again, this is, are we comparing them to a team that's going to eventually get to and win the Super Bowl? Or are we talking about a team, like you said, that their window is closing now? Is the Lions' window closing? Next week, funny, we're talking about Aaron Glenn. They face the Jets next week. So how good is this defense for the Jets? What will that look like against the Lions? And then they get the Panthers and the Cardinals. Remember, going into the season, we talked about this Lions team, and the reason we picked them to win the division is because they have the easiest schedule in the NFL.
6: Yeah, the two teams in the offseason with the two easiest schedules in the league are Detroit and Cincinnati.
4: Yeah.
6: So
4: this is a team that has the Cardinals, the Dolphins, the Titans on their schedule.
6: We could be saying here the second week of October, and the Lions could be 4-1.
4: Yeah.
6: And it could all be a non-issue.
4: This could be a whole big nothing.
6: It absolutely could be. It's Black and Abdallah here on Westwood One Sports and the Westwood One Sports app. If you want to join this show, you can always call or text us at 310-840-4910. It's a Football Friday here on Black and Abdallah. You know, sometimes we can live in fairyland. Fairy tale land? Fairyland? Is that, how would you say it? Raj
4: Make-believe?
6: Make-believe land? Raj wrote fairyland. Raj, I love you, man. I love you. That's great.
8: I don't know. So Black and Abdallah, we're going to live in fairyland, you know?
6: Yeah, yeah. Well, that's great. Well, Raj is going to take us there in a new segment coming up next. 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And we'll do that coming up next. 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

0: It's Football Friday on Westwood One Sports. 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
1: You know, a couple of the names that we are keeping our eyes on as far as quarterbacks go heading into the weekend, whether or not they'll play. Earlier today, the Falcons announced that Michael Penix will not be available this weekend. So Cooper Rush will start again for the Falcons heading into the weekend. The other name is Kyler Murray. Kyler Murray is practicing today. He's on the field. Kevin O'Connell is expected to speak at 3 Eastern. So maybe within the next 30 minutes or so, we may find out whether or not Kyler Murray will play this week as he goes through the concussion protocol. But that's really the, when we look at quarterbacks around the NFL, that's the only quarterback we're waiting to see on whether or not they'll play this weekend. It's the status of Kyler Murray and whether or not he will play this weekend against Chicago, or Carson Wentz will get the first start of the season for him. Came in backup duty on Sunday against the Packers, and he was outstanding. Yeah. So we'll let you know if we hear anything over the next 30 minutes or so on whether or not Kyler Murray will be available this weekend. Raj, as we get set for the weekend, Raj Sharon produces the show each and every day. He's in Parts Unknown, Colorado. He is going to take us to Fairyland.
2: Let's go to Fairyland, fellas. Let's go to Fairyland.
1: Fairy tale land?
3: Fairy tale land?
2: I don't know. I like Fairyland. I figured we could lose a few syllables if you took tail out. All right. What if? These are very powerful
1: Raj,
2: words.
1: What if?
2: What if? So I'm going to give you guys some what ifs. They seem, you know, some of these may seem like they couldn't happen. Maybe they could. Technically, they could. What if? All right, let's start in Charm City. What if Tyler Shuck and the Saints go into Baltimore and beat the Ravens in a shootout on Sunday? What if?
1: I will tell you guys this. If that's the case, then I feel very good about picking the Saints to win the division. And that the Saints will be the surprise, fun, frisky team this upcoming year.
3: Yeah, I think it'll say more about the Saints and less about Baltimore.
1: Yeah.
3: Like, I think Baltimore will be fine. I think it'll be like, oh, the Saints. And not like, oh, is Baltimore a fraud watch Baltimore?
1: Fraud watch.
3: I don't think we'll say that. I think we'll be like, oh, surprise Saints.
1: Fraud
2: All right, guys.
1: Watch.
2: You broadcast each and every day from the great city of Chicago. What happens, or excuse me, what if Brian Flores' defense goes in and throttles Caleb Williams' offense? Like, holds him to under a touchdown, let's say. What if?
1: Yeah, I mean, we saw that to open the season last year. So, Brian Flores is very good defensively. Mm-hmm. He loves the blitz. If the Bears can't pick it up, they can't beat the blitz. I'm going to say, you know, I think the what if is the Vikings are really good. That's what I would like. I don't think this is a tough game. So I don't think the sky will be falling for Chicago. I think they'll be fine. I think the what if is, boy, maybe Minnesota's the real deal here this season. Even with Kyler, without Kyler, with Carson, whatever it is. That's what I think will take place.
3: Yeah, I think it'll be the same thing. I think it'll be, okay, well, how is this team, how are the Bears going to fare against the Eagles? You know, they pushed around the Eagles last year, so I think it'll be what happens there, and I think it'll be, okay, well, maybe this team isn't going to put up 59 points a game, obviously, and, you know, Ben Johnson is a week-to-week guy, and he'll say, look, this is why you can't get too high on yourself in the NFL. It's week-to-week, and this is why, you know, every week is a different challenge.
1: You once told me, never get high on your own supply.
3: Do not get high on your own supply.
1: That's why I don't do it.
3: Yeah,
1: that's what we'll do here.
2: True words never spoken from Adam Abdallah. Mm-hmm. Okay, before the season, we were like Houston Texans. Defense, awesome, but what are we going to get from C.J. Stroud? Week one, other than the end of the game, C.J. Stroud pretty well. Played pretty well, put up a lot of points. Their defense couldn't stop anybody. What if the Texans' defense struggles as much against Joe Burrow as it did against Josh Allen?
1: You know what my takeaway will be if that's the case? My takeaway is going to be with a team that's not even in this game. My takeaway will be, well, Jacksonville is winning this division.
3: Yeah.
1: Because C.J. Stroud is not good enough to make up for a bad defense.
3: Yeah.
1: So if the defense struggles and Joe Burrow looks good, then my takeaway will be, well, this is Jacksonville's division to win.
3: My takeaway will be last year might have been a fluke for this defense, and it that those kind of numbers just aren't repeatable.
1: A fluke with those pass rushers?
3: Let's prove me wrong, kids.
1: Those defensive backs?
3: Prove me wrong.
1: Yeah, all right.
3: Prove me wrong.
2: All right, guys. Drake May. If we go back, didn't play all that well in the AFC title game against the Broncos. Didn't play well in the Super Bowl. Didn't play well last week against the Seahawks. What if Drake May struggles again, this time against the Steelers? Because you may know, he takes a few sacks, Abdallah.
3: 24 in the last...
1: If he struggles against Pittsburgh...
3: Fraud watch. Say it.
1: No, first of all, we all called that there was going to be a regression. So I think that's going to be a part of the conversation. The other side would be young quarterback still trying to figure out his way.
3: Fraud watch.
1: I'm not out on the development of Drake May, but if he struggles against the Steelers defense, I'm not going to be like, this guy sucks.
3: I'm not going to say that I'm out on the fraud development watch. Either, but I'm going to say fraud watch on this guy should have been MVP last year.
1: He had a good year.
3: All these nerds coming out here and be like, look at his EPA versus blitz packages when it's the third Thursday of the month on, and the sun is halfway between the horizon and the third cloud in the sky.
1: I don't
3: Get
1: sound
3: out of
1: like
3: here,
1: that.
3: Nerds.
1: I don't sound like that. That's not right.
2: I think he was my MVP pick in the predictions. Hey, the Athletics lead NFL reporter last season voted him MVP. So, I mean, come on.
1: Yes, she did.
2: What if the New York Jets move to 2-0 while the Green Bay Packers fall to 0-2? What if?
1: Could you imagine?
3: I'll tell you this. If the Green Bay Packers fall to 0-2 and the Lions have already lost and the Bears beat the Vikings, I will float into this studio. I will float into this studio. We'll have to adjust the camera height because I will be above this chair.
1: The audio I just played is Ben Johnson in the locker room saying, F the Packers. If that's the case, that would be hilarious. Also, how about the Jets? The story will be the Jets. 2-0 to start this season.
3: Mm-hmm.
1: Aaron Glenn fighting for his job.
3: Yes, yeah.
1: That's a big deal. I kind of feel like the story would be more about the Jets than the Packers, because I kind of feel like there's some thinking that Green Bay isn't as good as they are.
3: And
1: that people thought.
3: I will say that I will start leading the charge for Micah Parsons MVP.
1: Oh, yeah, because they'll be good once he's back.
2: Can you be MVP by not playing and seeing how poorly your team plays?
3: It's the year that Peyton Manning should have won when he didn't play.
2: they wound up getting Andrew Luck. Yeah, absolutely. Yeah. All right, guys, next up, he's a big fan guy. You guys aren't big on him because you're in the media. But what if?
1: That's why.
2: Deshaun Watson plays great and sends Baker Mayfield to 0-2. What if?
1: What if? What if?
4: Big community guy, big city guy, big fan guy.
1: Don't do our guy Baker like that.
3: I don't think there's a world where this happens. So that's why we're in fairyland right now.
2: That's why we're in fairyland.
3: That this happens.
1: So, okay, Raj, here's my two things. One, the what if would be it sets up for a great game next week for Cleveland to open the season where he can, because, you know, like if Watson plays well this week, he will say something in the media next week
3: that's a
1: dig at Cleveland Brown fans, like, you should be celebrating me or something that will then create a controversy for like 72 hours leading into the game, which I think would be great. And then for Tampa Bay, I kind of feel like at the pace that this division moves at, they could still be okay.
3: Mm-hmm.
1: You can be 0-2 and still find a way to win the division. So I wouldn't be that concerned.
3: You think Baker's going to lose to the Browns?
1: I don't think so.
3: Come on, man. The whole point of the game.
1: We're in fairyland with Raj.
2: We're in fairyland, Abdallah. We're in fairyland.
3: There ain't no what if about this.
2: And fairyland is going to take us to the job that Abdallah said was the greatest opening in the history of professional football, the Tennessee Titans. What if Cam Ward leads the Titans to an upset of the Philadelphia Eagles? What if?
1: What if?
3: I mean, I'll say that it was what I said earlier, that it's going to take time for Dable and Cam Ward to develop this offense. It takes time for an offensive coordinator or a new offensive-minded head coach. I know they don't have that, but in other situations, and a young quarterback to develop. It's been one game.
1: I would say it says more about the Eagles, and that the Eagles are the team that we saw last year that you expect to be great, but they struggle in spots. Yeah. That's what I would say. That would be the what if. If the Eagles lose this game, that's what I would say.
3: Yeah.
1: What's next, Raj?
2: This next what if I actually think is a could happen, but I'm a jaded fan here. What if Davis Webb and Bo Nix's Broncos offense look like they did on Monday night and they struggle again against Jacksonville? What if?
3: Sean Payton
1: rips back the play sheet.
3: And I hope it happens.
1: He rips it back.
3: In front of the cameras. Like, I hope, like, I know there's not a physical grabbing of the play sheet because Payton's got a thing in front of him. But, like, I hope it happens.
1: He's got a thing in front of him. Well, he's got, like, a...
2: He didn't, though. He didn't. That was a big talking point here. If you watched the cameras...
3: I think he might this week.
2: He didn't. And we kind of felt like he was trying to really illustrate, I'm not calling the plays. Look, I don't even have a play sheet in front of me. I'm right next to him, but I don't have one.
3: He might this week. If he does this week, watch out.
1: Okay, do you guys think, because each coach sits down and they, like... They mark up their play sheet. Like, they prepare it for the game.
2: Yeah. Mm-hmm.
1: Does Payton have one? Do you guys think he has a secret one in the back pocket? A one that he prepped by himself in the hotel room the night before?
3: This is what I would have done? I think so,
1: Yeah, exactly. Yeah, so then if he needs to whip it out,
3: easy.
1: The play sheet,
2: easy.
1: He would be ready
5: to do that
1: on command.
3: Do you think if Tebow's on the sideline, he asks Tebow to go into the game if Bo Nix struggles?
1: No.
2: Timmy,
1: no
2: go
1: one
2: say
1: wants
2: this. To take a knee. All right, let's no stay in the that. AFC West, guys. What if Kirk Cousins, even though we shouldn't be playing because Fleck believes it should be Mendoza, what if Kirk Cousins moves to 2-0? The Raiders go to 2-0 and send Justin Herbert and the Chargers to 0-2. What if?
3: I will float into the studio once again.
1: I think the conversation about that will not be about the Raiders. No. It will be about the Chargers and the brutal start to their season.
3: Harbaugh hot seat.
1: Yes. Yeah.
3: Harbaugh hot seat.
2: All right, guys. What if Jacoby Brissett outduels Drew Lock in a battle of future Hall of Famers and the Cardinals go to 2-0?
1: I think that that's a great story if that's the case.
3: I think, I think it just means that the Seahawks started a backup quarterback and the Cardinals aren't as bad as everybody thought that they were going to be.
1: I don't think there, if Seattle loses, there's nothing to take away from that where it's like, here's a big opinion on why Seattle can't do something. No.
3: Yeah.
1: I backup think quarterback on the road.
3: Exactly.
1: If you win, that's great. If you don't, okay. But if Brissett and the Cardinals get off to a 2-0 start, congratulations. That's awesome. That's great. Love that.
2: All right, guys. NFC East. What if the Cowboys defense lights up Jaden Daniels, just shuts down the Washington attack? Looks like the Cowboy defense Chris Bleck was envisioning when he picked the Cowboys to go to the Super Bowl in our predictions. What if the Cowboy defense puts it on Washington Sunday?
1: Fraud I would watch. Say fraud. Yeah, I was going to. You stole that out of my mouth. Fraud watch on the Commanders. If the Commanders get lit up by that defense and they can't move the ball offensively, Jaden Daniels, Commanders, y'all on fraud watch.
3: Fraud watch, Commanders.
1: Absolutely.
3: Fraud watch, Daniels.
1: Yes, that would be
2: this
1: the case.
2: This next one might be the fairiest of all in fairyland, even more fairier than Deshaun Watson having a huge game. What if Mighty Malik Willis leads an upset on the road in San Francisco of the 49ers? What?
3: Yeah. Okay. Sean McVay lost the battle, but he won the war.
1: Yeah, the staying there for a week messed up the 49ers 100%. Body clocks coming back.
3: And the substation won.
1: Yes.
3: The substation won, and Sean McVay lost the battle, but he won the war.
1: I will guarantee right now, we will not talk about the Dolphins on Monday.
3: Oh, God, no.
1: We will not talk Dolphins football on Monday, but we will, if the 49ers lose, talk about how they messed up their travel by staying as long as they did.
3: If it's close at halftime, we'll be talking about it at halftime.
5: Yes.
3: And how they messed it up. Are you kidding me?
5: They're sleepwalking through the game and the Dolphins are up by 3 scores.
3: Yeah. Easily.
5: Yeah, you're right.
2: And finally, fellas, we'll be waiting all day for Sunday night at Arrowhead. What if the Chiefs have a letdown against Indy? What if they don't look like they did on Monday night? What if Daniel Jones goes out and lights up the Chiefs? What if?
5: I would say they were a 500 team last year.
3: It's just regression back to the mean, right?
5: Well, like, or they're the same team that they were last year.
3: Well, it's just also like the Colts weren't as bad as they looked against the Ravens,
5: yeah.
3: And the Chiefs weren't as good last week when
5: NFL.
3: We saw them at the opener.
5: Yeah.
3: Just they're kind of just meeting back in the middle.
5: Yeah, I agree with that.
2: All right, fellas, absolutely. That is our first trip to Fairyland here heading into week two. A fun edition of What If.
5: Do we have to go back to Fairyland? I don't know if we want to go back to Fairyland. Maybe we go somewhere else. Maybe Candyland next
3: Candyland.
5: Week.
3: Candyland.
5: Is that an option?
3: I play a lot of Candyland, so yeah.
5: Thank you, Raj. 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Black and Abdallah, we continue to preview week two in the NFL and also week three in college football. Who wins the biggest games this weekend? We'll tell you coming up next.
0: Three of last season's Final Four teams lost their opening game. Can the Patriots, Rams, and Broncos avoid the dreaded 0-2 hole and a nearly 90% chance of missing the playoffs? Westwood One Sports.
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2: 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Thank you to Raj and Roy for producing. In 15 minutes, Jim Rome takes over right here on Westwood One Sports. We have breaking news. As we get set for week two in the NFL, Kyler Murray is ruled out for this weekend. Carson Wentz will start for the Minnesota Vikings. The Vikings are at Chicago, 1 Eastern on Sunday. As the Vikings coming off the big win, the comeback win with Carson Wentz at backup quarterback against Green Bay at home, they now travel to Chicago. There should be weather in the area throughout the game. The Vikings today were practicing outside in the rain to prepare for Sunday, which it seems like it will be a rainy day here in Chicago on Sunday. So Bears, Vikings, Carson Wentz will be starting for the Vikings on Sunday. Kyler Murray ruled out for another week.
3: Yeah, and Carson Wentz played really well after Kyler Murray went out. You know, he played well enough for them to get the win. And so this Bears defense is very bad. They put up 59 points of offense. The defense had a couple turnovers. You know, they were able to generate the turnovers like they did last season. They weren't good last season. They couldn't get to the quarterback, but they were able to generate turnovers. And that's what, you know, allowed them to come back in all of those games and got them a division title. But now they're going to have to rely on that same thing. Justin Jefferson is better than any receiver the Panthers have. So Carson Wentz, Justin Jefferson, Jordan Addison, all those guys, they're coming in with better weapons.
2: Sure.
3: Maybe Carson Wentz isn't as good as Bryce Young, but he's a veteran. He knows how to get rid of the ball fast. He knows when to move and when to throw the ball away. So I think this is still going to be a tough test for the Bears facing this offense because their defense is so bad.
2: Yeah, and I think that's where, you know, you look at the game matchup. Carson Wentz doesn't really move well.
3: Mm-hmm.
2: So maybe if you're looking at it from that perspective, maybe Chicago can force him into some uncomfortable situations in the pocket. And maybe they force a turnover or two. Hey, we saw it last year. They were the team that forced turnovers.
3: Yeah.
2: And they had wild comebacks. Mm-hmm. Two things that in the offseason we said that you can't duplicate. Well, through the first week, they scored a lot of points offensively and they got turnovers.
3: Yeah.
2: It's a recipe that works for them. And we'll see if they can do it as a backup. Carson Wentz will be starting for the Vikings this Sunday in Chicago against the Bears. A couple other games I wanted to hit on before we get back to the NFL and college football. Big game tonight in college football. Houston and Texas Tech. There are two games this week in college football. There are top 25 matchups. Houston, Texas Tech tonight, 8 Eastern, top 25 matchup. 22nd Houston against 13th Texas Tech. That's going to be a great game this evening. And always remember, you know, when we're talking about Texas Tech, remember in the off season, we had the Sorsby situation, right? And with the Sorsby situation, the president of the university, they had the round table where they got together and they tried to tell all of us on YouTube that they were doing the right thing for the kid, right?
4: Long before.
2: Yeah, and then the old guy, long before, he also wanted to remind us the dangers of sports gambling because there's a gambling apparatus in all of our pockets.
4: With the legal gambling apparatus in their pocket.
2: Yes, the legal gambling apparatus in our pockets.
4: With the legal gambling apparatus in their pocket.
2: So that's a good game tonight. Houston, Texas Tech. That should be a fantastic game.
3: Yeah, it should be a really good one. You know, if you want to get on that legal gambling apparatus,
4: yes,
3: make sure you go to DraftKings and use promo code.
4: Gambling apparatus in their pocket.
3: Code BNA26.
2: Yes.
3: And I think, look, it's one of two top 25 matchups this weekend. You only get two top 25 teams going at it against each other this weekend. You get one of them tonight, and you get the big one tomorrow night.
2: Tomorrow, Oxford, Mississippi. On Westwood One Sports, you can listen to LSU at Ole Miss. Mm. Lane Kiffin returns, and boy, I'm guessing it will be scenes. I'm guessing it will be awesome theater to watch Kiffin and the Tigers roll in there. I think it's going to be a good game, and let's see if LSU's defense can limit Trinidad Chambliss, because he is a Heisman favorite. He is one of the best quarterbacks in all of college football, and it should be an explosive game going back and forth.
3: It should be. You've got a total close to 60 in this game. Yep. I'm hoping it lives up to that hype, that it's back and forth and it's fun. You've got a really good defense in LSU. You've got Pete Golding, the head coach. He's a defensive coordinator by trade. So, like, this should be, you would think it would be a defensive game, but with a total at almost 60, I hope to see a lot of fireworks. And yeah, Lane's walking into a hornet's nest at Ole Miss. It should be fun.
2: Sunday, a couple of the big games that I've got my eyes on. I think let's start with the Saints at the Ravens. The Saints last week, they go for two. They lose. They're on the road facing the Ravens. The Ravens had one of the more impressive wins from week one. The Ravens are a favorite by 7.5 points. That's a good game. Saints-Ravens, which I think like a month ago, people would probably say, yeah, Saints at the Ravens. The Ravens will roll. I have a feeling this is going to be a close game.
3: Yeah, I think it should be too. You know, it's an 8.5 point spread right now, but I think it's going to be closer than that. The Saints, like you said, they could be a frisky team, and it says more about whatever happens in this game will say more about the Saints, I think, than Baltimore by the time we get to the end of the season.
2: So I said 7.5 because I've been looking at the board, so I haven't refreshed. It's moved a point today.
3: Has it moved?
2: Since we've been on the
3: air. Oh, wow. Because earlier it was 8.5. Wow.
2: Yeah.
3: It's 8.5 right now still.
2: That's what I'm saying. Like, so like I just didn't refresh my page and it had 7.5. So it's moved a point towards the Ravens.
3: That's crazy.
2: As the favorite. So that's one game. Bengals at Texans.
3: Love this game.
2: Is another game that I've got my eyes on. 1 Eastern on Sunday. The Bengals travel to Houston. And, well, you know, we'll see. Can Houston's defense show up? Because
3: they need
2: Josh Allen was great against them, and Joe Burrow is the same caliber type of quarterback heading to Houston this weekend.
3: Well, and they need to get after Joe Burrow. And I'm not saying you want to injure anybody, but Joe Burrow has been dealing with back issues all week. He was limited in practice. There was questions about whether, I mean, I don't think there was ever a question whether or not he was going to play.
2: He was a full participant today. Now, the one thing to kind of throw out there to people is a full participant on a Friday practice
3: is nothing.
2: Is essentially a walkthrough.
3: I mean, if you can walk, you're a full participant.
2: It's not, they don't do a lot on Fridays. They do some red zone stuff, and then they do some, it's nothing major.
3: But if they can get to him and rattle him a little bit and maybe, you know, affect the way he's throwing the football, affect the way he can move in the pocket and outside of the pocket, the Texans have a chance in this game. I think that, you know, the way they need to respond, their defense needs to respond for themselves.
2: Okay, a 4:25 Eastern on Sunday. Which team will be hitting the panic button after this game? Commanders at Cowboys. When we're here on Monday, are we talking about the sky falling for one of these teams? I think we will. Washington and Dallas?
3: Absolutely. And if Dallas is losing because of their defense not looking good, that Wheels Up app is going to be getting the Wheels Up app is going to be getting a workout for Jerry.
2: Herb Street's going to roll in with his dog on Wheels Up?
3: For Jerry. He's going to be getting to

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McNamara. Here's your sports update. The Red Sox appeared to be on their way to another soft-hitting loss last night against the Rangers, but Trevor Story woke up the offense, a three-run home run in the eighth inning. The Sox come from behind and beat the Rangers 4-3. Sox head to Tampa this weekend for a series with the first-place Rays. The Bills christen their new Highmark Stadium. Three Josh Allen passing TDs. The quarterback runs for two more scores. Bills cruise 41-31 over the Lions. The Patriots will sign Stephon Gilmore to a one-day contract and see him retire as a Patriot in a ceremony on Friday. The Pats remain 5.5-point favorites for Sunday's game against the Steelers. Could be a little bit rainy.

0: in the second half of that one. 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Bryant will host Princeton. And the Rhode Island FC will host the Miami FC in a key match Saturday at 7:30. 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

0: Stubby, can I get that deck of yap? Love it. Welcome to the program. I am Jim Rome, and this show is brought to you by FanDuel. My thanks to my pals at FanDuel. Awkward. All right. What's going on? Nice to have you here. Listen, full show for you on a Friday. We are geeked to be here. Great to be here. Great to have you here. We're going to have some fun. So what do you say? Jump up. Get up in here. What do you want to talk about? 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Go old school. 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If you're on our YouTube channel, thank you for being there. Do me a favor. Can you hit sub? This is so easy. I don't think I ask for very much in return. We're giving you all this content for free every single day for years, for decades. All I'm asking in return, just go to our YouTube channel, Jim Rome, hit the sub button. That wasn't that hard. Ring the bell. That wasn't that hard. Then you're done. And what do you get in exchange for that? No. 3 bleeping hours of content every Monday through Friday. And I'm not even asking you to do it every single day. Just do it once. Hit the sub button, ring the bell, get into chat. All right, coming up at 1 o'clock, we are wide open in hour number 1, which is good because I've got a lot to talk about. But in hour number 2, top of hour number 2, an old pal, Amani Toomer. Amani used to come on Jim Rome's Burning back in the day. In fact, he would always come on when he played. Former New York Giants wide receiver joins us, Amani Toomer. Somebody else used to come on back in the day, Baron Davis.
1: Burning.
0: I always thought Baron Davis was a really fascinating guy. He still is a really fascinating guy. And Raider fan, the reason we're going to have Baron Davis on is because he hosts a show that's all about the Raiders and the culture and the team and the players and the legacy and the community. So Raider fan, Baron Davis, who grew up a Raider fan, is going to join us. So I'm looking forward to that. It's Friday. Alvy will have his week that was. We'll have an ATP. Lots to get to. And we're going into an enormous weekend of football, both pro and college. But you know where I'm starting. Yo, Buffalo. Yo, Buffalo. Are you not entertained? Buffalo. Was that not the best night ever? Opening night in the brand new sparkling crib with the entire country watching. Yeah, the Bills were never losing that game. Josh Allen, Jim, was never losing that game. Buffalo,
2: Allen, yeah.
0: I don't even care who they played. They could have gone up against the 85 Bears last night, and they were still not losing that game. Except Buffalo did not play the 85 Bears last night. They played the 26 Lions. And the 26 Lions might actually be the opposite of the 85 Bears, at least when it comes to defense. 26 Lions, you have a problem. In fact, you have a few problems, actually. But not being able to stop anybody is at the very top of your list of problems. Not being able to play any defense is actually more than just a problem. It's a full-blown crisis. That defense is a threat to the entire notion that the Lions championship window is still open. If you can't get off the damn field, your championship window is not open. And they can't get off the damn field, ever. Unfortunately, Detroit, I don't believe that window is open. I didn't believe that it was still open coming into this season, and I really don't believe that it's still open after the first 2 games. And believe me, I'm not here to pile on. That brings me no pleasure to say that. But I do think that window has already been slammed shut, painted over, and nailed down. At least if this is the kind of defense that Dan Campbell and Kelvin Shepard plan to keep on trotting out there every single week. If that's the case, this team is already cooked. You know, I can't stop thinking about 2 things. Number 1, the thing that Dan Campbell said at the podium 2 years ago after that NFC championship meltdown. And you know that's what that was, Detroit. He said it at that time. He said, this might be our only shot. There is no guarantee. You have to finish when you get there because there's no guarantee you'll ever get back. Pretty prescient, huh? Good word, right? That's a 10-point word right there. But the fact is, the dude knew exactly what he was talking about because it appears that was their best and only shot, and they blew it. The other thing that I can't stop thinking about, and I'm sure I'm not alone when it comes to Lions fan, is the fact that Detroit had Ben Johnson in that building. And not only did they let him get away, they let him get to a division rival. A division rival that, frankly, now looks like they have already passed the Lions by. That's rough. Yeah, I know. Lions fan, you don't like hearing this. But if you're objective and you're real and we're having a real conversation, it is how it is, right? Now, I'm not saying that they should have fired Dan Campbell last year and handed that job to Ben Johnson, although that might have been a really smart thing to do, a really bold thing to do, and I could see why they didn't do it, but it might have been a really smart thing to do. But I get why they didn't. I'm just saying, Ben Johnson feels a hell of a lot like Detroit's Mike McDonald. And yes, Lions fan, before you run up in here, I understand. Scoring points is not a problem. I understand. Ben's left, and you're still putting points on the board. It just kind of feels like you had this guy. You had the guy. And it kind of feels like you're going to be watching Ben Johnson challenge for a Lombardi long before you yourselves are challenging for a Lombardi once again. Now, again, that said, the reason Detroit's championship window seems to have already slammed shut is not because of the offense. I understand that. Detroit did not get their asses handed to them last night because they couldn't move the ball on offense. I understand that. They got smacked because they can't stop anybody. The Lions haven't needed Ben Johnson to score 62 in their first 2 weeks. The problem with this team is that they very nearly lost both games despite scoring 62 in their first 2 weeks. Even without Ben Johnson, that Lions offense is still good, really good. The defense is the deal breaker, and it got torched in that first half last night. Because last night basically could not have gone any better for Buffalo or any worse for Detroit. And I don't happen to think that's some sort of anomaly or aberration or fluke. I think that's who these two teams are right now. The Bills are a freaking wagon. They're a buzzsaw with a brand new energy and a brand new vibe and a brand new head coach and a brand new crib. And the Lions feel like a team trying to hold on to a moment that has already passed them by. If anyone owns the current moment in the NFL, it is clearly Josh Allen, Jim.
1: Josh Allen, Jim.
0: What a freak show. What a maniac. This dude apparently was feverish in the bathtub, the hot tub, before the game. Yet there he's out there on the sideline warming up with smelling salts hanging out his mouth. Have you ever seen that before? That dude's got an open blunt, but not with bud, but with smelling salts, cracked open. He's just sucking on it. It's in his mouth. I mean, are you watching this on the stream? A broken open smelling salt hanging out his mouth like a lung dart. Never seen that before. Never seen anyone so locked that they're impervious to smelling salts. Normally you get a quick blast. Salt. You're like, okay, I'm good. This dude's just hanging out like it's a Marlboro or something. Like a Marlboro Red. I can't even believe this guy. He's just chewing on it. And then he comes out and he sets the field on fire in the first half, right down the field. Just give Josh the MVP right now. Honestly. He's off to an incredible head start. And I do think he is the best player in the NFL currently. For some reason, that pisses people off. The best player in the NFL currently. No, Josh does not have a Super Bowl yet. No, Josh has never even played in a Super Bowl. Of course, Kermit Mahomes is the most accomplished active player. I'm not denying that. However, who is the guy that nobody wants to game plan for right now? Who is the guy no defense wants to see coming out of a tunnel right now? Who is the guy putting more fear into coaching staffs than anybody else in the NFL right now? The answer, obviously, is Josh Allen, Jim.
1: Josh Allen, Jim.
0: This is what I mean when I say he is the best player in the NFL right now. The guy that nobody wants to see, the guy that nobody wants to deal with. Hey, can you pass the Dutch? Can you pass that over here right now? I think I need some of that. Josh, you don't want to see this guy. And last night, you saw exactly how he can beat you in any way imaginable. This guy can attack the entire field. He can score with his legs. He elevates every single other dude on the entire roster. Hell, last night, he elevated every single person in that stadium. No, he elevated every single person in Western New York last night. Bills fan was losing their bleep all night long, and who can blame them, because the entire night was epic. But as electric, thanks, Alvy, for that. I like that. Man, pass the ammonia, please. I need some of that ammonia. As electric as Josh has been for years, it just seems like there's something different this year already. I know it's a small sample size. Hey, and by the way, I know some monster open, but I'm fired up. The difference is, the obvious difference is, the new head coach. The new clone head coach, who has brought an entirely new attacking mentality to the offense. And my guy, Schnoe, Deion Dawkins, had the perfect description after the game to sum up how it feels with Joe Brady not only dialing up plays, but leading from the front.
2: It feels like Madden. It feels like Madden, man. And it feels like, you know, coach is always just like, he knows exactly where to put the play call. He knows exactly, like, where to do it. And it's just cool. I'm telling you, like, it's just a different feeling. It just feels different of being a football player. Because, like, we've had a defensive coach for so long that, like, you don't know. Like you don't know. And to now have, like, you know, an offensive spear, football's fun.
0: Damn, Schnoe, you look great, dude. My man leaned out. Schnoe looks great. Quote, football's fun again. Football is fun. It's like Madden out here. No offense, Sean McDermott. It's like being a kid and playing Madden again for these guys. No offense, Sean. It's like we didn't even know how great it could be with an offensive-minded head coach when we had that defensive-minded head coach harshing our vibes all the time. No offense, my guy, Sean. It's an amazing quote because Deion just said it exactly how it is, as harsh as it may be on the previous head coach. And the thing about Sean McDermott, I want to be so clear about this. I want to give Sean credit. I want to give Sean McDermott so much credit because I think he's been all class, 100% class since the firing. I love the way he's handled himself and everything, because you know that was hard for him. Really, really hard for him. And I even bet, as hard as it was to watch that last night, I bet he was happy to see that team look so great last night, even though it didn't make him look great. But he's a class guy. And I think that Sean has handled a tough situation as well as you possibly could. That said, nobody can deny that this team is looking and playing like a weight has been lifted. The Bills' vibe has completely changed, and it just seems like it stems from them going from a defensive coach who was wound way too tight to an offensive stud who is loose and has got that swagger, who's made the most of this opportunity. And make no mistake about it, right? Joe Brady's a freaking stud, and the players are picking up on it, and they're thriving so far.
2: It feels like Madden.
0: We're talking about a new era era in Buffalo.
1: Off to a pretty perfect start.
0: Two excellent wins to start the year. The quarterback already running away with the MVP. The coaching change looks like a genius move. And the best part of all, Buffalo. You did it all without the juice. You had juice, but did it without the juice. You had so much juice, but then no juice at all. You follow me? You follow me, cameraman? For the first time in over four decades, a win in Buffalo without that double murderer's name up
3: on
0: the wall.
3: Tell me now, what changed?
0: Maybe Sean McDermott was not the only one harshing the vibes for that team before. Maybe it wasn't Sean at all. Maybe it was all OJ.
4: Are you following me, camera guy?
0: Who was killing the vibes in that old building. Like he killed those two people. Betty Jean, I am sorry, ma'am. It looks like the Bills were right to say that he was no longer fit to be up on that wall.
3: Got away with murder.
0: Even if he was fit when he ran for those 2,000 yards. All right, again, I think we're confusing physically fit with metaphorically fit.
3: What does not fit mean?
0: What does not fit mean? It means he killed two people, therefore he's not fit to be glorified on our wall of fame. That's what not fit means.
3: Then they should say so.
0: They are saying so. Anyway, fortunately for you, Buffalo, you no longer need to cling to that one achievement made by a murdering psycho over 50 years ago because you actually have some really exciting things, really exciting people to root for right the bleep now. And thankfully, none of them have ever murdered anybody.
5: Cut it, OJ.
0: Buffalo, I need to hear from you. Detroit, I need to hear from you. Million different ways to go with that game last night. What a vibe. What a vibe in that stadium, man. That was electric.
2: Electric.
0: 1-800-636-8686. Hey, anybody in Buffalo, were you in the house last night? Were you in that new house? I want to know what it was like. Also, Detroit, I know you didn't like that open, but am I wrong? I thought that window would slam shut before the year started, and then I watched you in the first 2 weeks. And it didn't take a genius to know if Tyler Shuck was going to carve you, the hell was Josh Allen Jim going to do
6: Josh
0: to you?
6: Josh Allen Jim.
0: Exactly what he did last night. All right, some other things I want to get to. Of course, we've got the big showdown in Oxford. LSU, Ole Miss, what do you know? The miraculous healing powers of one Sam Levitt from doubtful to questionable. This dude is, man, he's a fast healer. No way. I'll give you my lean on that game. I may even give you my pick on that game, but we'll break it down. They're waiting on Lane in Oxford. And all of a sudden now everybody in Oxford hates this guy's guts. They think he's the worst human being ever for doing what he did to them. Yeah, but this is what he does to everybody. And when he was there, you thought he was the greatest guy ever. And then he does to you what he's done to everybody, and now he's the worst guy ever? You know what it reminds me of? It reminds me of me and my rock idol, Paul Westerberg. And I idolized Westerberg for being a rock star and doing all those rock star things until he rock starred me. And then I was all bent. And like, hey man, you're a bad guy. Wait a minute, Rome. You idolized him for all those things. And then when he did those things to you, you had a problem? That's you, Ole Miss. That's you, Oxford. I'll give you an example when we get to it. In addition to that, other things I want to talk about. I don't even know if I should tease this, Tommy. Because if I tease it, then we're talking about it. If I don't tease it, it might not come up. However, I will give you this, clones. I'm shocked that it hasn't come up. That's my hint. There's one massive topic that I am massively shocked has not come up on this show this week. And I don't want to say what it is, because I'm kind of hoping that it doesn't come up. Something that I will talk about, freaking Ichiro. Did you see Ichiro take the bump? 52-year-old Ichiro carving fools. 17 strikeouts. Ichiro, 52. Carving fools, striking out 17, except for one small detail. They were teenage girls. And he's up there staring them down like he's Randy Bleeping Johnson in his prime. It's hilarious. 1-800-636-8686. My man had the intensity of Roger Clemens on the juice back in the day. Man, he wanted it worse, I think.
1: Roger Clemens!
0: Except the Rocket at least was facing other roided out big leaguers. Ichiro was facing teenage girls and staring them back to the dugout.
6: Don't talk back to me, all right?
0: So funny. All right, so Imani Toomer coming up at 1 o'clock straight up Pacific time. Baron Davis coming up at 2:20 Pacific time. 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
9: The Bills are the NFL's first 2-0 team after taming the Lions to open their new stadium. Coach Joe Brady's career is off to a great start. Is this the year Buffalo finally gets over the hump and wins the big one? Westwood One Sports.
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0: fun game. What's Rome talking about? Chat's all over this. What's the story that he doesn't want to get into that he's absolutely shocked hasn't come up on its own so far this week? Some of you are onto it, and then some of you are onto another story that is so heinous that I can't get into. Like, the first one is heinous, and I'm glad it hasn't come up. I'm just shocked it hasn't come up. The second one is so utterly reprehensible that I can't let it in here. I can't acknowledge it. I can barely acknowledge it off air. You know, I always say that there's two shows. Prior to chat, I would always make the point, there are two shows that are running simultaneously. The one you hear on the air, which is pretty damn good, and then the one you hear off air, which is going on at the same exact time, which is better than the one we're doing on the air. And that's the show that I'm doing with the XR4TI. That's the one where I'm saying to the guys, hey, you know what I really want to say right here that would get us all fired? That. So I'll just tell it to you, but I won't say it on the air. That show's better than this show, obviously. And then now you have your own show in chat that you all just say whatever the hell you want to say. Anyway, one of these stories, if it were to come up, and I'm shocked it hasn't come up, I might have a take on. The other story is so reprehensible, I don't even know if I'd have a take on it off the air. That reprehensible. And some of you are guessing that. So no, we're not going there. 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All right, really quickly, let's get some reaction in. Going to the chat. Okay, I like it. Somebody from Detroit in Market on Topic at John Allegra 7667. Quote, Detroit guy here. I agree, but I thought that window closed last year. They will never have a better look at it than they did in 24. Hey, same page. No, I agree. I thought that it closed last year, too. And then a lot of you Lions fans pushed back on that and said, no, we're good. We're good. And then you see how they come out this year. It did close. And they will never have a better look at it than they did 2 years ago. It's almost like Campbell himself knew it. That's why he said, nothing is guaranteed. You have to finish when you get there. How about the Bengals? Like, didn't we all used to say, didn't Joe Brady say, the window, or Joe Burrow, I should say, didn't Burrow himself say, the championship window will never close as long as I'm here? Yeah, well, how'd that go? Nothing is guaranteed. That's why when you get there, you have to finish, because everything can change in an instant. At Big Jared, Joe Brady is the best architect since Mike Brady. Hey-o. Good one, Big Jared. The best thing about that show, well, first of all, when you're a kid,
1: come on, Jared!
0: And that was like my era, show was amazing.
2: Era.
0: Even better was finding out after the fact which cast members got with each other. At Stucknut Radio, how are the Bills supposed to crush their fans' hope in winter if they don't aggressively overpromise in September? Come on, nut. Did you not see how they looked? At Dude from Cheers 07.
3: Butt nuts.
0: Buffalo, don't be too hype on your team. Your defense looks like ish too over the last two games. Fair. They're going to have to get better defensively, but Jim Leonard just got there. Give them a minute. We'll see. But yes. Yes, they're giving up a lot of points and a lot of yardage and some chunk plays, but their defense is not nearly as concerning as Detroit's. At Three Cracked Cheeks, bench the salts.
1: Bench the salt.
2: You stink.
0: I've never seen anything like that. My man had the ammonia in his mouth. He's just chewing on it like it was a blunt or a heater. I mean, normally you just get that one whiff and you're like, oh, I'm good. But then again, he apparently was in the hot tub before the game, sweating out the fever. And, you know, Josh being Josh, he's not copying to any of that. Alan L., 9031, smoke weed, throw bombs, run like Josh Allen.
3: Smoke weed,
0: except that wasn't
3: like
0: weed, man. It was ammonia. Yeah. It was salts. He was smoking the salts. Incredible. Brian Nodine, 1273. Rome is talking about being shocked that Joanna Wietrich hasn't come up. Maybe Rome is and maybe Rome isn't. Big Stu, OSU, did I miss the High Rocks take yet? Did Romy launch into that yesterday? Okay, I would say this, Big Stu, OSU. Romy did not launch into that yesterday. Romy has not launched into that. That may or may not be what I'm talking about. See, that might be the one thing that is just too gnarly for even me to go to. And then it's the other story that you're bringing up that maybe I haven't launched into but will. V and the Fee. Monster open gym. And I've seen a monster open about 100 times. Signed the Florida son who had sex with his mom 100 times. Wore the Betty Jean video.
4: Your mom.
0: All right, V, I'm just not even going to respond. And why are you putting that on him? The Florida son who had sex with his mom 100 times. How do we know she didn't have sex with him 100 times? I'm done with that. I have no thoughts on that. You probably thought I was going to say, I've got lots of thoughts on that. I actually have no thoughts on that. Not one, V. Silk bra. Look who's in. Bra. Chargers rule. Raiders suck. Good night now. Sandstorm me, bra.
5: Bra.
0: And DeLauro. Go ahead, Alvin, if you want. It is Hell Week. It has been Hell Week.
5: Bruh.
0: Perfect Friday for some sandstorm. It's Friday. Friday of Hell Week. The Raiders are 1-0. Baron Davis is going to come on later on to talk about the Raiders because he hosts a show dedicated to the Raiders. And the Chargers are 0-1 and already in a must-win situation. Actually, a perfect time for Sandstorm. Oh, they have to win that game. I'm not saying panic yet, Charger fan. I'm saying if the Raiders somehow do you can go ahead and panic. You don't need to hit that panic button yet. I would know where it is, though. If I were you, Charger fan, I would not hit that panic button yet after that horrible first game against Arizona, but I'd make damn sure you know where that button is. And if the Raiders do you, I'd be jumping up and down on that thing. So, brah. Romy, Kerm has no fear of Josh Allen.
6: I'm here.
0: If the first week is any indicator, Allen may have to face his Vader, as this thing could go through KC.
7: Impressive.
0: Yeah, or it could go through Highmark. Listen, I said it. Kerm is without question the most accomplished player in the game right now. And I love that he came back the way he did. I love that he shredded his knee. Well, I don't love that happened, but this guy tore an ACL, an LCL, and made it back for week one. And look pretty good. I mean, that speaks to this dude's grit, his heart, his grind, how badly he wants it. What an amazing face of the franchise that he is. I mean, I could not respect that guy more. But in terms of preparing for either one of those two quarterbacks, there's not a D coordinator in the league that wouldn't rather face Kerm right now than Josh Allen. Kerm is not the best player in the league right now. He's the most accomplished player in the league right now. How are you going to tell me that Josh Allen isn't the best player in the NFL right now?
1: Josh Allen, Jim.
0: If not Josh Allen, Jim, then who? He's just on a different level right now. Hey, Linear Messenger, I see you, brah. If you can hang in there for a few minutes, I'll take that telephone call. 1-800-636-8686. Amani Toomer coming up in 20 minutes. Baron Davis coming up in hour number three. And in and around all that, I've got my thoughts on Ole Miss and LSU. In fact, I've even got a prediction for you. And one story that I'm shocked has not come up that I may get into a little bit later on. Ichiro, I'm just going to say flat out, I'm getting into that later on. I love that story. I love the video. I love the story. I love that this guy wants it that badly. I love that this guy's still carving fools. 17-year-old female fools. Like, Ichiro, what are we doing, dude? Like, I can't believe how badly. It's like his World Series. But then again, it is his World Series. He played for the Mariners. Of course he's still out there acting like it's the World Series, even though it's against teenage girls. He was a Mariner. This is his World Series. All right, don't go anywhere. Pick up the phone. Use it either to thumb out something on X or get to the chat. Or actually, give me a phone call, and we'll come right back.
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1: 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He does have one of my all-time favorite X handles, Lanier Messenger. Justin, good to have you on. What's going on, dude?
2: What's going on, Romy? It's a great day. Listen, yesterday, I just want to follow up on the FanDuel segment. I love that segment, Jim, and I love me some James Kelly, man. I'm a huge fan of James Kelly. I put him on my Mount Rushmore, but there's not enough boulder out there to carve his melon. But James Kelly, he's an entrepreneur. He's a grinder. He's got the rocket wife. But before you clones start coming at me like I'm glazing the guy, I'm not calling James Kelly if I'm looking for good-looking advice or if I'm looking to build some biceps or triceps. But when it comes to his NFL picks, the guy's a Adonis. I mean, last year, I've been dissecting his numbers for years. Last year, he was 58, 51, and 2 straight up. But that's not why I'm calling. I got the secret sauce. You want to make money, you want to cash paper with James Kelly, do these three words. Tease the head. You got to tease the head. Now, you degenerates know what I'm talking about, but you newbies, it's a six-point various. If you would tease the head, and don't get crazy and pick all five games. Yeah, maybe pick your two, make your three. It only takes two to tango. Just ask Rossini and Braves. Last year, James Kelly was 83-28 when you teased the head. Take that for data. I'm just trying to help you clones make that rent-to-own payment you have on that flat screen before Rent-A-Center comes by and repos it. I'm giving you, or James Kelly's giving you, the golden leads, clones. And I don't want to come off like Dom LaPrete, rest in peace. But if you do this, clones, you're going to win. I'm excited. Let's go. War the Yinzers and the 412. I'm out.
1: I can't believe this guy. I've never first of all, the guy doesn't call. He does not call. He's certainly never been that comfortable. Take every call he's ever made, put them together into a mix or matchup, and it wouldn't be half that long. Like I do not. Were you smoking Josh Allen's ammonia blunt? What got into that dude? But he's not wrong. He's not wrong about James Kelly. James Kelly is a grinder. James Kelly is an entrepreneur. James Kelly does, frankly, have a rocket wife. James Kelly knows what he's talking about. These are all true things. Those are all true statements. And he takes that segment very seriously, and he works it, and he preps it, and he does have a system. He won't tell me what the system is, but I know James Kelly. I've known him for years, and he and I were talking last night. The thing that I like best, there are two things I like a lot about James Kelly. He's one of my favorite dudes ever. Number one, he grinds. He works. He's old school. He actually kind of came up out the mud, honestly. And number two, he loves ball. He loves it. Loves it. And three, he preps it. And does have a system. And he is true to the system. And he can make you money if you're smart about it. So everything that guy just said about James Kelly is true. And if you listened to him yesterday, he said, lay the points. And if you did, you got paid. 1-800-636-8686. Let's go to Kansas City. Cody in KC. Good to have you, Cody. What's up?
3: Hey, yo, Jimothy, thanks for the vine, man. Hey, let me get into this real quick. I am so tired of this Chargers narrative that happens every single year. Every year, I'm so tired of it. Chiefs, man, but we all know that the Raiders are going to beat the Chargers. The Chargers are going to 0-2. The Chargers are playing like dogs, not the good kind, but the bad kind that are old and tired and played out and piss on the floor because they can't make it out the doggy door. The Chargers are playing like dogs, so much so that even that wife with the video camera wouldn't even touch them, Jim, okay? It's time for Daddy Jim Harbaugh to be led outside to the doghouse, and I want every media member that has been picking the Chargers every year to win the AFC West to know that once again, Kermit and Co. are going to take them, and they're going to take the division, and they need to get their faces and the noses rubbed in their filth that they predict every single year. War Missouri State Bears football over Marshall this week, and Jimothy, I'm out.
1: All right, Cody. That's a Raider fan in KC. That's kind of odd. Here's the thing about the Chargers. So in recent years, since they hired Jim Harbaugh, the expectation level has come up, and it's gone up, and the bar has been raised every single year. But this year, with the addition of Mike McDaniel, it's been the highest yet. Like, if not now, then when? If not now, then when? So there were a lot of people saying it's actually their division. Never mind that Denver went within seconds of getting to the Super Bowl. Never mind that Patrick Mahomes was coming back and they added Kenneth Walker III, the Super Bowl MVP. I mean, there were a lot of pundits saying the division actually is going to be the Chargers. And then they come out and they urinate down their leg and they get beat by Arizona. And, I mean, humbled, humiliated, beaten down. I'm not saying that the Raiders are going to run away with the AFC West. Far from it. I'm not saying the Raiders are a playoff team. Far from it. I am saying the Raiders won week one. I am saying that if the Raiders beat the Chargers, given the immense expectations of the Chargers, all hell is going to break loose. That's a must-win game for the Chargers. Tough enough to make the playoffs no matter who you are. If you're 0-2, not impossible, but really hard, and even in a 17-game season. But if you're 0-2 and you lose to the Cardinals and the Raiders back to

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0: Kevin McNamara. Here's your sports update. The Red Sox appeared to be on their way to another soft-hitting loss last night against the Rangers, but Trevor Story woke up the offense, a three-run home run in the eighth inning. The Sox come from behind and beat the Rangers 4-3. Sox head to Tampa this weekend for a series with the first-place Rays. The Bills christened their new Highmark Stadium. Three Josh Allen passing TDs. The quarterback runs for two more scores. Bills cruise 41-31 over the Lions. The Patriots will sign Stephon Gilmore to a one-day contract and see him retire as a Patriot in a ceremony on Friday. The Pats remain 5.5-point favorites for Sunday's game against the Steelers. Could be a bit rainy in the second half of that one. College football nationally ranked URI is at Stony Brook on Saturday. Bryant will host Princeton. And the Rhode Island FC will host the Miami FC in a key match Saturday at 7:30. That game can be heard on 790 The Score.
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0: listening to hour number two. It is a three-hour program. First hour, smooth and easy for the most part. I am Jim Rome. The show is brought to you by FanDuel. Always. One thing off the chat, I'm efforting Amani Toomer. At Jersey's finest, quote, I came here for sports. Not incest, Rome. WTH. Really? Really? You're not here for the incest? Exactly, bro. Me too. Unfortunately, there's a few idiots that are here for that. And why they think that I would be here for that, or here to talk about that, I have no idea other than they're imbeciles. Hey, Jersey's finest. Brother, we're on the same page.
1: Brother.
0: Don't WTH me. Yeah, I know. I posted that right there. At Jersey's finest. I came here for sports, not incest, Rome. WTH. Me too. Jersey's finest. What do you think? You think that when I was young, I got it in my head, what do I want to do with my life? I know. I want to play in the NBA. That's not going to happen. I know. I want to be an MLB-er. That's not going to happen. I know. I really want to be in the NFL. That's not going to happen. How do I stay in sports? Maybe I can be a broadcaster. Yeah. And you know why? You know why I want to be on the radio? So I could talk about incest. No, that never came to my mind. Jersey's finest. I know, bro. Believe me, you don't know, Alvin, you don't know how hard it is to be me. I'm not complaining. I'm just saying it's not as easy to be me as you think. Sometimes I can't delete the bullcrap as quickly as it comes in and it slides through somehow. I'm with you, Jersey's finest. I'm here to talk sports too. Believe it or not, every day, for decades. I'm with you. Preach, my brother. It's idiots like V that make it so hard. And that's not a term of endearment. I mean that, V. V, sometimes you act like an idiot. Was not going there. Still not going there. That was the story. All right. So there, let me just say the silent part out loud. That was the story that some of you morons wanted me to talk about that I'm not talking about. So by process of elimination, do the math. It's not that hard. The other thing is the thing that I might get to. Now, the one thing I know I'm going to get to is Ichiro. Ichiro chasing a World Series still at age 52 that you knew he was never going to get with the Mariners because he played for the Mariners. And how is he chasing it? By taking the ball, making over 100 pitches, striking out 17, and carving fools. Except those fools are teenage girls. Yet he's acting like it's the World Series. Because of course he's acting like it's the World Series. It is his World Series. He played for the Mariners. That story I will get to. I have no issue going there. All right, also coming up later, Baron Davis, former NBAer, investor, entrepreneur, and TV host. He has a TV show about the Raiders. So it seemed to me, since it is Hell Week, Flashback Friday. Flashback Friday to Hell Week back in the day when I started on 690 and we would talk about the Chargers and the Raiders. And we would spend the entire week talking about that matchup because those two hate each other's guts. And I decided, as I mentioned earlier this week, I couldn't spend my whole career doing that. So we syndicated so I could talk about other things. But you got to throw it back sometimes. You just have to throw it back sometimes. So Baron Davis will join me next hour. All right, as promised, I found my guest. We are joined right now by a Super Bowl champion. He played 13 years in the NFL, all with the New York Giants. He is a member of the Giants Ring of Honor. He is the franchise's all-time leader in receptions, receiving yardage, and receiving TDs. He is the co-host of the Big Blue Report. He is Amani Toomer. Amani, dude, it is awesome to see you, man. It's been a minute. How you doing?
1: It has been a minute. We're both a little grayer. I don't know.
0: because it's been a minute, as I mentioned. Yeah. A long minute. Yeah. But, dude, you look great. You look great. Great to have you. Listen, because you I go so far back, all the way back to when you played, even before that, almost, yeah. aside from the podcast, which we'll get to, bring me up to date. What's keeping you busy?
1: Well, I got a kid who's playing at St. Peter's Prep in Jersey City. My daughter's playing sports, so she's playing basketball at Weehawken High School, and I'm just following them around. And really, I'm just enjoying life. I have a couple businesses, things I do on the side, but nothing that's as fun as, or even come close as watching my kids or playing in the NFL.
0: Bro, it's so good to hear. I love hearing that from you. We had two kids that played baseball through high school, and then they got out. And I'm here to tell you, even though I never played the game at a high level, I've talked about the game at a high level for a long, long time with people like you and other elite athletes, and still nothing brought me as much joy and juice and nerves as watching my kids play even high school baseball. What's it like for you to watch your kids ball?
1: Oh, it's very... you know, because you want to do so much for them that you want to just be like, just go to the side, let me play. You know what I mean? But you have to teach them, you have to put the time into them. But one of the things I really enjoy is I have a lot of information on how to, like, mentally get through football, not just what's on the field, but in the locker room, how to deal with coaches, how to, you know, grind a way to get the plays together. So all that stuff I feel like I can really help him with. And now he's in a position to where, you know, I can really pour into him some of the information. So it's very rewarding to me, selfishly, but also to see your son go out there and achieve, or go out there and use some of the stuff that you've taught him. It's the best thing ever. And then it brings us closer together. And it's just an experience that I want him to have, a football experience. And now I feel like he's in a place where he can really enjoy and get this football experience. I don't care if he's good or not. I just want him to understand what it's like to play on a team, because that, to me, after playing all these years, the most important thing was learning how to be a good teammate with other people.
0: Man, I love that so much. That was our whole thing, too. I never had any kind of false illusion or delusion that our kids would play college baseball or go beyond that, but I want them to play high school baseball. No matter what, I want them to be a part of a team, because there's so much you can learn from being a part of a team, even at that level. Amani Toomer is joining us. So speaking of coaches and dealing with coaches, you're still around the Giants. You're close to them. Man, great vibe. Great vibe around the team for the first time in a long time. What did you like most about their opening win in John Harbaugh's debut?
1: He said he was going to bring the bully. John Harbaugh said he was going to bring the bully. And throughout all the offseason, they were getting all these players. I'm like, okay, I can recognize that. Brings Ricard, the fullback. I was like, okay, all right. And then the first game happened. And when you saw them just go at the Cowboys' neck, I don't remember the last time I've seen a Giants team control both sides of the line of scrimmage the way they did. And the reckless abandon Abdul Carter played with, and it brought me back to some of the teams that I was on, and I was finally very proud, not just of the organization, but the effort that they showed on the field. And that's something that I don't really give out. I'm not the type of guy to give out real flowers. I'll call it like I see it, and I see a team that is physical. And that, you know, I don't know how good they're going to be, but I know they're going to be able to, they're going to throw some blows and bloody some people's noses. I know that.
0: Right. And you can be proud of what you see. And they did go right at their neck. Amani Toomer joining us. Amani, what about Jackson Dart? Like, he spent a little more time in the blue tent than any quarterback ever would want to. But then you see how much juice that he brings to it. And that win over Dallas and his playmaking ability. What more do you need to see from him before you consider him an actual franchise QB?
1: Well, one thing that nobody talks about with Jackson Dart is his accuracy. I mean, you never see Aaron throws with him. He always puts the ball in a place where the receivers can catch it. And I think he's, you know, he has a lot of talent, and he has a great system that he's learning from the offense coordinator, Matt Nagy. Sorry. I was so impressed with the way he called the game that I just brain farted anyway. But Matt Nagy, as a quarterback coach, he's been around some of the best quarterbacks. I just feel like he's in a very good situation for success, with Roman also being the run game coordinator. So I feel like there's a lot for him to do. Now we just need to see him do it over and over and over again, year in and year out.
0: New York Giants creator Monty Toomer is joining us on the program right now. Monty, you obviously know what it takes to be a difference-making wide receiver. I want to get your thoughts on Malik Nabers. So he comes back from that torn ACL. We saw what he did before he got hurt. How did he look to you in his first game back?
1: I mean, he looked good. I mean, I mean, I remember I tore both of my ACLs, so I remember how long it really takes your leg to get the pop back. And I feel like, I don't know if he has a pop back yet in terms of like being able to move as quickly as he once was before. But I thought for a first time out of the gate, I thought he, you know, he got tackled, he, he got open. But to get to the next level, to get to where we expect him to be, it's just going to take time, and I'm fully confident that he'll be able to get there. I was excited to see him back on the field, and I know a lot of the Giants fans were as well.
0: So, for instance, if he comes back the way you expect him to come back, and he gets that pop back, like, and he stays healthy, what's his ceiling?
1: Who knows? I mean, this guy is big, fast, mean, can catch the ball any direction. I mean, he could be as good as he wants to be. But we all know that in this league, it's not just about how good you are, you know, 1 year, 2 years. It's how you put together, 10, 11 years is how you're going to be remembered. So I feel like he's well on his way to being a great receiver in the league. I wouldn't say he's up in the upper echelon only because of the injuries situation, but he has all the ability to be as good as he wants to be.
0: We're talking to Monty Toomer. Monty, when you won the Super Bowl, of course, your team famously got in the playoffs as a wild card, a 5 seed. When you look back on that season and that amazing run, and sometimes I'm not saying that you weren't the best team. Sometimes it's the hottest team, but maybe you were both. But what were the biggest reasons that that team got as hot as it did when it did and wrecked the Patriots and their dream season?
1: Desperation. I mean, we went to our first, we lost our first two games. We're going down into Washington, and we're down 21-0, or 17-0, and we ended up winning that game, so 21-17. That whole season, they were going to fire Coughlin. They were going to get rid of Eli. They were going to clean house. We were desperate to win, and that desperation just kind of rolled on. And so every time we went into a situation where our backs are against the wall, we were so used to that situation that it didn't really make our heart rate go up. We were comfortable being uncomfortable, and whenever a situation got big, that's when we played bigger. And that's one of the reasons why I feel like that team was so special. And I couldn't understand why we were so such underdogs to the Patriots. I know they had won 18 games in a row, but we had almost beat them the last game of the season, and we scored 35 on them. We thought we let them off the hook. So we were just shocked that everybody doesn't study football as well as we felt like they should have, because if they did, they would know that that matchup between us and the Patriots was a much tighter matchup than them versus anybody else because of the way we dominated
0: Sides of the line of scrimmage. I was going to say two things, right? The only things that matter, number one, it's a game of matchups, always has been.
1: Yes.
0: And number two, the only people who really matter are the 53 in the room. Amani, the point you made is really interesting. Like, everybody was trying to run Eli Manning. Everybody was coming for Tom Coughlin. So what were you guys playing for? Were you playing for each other? Were you playing for your coach? Were you playing for your quarterback? Is the answer yes? Like, what were you playing for?
1: All of the above, because usually when you get your head coach gets fired, they're going to come in and they're going to bring in a whole new team. We were an older team at the time. A lot of our guys, we had a lot of veteran guys. We had R.W. Quarters. We had Sam Madison, Kavika Mitchell. We brought in all these free agents that year, and it was do or die. Like, either we were going to play well and win, or they were going to clean house. And we knew through the media and through the way that the Giants operate, it wasn't acceptable, the records that we had the year before. Just going to the playoffs wasn't acceptable anymore, and heads were going to roll. So we felt like if it's now, it's going to be now or never. And there were a lot of guys who were like me that were in their 30s that this was their really last chance to have a run into play in the Super Bowl. So that's kind of all that mixed together. Add with all that pressure, it was one of those situations where we weren't gonna go down without a big time fight.
0: Man, I remember those days so clearly. You used to come on the program, and what a locker room. Man, I love that locker room. The personalities in that locker room, the alphas in that locker room, the leadership in that locker room. It was so much fun back in the day to talk to those guys. Before you go, Amani, I mentioned that you recently joined the Big Blue Report as a co-host. Yeah. So you've got some businesses, your kids are playing ball, but how much fun are you staying close to the game and being able to chop it up about your franchise, and especially since it seems like they've turned the corner?
1: Especially, this is what you said, Jim, especially since they've turned the corner, because I do the post-game show for the Giants every week, and I've done it for quite a while, and it gets to the point where, you know, halfway through the season, you're talking about, you know, well, they look better than they did last week, or you're like, oh, maybe they'll get a good draft. I mean, it's just, you're not talking about football, you're not talking about the game, because they're inconsequential. I just want to be having talking about real consequential football games that matter in November and December, and it looks like we're well on our way to that.
0: All right, so one last thought. You got a consequential football game coming up this weekend. The Chargers obviously look like, I mean, Amani, forgive me for the phrase, they look like ass in the first week. You know they're looking to bounce back. You know they are. What does John Harbaugh and the defense do to slow down this offense? Because you know, they're in a must-win situation. The Rams, I should say. The Rams, not the Chargers. Well, the Chargers are too. Yeah. What about the Rams, the high-octane offense? What do you do to slow them down?
1: I think you rinse and repeat. They need to be physical and let that be their calling card. And if they're this physical and they play with this much emotion and this much reckless abandon like Abdul Carter played with, I'm telling you, I'm not worried about them playing any week, because this team, they're young, they're hungry, and, you know, they got a coach that they believe in. I just rinse and repeat. I feel like if they just come out and play like they played against the Cowboys, now we don't know how good the Cowboys are, but this physical brand of football, it travels well. It goes through every time zone. It's going to go through every country, you know, every stadium. If they keep him playing as physical, they're going
0: to
1: be all right.
0: Well, to your point, we don't know about the Cowboys, but then again, Dak Prescott was saying, Gotti, greatest offense there is. So we'll find out this week against the Rams, but so far, so good. Amani, dude, you sound great. You look great. I'm so glad we got caught up, man. I appreciate you. Always have.
1: Oh, thanks a lot. Always have. Thank you. Thanks, Jim.
0: All right, Amani. Nice to talk to see you, bro. Really good to see you. Amani Toomer. What a great conversation. I love that. I love getting caught up with guys that we haven't gotten caught up with in a minute. That was fun. That was fun. And you know what? Notice how much more fun it is to be a former Giant or to be a part of Giant Nation when they're that good and they're a bully. You can just tell the vibe, the energy. He just said it. When I host their postgame show and we're halfway through the year and we're not talking about the games, we're not talking about a consequential matchup, we're talking about draft picks, what do we do here, what did we do well this week in defeat? He said, nah, we'll punch you in the face. So I also brain farted for a minute, but it's true. Both LA teams needed badly this week. And they were both ass in week one. And they both needed badly. Both were humiliated. Both were beaten down. Both did not play to anywhere near expectation. The Rams in Australia, I'll get to that a little bit later on. Sean McVay is now saying, I hope we never do that again. I hope we never, ever have to play that game again. I hope we never travel like that again. And then the Chargers, real thing, man. I'm not saying the Raiders are a playoff team. I'm saying the Chargers could lose that game. They could. I'm saying they better not. All right, my thanks to Amani Toomer. That was fun. Good stuff. All right, when we come back, who knows, right? 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

0: 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I love it for the energy that I get from it. It's just a great, great product. Four different flavors. They're all amazing. Grab and go with a 4-ounce bag if you haven't tried it yet. That way you can get each of the four. Or if you know what you want, load up with the 18-ounce bag where there's enough for the entire team. If you do not see it, ask for Old Trapper by name, because no other jerky compares Old Trapper. What is your beef? Okay, so I mentioned I saw something that fired me up. At JPZ on chat sent me this. What the heck are you doing in Terra Verde? Let's see. He's got a pick. This is in Florida somewhere in a bar. They have the show up in Terra Verde, which is in... we don't have the pick up. I thought we had it. Anyway, to the bar... I got to find out what bar that is. To whichever bar is in Terra Verde, in Florida, with the show up on the screen. And thanks so much. Love that. Appreciate you. That is a really cool thing. I love when people are still showing. There it is, JPZ. Dude, nice spot. Bro, let me know what the bar is so I can shout them out. What the heck are you doing in Terra Verde? I don't know. Ask the guy who's got the show up. Looks cool, though. Good hang. He's got hashtag Jim Rome on X, hashtag Go Gators, hashtag War Eagle. Another big game. Well, for Florida, they're all big games right now. All right, so today's LSU update is that Sam Levitt has been upgraded from doubtful to questionable for tomorrow's Titanic matchup with Ole Miss. Now, yesterday I said that I thought it was incredibly doubtful that he was doubtful. Today I think it's incredibly questionable that he's questionable. Man, my dude is a fast healer from doubtful to questionable. Miraculous healing. Needless to say, I am not at all surprised to hear that Levitt is trending in a positive direction, because you know that dude's going to play tomorrow. Of course he's going to play tomorrow. I fully assume that all these goofy status updates are just another one of Lane's goofy mind games. But you don't even need to take it from me. Take it from somebody who knows Lane much better than I ever would. Take it from somebody who knows him extremely well. Somebody who famously clashed with Lane after hiring Lane and becoming one of Lane's biggest and most important mentors. I'm talking about the old red ass himself, Nick Saban. This is what Saban told ESPN earlier today about the Levitt situation. Quote, If I was a betting man, I would say there's absolutely nothing wrong with Sam Levitt. So I would be psychologically telling the defensive players that this doesn't matter. I like the old red ass. For a guy that used to say nothing at all, he's actually pretty good at what he does now. The guy that knows Lane and knows how Lane operates as well as anybody is not buying any of this for a second, and neither am I, and neither is Vegas, because the line hasn't budged. LSU is still a field goal favorite on the road in the biggest game in Oxford in, I don't know, forever? And as you would expect, things are already getting really nutty in Oxford as we get closer and closer to the kickoff. In fact, there's even this amazing video going around social media. It's like crazy Nick fan outside of MSG, but it's the Oxford edition. This is Nick's Psycho. If Nick's Psycho was actually an Ole Miss frat bro.
1: So boys, what are our thoughts on Lane Kiffin?
2: He's a Lane Kiffin.
3: I personally think he's a shrimp.
4: Lane Kiffin, he used to walk this path. Now the only path he's walking on is the road to hell.
2: They need to drop a bomb on Lane Kiffin. That guy's a antichrist. He's such a family guy. That guy is literally the head of ISIS.
5: If you're an LSU fan, you try to come in a tent, you're gonna meet with a middle finger and a you off. If Lane Kiffin, I'd be happy.
6: Traitor. He's, yeah.
7: Traitor.
8: No more bad words, though.
1: What are your thoughts on Lane Kiffin?
0: Yo, Lane. I think you should remind these students that the pressure is actually on them, not on you, because they seem to have forgotten. Yo, Lane, I think you should remind all these kids that everybody won when you dumped them before the playoff run last year.
9: And both sides
0: I
9: won.
0: Think these totally sober dudes would definitely agree with that take. Nice work, fellas. But I do feel like I have to point this out. None of you bros had any issues with the, quote, effing head of ISIS when he was dialing up plays for you bros. None of you bros were calling for bombs to be dropped on effing Lane Kiffin when he was bringing blue chip after blue chip to Oxford. None of you bros were calling him a shrimp when he was on your campus chasing your co-eds and winning games for your program. But I will give these totally sober bros this much. They were a lot funnier and a lot more entertaining than these alleged professional comedians who put together the official roast of Lane Kiffin in Oxford this week. Check this out. Here is the local news report on the official Lane Kiffin roast.
10: Lane did something impossible with his lawsuit against the SEC. He got the entire SEC conference and all the states in the South to agree on something other than 18's a little too old for the age of consent.
11: Lane Kiffin writes material for us every day.
12: In true Lane Kiffin fashion, he's been writing more and more, you know what I'm saying?
13: He's like the Charlie Sheen of college football, so I think he gave us plenty of stuff to write about.
14: Walt Carr runs the Oxford Comedy Collective. He organized the roast and knew the crowd would eat it up.
15: When people say, you know, you shouldn't roast somebody without them being there, that's kind of, people don't do that. And I said, you know what else they don't do? They don't leave a playoff team right before they start a playoff game.
14: Because in Oxford, everywhere you turn, and I mean everywhere, people are ready for Lane Kiffin's return.
0: I mean, boom, roasted. You would have been so much, that's a roast? Not exactly the Tom Brady roast, was it? It's like you're all bragging about all the material he's giving you, and then you have no material. That was a roast? Those drunk frat bros, you should have dragged them out there for the roast. It would have been a much better roast.
2: They need to drop a bomb.
0: That's how you roast somebody. Boom! Roasted! He's the bleeping head of ISIS. Boom! Roasted! He's a shrimp. Boom! Roasted!
3: Personally,
0: we need to drop
3: a
0: bomb on that guy's head. Boom! Roasted! There's your roast. Those frat bros had it. If any of them were under 0.35. What an insane situation this is. But again, remember, everybody just needs to remember that the pressure isn't actually on Lane. It's all on Ole Miss. Still maybe my favorite Lane Kiffin take ever. Because it's so absurd. He actually said that with a straight face. Although, Lane's take this week about the new John Talty book It was pretty great, too. I had John on the podcast recently. Go check that out if you missed it.
6: Hey, John.
0: You can get a real preview of the book. John was great on our podcast. But here's how Lane, when asked about the book, here's how Lane summed up the book for ESPN. Quote, I can save you $33 and lots of reading time by summing up the book this way. Old, unnamed sources say Lane used to argue with Saban, drink alcohol, and hang out with hot women. New, unnamed sources say Lane gets along with Saban, doesn't drink alcohol, but still hangs out with hot women. End quote. Now, that's a great take. Not as incredible as the pressure isn't on me, it's on Ole Miss. But pretty damn close. And as easy as it is to hate this guy, you do have to admit, he does have a history of hanging out with hot women. Even he won't deny that. And he denies pretty much everything. But he won't deny that. Safe to assume that's never going to change. So what I'm saying is, Lane is pretty much the same exact guy he always was, except he no longer fights with Nick Saban. He traded booze for hot yoga. And that's it. Aside from that, he's the same exact guy. Same as he ever was. And believe me, Lane, we will not get fooled again. But we might need to change the lyrics to smoke weed, talk bleep, to chase hot women and create chaos like Lane Kiffin. All right, so there's all that. All the chaos, all the drama. But hey, Rome, what about the game? What about the game? What about that game? I've got some bad news, Oxford. I've got a feeling Ole Lane has a little something for Ole Miss. A little something up his sleeve. The dude lives for this stuff. This is his crack. This is his crack.
7: His crack is whack.
0: Well, aside from hot women, this is his crack. Now, I have to admit, as much as I love Trinidad Chambliss, and I think that he's the best quarterback in the SEC. He might be the best player in college ball right now. I'm leaning towards laying the points for Wild Man Lane. And the reason for that, I like his defense. I like him on that day because this is his crack. I like his play calling. I like Charlie Weiss Jr., but I like their defense. I do not trust Ole Miss's defense. And this is one of those rare moments that this guy lives for. Man, he loves this. Weirdly, he loves this. And he's still a savant on Saturday. You know what? Not only am I leaning towards doing it, I'm going to do it. I'm going to lay the points.
8: Really, the pressure's on them.
0: No, it's not, Lane. You know it's not. Come on, stop with that.
8: You guys just get to go play, and the pressure's not on you.
0: Stop that. Stop that. The pressure is all on you. Everything's on you, but weirdly, that's how you like it. I'm going to take Lane in the den with all the hostility. And weirdly, he can block it all out in those moments. And I like his defense, and I like it a lot better, actually, than Ole Miss's. Offensively, I think it's a really interesting matchup. And we're not sure how dinged a Levitt is, if at all. But I'm going to take Lane. I'm going to lay the points. 3 points.
2: Where that guy is literally the head of ISIS.
0: Like I said, it's like Nick Fan outside of MSG, except it's Ole Miss frat bro. Bing bong. They never actually said Trey Young was the bleeping head of ISIS. They never went that far.
9: Is Trey Young valid?
16: No!
0: Is Lane Kiffin valid? No! Is Lane Kiffin the effing head of ISIS? Easy, frat bro. Easy, bros. Easy. Frat bro, this guy was your idol 12 minutes ago. Like I said, it's a perfect comp. Paul Westerberg was my idol because he did rock star things that I thought were hilarious and so funny that only like lead guys of a band that you love could do. I mean, he was the ultimate rock star, the way he disrespected the entire establishment and everybody. And then he rock starred me and then I was all bent. Like, you can't Ole Miss. What'd you think? You loved him when he did all that stuff until he did it to you.
2: That guy's a f***ing antichrist.
0: And then I had to admit that I was wrong. Westerberg was not wrong. It was me. I was the one that got all blasted and drunk and foolish and rolled up on him, and then he put me in my place. He rockstarred me. You can't love a guy for being a rock star only to have that guy rockstar you. Like, hey, be careful when you meet your idols, especially if they're rock stars, and especially if you're way drunker than they are. If you love the rock star for being a guy who's drunk on stage, and then you meet that rock star and you're drunker than he is, and you act like an idiot, you're going to get rockstarred. Sheamus, quote, I have no dog in this fight, but after watching those lames, I'm pulling for Lane. That's saying something. Which lames? The frat bros or the lames in the comedy club? If you're talking about the lames in the comedy club, exactly. Those guys do make you want Lane to win. Man, if he gave you so much incredible material, then why was that the worst roast ever? Honestly. It should have been the easiest roast ever. And if it was the best roast ever, why were there like 8 people there to see it? It's not like everybody in town isn't lying in wait for this guy. Why was the best roast ever attended by fewer people than those doing the roasting? And those doing the roasting were the worst roasters ever. Like I said, the Ole Miss frat boys that were bleep canned did a better roast. Jim, the Mississippi Queen... better than
6: favorite thing about the Grove,
0: Ole Miss down frat the boys.
6: It's not always free, but
0: of course,
6: it's always there.
0: She's better than almost everything. The Mississippi Body Queen, tiny, better than Ole Miss frat have. Boys.
6: Flim, but slam, I would bam, argue, Ole Miss, five,
0: Ole Miss frat boys, better than Ole Miss roasters. If we're scoring things,
6: psych.
0: Ray in the LA South Bay, psych. Who you got? All right, so now we've laid out the drama, and I showed you the Nick fan version. The Ole Miss frat boy version of Nick fan outside of MSG. Who you got? Let's talk about the game. Who you got? What do you think is going to happen in Oxford? Who you got? I just don't think defensively Ole Miss can match up. Not they. Okay, I mean, I will. I don't think they can match up right now. I think they'll be better defensively later than they are right now. But they're playing LSU right now. I'm laying the points. Hey, Alvy, break. What are you waiting for? Break.
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16: 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Coach Joe Brady's career is off to a great start. Is this the year Buffalo finally gets over the hump and wins the big one? 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

0: 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Here's my man Ken in SA. Hey, Rome, the only thing that Ole Miss Lane Kiffin roast was missing was Mikey the Situation. Hey, what you gonna do?
1: Hey, what are you gonna do?
0: What you gonna do? Good call, Ken. Good call. Bison D in the C. Tommy. Thumbs up or thumbs down? All right. Bison D in the C writes, Josh Allen, Jim, scored 5 touchdowns. Psst, please. And that attached this picture.
1: Please.
0: If you're listening on the radio, I will not tell you what the picture is. If you're watching on the stream, I am not going to reference the picture. Just know that what he posted is way worse than his handle. And his handle is Bison D in the Sea. Which is about as reprehensible a handle as you'll ever see associated with this show.
2: Dude, can you hear me, dude?
0: XCR, you can take that down anytime you want. Thank you, Isabel. 1-800-636-8686. Jay in the STL sent the following. There once was a... No. Like Jersey's bestest said... We're here for sports, not incest. All right, so why don't we regroup and reset? We could talk about what happened last night in Buffalo. We could talk about what's going to happen tomorrow in Oxford. We could talk about any other games, North Carolina and Clemson. I'm not going to lie to you. I am very, very concerned that my guy Dabo could lose to my guy the move, man. And that would be a terrible thing for Dabo. He can't have that loss. And by the way, it could happen. It could happen. If North Carolina goes into Death Valley and they beat Clemson, the heat on Dabo is going to be at an all-time high.
3: Yeah, it happens.
0: I hope it doesn't happen. Giants, we had Amani Toomer on. Giants v. Rams. Could the Rams lose that game? They could. The Giants are a bully. Was that just a one-off? Was that just Australia? Or are the Rams not who we thought they were? The Chargers and Raiders. Baron Davis is going to join me next hour. We'll talk about that. When we come back, I want to get into Ichiro. I want to talk about Ichiro because this just cracks me up. Ichiro is still coming hard. Still competing hard. That's next.
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8: Kevin McNamara, here's your sports update. The Red Sox appeared to be on their way to another soft-hitting loss last night against the Rangers, but Trevor Story woke up the offense, a three-run home run in the eighth inning. The Sox come from behind and beat the Rangers 4-3. Sox head to Tampa this weekend for a series with the first-place Rays. The Bills christen their new Highmark Stadium. Three Josh Allen passing TDs. The quarterback runs for two more scores. Bills cruise 41-31 over the Lions. The Patriots will sign Stephon Gilmore to a one-day contract and see him retire as a Patriot in a ceremony on Friday. The Pats remain 5.5-point favorites for Sunday's game against the Steelers. Could be a bit rainy in the second half of that one. College football nationally ranked URI is at Stony Brook on Saturday. Bryant will host Princeton. And the Rhode Island FC will host the Miami FC in a key match Saturday at 7:30. That game can be heard on 790 The Score.
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0: we'll go to hour number three. Busy, busy third hour. Coming up in 20 minutes, I've got Baron Davis. Online show, video program. So we're talking Raiders with Baron Davis. That'll be fun. Raider Nation, rise up. You're 1-0. It's Hell Week. Baron Davis is talking about your team, what it was like to grow up a Raider fan, and he did as a native Southern Californian like myself. So Baron Davis coming up in 20 minutes. Alvy will have the week that was coming up a little bit later on. I still haven't gotten to that one topic that I may not get to. This one I will get to. I do want to talk about this. I can't stop watching these clips of Ichiro mowing down high school girls in an all-star game in Japan. If you haven't seen this yet, it's not AI. It's not a stunt. It's legit. It's the 52-year-old Hall of Fame legend on the bump in the Tokyo Dome mowing, carving the best high school girl players in all of Japan. I mean, I know he had one of the best arms ever, right? But he's a pitcher now? And there are enough girls playing high school ball in Japan to field an entire all-star team? Apparently so, because check out this headline. At Seattle Times, at age 52, Ichiro just threw a 127-pitch shutout with 17 strikeouts during an all-star game against the best high school girls in Japan. Okay. I have a question. Why? I have another question. For who? I have a third question. For what? I guess this is who Ichiro...
1: Is what?
0: Or how Ichiro is growing the game in Japan. By throwing his arm out and carving teenage girls. Then when you see the footage, it gets even better. Because the Hall of Famer really was out there shoving. The Hall of Famer was not messing around. This dude's just out here blowing smoke past these teenage girls and seemingly loving every second of it. If you're listening on the radio, I wish you could see the B-roll. It's incredible. Look at this dude. Here it comes, the cheddar. Sit your ass down, young lady. Here it is. Oh! Sit your ass down, young lady. Check out the hook. Boom! Now you're done, little girl. Go grab some pie. Here he is at the plate. And a classic base knock for Ichiro, making it look easy. Carving up teenage girls. Just slapping the ball around the yard. Just taking these girls to school. Dude was more locked in than the rat Randy Johnson in his prime back in the day. He probably walked back to the dugout after every single inning like, "Don't talk back to me, okay, ladies? Just sit down and shut up until your next AB until you get carved again." Ichiro's even out there rocking his game face, staring down these high school girls like they're standing in between him and a chance to finally win the World Series. It's like Ichiro's chasing what he could never win in Seattle by putting together these all-star games so he can vaporize a bunch of high school girls. And to be clear, Ichiro is the organizer of this event, which apparently is an annual event in the Tokyo Dome. So, why does he organize this event? Well, he gave The Athletic this amazing quote. Quote, "What I'm doing right now is not amusement. It's a serious, competitive undertaking." Quote, end of quote. Y'all hear that? Mowing down these high school girls is not just fun and games. This is serious stuff. This is why I look like Sandy Koufax out there. It's a serious, competitive undertaking. Me carving up all these teenage girls. Look, I would probably be a little messed up too if I wasted all of that time on the Mariners and had so many amazing seasons and still never got anywhere near sniffing the World Series. But taking it out on a bunch of high school girls seems a little excessive to me. I get that this dude didn't get what he wanted. I get that this is his World Series. The problem is, dude, it's not the World Series. It's just you striking out a bunch of high school girls. Not even high school boys. High school girls. So apologies that I'm not really impressed with your serious competitive undertaking. You see, to me, amusement is exactly what this is. The thing that you say that it's not, amusement? If it's not amusement, Ichiro, then why am I so amused? Amusement's actually the perfect word to describe what we're looking at. So I can at least give you that much. Just know the commissioner is not walking out on that field with his piece of metal. After you're done with your 127 pitch, 17 strikeout gem against all those high school girls. Look, if you were out there, here's the thing. If you were out there doing it, and it was for bleeps and giggles, that'd be one thing. If you're out there just having fun, like Old Timers Day, and you're waving to the crowd, and, hey, here I go, I'm going to face some girls, that'd be one thing. Except you're out there like you're Randy Johnson, staring them back to the dugout, saying, don't talk back to me.
1: Hey.
0: This is serious business. This is serious competitive stuff. This is not for amusement.
1: Don't be a high face and don't talk back to me, all right?
0: Sit your ass down. Here's some cheddar. Have some. Here's the hook. Yeah, that's what I thought. Get back to the dugout, young lady. Hey, Ichiro, what are you talking about, man? If it were a joke, then it would be fun. But it's not a joke. This guy's acting like it's Game 7 of the World Series. They're high school girls, dude. What's going on? Oh, yeah. Another base knock. Hitting 700 against high school girl pitching. Bro, you're a freak. We get it. But you're a freak still for different reasons. What are we doing here, Each? What are we doing here? Now, look what the Mariners did to this guy. They destroyed him. They wrecked him. Much like the Browns destroyed Joe Thomas, the Mariners destroyed Ichiro. He's out here celebrating and competing against high school girls and saying it's the most serious thing ever. The Browns broke Joe Thomas and the Mariners broke Ichiro. Otherwise, he wouldn't be out there pitching and carving high school girls and thinking that it's Ken Griffey or something. Because that's how he's acting. Bro, those aren't the Red Sox. Those are high school girls. Bro, that's not the Yankees that you're carving. They're high school girls. What are you doing? The Mariners broke this poor dude. 17 strikeouts. 127 pitches. Bro, what's going to happen when you come off that bump and he's bouncing off the bump and slapping his glove? What's going to happen when you need Tommy John because of this little ploy? This thing that's competitive. You're going to need Tommy John. You're going to need reconstructive surgery. Is it going to be worth it? 127 pitches? And believe me, he's not off to the side soft tossing off a bucket. He's out there like he's Randy bleeping Johnson. Bro, when you went back to the dugout, was Edgar there? Was Jay Buhner there? I don't think so. I don't know who was there. What, were you in a dugout by yourself? Who was backing him up, by the way? As he was attacking those 17-year-old girls. And again, before you say, Rome, lighten up. Well, why should I lighten up when this guy was treating it like it was life and death? If he was out there for one inning, for fun, to take a bow, great. 127 pitches. And then he made damn sure that he let everybody know, this is not amusement. This is competitive and serious. My dude would have been out there for 200 pitches if that's what it took. He's probably bent He didn't punch out 20. Like, easy, Dave Stewart. Easy, Bob Gibson. This dude's Dave Stewart, Bob Gibson, and Roger Clemens in their primes all rolled into one. Except they weren't facing 17-year-old girls.
2: Roger Clemens!
0: Heathrow, what are you doing,
2: goodness,
0: dude?
2: Goodness gracious!
0: At least face high school boys.
2: And there we go, John. You don't have to worry about who's going to take that spot.
0: There we go. You don't have to worry about Heathrow. Yeah, that's wild. And again, for the last time, if it was one inning or it was for fun, that'd be one thing. But my man was competing. And what's next? Wade Boggs taking the bump and facing a bunch of high school girls here in the States and punching out 17 and saying it's serious stuff? Ichiro is probably like, man, ice up. I will not sleep until I no-hit those girls. I can't even believe any of them got on board.
3: Ice up, son.
0: No sleep till there's 27 up, 27 down. This is serious competitive stuff, yo. No, it's not. He's like, this is not amusement. Yes, it is. Ichiro, dude, that was hilarious. Bro, you're not giving yourself enough credit. Yeah, I know. This is the way you guys are wired. You can't shut it off. Shut it off, man. Shut it off. Laugh at it. That was funny. Really funny. All right, when we come back, Baron Davis joins us. Throwing it back, like I said, having conversations with a couple of guys that I haven't spoken to in a minute. Amani Toomer came on earlier. He was awesome. Baron Davis, former NBA All-Star, and now the host of Talk of the Nation for the Raiders. NordVPN. 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
5: 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Westwood One Sports.
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0: Welcome back. I'm Jim Rome. Good to be here on a Friday. So, Baron Davis will be joining me momentarily. Still looking for your ATPs. Ask the pros. Get those in if you don't mind. Alvy is putting the finishing touches on the week that was. We will get that in. And I am almost ready for Baron Davis. Also, not to wait for you to give us a call. It's been it's been the best call week of the year. It's been the best call week of the year. At Richard something or other. Hell yeah. Ichiro. No games off. No games off. Corey Elder, 5843 on chat. I don't care if they got no feet. Signed Ichiro. That's incredible. Jim Cacella, quote, Ichiro has the eyes of a goat. Signed Jim in Fall River.
1: For the love of God, would you networks please curtail the amount of extreme close-ups on one Andrew Pettit? I watched the playoffs last year. It's like every time this guy started, the camera crew shot the game.
0: Jim in Fall River. All right, as promised, we are joined right now by a former NBA guard. He is also an entrepreneur. He is a producer. He is an investor. He played 13 years in the NBA for the Hornets, the Warriors, the Clippers, the Cavaliers, and the Knicks. A two-time All-Star. He is the founder of Business Inside the Game, which is an exclusive membership platform for leaders that are shaping tomorrow. He is the host of Raiders Talk of the Nation. It's an interview series which examines the lifestyle, cultural, and community impact of the Las Vegas Raiders. The show is now in its second season. The episodes are available on Raiders.com. That's a lot right there. That's quite a resume. I'm talking about Baron Davis. Baron, it's been a minute, dude. It's great to see you. How you doing?
2: Romy, what's happening, man? You look good, dude.
0: Yeah, dude, you too. What's going on, man? How you doing, Baron?
2: I'm great, man. I'm great. Just living the life of a retired athlete, you know, cheering for his favorite football team, and now, you know, I have a job there.
0: dude, I love it. Okay, listen, the thing about you living the life of a retired athlete, I don't want to say you were living the life of a retired athlete while you were an athlete, but you were always way ahead of your time, way ahead of the curve. You were doing things on and off the floor that people were not doing back then. We could start anywhere, but let's start with the show, Raiders, the Talk of the Nation. How did that show come to be? And then what do you cover on that show?
2: Shout out to my boss, Marcus Padilla. I was just touring, basically going on a tour at a practice site. I'm a big Raider fan. And, you know, I think every department I walked in, I just asked them if they were hiring. I was like, hey, man.
0: That's funny.
2: Like, I do anything. I clean the floors. I work in the kitchen. This opportunity came up to, you know, host a podcast and a podcast show. So Raiders Talk of the Nation is really just an opportunity to get inside of what true Raider fans are, what the players are, but also more so, you know, personality, you know, to get the fans closer to their personality. And, you know, what I want to convey really is just a true love for the sport of football, the true love for Raiders, and the stories behind it. Like, how did you become a Raider fan? Why did you become a Raider fan? And just connecting that tissue. So it's been an amazing journey to be able to, you know, work for my favorite team.
0: Man, that is so awesome. Baron Davis joining us. So, Baron, you are a Raider fan. You are a Raider fan. I've talked for years about Raider fan. There is no fan quite like Raider fan. Now, every fan base thinks that they've got the best fans, but there are no fans like Raider fan. You grew up Raider fan. So when you talk about Raider fan, having been a pro athlete for a number of franchises, what distinguishes Raider fan from every other fan?
2: The way they treat other Raiders. And so once you're a Raider and you're a part of the nation, you're a part of a big family and a big community. So, you know, you can be somewhere random and two Raider fans meet, you know, then you got a bond, right? There's something that you can bond over. And I think it's, you know, it's real different than, you know, any other team in professional sports as far as the, you know, the fandom and the fan community and just the way that they engage, they embrace each other. But you share this passion that, you know, if I could, I would go out there and play if I needed to. You know, and I think that's what connects it, right?
0: Yeah, it's wild. Baron Davis joining us. It really is interesting because you grew up a Raider fan, but you bring a different perspective to it. Like on the show, you will chop it up with players, former players. As a hooper, I mean, how unique is that? Is it a different point of view and flavor? And do the football guys respect what you bring to it? And is it different for them? Like, what's that vibe like?
2: Yeah, I think it's a true connectivity, right? Because, you know, for me, sports is art. We're artists, right? We have to think, react, learn, you know, learn within a structure, but also be our individual selves. And I think the most important thing is drawing that connection with the player, letting the fans see the work that they put in, letting the fans see, you know, who they are as, you know, as men, right? As family men, as people in their community, you know, what do they like to do in their spare time and off time? I think having that, you know, platform for them allows us to get to know our players and, you know, better support them and know why we're supporting them outside of just the game of football. But from a basketball perspective, like the X's and O's are different, but the game is still the same, right? The sauce is what you call, right? Having the secret sauce, right? Or, you know, being super professional about your discipline, about your role, you know, from a football perspective, it's all about being a superstar in your role. And that's a lot of the things that we talk about in basketball. And so I think there's great correlation and great relationships and connectivity to both sports. I try and approach it from an artist perspective and a talent perspective to get to know the guys.
0: I like that. And a process. Also, we're talking to Baron Davis. You know, who you're talking about, it seems to me, is a guy that you sat down with recently, Max Crosby. All right. So I love Max.
2: That's
0: Max, to me, man, dude, he personifies what it means to be a Raider, right? Like, I don't care what generation it was. That guy could have played in any decade, any generation.
2: Yeah.
0: You could drop him in. He would fit. Let me ask you, though. Like, he went through as the ultimate Raider. Like, he never wanted to be anywhere else. Yet they trade him, and you know how it is. Business is business. But when you sat with him, what kind of a headspace did you feel like he had after that crazy offseason? What was your biggest takeaway from your time with him?
2: I think for Max, it's been, you know, you lead, and then there's another level of leadership to where you become more humble, right? And I think that he's just extremely humble and confident at the same time, knowing that, you know, he has so much to prove. It's almost like when you listen to Max talk, it's like a reincarnation of a new version of Max Crosby, that he is the vet. Like we talked about, you know, some of the younger guys calling them Unc. You know, I was like, hey, man, you may be reaching Unc status. And I think that right there, that maturity level, you know, from a superstar, when you hit that level of confidence, that level of humbleness, right, your leadership ability goes through the roof, right? Because it allows your talent to be so complimentary, both on and off the court. And I think just listening to him, he's ready to go. He loves to play football. He loves the Raiders. He's happy he's here, and he ready to put on for, you know, for the Raider Nation.
0: Yeah, no doubt about that. I think that he will always find that motivation. It's intrinsic. He's always going to have that no matter what. Baron Davis joining us. Baron, so many people would look at your career and say, man, that was my guy. That was my dude. That's still my dude. When you were a young Raider fan coming up, who were your guys?
2: Oh, man, I go back to, you know, Greg Townsend was one of my guys.
0: Dude, yeah.
2: You know, Charles Woodson.
0: Can I say really quick, Greg Townsend is one of the first guys I interviewed back oh, wow, when I was brash Rome, and I used to interview those guys. He was something, man. But you know what, though? He appreciated it, and he liked it, and he was a scary dude, but we were talking a lot of junk back and forth. He got a kick out of it, man. That was a serious dude, though. That was a serious dude, Greg Townsend.
2: Greg Townsend don't play. He had the ball head. I was a little dude with the ball head. I thought I was going to wind up playing in the NFL being Greg Townsend. But,
0: who else?
2: You know, I love Bo Jackson. That was my favorite. He was my favorite player on the court, off the court, in video games.
0: Yeah,
2: Charles Woodson was another one.
0: Charles Woodson was unbelievable. Unbelievable. Let me ask you, so really quickly, like, just to talk hoops for 1 minute before you go. Don Nelson passed away last month. He was 86. You played for Nelly. You played for Nelly when he came to Golden State for his second stint. And, of course, it was that great year when you guys upset the Mavs as an 8 seed in the 07 playoffs. What do you remember about that historic series, that incredible series, and that win for you guys?
2: I remember clear as day.
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4: As we welcome you back, ladies and gentlemen, to Anchored in Athletics, you're listening to this on 790 The Score and watching this on WPRI 12+. I'm your host, Owen Kane, assistant SID here for Rhode Island College Athletics, bringing you another show, episode 2 of season 2 on WPRI 12+, and now episode 2 of season 5 on 790 The Score. Awesome show that we have brought to you, though, here this week. Four athletes are going to be joining me, two at once here. The men's golf team will be joining me not too long from now. But then we're going to have also head coach of the women's and men's track and field teams, as well as cross-country teams. The cross-country teams just kicking off their season last Saturday. Head coach Tim Rudd will be in the building to preview their season, really, and get a good look at some of the new athletes to watch out for, as well as some of the returners. And then later on in the show, the women's soccer team, head coach Phil Pinsent's soccer squad, two athletes, Sarah Pimentel and Caitlin Tercero, will be joining us, and they're on a great run right now. They're undefeated so far, and they just took down Plymouth State for a 1-0 win in conference play to open up their conference play with a clean sheet. Caitlin Tercero, 5 goals to lead that team. We'll be talking to them later on. But to kick off the show with me here, men's golf team joining us as they kicked off their season last week, and a couple more tournaments coming up this week. It's Kyle Cullen, Max Nasser. Gentlemen, thanks so much for being here.
5: Thank you for having us.
4: Yeah, so it's awesome to see you guys here. One final season for both of you guys. I guess just get us started into how you guys started off this year playing. You just had a meet last Wednesday to open up your season. Take us a little through that, Kyle, and I guess how you played, how you're feeling overall coming in.
5: Yeah, I'm super excited for the season. We had a pretty good start. Obviously, we had to kind of knock a little bit of the nerves out of the way. But seeing the first time for the LEC course is really exciting. I wouldn't say I played my best, but definitely got a view of the course, and we had a couple guys that really played well, so it's kind of exciting to see, knowing that we're going to be playing that later in the season.
4: Yeah, Max, for you.
6: Yeah, and just like along with what Kyle was saying, it was great to go out, play Shinnecasa in New London, Connecticut, play there Wednesday after a tournament on Tuesday, but we got another practice round before our LECs, which will be really good.
4: Yeah, talk about, you guys, you're playing the course, you know, for the LECs a couple times here leading up to that. I believe, you know, the only time you guys were able to do that was at your home place and when it was hosted at Valley, maybe, or maybe you only got to play Valley one time before that. I guess, you know, talk about the experience that kind of that will give you here later on, just in the same season, seeing maybe different pin placements, maybe you're going off different ways to off the fairway to try to hit, onto the green in your approach shot. Just talk about the course in general, Max.
6: Yeah. I mean, going on with that, it definitely is really nice going out, being able to play the course, not only just being able to see where pins may be, but you're also feeling the course out. You're seeing the greens, you're seeing the breaks. Mm-hmm. But the other nice part is it's a public course. So we can go out, play it, but we just got to pay. But I mean, at the end of the day, we're getting a better advantage than the other teams. So
4: yeah, exactly. Yeah, and that's not too bad of a deal either for that public course as well.
5: Yeah, no, it's very important for us to see that course as many times as possible. This is the first year for me that we've been able to play an LEC course. Before the tournament, obviously we get a practice round the day before we end up playing, but you know, there's a lot of information to take in to get that experience. We're going to be able to play it 3 times before. We're going to have that knowledge of not overthinking what clubs to hit and understanding where to hit the ball and how the greens react and stuff like that. And to have that experience going into it should benefit us in a positive way.
4: Yeah, you guys were able to take on a new head coach here this season, you know, Gene St. Pierre. I guess talk about him, his knowledge coming in. He was a former, I think, athlete and coach here as well, and he took some photos as well. He did some photography. And I guess talk about the knowledge he's already brought into you guys and try not to just instill to you guys, since you guys have the experience, but to some of the, you know, sophomores and freshmen that have already come in. Kyle.
5: Yeah, Coach Shane has been great. He came in early and kind of, you know, let us know what's going to be expected of us going into this season. And obviously we have a lot of young guys, and he wants to see everybody out on the golf course and see what they can do and really get everybody an opportunity. But he's been very supportive of us. And, you know, it's really exciting, obviously, coming from Coach Volpe, who, which we love. But it is cool to have a new coach and see what he brings to the table, which it's been great so far.
4: Yeah, like a different mindset almost. Yeah, Max, for you.
6: Yeah, and I mean, my first 3 years here, I had Coach Volpe. Absolutely loved the guy. I mean, great guy. So, I mean, coming in senior year, I was a little worried, I won't lie, coming in knowing there's going to be a new coach. But Coach St. Pierre is a great guy. At the end of the day, he pushes us, he makes us work hard, and he makes us better golfers and better people. That's what matters.
4: Yeah, that's awesome to see from a new coach. And you know, coming in, he already knows the game a little bit. He knows, you know, what it sort of takes to not get on you guys a little bit, to sort of constructive criticism, though, at the end of the day, which is fun to see. I guess talk about what it's like being, though, now the seniors. And now, Kyle, you were obviously, you know, senior last year as well. Yeah. But talk about what it's like seeing, obviously, the new guys come in, now seeing the sophomore step up. You guys talking Brady Pombonkio, obviously, and Ryan Gervais, who had great scores this past week. Talk about their, you know, stepping up here to the plate.
5: Yeah, they've been fantastic. It really is cool to see, you know, the young guys step up. Obviously, their first years, they had some good tournaments, but it's just gaining that experience of playing in college tournaments, which is a lot more pressure. I mean, you go over a 3-foot putt, maybe in your, you know, public play when you're just playing on the weekends, you know, take a gimme or whatever. But in this, you have to knock them down, and you have to stay focused the entire round. And, yeah, Ryan played very well. Brady's obviously a fantastic golfer. So seeing those guys step up, that's been very helpful. And, you know, me being, you know, now in my fifth year, honestly, it's interesting. But I know how to kind of get the best out of these guys and how to talk to them and understand where they're at in their golf games and keep them in a positive mindset.
4: Yeah, yeah. I mean, you guys, you and Jasper were, you know, best buds. It's awesome to see a guy like him golf and, you know, take maybe some things you learned from him, try to do it yourself, and then maybe try to teach the younger guys. I mean, Max, what are you seeing from the younger guys?
6: I mean, definitely a lot. But it's been fun, and it's not just the younger guys. It's the whole team. Yeah. I would like to say it's net. Certain points, everyone's stepping up for each other, whether it's a freshman helping out a senior or a senior helping out a freshman. Everyone takes leadership on this team, and they're all, I mean, everyone steps up at certain points throughout the day, but the freshmen have, not the sophomores now. The sophomores now have definitely stepped up all throughout last year, including this year. They've carried on.
4: Yeah, it seems like when you guys came in for headshots, everybody's, you know, your team culture is just so awesome to see, and it's awesome to see everybody's, you know, buddies with each other. You guys were even talking to Maya, you know, getting to see her golf a little bit out there, her last season as well. So that's awesome to see. But guys, I just want to thank you so much for taking the time here this morning. Good luck this week. You guys got a couple tournaments, and then later down the road, LEC. So we'll probably talk to a couple of your teammates later down the road. But if we don't see you again, good luck, guys. Yeah.
6: Thank you. Thank you for having us.
4: Yeah. Once again, Kyle Cullen and Max Nassar, two gentlemen here on the men's golf team under head coach Gene St. Pierre. They're going to be playing here this Tuesday and Wednesday. Make sure you catch all the results on GoAnchorMen.com. And then a couple of weeks from now, they'll be playing in the Little East Conference Championship at Shenandoah as well in New London. You can go down and catch that or the results online. We'll be right back here, though, with head coach of the women's and men's track and field team, Tim Rudd. We'll be right back.
7: 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Want to meet there after for dinner and some live music?
8: 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Playing there Wednesday with the girls. 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
13: This week's Rhode Island College Carter's Male Student Athlete of the Week is Andrew Frezza of the cross country team. Frezza logged the Anchorman's top finish at the Shaw Nathanie Invitational held by Bryant last Saturday. Rick was the lone Division III competition at the Invitational, seeing four Division I institutions. The cross country teams look to compete at the UMass Dartmouth Invitational this upcoming weekend. Frezza hails from Johnson, Rhode Island and is majoring in health and physical education. Congratulations to the Male Student Athlete of the Week.
4: And we welcome you back here, ladies and gentlemen, to Anchored In Athletics, both on 790 The Score and WPRI 12+. Head coach of the men's and women's cross-country teams, as well as track and field teams, joining us here to sort of preview their season and give us a more inside look into the roster and stuff. Here is head coach Tim Rudd. Thanks so much for joining me here today.
14: Thanks, Owen. Thanks for having me.
4: Yeah, so back again. You know, we talked to you a whole bunch last year in a really nice season for, you know, the both the men and the ladies last year. Obviously, you know, losing Haley Oliver is definitely tough at this time of the year, but you're right back at it. You know, you're right back at practice. You're right back at, you know, getting these new athletes, even some more familiar faces in there in practice and, you know, getting competing this past weekend. You guys have the UMass Dartmouth Invitational coming up. Yeah. I guess, how are you looking to prepare for that with the rest of the team, and how has the rest of the team looked here to start off the season?
14: Yeah, we're definitely looking forward to it. We're excited. We're motivated. This is definitely a course that everybody likes. It tends to be a faster course. And coming off the Bryant meet, which we were the only Division III school, just going against four D1 schools, this is definitely going to be more everybody's speed, and I think there'll be a comfort level, and I think the kids are going to run some really fast times, so we're excited.
4: That's awesome. Yeah, we saw the Little East Championship get hosted there a couple of years ago at UMass Dartmouth, so there are a couple of ladies maybe familiar with the course, you know, definitely a couple of guys with Owen and Andrew Frezza out there, you know, being familiar with the course. You know, like you just said, though, you guys face off against a lot of Division I competition this past week. What do sort of those meets, you know, how do those meets help your athletes at the end of the day? I know, you know, all those guys are finishing ahead of, you know, some of the Division III athletes, but how does that help them in terms of mindset, maybe even, you know, preparing your body physically?
14: I think especially for, like, a lot of the freshmen, it's a confidence booster knowing that, like, they can go against all divisions.
4: Yeah.
14: And then especially for, like, the top people like Andrew Frezza or Kristen Fontaine, who's one of the freshman girls, or even Grace Lane, going into that environment and then coming back next weekend and knowing, like, okay, I'm going to have more people around me. If I can beat these Division I athletes, this Division III level is just like, it's like a practice, a walk in the park. So it's definitely like a confidence booster. It gives you that mental edge.
4: Yeah, let's stick on that, you know, topic of confidence. How have you seen the confidence grow from your athletes over the course of the years? You know, I guess we talk about Frezza every single year.
14: Yeah.
4: Andrew Frezza, but, you know, let's talk about, like, Grace Lane and some of the ladies that have sort of stepped up now. And, you know, Kristen Fontaine, great freshman addition for you, or for the ladies.
14: Yeah.
4: You know, talk about their confidence growing in.
14: Yeah, so, I mean, Andrew Frezza from beginning to now in his fourth year has, you know, grown leaps and bounds, especially, like, mentally and psychologically. Like, physically, he's always been there. He has the athletic abilities, just getting that mental toughness and readiness, and he's got it now and, like, super excited, like, for him to graduate. Like, that's what it's all about, right? And then him making all-conference last year, the goal now to be first-team all-conference. And then for the ladies, like, someone like Grace, same thing. Like, the physical ability has always been there. Mentally struggled a little bit in the fall, the beginning of last cross country season, and now this year leaps and bounds ahead of where she was last year. So, like, for those people returning, we're excited about that, and, you know, I think, you know, there's a lot of positive things in the future.
4: Yeah, that's awesome to see, Coach. You know, so excited to see you guys compete this weekend and see the times here against the UMass Dartmouth Invitational. Give you a little insight later down the road into the LECs this year, how you sort of, you know, face up against those that competition. But thank you so much for your time here on this afternoon, and we appreciate it.
14: All right, thank you.
4: Yeah, head coach. Coach Tim Rudd of the men's and women's cross country, as well as track and field teams, joining us here briefly on Anchored In Athletics, 790 The Score and WPRI 12+. Two women's soccer athletes will be next, Caitlin Tercero and Sarah Pimentel. Stay tuned.
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0: This week's Rhode Island College Cardi's Furniture Female Student Athlete of the Week is Serena Marinez of the women's volleyball team. Marinez has been a stalwart on both ends for the Anchor Woman, recording double digits and kills and digs in each of the last three matches. The senior currently paces the Little East with nearly four kills a set. The Cranston, Rhode Island native is a sports management major. Congratulations to the Female Student Athlete of the Week. And we welcome you back, ladies and gentlemen, to Anchored in Athletics on 790 The Score and WPRI 12 Plus. Two athletes from head coach Phil Pintz's women's soccer squad joining us here today. The undefeated women's soccer squad, Caitlin Tercero, Sarah Pimentel. Ladies, thanks so much for being here.
1: Thank you.
0: Yeah, so it's awesome to get take the time out of your day to come here. Obviously, you guys have a game later on today, but this is, since this is airing on Friday, we're going to be focusing on to UMass Boston this weekend.
1: Yeah.
0: A really tough LEC matchup. I guess just take us through your first LEC matchup, though, against Plymouth State. A little bit of a physical battle. Caitlin, a nice, screamer, I guess you could say, from way outside the box.
1: Thank you.
0: Talk a little bit about your play recently, how you've come on this season, and, what's looking good from the team. What are the vibes right now?
1: The vibes are great. Team morale's been way up, 4-0. Team chemistry's been on, especially with eight new players. Mm-hmm. Plymouth State, physical team. Mm-hmm. They definitely improved from last year, so good on them. It was a battle.
0: They give you guys a little bit of a run for your money there. Yeah. Sarah, talk about the physicality battle in that one, and how you're sort of get over that hump a little bit and get goal in the end of the day and seal that 1-0 win.
2: Yeah, I feel like one of our biggest strengths as a team is that we push to the very end of the game. Mm-hmm. And sometimes we can start a little slow, but I feel like that's the case for most teams, and it's hard. It was like between weather, and it's a long game.
0: Yeah.
2: And again, we were saying even before this, we have a big field, so learning how to kind of conserve energy when you can, but going in hard when you can, and starting off that first 15 minutes to set the tone for the game is really important.
0: Yeah, that's a great point, too. And you guys look to take on UMass Boston this weekend. Is there anything that you've been doing to sort of prepare for them this week? I know you had a little bit of a long layoff here between the Saturday game here and the Wednesday game, but now you just have 1 or 2 days of rest before this UMass Boston game. How are you preparing your minds and bodies for this one, Kate?
1: Definitely staying healthy. Mm-hmm. Lots of hydration is very important. We had our team lift, which was on Wednesday, which was a lot of recovery type and like explosive. Mm-hmm. So we're looking to stay healthy, which is the most important. We have girls coming back from injury, which is very important from preseason. Staying strong and definitely pushing to the last minute for our UMass Boston game.
0: Yeah. And Sarah, we talked a little bit. I was going to ask you this question here. You were a freshman last year. You're coming into the college scene. Talk a little bit about that, and now your mindset moving into your sophomore season here. Has it changed a little bit? Has it sort of stayed the same? What's that like, coming in here as a sophomore now?
2: Yeah, I feel like overall, I feel a very different player. Mm-hmm. I feel like most of my main aspects of my game kind of stay the same, and I'm still trying to send a bunch of through balls. That's mm-hmm. like kind of my thing, trying to go in for tackles as hard as I can, but my confidence has definitely grown mm-hmm. from last season and feeling more comfortable in my roles and what I can give to the team. Mm-hmm.
0: Yeah, and I was just about to say that. Your confidence out there, and Caitlin, I think your confidence even has grown throughout this course of the past couple of years since I've been watching you. I guess talk a little bit about your confidence as well, and how maybe you've seen other ladies' confidence grow. Like, Nicole has had to step up huge this season.
1: Yeah.
0: Yasin's coming in on defense, along with, Ariana, who returned last year. Leah's obviously a standout player.
1: Yeah.
0: Talk a little about not just maybe your confidence, but the confidence you've seen from the rest of the team.
1: Coach is really trying to grow in our individual confidence, because mm-hmm. with that, like, our team confidence will grow.
0: Yeah.
1: So with everybody coming back this year, especially Ariana coming and being almost a 90-minute player mm-hmm. every single game last year, that was a lot of pressure on her as a freshman, but she obviously pushed through it. Mm-hmm. And this year, coming back and saying, like, I can do it. I did it all last year. I was really big. Mm-hmm. Then Yasin coming in, like, as a senior is obviously different because she's a transfer, but she still puts her best foot forward. Nikki always puts her heart and soul on that field, no matter what game, especially last year during Wesleyan. That girl mm-hmm. was stopping everything that came at her.
0: That was awesome.
1: Yeah, for me, it's very different. We like to say that Coach has a puzzle box, and he likes to fit the pieces of the puzzle, so me, I get moved around a lot, but that's okay, because I just try to do my best.
3: No, yeah, that's awesome to hear. We've been seeing the confidence grow from the team here these past couple of games, and I'm sure it's just going to grow the rest of the season. I talked to Coach Phil Pinsent on the radio show earlier this season. Yeah. You know, he talked a little bit about how excited he is for this group of ladies that are coming in. You know, the freshmen, I teach a college 101 class. I think I have four of them in there. You know, talk a little bit about the freshman class and you know, how fun is it just to see new faces on the team and have it grow? Sarah, I'll start with you.
2: I mean, I think it's great. They came in so, like, open-minded and ready to go, and it's from the first day of preseason, and they've blended in with the team like so seamlessly and so nicely, and we're all getting along really great, so no complaints from anybody.
1: Yeah, they're lovely. I think they're not only great players, but they're all great people. They're just so nice to be around, and they do truly just blend right in with the team. It was a very easy like integration.
3: Isabella has already got a goal.
2: Yes.
3: And you know, I mean, Addison comes in off the bench, you know, all the ladies have really come in off the bench here. Not to mention, I think I forgot mentioning the defense. You know, Madison's coming off injury last year. She's doing great, you know, starting in that role. But, ladies, it's exciting to see you guys here. 4-0 here to start the season. Good luck against UMass Boston here coming up this weekend, and we'll catch you next week for a couple of games.
2: Yes.
1: Thank you.
2: Thank you.
3: Once again, this is women's soccer junior Caitlin Terracero and sophomore Sarah Pimentel of the women's soccer team joining us on Anchored In Athletics. We'll be right back.
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4: 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Head coach Phil Pinson's squad remained undefeated last week, notching an LEC opener win over Plymouth State along the way. Junior Caitlin Tercero has punched in 5 goals through 4 games, while senior goalkeeper Nicole Nunes has just allowed 1 goal throughout the win streak. The anchorwoman will play LEC opponent UMass Boston this weekend. Congratulations to the Team of the Week.
5: We welcome you back one final time to Anchored In Athletics on 790 The Score and WPRI 12 Plus. Owen Kane once again closing out another show, an awesome show that is. We're just getting started with the fall sports once again. Got to talk to head coach of the women's and men's track and field and cross country teams, Tim Rudd, kicking off their cross country season, all the athletes to watch out for. And then we got to talk to, Kyle Cullen and Max Nassar to kick off the show. Two men's golf athletes, two seniors going for one last ride here with the men's golf team under our new head coach, Gene St. Pierre. They're looking pretty good here to start. And then we finished the show with Caitlin Tercero and Sarah Pimentel of the women's soccer team, two athletes that have run this women's soccer team up to 4 straight wins. 4-0 is their record, 1-0 in conference play. Can't wait to see what they have coming up for us these upcoming weeks. But once again, you can catch everything streaming here, 790 The Score, 5:30s on Friday afternoons. And then at at WPRI 12 Plus, you can also catch this on Friday afternoons, which is 6:30. Fire TV, Apple TV, Roku TV. You can catch this on the WPRI 12 Plus app. Once again, the new free TV app for all Rhode Island College Athletic Sports, anchored in athletics exclusively. Once again, though, I'm your host, Owen Kane, signing off here from the TV studio one final time. We will see you for episode 3.
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10: From ABC News, I'm Wayne Cabot. President Trump said today he's banning 3 major news organizations from the White House because of issues he has with their coverage.
11: Politico and MS Now, which nobody ever heard of, and CNN, which is doing very poorly. The reason they do so poorly is because they have no credibility. And if they had credibility, I wouldn't be sitting here right now. So we are banning them. Yes, we are. And there may be others to follow.
10: Paramount now says its bid for Warner Brothers includes foreign investment totaling just under 50%, mostly from Saudi Arabia, UAE, and Qatar. Paramount has told California it intends to leave Hollywood if the state doesn't drop its antitrust suit. A political battle may be holding up life-saving help for hundreds of measles patients in Pennsylvania. As word comes of possible exposure now inside the Children's Hospital of Philadelphia, including its neonatal intensive care unit.
12: Pennsylvania now seeing over 100 measles cases in the last week alone. The total number of infections topping over 730. And now the state is requesting assistance from the CDC's disease detectives to help contain the outbreak. But the state is also saying it would rescind that request if the CDC did not acknowledge

0: the four measles deaths it had reported. It comes after an online feud between Health Secretary RFK Jr. and Pennsylvania Governor Josh Shapiro about the deaths. Yuri Benajad, ABC News, New York.
1: And 36 more measles cases reported today since Wednesday in Pennsylvania. A vehicle bomb explodes at a mosque in northwest Pakistan. 21 dead, including police, showing up for prayers. The World Food Program says because of a massive shortfall in funding, more than a million people in South Sudan may lose access to food next month. American farmers are doing well, says Vice President Vance, campaigning today for Republicans in Iowa, crediting exports under President Trump, but acknowledging more work needs to be done. He didn't mention tariffs or the rise in diesel, now $6.50 a gallon. This is ABC News.
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6: From the Seascape Lawn Care Weather Center.
7: Mainly clear tonight, low 53. Clouds and sunshine for Saturday, high 67. Saturday night, low 50. Cloudy, rain in the afternoon. Sunday, high 62. 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
8: It's going to be really heavy out there as we go through this afternoon. 95 northbound is jammed up from Jefferson Boulevard out to 195, about a 20-minute delay. Also, westbound on 195 is heavy as you get by the border, pretty much out towards Route 44 at this point. And then we're just looking at on-again, off-again delays as you get on 146 south by Branch Ave. And that's a look at your right now traffic.
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9: Story with two on. Swinging a shot. Deep out to left. Lankford's racing back. Oh. And that ball is out of here. Trevor Story. A shot. Story will handle it. Flips for one. On to first. Double play! The Red Sox win it. And what a win tonight. The Sox called on that July magic here in September. Trevor Story with the game-winning three-run shot. And the Red Sox pull a victory from the jaws of defeat tonight.
10: There they are, the cardiac Red Sox. Trevor Story with the clutch bomb last night. Booked those playoff trains to the Bronx. Red Sox fans, welcome to the Kevin Mac Sports Hour. here on News Talk 99.7 FM and AM 630, WPRO and 790 The Score. It was the 37th comeback victory of the season last night for the Red Sox. They needed that one. Now, the Red Sox were going to make the playoffs even if Trevor Story didn't hit a three-run home run in the eighth inning last night. But the home run woke up a sorry sleeping offense. That's for sure. Sox beat the Rangers 4-3, so they avoid a sweep. And the wild card race, nine games left for Boston. They have a magic number of 3. It's kind of embarrassing. Magic number to be the second wild card. Oh, boy. That's what we've come to. You can't see the Sox catching the Yankees. They're 5.5 games ahead, again, with 9 games to play. So back to New York. And was reading the Globe's Dan Shaughnessy the other day, and he had a stat where I'm like, that can't be right. I got to go look this up. Dan said if the Red Sox go to New York, well, when they go to New York, if they don't escape that wild card round, all 3 games are at Yankee Stadium, this would mean that they've only played home playoff games once in the last 8 seasons. 8 seasons. That would be the 2018 World Series run. No October baseball at Fenway Park for 8 years. Well, once in the last 8 years if they don't advance past the wild card round this year. Is that championship driven, or what else does Tom Werner and John Henry, what do they have up their sleeve?
4: You know, it's expensive to have baseball players.
10: It certainly is, and especially winning baseball players. And, Sis Boom Bog, good for the Red Sox. They haven't clinched it yet. Maybe they'll clinch it sometime this weekend. Who knows? They're going to clinch it. They're going to be the second wild card. They're going to New York. Be a week from Tuesday would be game 1. Cam Schlittler, good luck, Boston. And then the spotlight will be on this Red Sox team. Are they good enough to get by the Yankees? And forget about win the American League, the Dodgers in the World Series. I don't think they can win 1 playoff series. They can't win a wild card series. They will be the underdogs, that's for sure. We're going to talk the Red Sox off the top tonight, but a big Football Friday here on the Kevin Mack Sports Hour. Looking forward to that. And our picks, of course, with Bags Munman. Let's get started with tonight's 3 big hits. All right, the Sox, they have a wild card playoff magic number of 3. They'll face the Rays tonight in Tampa, and all weekend, Ranger Suarez gets the start tonight. Wilson Contreras, he left last night's game after getting hit on the hand with a pitch. X-rays negative, but Chad Tracy says Contreras may not play at all this weekend. The Yankees, they place Aaron Judge back on the injured list with a strained calf. He played just 7 games after missing most of the season with a rib injury. Patriots. The Patriots wrapped up their practice week for Sunday's game against the Steelers. Corner Carlton Davis, linebacker Draymond Jones, offensive lineman Ben Brown, all listed as questionable. Steelers corner Joey Porter Jr. is out. Josh Allen, 3 TD passes. He ran for 2 more scores. Buffalo Bills 2-0 after rolling the Lions 41-31, opening their new Highmark Stadium last night. College football busy Saturday. Tomorrow, Princeton will play at Bryant. Nationally ranked Rhodey is at Stony Brook. And Brown opens its 141st season with a trip to New Haven. Yeah, New Haven. New Haven, the former school of Mark Whipple. Former Brown coach, NFL coach, etc. As a matter of fact, I believe they're honoring Mark Whipple tomorrow with Brown coming to town. Okay, Trevor Story. Trevor Story, he's one of many Red Sox players who, we'll see what happens, who plays, who doesn't play, who gets rest over the next 9 games. But certainly, Trevor Story, one of those guys who needs to come up big in the Yankee series. His reaction to his big 3-run shot last night.
11: What did it mean to fire up the group as you rounded the bases there?
12: Yeah, everything. Everything, man. Obviously, a tough series here. To seal that last one is huge. And, some momentum we can ride out into Tampa.
11: How much does this late September baseball kind of fortify the group for what's to come ahead?
12: Yeah, that's what it's about. Good teams find a way to win. And we've been doing that, like you said, in the second half. And that's just kind of who you become. And you feel that momentum. You feel kind of the vibe around the game. And we never give up.
10: Okay. But Trevor, we're not in July anymore when the Red Sox won 15 in a row, whatever it was. We're in September. These are the numbers. In 15 games here in September, the Sox are hitting .218 with an OPS of .668. 54 runs. 54 runs in 15 games. Rooch, who knows where the Red Sox offense will be when the bright lights are on in the Bronx in October. But right now, I think Chad Tracy is going to treat the next nine games. I guess he could make sure that they're in, right? He needs to get everyone healthy. Aroldis Chapman is dealing with a lat injury. Contreras, again, got hit by a pitch last night. It looks like he's okay. They need to show up 100% healthy or as best they could, and that may not be enough either.
13: Yeah, they need health. They need momentum. They need all of those things. But at this point, right, health would certainly be, you would think, the chief concern, you know, lining up your rotation, things of that nature. And right, I mean, it was a great win last night. You like to see Trevor Story obviously getting the hit in the spot that he did. You're going to need him moving forward. But, you know, at the end of the day, had Texas won that game the way that Boston did, and Boston had won the previous two, we'd be hit over the head today with, well, we won the series. All that counts, winning the series. So, yeah, you know what? You're going to need to win series from here on out. You won't have a chance for Trevor Story to hit a home run in a game three against the Yankees if you drop the first two. So, yeah, they need, you know, their players to be healthy. Pitching needs to be lined up, and everything just needs to be better than it's been. And that was a great win, like I said, but yeah, it's more, you know, the exception rather than the rule lately with this team.
10: Well, I will say this. This is a much better positioned, well, it's a more talented and a better positioned Red Sox team than the one that lost to the Yankees last year.
13: Sure.
10: If you remember,
13: I would agree.
10: The pitching was had holes in the Red Sox last year. It was crazy. By the time they got to New York, also last year they batted .198 in the wild card series, and Romy Gonzalez was the cleanup hitter for two of those games. So and it was guys like Nathaniel Lowe and Sogard was playing a key role. Narvaez. I mean, they had a bad lineup. This lineup, with the exception of Jaron Duran, who's still at .203. Will Jaron Duran end this regular season below .200? It could happen. It could happen.
13: I mean, and you're right. I agree with you. You know, they are in a better position than they were last year. But it's also,
10: they're more talented, right?
13: They are more talented, but they're also basically a Wilson Contreras injury away from, you know, us being like, you know, when they get knocked out. Yeah, they had Mickey Gasper hitting in the three hole, right? And they had all these other guys who, yeah, showed up during the regular season, but, you know, weren't able to show up. Maybe batted .198, you know, in the playoffs. So, again, health is of supreme importance here for the Red Sox, because they certainly don't have depth. And while you'd love to, you know, believe that a lot of these unsung heroes will continue to show up in the playoffs, we just know that that's not something you can bank on. And the Red Sox will need whatever big bats they have to be ready to go. And better than last year, sure, but .250 is better than .198, and that's not going to get the job done either.
10: Probably not. The one guy who needs to get going, and I'm not giving him any days off. If anything, he needs to play twice a day, is Roman Anthony. Another 0-for-4 last night. He's hitting .231. I mean, this guy came out with a little pop, big time, actually, in the first of five or two series, maybe, since his return. But can they win without Roman Anthony? I guess they can, but I'm sorry. He's their leadoff hitter. He's, I think, their most talented player. And he's kind of flatlined here in the last couple of weeks.
13: Right, and that's what I mean, right? It's like, you know, right now, because the playoffs are ahead of us, and you want to be hopeful and you want to be bullish, you know, look at Roman Anthony, you look at Wilson Contreras and his health, and you look at, you know, Mickey Gaspers of the world.
10: Abreu.
13: Yeah, I'm talking more about the guys who, you know, you're not sure if you can depend on them. Like, Abreu is pretty, he is what he is, right? Like, and
10: okay.
13: if you're leaning on him to win you a series, then you've had an odd way of going about that throughout the season. The only thing I'm trying to point out is, like I was just saying, you know, we're bullish on these guys. They're good players. But at the end of the day, if they fall in the playoffs, especially if they fall in the Yankees to the Yankees in the first round, it's going to be very easy, much like you just did to last year's team, to point at the Romy Gonzalez of this year's team. Because the fact of the matter is, to your point, Roman Anthony, yeah, he needs to be healthy. He needs to be productive because there is zero depth. A lot of depth in the feel-good story department, but in terms of the guys that can knock in runs and hopefully come through in the clutch in big-time playoff environments, there was never any depth there. And whatever, like, experience depth they got, again, they can't afford to lose any of it these last few weeks.
14: Yeah, and the comeback wins, that only gets you so far. How about going down to Tampa, taking 2 out of 3 and winning, you know, 5-1, 6-2, like a convincing victory? Red Sox could use a couple of those for confidence and certainly offensive production. All right, it's a Football Friday. When we come back, we'll look at, a little spin around the NFL next on the Kevin Mack Sports Hour.
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17: Well, for this Friday afternoon, you have got a tight trip on 146 southbound as you get by Branch Ave all the way down towards 95. It's pretty heavy as you get on 195 west over the border and pretty much towards Route 44. 95 north, that's not easy. Heavy. About 20 minutes just to get from Jefferson Boulevard out to 195. And that's a look at your right now traffic.
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1: The receiver is set to the right. Deep drop. Pump fake. Going deep. Wide open. Touchdown. Joshua Palmer. Second and goal. Off the fake. Allen rolling. Allen throwing. Allen connecting for the touchdown. Dawson Knox. Allen fires. And that is held on. Touchdown. Kincaid. Another one. Allen rolling. He'll run it in. Touchdown.
2: All right, who has Josh Allen in their fantasy team? Wow. Big, big night for the Buffalo Bills quarterback. Three passing touchdowns. He ran for two more. The Bills roll the Lions. 83 career rushing touchdowns by Josh Allen. That's the most by a quarterback. Top 20 all time. Running backs included.
3: It's pretty good.
2: Tough to tackle. He's just tough to tackle, right? I mean, forget about his arm, which is as strong as any that I've seen ever. He's just a tough guy in short yardage situations. Okay, that's it for the Bills. A few games that intrigue me around the NFL. We will preview the Patriots and the Steelers in just a bit. I'd say the one game, well, as long as Joe Burrow suits up, the Bengals are 1-0. The Texans are 0-1. The game's in Houston. Houston with their second home game. Certainly don't want to lose two home games to open the season. Houston, a 2.5-point favorite. Joe Burrow has some back issues. What's your deal, Big Joe?
4: Well, this week, maybe heightened given the urgency of the season. Does that make it, you know, an extra imperative for you to be out there on the field this Sunday?
5: No, I don't think. I think, you know, every game is so important to me. I'm going to do what it takes to be out there. If I'm not getting surgery, I'll be out there.
2: Well, he's not getting surgery. He's listed as questionable by the Bengals. Roosh, does he play?
3: Yeah, I think he plays. He is. It could be that he doesn't end up playing. It's probably more doubtful than it seems with that questionable tag, simply because they don't really do much practicing today. So, we'll see how Burrow feels if he shows up, how he feels in the game against Houston. Obviously, Cincinnati's going to need him. We've seen what they look like when he's not in there. But it should be a good game if Joe Burrow is able to suit up.
2: Been some teams out of the chute catching an awful lot of love. One is the Ravens. Ravens play the Saints. Now, the Saints caught a lot of love coming into the season. They lost their first game in overtime to the Lions. And, you know, we saw the Lions last night. Not much of a defense, but a dangerous team, certainly. The Saints are at the Ravens, 8.5 points. It's a little fat there, Roach, but are you in on the Saints? I'm not there. I'm not big on this Tyler Show just yet.
3: Tyler Shuck. I believe it's Shuck. It's
2: Shuck,
3: the,
2: okay.
3: Yeah, well, that shows how big you are in on him.
2: Yeah, I'm not in on him.
3: Like I said before the season.
2: By the way, 400 yards passing and three TDs in last week's game. So I understand why people are excited about old Mr. Shuck.
3: Yeah, and that's why I was excited about him before the season started. I recommended him as a 75-1 MVP.
2: That's right.
3: Shot. So do I think that the Saints are real, for real? Yeah, I think their rebuild here is certainly for real. Have they arrived to the point where they're a legitimate threat to beat the Baltimore Ravens? Probably not, but I wouldn't be surprised if we see a similar, you know, outcome to the one we saw last week, where that was a 7-point spread against Detroit, and really the only difference between New Orleans could have won that game. New Orleans could have not covered in that game. And so I figure it's going to be a similar situation with Baltimore, if only because, you know, Baltimore get a big lead, fine. Obviously the better team, fine, all well and good. But when you have a guy like Tyler Shuck and the New Orleans Saints offense, the weapons that they have, the ability they have to get up and down the field, a 14-point lead is going to be 7 when the game is over if they get the ball with, you know, 4, 3, 2 minutes left. So that's sort of the danger you run there going up against a high-powered offense like New Orleans. That being said, right, like Detroit, well, if you want to back Baltimore in this spot and you're bullish on Baltimore just absolutely blowing the Saints out, one thing you could rely on is, yeah, look, Detroit's going to give up 30 points to everybody, right? New Orleans isn't going to be able to get 30 against Baltimore, and that's certainly a legitimate line of thought.
2: No, with you for sure. Last week's Patriots opponent, Seattle, is at Arizona to play the Cardinals. The Cardinals with a win in their opening week over the Chargers. One of the biggest, well, maybe the biggest surprise in Los Angeles, 26-14. Jacoby Brissett. I mean, are we in on Jacoby Brissett? He did a good job, and now he's at home. Seahawks have that very good defense. That's an interesting one. I'm again, like Mr. Shuck, I'm not going all in on Jacoby Brissett just yet.
3: Well, it's one of those where you look at, check out the, I don't know if you have, maybe you have, you check out the box score from the Chargers and Cardinals game and tell me how Arizona won. That Jacoby Brissett wasn't good. He was fine, I guess. Their running game was nothing. They averaged like 3.5 yards a carry. That game, you know, was much more, at least it appears to be an indictment on the Los Angeles Chargers than it is necessarily an endorsement of the Arizona Cardinals. You got to give credit where credit is due. They were a 10-point dog, and they won by 12. I mean, that's fairly ridiculous stuff, which is, again, when that's the case, and there weren't three pick sixes and a quarterback who had a Kurt Warner-like emergence, you know, out of nowhere, when that wasn't the case, that's why it's sort of easy for me to say that that's more an indictment on the Chargers, who I would love to see spit the bit again this week against the Las Vegas Raiders.
2: Yeah. That would be classic. Big NFC East. Well, big. Is it big in the second week? Well, NFC East game. Neither Washington or Dallas want to go 0-2. Dallas at home. The Commanders played very well in a loss to the Eagles, 24-22 in Philly. Dallas did not play well in their loss to, who did they lose?
3: The Giants.
2: They lost to the lovely New York football Giants. Actually, they played very, very poorly. So, a big game for the Cowboys here. And at both sides of the ball. They gave up 28 points to the Giants. I was going to say big game for Dak Prescott. They always are, but that defense needs to step up big time.
3: Yeah, all eyes are on the Dallas defense. They were all on the Dallas defense in the offseason. Of course, they made some additions that impressed a lot of people. They got a lot of Super Bowl talk momentum, and then, like you said, they come out and can't stop Cam Scatabow and Jackson Dart and the New York Giants, who, all due respect to them, you would have liked to have seen a better performance from a so-called, you know, Super Bowl contending defense in Dallas. And yeah, the Cowboys figure to have their hands full again against the Washington Commanders. As long as Jaden Daniels is upright, he's going to be problems, especially for teams within the division. That spread at 4.5, I see a similar game between Washington and the Cowboys, similar to what we saw last week between Washington and Philadelphia, similar to what we saw between the Cowboys and Giants. It's divisional games in the NFC East. These guys play a lot of close games. Whichever team is 0-2, it'll end up being pretty funny, I'm sure, because they're both crazy franchises who are undoubtedly set to make drastic moves should their team get off to a slow start.
2: Yeah, big one for Jerry Jones boys. That's right, for sure. Okay, we'll come back to the rest of the NFL with our picks. Bags, but when we come back, Pats, Steelers, we'll bring you up to speed next on the Kevin Mack Sports Hour.
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7: Well, for this Friday afternoon, you have got a tight trip on 146 southbound as you get by Branch Ave all the way down towards 95. It's pretty heavy as you get on 195 west over the border and pretty much towards Route 44. 95 north, that's not easy. Heavy. About 20 minutes just to get from Jefferson Boulevard out to 195. And that's a look at your right now traffic.
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18: Third and three. Rodgers scrambling. Rodgers throwing. Touchdown! In the back of the end zone, Pat Freiermuth. Second and 10 out of the timeout. It's picked off and it's wide. And it's T.J. Watt at his best.
2: Welcome back to the Kevin Mack Sports Hour here on WPRO. 790 the score. The Pittsburgh Steelers, 1-0, coming into Foxborough on Sunday. They beat the Atlanta Falcons last week 20-13. And I watched a lot of that game. Both teams were horrendous. It was only 13-10 Pittsburgh after three quarters, and Atlanta was just bad. Cooper Rush is their quarterback at the moment due to injuries. They did not move the ball well at all. They were 2-for-12 on third down, only 238 total yards of offense in the game for the Falcons. And without that T.J. Watt pick six at the line, who knows what happens down the stretch. Just not an impressive performance by the Steelers at all. Now they come on the road to face a desperate Patriots team? Is that the adjective that would fit best, or not just yet? We're not ready to go desperate. with the Pats.
3: Yeah. Desperate would be after you're 0-2. I mean, look, 0-2, we know teams that go 0-2 miss the playoffs at a rate of about 88%. So, yeah, you're only going to have, theoretically, analytically, statistically speaking, about a 12% chance of making the playoffs should you lose this week. That being said, right, it's, you know, the reason why it's not desperate is we knew that some of these games, especially early on, were going to be particularly tough. Now, this one is one that a lot of people probably pointed to as a win amidst, you know, the tough start. But, yeah, you know, desperate, it becomes desperate if Drake May plays like he did last week against Seattle and they lose. Sure. Then you're in desperate times. You're in dire straits in more ways than one.
2: Yeah, a huge game for Drake May. There's no two ways about it. And I said it before the season started. This is going to be a week-by-week, take-the-temperature-on-Drake-May type season because he's not going to have the season that he had last year. That was seashells and balloons, piece of cake, horrendous schedule that the Pats faced, and they rolled through it, 14-3. Not going to happen this year. To the point where you have, well, on NBC Sports Boston, Tom Curran and Mike Florio debate Caleb versus Drake.
16: Who would you rather have, not just for this rest of this season, but for the next 5 years, Caleb Williams or Drake May?
19: Caleb Williams, no doubt, not even close.
16: Wow, why?
19: Well, he's got Ben Johnson with him too, which helps. But of course, Drake May has Josh McDaniels. But I just think Caleb Williams has shown that he can do the spectacular things where he needs to improve is with the ordinary things. And we saw some of that in week one, making the routine throws and showing up for the basic moments where you don't have an opportunity to do something spectacular. He can do it all. And I think he's going to be right up there in the MVP conversation.
2: Wow. Mike Florio high on the Bears and Caleb Williams. We'll get to them in a little bit. But as far as Drake May, you know, it's going to be an uphill battle for Drake May to say, to put forth the type of performance this year where you say, wow, he continues to take giant steps forward, because last year he was really good, Rooch. But the competition, we're going to laugh. Like when the Patriots are playing pretty well and they're, you know, 6-5 or 6-4 or 4-6 after 10 games. Say, well, this team's pretty good, but they can't beat anybody. Versus last year, they just showed up and some games didn't have to do much. Drake May would throw a touchdown, maybe two touchdowns, and they win by three touchdowns. I mean, it was that soft of a schedule, and I think that's going to come to roost this year.
3: Sure, that's certainly going to be you know, much more difficult for the Patriots this year. And look, I would say that, at least for me, that Drake May, he's still not out of the Mac Jones woods. Which is, you know, again, not to
2: even the, after going to the Super Bowl last year.
3: Well, yes, and the reason I say that is because of what Mike Florio just said about Caleb Williams, right? Like, Caleb Williams needs to put it all together, but he's dripping with everything that you look for in a quarterback. And when I say that, I don't just mean the raw physical tools and maybe the mental makeup like Drake May, but what I mean is, you know, he's got that wild man in him, that gunslinger in him, where you need just enough of that in order to be a big-time playmaker. Now, that can go very wrong and often does, but that's what makes someone like Caleb Williams special and worthy, in my mind, of being coveted as like a top overall draft pick. While Drake May, he still has those tools, right? But I've always much rather been the type of person where it's like, let me find this crazy guy and try to bottle it, rather than you can't teach crazy, right? And Drake May, this is what I mean by the Mac Jones Woods. So if you're not crazy enough to have that element to your game, then you really sort of need to be perfect, right? Like all the time. And why he's not out of the Mac Jones Woods is what you just said last year. Didn't need to be perfect in a lot of those situations. And he got a lot closer to perfect, which was a great step in the right direction. But for someone like Drake May, like, again, he has the raw physical tools. Kid 6'4", 230, whatever he is. That's not what I'm talking about. What I'm talking about is the playmaking ability. And if you lack that raw playmaking ability, which I think he does to a large extent, that's okay. You just need to be incredibly efficient. And he hasn't been incredibly efficient. And with these better defenses, these better teams, we're going to see if he's able to reach that level of efficiency again, because he's going to need to, because I don't see these Hail Marys a la Caleb Williams in Drake May's future.
2: No, I'm with you. I also think, you know, the who you compare him to is maybe fair or unfair. Drake May's not one of the five best quarterbacks in football, but big deal. You don't need him to be one of the five best quarterbacks in football. You need to be, I don't know, top 10 and get in the playoffs every year and maybe get a Super Bowl once in a while. I'm not convinced he's that, even after going to the Super Bowl. This year is going to be a huge test for Drake May. Now, we saw him against the Seattle Seahawks, one of the better defenses in football, struggle. This Pittsburgh defense is still good. You know, their front, obviously with Watt being the star there, is going to present some problems for sure. Does that mean that Drake is going to be check down Charlie? Here's Phil Perry.
20: Drake May should never full on become a check down Charlie. You didn't draft him in the top five to be a check down Charlie. Players aren't coming here to play for the New England Patriots to play with a check down Charlie. Mike Vrabel himself didn't come to coach this team here in New England to coach a check down Charlie or someone who only wants to execute that part of the quarterback's job. He needs to maintain an aggressive mindset, just not to the detriment of his team.
2: That's basically what you're saying, Rooch.
3: Yeah.
2: And I agree with you. You know, can you make the spectacular play? Yes, I think he can. He showed that last year. I certainly didn't show it last week, no question. We'll see what happens going forward. Caleb Williams, he can do that. Josh Allen, he can do that. I'm not all in on Caleb Williams. I need to see much more because I don't trust him. I don't trust him to cross the street. And that goes back to, he takes those chances, and he is spectacular, and he can get outside and leave the pocket and make great plays, but he can also make stupid plays and turn the ball over. We don't want to see that from Drake May. We saw that a little bit last year, right, when he was fumbling early in the season. He cleaned that up. Again, big, big week for Drake May and the Patriots. Obviously, to go 0-2 with two road games left would be huge.
3: I just with the Williams, to wrap up the Williams and May thing, it's like, well, wouldn't you rather, though, the guy that's making the more mistakes, right? Like, because then at least you see the ability. Like, the fumbles, that's just bad. Like, forget about it. Like,
2: that's careless.
3: Right.
2: Yeah.
3: I wouldn't mind, you know, interceptions in tight windows, deep down the field.
2: How about the last, you know, key play of the Seattle game?
3: He was one of the stupidest. Like, you can't count that. That's not what I'm talking about. Like,
2: okay, well, that was more time and score.
3: Right.
2: But he tried to fit it in a tight window. Now,
3: right,
2: if that was in the third quarter, I guess you'd shrug that off.
3: That was just a fundamentally terrible pass. Like, maybe if he's not fading away, he mm-hmm. threw it in the wrong window. And if you want to chalk that up, if you're saying, like, if he was too aggressive and that happened, then would I put up with it? I would, if in a world like Caleb Williams, I have pretty good faith that he's going to get me a touchdown the next time down the field. Because Caleb Williams, yeah, he might, you know, take a lot of risks, throw some interceptions, but at the end of the day, he's able to come back and at least, you know, get you even more often than not. Whereas Drake May, again, that explosiveness, that's what Phil Perry's talking about. You're not a top five guy, cannot just simply be an incredibly efficient quarterback. You need to be a playmaker. We need to see that from Drake May. He needs to balance the mistakes with the playmaking ability, or else he's, you know, just another guy. And while the Patriots, you're right, they should be able to win without necessarily a top five quarterback, he does need to be, you know, every bit the top 10, because they just don't have the weapons. They'd be like, oh yeah, we'll just run the ball and play defense. That probably won't get this team to the playoffs.
2: All right, the Steelers, they have Cam Hayward. We mentioned Watt, Alex Highsmith. They have some talent on defense. Jalen Ramsey in the secondary, talent for sure. Here's Drake May.
21: He's been a great player in this league, you know, for a long time. You got to know, you know, where he's at, and you know, he enjoys, you know, making plays in the football, and he's really good at it. And they have a knack for up front of getting hands on balls. And the one he made last week, that's, you don't see that very often in this league.
2: Obviously referring to Watt and his pick six at the line of scrimmage. Rooch, do you trust the Steelers to keep the Patriots under wraps?
3: I mean, I think the Patriots, this is a big one for Josh McDaniels, because you got to scheme around the fact that you know that this team is going to be able to put pressure on Drake May. And again, this is sort of like, you know, that defensive front is very good. They're very aggressive. This is a lot like Seattle, Denver, Houston, teams that New England has faced. And granted, they did lose two out of those, you know, four games that I just mentioned. They're both to Seattle, though. Josh McDaniels needs to do a better job. Like, this can't be a pray for rain. Maybe we'll stop the pass rush. No, you need to adapt your play calling to account for the fact that those guys are going to be in the backfield. And I think that dovetails nicely with what I talked about earlier in the week. A.J. Brown out, right? Obviously, it feels like that happened 16 months ago, but this will be the Patriots and Drake May's first game without A.J. Brown this season. And I think that what I just talked about, avoiding the pass rush, quick hitters that'll get Drake May back into his comfort zone, hopefully spreading the ball out maybe to some reliable targets, Pop Douglas, Mac Hollins. And hey, if Romeo Doubs could catch a cold, that would be nice too. But, you know,
2: Hunter Henry.
3: Yeah, but get Drake May moving, get him away from that pressure, quick releases to those other wide receivers. He won't be stuck looking for A.J. Brown. I think that'll be the key to success because, again, that Pittsburgh defense, they will be in the backfield, and New England better be ready for it.
2: All right, and I know Patriot fans don't want to hear this, but they need to run the ball better than they did in week one. And it's going to rain. It's definitely going to be raining in the second half. Who knows how hard, if it's serious rain. And as Root said, it's more, as you frequently say, it's more the wind than the rain in a close game. Although ball security is certainly, and turnovers in the second half of a ball game is certainly vital as well.
3: Yeah, absolutely. The wind is what keeps the points down. Right? Like, you're right about the rain and the ball security. Teams could certainly fumble. History tells us that if it's just rain, the defense will probably scoop and score that ball. So,
2: there you go.
3: It won't affect the outcome, but in terms of the point total. But yeah, ball security has certainly been an issue for certain members of the Patriots offense and could loom large could the rain fall Sunday.
2: All right. When we come back, we'll have our picks with Bags Munman.
1: Bags.
2: Bags.
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4: You face someone like Flores, where not only is he very accomplished, but someone that you have faced so many times. 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
2: 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It's time. 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
3: All right, K-Mack, thank you very much. Bags Mundman back for week two. And I tell you what, it was a very disappointing week one for Bags Mundman. 1-4 with the inaugural five picks. K-Mack, you went 4-1. We'll get to you in a minute, sir. So you sit there and remain quiet. Because while on the outside, it may seem like, oh, Bags Mundman must be really upset that he went 1-4 coming off of his first ever losing season in 9 years on the radio. And I tell you what, no, opposite is true, because when I started off in this racket, K-Mac, I wanted to be just like my idols who picked games on TV and the radio. Like, you know, say Chris Berman, proud Brown graduate.
2: What?
3: Yeah, you know, Chris Berman, maybe Hank Goldberg or Smooth Jimmy Apollo.
8: Folks, when you're right 52% of the time, you're wrong 48% of the time.
3: That's right. It's some tough love out there. And you know what? When I grew up, came back, it was confusing to me about handicapping, about picking winners, because all those guys were lauded as experts and they all lost all the time. So it was really confusing for young Bags Mundman to watch these guys. Oh, I'm an expert. Here's a minus. Here's a plus. Who knows what's what? And it looks like I have a losing record, but really I'm an expert. So 1-4 to open the season, coming off my first losing year. It looks like a bad thing, but it's really a massive step in the right direction. Okay, so K-Mac, we'll get to your picks in a second. First, I want to give some trends, drop some trends and notes on the people for their week two picks. This is why trends can be difficult and why we try to look for market information. Here you go. How about this? Carolina and Atlanta, right? They're facing off. Carolina is 0-12. The last 12 times they were a favorite. They're 0-12 against the spread and straight up. So you're like, oh, that's a fantastic trend to follow. Okay, how about this one? The Carolina Panthers are 9-0 against the spread, coming off of an against-the-spread loss, which is what they had last week against the Chicago Bears. So you're damned if you do, you're damned if you don't with the Carolina Panthers, which is probably for the best. You probably shouldn't be betting on that team. Anyway, Tampa Bay has lost 10 in a row now against the spread after losing again last week. Same with losers C.J. Stroud. He's now 0-7 against the spread in weeks 1 and 2 in his career. Sean Payton, after his against the spread loss, he's now 4-19 against the spread over the first 2 weeks of the season, going back to 2014. Seattle on the road, talked about them earlier, 13-3 on the road against the spread under Mike McDonald. And we got a backup QB. We got several backup QBs playing this week, K-Mac. A lot of people think that you want to go against the backup quarterbacks. Well, since 2013, backups are actually 19-9 against the spread in the early third of the season. So I don't know if any of those notes were helpful to you, K-Mac. You don't need help having gone 4-1 last week. What say you about this week's slate?
2: Well, I say that we're going to have a 5-0 because that's the only way you can better 4-1.
3: But that's the spirit.
2: Okay. C.J. Stroud, well, week one, week two, it doesn't matter. He's going to beat Joe Burrow this week. They're only giving 2.5 points. Joe Burrow's got a bad back. That Houston defense might plant him on his back sometime in the first half. I like Houston. I do like

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2: City.
3: Yeah, Arizona did win. We just talked about that about now 45 seconds ago. So they beat the Los Angeles Chargers in week one. I'm with you on both Kansas City and Seattle. Kansas City in primetime. Great numbers. Obviously, Patrick Mahomes does what he does there, and they looked great last week. Seattle, the best road team in the NFL against the spread. So I'm with you there. But I have to go against you twice. Again, you beat me twice last week, K-Mac. I'm looking to return the favor. Underdogs of 3.5 points or less on the road in week two cover at 71% of the time. Give me Jacksonville and Cincinnati. They're going up against C.J. Stroud and Sean Payton, by the way, who are both very poor at covering the spread early in the season, as just noted. So I will take Jacksonville, Cincinnati, Seattle, Kansas City, and here you go, K-Mac. You got to love this one. The New York Jets plus 3.5. Green Bay has lost 6 in a row and 11 of their last 14 against the spread on the road. Give me the Jets at Patriots. They're going to win 20-17.
2: I like the Pats 17-13. 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
1: Obviously, it had an effect because they were able to go down and score, and then we get the pick in the end zone. 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
2: 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Any of your questions or your takes or your predictions on any game on Sunday, week two in the NFL. It's a Football Friday. You know how we do it. We go through every game. We break it down, X's and O's, give you the injury news, give you our best plays. And we'll get to the Packers in just a bit. But that was Matt LaFleur, their head coach, on all the penalties that they got called for on one drive last week in their loss against the Minnesota Vikings, a collapse loss where

0: They were just teeing off on Jordan Love. They blitzed him 75% of the time. The Packers defense completely fell apart. So we'll get to Packers Jets in a little bit, but let's keep it rolling here and let's get to an NFC South showdown for our next game coming up on Sunday.
1: The Carolina Panthers, the Atlanta Falcons.
0: All righty. Somebody's going to get their first win of the season here. Well, unless they tie, right? I mean, I guess that's always a possibility, and that would be pretty fitting.
2: Yeah,
0: it'd be pretty fitting, Brad, for a game like this. But Carolina coming off giving up 60, well, nearly 60, 59 to your Chicago Bears. They did put up 37, though. Falcons, it was Cooper Rush at the controls. They played Pittsburgh tough, but still couldn't get the job done, losing 20-13. And that's the big injury news again today. Michael Penix ruled out. Tua Tagovailoa ruled doubtful to play. So it looks like, for all intents and purposes, it'll once again be Cooper Rush. This time it's the home opener for the Atlanta Falcons here. Meanwhile, for Carolina, in terms of any injury news you need to know, they're still dealing with the injuries to both their offensive tackles. That's nothing different from how the season started. Ikem Ekwonu and Taylor Moten. On the defensive side, one of their pass rushers, Bobby Brown, is already ruled out, but Brad, it's Cooper Rush again under center for the Falcons, and if the Bears can put up 59, maybe Cooper Rush and the Falcons can put up like 24? I don't know. What do you make of this game? Critical NFC South showdown in a division that looks like it's pretty mid again. What do you think?
2: Well, I mean, last time these two teams clashed in the ATL, it was an overtime 30-27 thriller, which Bryce Young threw for like 440 yards. I don't think that's going to be duplicated. I don't think it's going to be replicated this time around. I think this is going to be an ugly affair. And, you know, the question is, how stanky is that Carolina Panthers defense ultimately? You know, this is really going to be when the rubber hits the road, and it's going to be true proof of how good or bad they really are. And I mean, they're going to have a mountain to climb to try to contain Bijan Robinson. But Cooper Rush is a new alarm quarterback. He's not terribly accurate. He has no chemistry or rhythm and flow with Drake London or Kyle Pitts, who went 0-0-0 last week. I think there's going to be a whole lot of Bijan left, right, up the middle, a whole lot of Cooper Rush dumping it off to Bijan Robinson. But one of the X factors in this game is somebody that I'm going to say to my little friend about. Daddy want, daddy need, daddy gotta have it, Lee. Let's go with the Gabriel on this Friday.
0: That didn't take long.
2: Oh, you know, we're cueing the music for, I can't believe I'm saying this, a guy that attempted to have his own music career, and man, what a train wreck that was. Darren Waller, who is, I think, going to be a baller in this affair for the Carolina Panthers, taking on the ATL. I'm taking the over. 19.5. That's it. 19.5 receiving yards at -110. Overlooked in that Bears game. Waller had a touch on that, was called back. But he ran a route 87.5% of the snaps he played. It was like 18 to 21 snaps. It was kind of vintage. And that was his first game back, kind of shaking off the rust and the dust. He had two targets, two catches for 28 yards. That is a 10.0 yak per reception. Very impressive there. The YPRR yards per route run, subpar 1.56. But look at Atlanta. They gave up 7 receptions, 64 yards, and a touchdown to Pittsburgh tight ends last week. So I think Darren Waller could be sneaky effective for Bryce Young in this game. And all we need is a 20 spot. And we're counting our winnings, baby. That's why the sledgehammer Sledgy came out to play.
0: Yeah, sledgehammer for Darren Waller. You are bold, my friend. You are absolutely bold, sicko. But you have the numbers. You are a sicko, but you have the numbers to back it up. You really do. And, you know, again, scored a touchdown last week. So I don't hate it. I don't hate it. You know what I do hate is the side that I'm on in this game. By the way, the odds with our friends at BetMGM, the Panthers are road favorites, 2.5 points. Total is 43.5. Brad, you know the Carolina Panthers have lost 8 straight games as a favorite. They haven't been every game they won as an underdog. Every game they won last year, they did it as an underdog. Wow. Every time they were favored, they've lost over the last couple of years.
2: Mm.
0: I think it continues. I think it does. And look, I know Cooper Rush, it was terrible on Sunday. And I know, look, they only signed him on July 29th. He hasn't even been on this team that long. But you know what? You know who they have? They've got Bijan Robinson. And yes, they've also got the two-time NFL Coach of the Year on their sidelines. I think this is a Kevin Stefanski masterclass. And maybe it won't be that much of a masterclass because I think it's pretty simple. Hand the ball off to Bijan Robinson 35 times. Let him touch the ball 35 times and just let him carry you to victory. And hopefully this Falcons defense can contain Bryce Young, where they weren't able to do that last year. He did throw for 450 yards. That's got to be some PTSD for Falcons fans for sure. But I think the most telling stat from last week is the fact that your Chicago Bears ran it 39 times for 291 yards. The Panthers were one of the worst run defenses last year. Now they've got to deal with the second best running back in football. I think Bijan eats. But I like the Falcons just to win this game. The Panthers don't win as favorites. They don't. So give me the Falcons straight up on the money line at plus 125. All right. Big showdown in the AFC. And the reigning AFC champions looking to get their first W in their home opener. Let's get to our next game.
1: The Pittsburgh Steelers. The New England Patriots.
0: All righty, Steelers coming off that win against the Falcons. Patriots on opening night. We saw them blow the double-digit lead and lose to Drew Locke and the Seahawks. Right now with our friends at BetMGM, the New England Patriots, five-point favorites. A low total in this one, 41.5. As the season moves on, Brad, weather obviously will become much more of a permanent factor or pertinent factor. Looking at the weather report for Foxborough, 62 degrees, 40% chance of rain showers. So you could get some rain into the mix, which could muck this game up just a little bit more. And in terms of the injury news to know on this one, on Pittsburgh side of thing, on offense, Michael Pittman is questionable. He did not practice today. He's got a foot injury that he's nursing with. Didn't practice Thursday. Didn't practice today, so that's a bit of a surprise because I don't remember seeing him get hurt in the win against Atlanta. He did have 3 catches and 58 yards and played 60 snaps on offense, so he was out there quite a bit. Their left tackle, Troy Fautano, also questionable. But the big one on defense, Joey Porter, who they've been in this contract stare down with all offseason, it continues. They've already ruled him out with a back injury, but, I mean, just say what it really is. He's refusing to play without a new contract, and the Steelers aren't budging. So Joey Porter, again, will not play, and that's got to be a big boost for New England because they're missing A.J. Brown, who's on injured reserve with the ankle injury. Outside of that, on defense, you have a couple of questionables, Carlton Davis being the most notable for corner, but no A.J. Brown for New England, no Joey Porter for Pittsburgh. That kind of wipes each other out. Brad, what do you like in this game?
2: Yeah, cue the Mark Morrison in the background. Return of the Mac. It is Return of the Mac. Come on! How about Mac Collins? Remember we were talking about him as a potential fantasy football pickup for those wide receiver needy folks that are out there already some injuries. Maybe you got Nico Collins and you're looking for somebody to pluck off wires and get you adequate points as a plug and play. Well, it could be Mac Collins. With A.J. Brown out, his target share is set to spike. For him to get to 40 or more receiving yards, it's plus money at plus 114. And I am an enthusiastic investor at that price point. You look at what he did last week against the Seattle Seahawks. 5 targets, 4 grabs, 51 yards, no touchdown. But he was number 19 EPA per target. An appreciable 2.04 yards per route run. He was number 44 total air yards, 12.4 an average depth of target. Not too bad. The on target rated 80% off the hand of Drake May. Got to probably get a lot of Asante Samuel Jr. in coverage, who gave up a 14.5 average depth of target in week one against the ATL. Though, as a collective, the Steelers are number one in drop back EPA defense after one game. So, again, Return of the Mac, one of my favorite jams of the 1990s. It applies Mac Collins, 40 plus receiving yards. I'm happily and joyfully, and thank you for the sounder drop lead and investor. and Mark Morrison's boy.
0: Yeah, Lee, you can keep it rolling because I got Matt Collins in my play as well. Give me Matt Collins. I'll go Matt Collins 25 plus receiving yards. I'll play a little same game parlay here. Matt Collins to get 25 plus receiving yards for all the reasons you mentioned, Brad. AJ Brown out, Romeo Doubs can't catch the football. They need somebody they can trust. We know that Drake May's got chemistry with him. He fulfills that AJ Brown big body receiver on the outside role. Without Joey Porter, I think he'll have a chance to do some damage against this Steelers secondary. But I'm playing that with the Steelers plus 7.5. I mean, if not for the loss in week one and the fact that they're on the mini bye and at home, like, are the Patriots really 5 points better than the Steelers? I think they're regressing this year.
2: Yeah.
0: I don't know of how great Pittsburgh's going to be. I picked them to get to the playoffs, so I do think they'll have a better record. But honestly, like, New England's pass rush wasn't all that great in the game against Seattle, so I think Aaron Rodgers will have a little bit of time to operate here. And I think they'll be able to have a decent run game considering the success Seattle had running the football. So, and without AJ Brown, honestly, I know we're counting on Matt Collins to step up, but outside of that, I just don't think this Patriots offense right now is as explosive as some other people think. So I think the Steelers keep it within a touchdown. Steelers plus 7.5, and then I'm on Matt Collins to get at least 25 yards, but Brad obviously hoping that he gets at least 40 for both you and me. All righty, let's move on to our next game.
1: The Green Bay Packers, the New York Jets.
0: All righty, you heard Matt LaFleur earlier this hour, all the penalties that wreaked havoc on that defense in their collapse loss against the Vikings. First team in NFL history to be leading by double digits late in the third quarter and then lose by at least 17 points. They go up against a Jets team that they got a lot of spunk. They got some mojo going here after dismantling Tennessee 23-10 at MetLife Stadium. And Brad, weather looking like it's going to be a factor in this one as well. Definite rain showers in the forecast at MetLife Stadium, 68 degrees and 10-mile-an-hour wind with some potential gusts up to 20 miles an hour. And for those of you that have not been inside MetLife Stadium, it's basically like a wind swirl tunnel. It's hell on earth. The stadium sucks, and it becomes even more windy when you have any kind of wind. So throwing the football, kicking the football might be a bit of an issue. And the Packers' offensive line was a big issue. Aaron Banks, their left guard, once again questionable. Their right tackle, Zach Bakobuele, he is questionable as well. Josh Jacobs is still on the commissioner's exempt list. And then on defense, Javon Hargrave, their nose tackle, already doubtful for this game. Lucas Van Ness is questionable as well. So Packers dealing with some injuries on both sides of the football. Meanwhile, for the Jets, they've ruled out rookie receiver Omar Cooper and their kick returner, Kenne Nwangwu, and free safety Minkah Fitzpatrick. So there's the injuries you need to know. Can the Jets pull off the upset here? Packers are 3.5-point favorites on the road, and the total in this game, Brad, is 44.5. What do you like in this game? Break it down for us.
2: J-E-T-S! Jets! Jets! Jets! I'm crazy. I'm insane in the main, but I believe the Jets are going to win this thing straight up and take the Packers. Yeah, that's right. Come on, boys. To 0-2, the Jets go into 2-0, and then hell hath indeed frozen over. That is indeed the case, and how it works out that way. But I'm a believer in this defense. I've been saying it. I think they're at least a top half, if not a borderline top 10 unit, and they're going to put Jordan Love under intense heat from beginning to end. The offense is a little bit better than advertised in New York with this Jets team. Geno Smith, I think he's going to have a respectable game. He got Garrett Wilson there. He got Breece Hall, kind of a jack of all trades running back. Kenyon Sadiq is that X factor at tight end, and utilize him in the run game a little bit even last week. But my favorite play in this game is actually with a Green Bay Packer. I always got a golden ticket in hand because my body shape honestly resembles that of Augustus Gloop. So it's only appropriate that I back my boy Matthew Golden, the speedster of the Green Bay Packers, and a guy I think he's going to get to at least 50-plus receiving yards. I said this before the season. I think he's going to lead the team in receptions and receiving yards. I know Christian Watson could have a banner year and already off to a rollicking start. But look at Goldwyn last week. He led the team in targets with 12, six grabs for 95 yards against Minnesota. He was WR 16 in total EPA, WR 4 in total air yards, WR 14 in yak per reception. And he's getting a lot of Thomas in coverage of the New York Jets, who's given up 130.5 passer rating and over an 87% catch rate through a game. So I think the Jets win, but Matthew Golden has a nice splash in the box score. Him to get 50-plus receiving yards, minus 109, and I'm a buyer.
0: Yeah, I think this game's going to come down to the final 2 minutes here, and I could see the Jets winning as well. I think it comes down to a field goal. Maybe the Packers walk it off. Maybe Trey Smack lives up to the legendary preseason that he had and smacks one through from like 50 in the MetLife wind. It really is mystifying how the Packers lost that game last week, Brad. They had 419 yards of offense. The Vikings had 239. So they outgained them by nearly 200 yards. They had the same amount of first downs. They were only minus one in the turnover department, the Packers were, but they committed 12 penalties for 100 yards, and they went 1-for-4 in the red zone. The Vikings went 4-for-4. Meanwhile, again, Tennessee had nothing going on offense. The Jets shut them down. They ran the football well. Geno Smith was I couldn't believe. He goes, I don't even think I got touched all game. I think the Packers' pass rush is better than Tennessee's. They're still missing Micah Parsons. But again, I think the Jets are better than what most people thought they would be, myself included. I thought they were only going to win 4 or 5 games. And they've got a chance to go 2-0 here to start the year. As somebody that picked Jordan Love to win the MVP, this is where I think he steps up. And I think he's going to have a big game. I think he's going to have to carry them. But I do think the Jets cover this number, Brad. It's more than a field goal. I think it comes down to a field goal. Give me the Jets plus 3.5. And then again, because of the injury to Javon Hargrave, doubtful to play, their nose tackle, plus the other injuries that the Packers have on defense. No Micah Parsons, even though he's never been a great run stopper. One of their backup defensive ends, Warren Brinson's already out for the game as well. And because the Vikings had some success running the football right up the middle, I think the Jets' backup running back, Braylon Allen, big body kid, they're going to feed him on those in-between-the-tackle runs. I'll take Braylon Allen over 24.5 rushing yards at minus 115. Last week against Tennessee, he had 10 carries for 40 yards. So he's getting a healthy amount of touches behind Breece Hall, who, again, they'll use on the outside tackles and in the pass-catching game. Braylon Allen is going to be those short yardage situations where I think the Jets will try to eat up clock, keep the possession, keep the Packers defense on the field. Braylon Allen, I think, is going to get another 8 to 10 carries. I think he goes over his rushing yard. So those are my two plays for that game. 310-840-4910. We will roll on with our predictions and all of the week 2 games on Sunday. Plus, get to your phone calls when we come back. He's Brad Evans. I'm Pat Boyle. 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
3: 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Coach Joe Brady's career is off to a great start. Is this the year Buffalo finally gets over the hump and wins the big one? Westwood One Sports.
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0: It's Football Friday. 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
1: There's shifts, there's motions, a lot of eye candy. It's everything that could potentially give a defense problems, they do. And when you couple that with, you know, good backs, and then you got good receivers, and, you know, if you play one high, they may, you know, you got one-on-ones in the perimeter. Do you want that? You want to bring them down? If you bring them down, you know what I mean? There's like this game you're playing the entire game with the play caller and really with their team. And I think, you know, this being year two, I think that they understand exactly what they're trying to get done, you know, what they're trying to get accomplished. And so there's better execution, at least through one game. So, again, great big challenge for us. We're going to have to do a great job really across the board, starting with a great week of preparation, and try to put ourselves in position to, you know, handle the run game, handle the pass game, handle the quarterback, you know, who's an up-and-coming superstar. Not even up-and-coming. He is a superstar in our league. You know, we talk about the run game, but there's a lot of issues in the pass game as well. Again, big challenge.
2: Welcome on back. BetMGM Tonight, Westwood One Sports. He's Brett Evans. I'm Pat Boyle. We'll get to your phone calls in just a second at 310-840-4910. We're going through every game here on this Football Friday, getting you prepped for Sunday, week two in the National Football League. And we'll get to this huge NFC North showdown in just a bit. Vikings-Bears, that was Minnesota's defense coordinator Brian Flores, the blitzing madman, giving a lot of praise to Caleb Williams, Ben Johnson, and that Bears offense ahead of their game at Soldier Field on Sunday. But let's get to your phone calls here. TR is in Memphis next up on BetMGM Tonight. TR, what's up? How you doing?
3: How you doing today?
2: Good, man. How are you?
3: Good. All right. Ben, I'm going to say something that's probably going to shock you. And then I go to my main point, my main question. Carolina will not lose another game for the next three games. All right. Now,
2: okay.
3: After you finish laughing. Just a question. Do you think if we had for Pittsburgh, do you think if our quarterback could run at least 30, 40 yards a game, do you think it'll take some of the strain off of our receivers?
2: You're talking about who ran the ball, if they ran the ball 30, 40 times a game?
3: The quarterback for the Steelers.
2: Well, that would never happen because it's Aaron Rodgers. You think Aaron Rodgers is going to be able to run the ball?
3: You just answered my question. maybe Will Howard or Alala or whatever his name is.
2: Yeah, Drew Allen.
3: Drew Allen. If the corners or the secondary couldn't trust the quarterback, because he would threaten to run, your receivers would get open a little more.
2: Yeah, hey, TR, I appreciate the. I think you're wrong. I think you're wrong to put it bluntly there. Look, I mean, you can be right in some instances. We appreciate the call, but look, I mean, if that was the case, you would have every quarterback in the National Football League be a guy that is mobile enough that can use his legs and run on every play. But, I mean, you have incredible freak athletes on the defensive side that prevent that from happening. You have special, you know, specimens like Josh Allen, who has a rocket of an arm and is an amazing thrower of the football himself, and then on top of that can run. Same thing with Lamar Jackson, right? So it's no. I mean, if that, like, we're seeing that in college football where a lot of teams are employing these dual threat quarterbacks that can run and also throw because you can use your athleticism. That doesn't work in the NFL. So no, the Pittsburgh Steelers would not be better off with Drew Aller or anybody else just because they can run. No, that's why you have running backs. That's why a run game works. And that's what the purpose of the offensive line is, to block. Brad, did I miss anything there? Like, the Steelers would be better off with Drew Aller because he can run?
4: No, and I would love to see Aaron Rodgers like pop an entire bottle of Centrum Silver and try to go out at his advanced age and gallop his way to 30 plus rushing yards. Ain't going to happen. The Steelers are not going to run with a quarterback. They had a running quarterback on roster. That was Justin Fields. How'd that work out?
2: Yeah, there you go. Yeah, it was terrible. It was terrible. And look, even when Rodgers was in his prime, we know he could use his legs to extend plays, but he didn't do it. He's always been a pocket passer and one of the greatest that's ever lived and one of the greatest that's ever played the game. So, no, I disagree. Also, his take that the Carolina Panthers will win the next three games at Atlanta this weekend. I could see him winning it, but Brad, I picked the Falcons, sure. So I think he's wrong. Next week at Cleveland. All right, the Browns look terrible. Okay. So if you're able to beat Atlanta, you'd think they would win at Cleveland. And then week four, Sunday Night Football at home in Carolina against the Detroit Lions. We know the Lions have plenty of defensive issues, and Carolina normally punches up. If you're able to beat Atlanta on Sunday, we can have the conversation. But win the game on Sunday first before we talk about the Panthers winning three in a row.
4: How about Bryce Young running for 30 yards against Detroit? That could happen.
2: That could happen. That could happen for sure. All right, back to the Sunday slate here. And, Brad, it's a big game for you and the Bears fans on Sunday at Soldier Field. Let's get to our next game.
0: The Minnesota Vikings, the Chicago Bears.
2: Oh, baby, how do the Bears follow up the 59-point output against the Carolina Panthers, and how do the Vikings follow up the 17-point win on the at home against Green Bay? This is a good one, baby. Bears are 4.5-point favorites. Total is 48 in the ball game for Minnesota. Kyler Murray ruled out today. It will be Carson Wentz playing yet again at quarterback. He was awesome in relief of Kyler Murray last Sunday. He went 12 of 19, 133 yards, 3 touchdowns, no turnovers. Vikings receiver Juwan Jennings out because of personal reasons. Not sure what's going on there. The right tackle Brian O'Neill is questionable. Meanwhile, Brad, for your Chicago Bears, a pretty clean bill of health, both on offense and on defense. So that is looking real good for Ben Johnson and the Chicago Bears. Break this one down for us, Brad. What do you think is going to go on Sunday at Soldier Field?
4: Points, points, and more points. I feel like scoring. That's going to be sort of the Bears all season. Again, because of this leaky defense that they have, they're going to give up 20, 24, 30 points on a regular basis, much like you saw week one in Charlotte against the Carolina Panthers. So, look, my Bears bias is probably bleeding through here. Bears are going to win. I don't know if they're going to cover. I hate that 4.5 number. I kind of like Minnesota plus the points. If I had a wager on the side, which I have not done, instead, I'm stacking my greenbacks on a guy that was the manager at the local Dunkin' Donuts in week one, and that being Colston Loveland. I think he's going to find the end zone. Anytime touchdown right now at BetMGM at plus 175. Yeah, rolling the shoulders. I'm getting seduced by the juice on that one. He only had the 2 targets, 1 in the red zone last week, but he ran the same amount of total routes, 35, as Trey McBride did a week ago. So he's still heavily utilized. And he was, generally speaking, if you go back and watch the tape, the first read for Caleb Williams, but Caleb wasn't really looking his general direction, kind of shrugged him off and went somewhere else. I mean, they easily could have connected on a simple touchdown strike, but Caleb Williams overthrew him. So they just missed some of those opportunities. They're going to get back on track. They're not going to really skip a beat here. You look at Minnesota against a tight end in week one against Green Bay Packers, 9 targets, 5 receptions, 115, did not give up a touchdown, though they were respectable number 11 in dropback EPAD. Still, I think Loveland eats. He snaps back with a vengeance. Could be a monster game for him, something like 5 catches, 80 yards, and I think he will get that score. So bear down, Chicago Bears. Beat the Vikings, race out to a 2-0 start, and Loveland, justify all the reasons why I spent high draft capital on you in my fantasy league, please, and thank you.
2: Yeah, I like the Vikings with the points as well, and I know Ben Johnson has had a lot of success against Brian Flores' defenses from his time when he was the OC of the Lions in the 2 meetings last year, one of which the Vikings did win, J.J. McCarthy. We flashback 12 months ago, Brad. J.J. McCarthy led a comeback win for the Minnesota Vikings, and Caleb Williams didn't look all that good, and geez, look where we are now. But I do like the Vikings here, and I think this is, if nothing else, maybe I'm trying to be sharp, but I do think this is a sharp pick. I think a lot of people are going to be taking the Bears because they saw them put up 59 last week, and Kyler Murray's out for the Vikings. But look, that Vikings defense even on the plays, if they're not able to get home on the blitz, yeah, there could be some big whoppers. There could be some explosives for Chicago. But I trust Brian Flores and this defense that they will get home enough, maybe to force a turnover or two. And I think Carson Wentz did a great job of taking care of the football last week. I think a lot of people are forgetting, Brad, you and I both agree, how bad this Bears defense is. So I think Minnesota's going to be able to score enough points to keep this close. I'll take the Vikings plus the 4.5. The other play I like, Kyle Manungai. We know Chicago's going to want to run the football. He had 100 yards last week. Most of that's coming on a 61-yard touchdown score. But even then, you take that out, he had 9 other carries for 39 other yards. So even without the big home run rushing touchdown, he still went over what his line would be this week. I'm taking Manungai over 34.5 rushing yards. We know they want to run the football with both him and DeAndre Swift. So give me Kyle Manungai over rushing yards, but I will take the Vikings with the points. All right, let's get to an NFC East showdown between two teams looking for their first win of the year.
0: The Washington Commanders, the Dallas Cowboys.
2: Yeah, good one, son. One of these teams going to be 0-2 and really in a hole here to start the season. The Cowboys, 4-point favorites now with our friends on BetMGM. The total, a high 50.5, I believe, outside of last night's game. This is the highest total of the week here. Yeah, 50.5. And it's not a surprise with how porous Dallas's defense looked against my New York football Giants and how bad Washington's defense looks like they are on paper, and also the Cowboys offense being a pretty spectacular unit. So Commanders coming off the 2-point loss to the Eagles, Cowboys coming off the 28-20 loss against my New York football Giants. And you got injuries on the defenses here on both sides. Middle linebacker for Washington, Frankie Louvu, already ruled out for this game. And for Dallas, they've already ruled out their middle linebacker, DeMarvion Overshown, and their free safety, Malik Hooker. So, yeah, defensive injuries and two offenses that we know can put up some points if Jaden Daniels stays healthy, which, you know, again, I feel like that's a fair question to ask going into every week, considering the three different injuries he had last week. So it's a big NFC East showdown, Brad. What do you like?
4: Yeah, I think this will be a high-scoring affair. By the way, too, Chigakonkwo, tight end, starting tight end for the Commanders, also, yes, I believe, ruled out today. So he is not going to see action. So down another weapon. It could be a heavy dose to Stephon Diggs. Terry McLaurin, scary Terry. Ooh, didn't do much of a fright in week one. Could really storm back, I think, and have a quite nice Sunday as a result. So, you know, I don't like either team really on the side there. I think the Cowboys are going to win, but I'm not going to lay the 4. Again, I like the over of the 50.5. My favorite bet in this game, let's go off the beaten path. A little bit deeper name who could be a shocker special of sorts, if you will. How about Ryan Flournoy, the WR3 for the Dallas Cowboys? I'm taking the over 30.5 receiving yards at a -115. Flournoy against your G-men in week one. Appreciable 4 targets, 2 catches for 22 yards. Up right out of the slot, 73.1% of the snaps played. He ran 26 routes. The A dot, not very high because that's not really the name of his game. But appreciable number 22 yak per reception among all week one wide receivers. And he's getting a lot of Mike Sanders still out of the slot and coverage. And he is one of the friendliest DBs in the NFL last couple of years. In week one, Sanders still gave up 73 yards and a 149.3 passer rating to Eagles assignment. So again, don't sleep on Ryan Flournoy to have a surprisingly good effort. All I need is 31 yards, and we're counter winning. So I'm taking that over 30.5 receiving yards on him at a -115.
2: Yeah, I like that play. I'm going to go with the same game parlay here because I do feel like this could fall between 4 and 7. So I don't know. Maybe I'm just being a little scared here, but I do think there's going to be plenty of points. And the fact there's some defensive injuries gives me the little bit of wiggle room that I'm looking for. So same game parlay, I'll take the Commanders up to +7.5, and I'll take the over-under down to 42.5. Commanders +7.5, over 42.5, -115 odds. Again, I think we get points. I think Dallas's offense is going to continue to score and put up a bunch of chunk plays. They did that against the Giants last week. The only problem is they barely had the football, right? They scored on both of their second half possessions. That was it. So I think Washington's defense is definitely there to be taken advantage of. Dallas at home over the years, they've always been great. They've owned Washington at home, winning four of the last five. But I feel like Dallas's defense, they struggle to contain Jaxson Dart. And Jaden Daniels, similar profile, a guy that we know can burn you with his legs just as much as his arm. So I think they're going to struggle to contain Jaden Daniels. And without DeMarvion Overshown, who is an athletic freak and maybe could have been a spy, now I don't know what they're going to do. I don't know what their game plan is going to be. So I can see Jaden Daniels having a big game, keeping Washington in this one. Maybe the Commanders go out and win this game outright. I don't know if I would touch Dallas. I know they're going to be a very popular parlay piece. But yeah, Brian, I think the Commanders keep it within a touchdown, and I do think there will be points. So playing a little same, a same gamer here in this one. All right, on to our next game here, and we'll see if Baltimore can keep it rolling.
0: The New Orleans Saints, the Baltimore Ravens.
2: Yeah, Ravens coming off the beatdown of the Colts, and they get another home date here, this time against the New Orleans Saints, who were down 21-0, then nearly came all the way back to stun the Lions. And the Ravens are a big favorite in this one. 8.5-point favorites. Let me just refresh here. Yeah, 8.5-point favorites still, and the total is 46.5. Brad, it really hasn't moved much, which I'm a little surprised about considering the injuries that are taking effect on this Ravens offense. Zay Flowers doubtful to play now, so he's most likely not playing after he had a massive game last week. We know the rookie Jacoby Lane's got the wrist injury. He's already on IR. You got Ronnie Stanley and John Simpson, two Ravens offensive linemen questionable to play. And then on defense, they've once again ruled out Nnamdi Matabike. Trey Hendrickson, questionable to play. And one of their linebackers, Teddy Buchanan, is not going to play. Meanwhile, for New Orleans, Chris Olave, questionable. He did say he expects to play. They're waiting to get Jordan Tyson back. And on defense, Chase Young is questionable. So can the Ravens keep it rolling, even without likely Zay Flowers in this game on Sunday? Brad, what do you think?
4: Heavy dose of Seahole smash hole. Oh, the football Frankenstein, Derrick Henry. This is going to be a 30-carry game. I think Lamar Jackson's going to be active with the legs as well. So I'm going to lean into that narrative and believe. Give me Derrick Henry, 100-plus rush yards at plus 115. A guy that was number six in EP per rush after one game, taking on the Indianapolis Colts. He scored not once, not twice, but three times. 24 carries, 144 yards there in week one, 4.00. Damn good yak per attempt, forced three missed tackles. A guy just runs people over repeatedly. Yeah, 10 or I have four runs at 10 or more yards in that game. And New Orleans was suboptimal. Defended the run in week one. Jahmyr Gibbs, 29 carries, 156, and two tutties. Could be a similar line of output for Derrick Henry. 100-plus rush yards, plus 115. Hell yeah, take my money, bet MGM.
2: Yeah, I was going to go to Derrick Henry, and I saw you had that in there already, so I'll pivot. And then, look, I do think they're still going to throw the football a bit. I like Mark Andrews. Four catches, 49 yards last week. The Saints gave up a decent amount to Sam Laporta when they played the Lions. He's not competing with Isaiah Likely anymore, and with Zay Flowers not playing, who's that experienced chemistry? It's Lamar Jackson to Mark Andrews. Mark Andrews, 50-plus receiving yards, minus 105. That's my play for this game, but I do agree. I think Derrick Henry goes off. 310-840-4910. Will the Chargers bounce back against the Raiders? We'll find out. Brad and I will break it down when we come back. 310-840-4910. He's Brad Evans. I'm Pat Boyle. This is BetMGM Tonight.
5: Three of last season's Final Four teams lost their opening game. Can the Patriots, Rams, and Broncos avoid the dreaded 0-2 hole and a nearly 90% chance of missing the playoffs? Westwood One Sports.
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1: Welcome on back. 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He's Brett Evans. I'm Pat Boyle. The phone number to join the show, 310-840-4910. 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All righty, we're rolling along every single game here for week two in the National Football League, and we've got a big one in the AFC West. Will the Chargers bounce back, or will the Raiders be a big surprise 2-0? Let's get to our next game.
0: The Las Vegas Raiders, the Los Angeles Chargers.
1: All righty, Raiders. With a very decisive 27-13 win over the lowly Miami Dolphins last week. Meanwhile, that was the stinker of week one. The Chargers at home losing by 12 to the Arizona Cardinals. Injury news, Brock Bowers had that trim surgery on his meniscus. He is doubtful to play on Sunday, so unlikely to get him back. And Darian Porter, one of their corners, their number two corner for the Raiders, he has already been ruled out. Meanwhile, for the Chargers, the big one, Ladd McConkey, limited in practice today, listed as questionable to face the Raiders with the rib injury. So again, didn't practice Wednesday or Thursday, but did practice today. That's probably the best news Chargers fans could hope for, but you'll have to find out and wait till Sunday. Meanwhile, defensively for the Chargers, their starting free safety, Elijah Molden, has been ruled out. But our friends at BetMGM, Brad, are expecting the Chargers to bounce back. They are 6.5-point favorites in this one with a total of 43.5. What say you about this game on Sunday?
2: Yeah, I think the Bolts handle their business in this one to get back on track. And, you know, a team that honestly is light years better than the Raiders, at least on paper. It's just all about Justin Herbert and his overall execution. So, Ladd McConkey, my gut feeling, you know, I have any other insights just based on the news everybody else has read today. I think he will gut it out. I think he will play. But the guy I think really stands to benefit most is Quentin Johnston. I'm taking the 50.5 receiving yards at a -110. Caleb Douglas of the Dolphins last week went for over 90 yards against this Raiders secondary. Eric Stokes has been just rather vanilla throughout his entire NFL career, given the 17th most yards of any week one defensive back, 14.5 yards per reception. You know what the MO of Quentin Johnston is. Chunk gains, speedster extraordinaire. A guy that usually has an appreciable A dot, appreciable air yards, and takes advantage. He didn't do jack nor squat in week one, but I think he has a fiery effort in week number two. This could be like a 100-yard game for him. I wouldn't floor me at all, and all I need is 51 to hit that over on 50.5 receiving yards again with Quentin Johnston.
1: Yeah, I'm going to go with a different pass catcher here on this Chargers offense. Give me the tight end, David Njoku. I'm going to go at least 25-plus receiving yards at -120. Brad, honestly, I don't know if our friends at BetMGM or, I mean, really any sportsbook out there has caught on to what I think the role is going to be for David Njoku, and that is, Charlie Kolar is going to be out there for run blocking, right? Because he was on the field for 30 offensive snaps. Aronde Gadsden, who was the guy for the Chargers last year, had the breakout rookie season. He only had 10 offensive snaps. Meanwhile, David Njoku had 30, and he was targeted 5 times, caught all 5 passes for 58 yards. If Ladd McConkey doesn't play, even if he does, I think David Njoku is becoming a very reliable weapon for Justin Herbert. So I'll go David Njoku. 25-plus receiving yards at -120. I do think the Chargers bounce back as well, but 6.5, I just don't know if I can trust it. All right, when we come back, is it Baker revenge game against the Cleveland Browns? Plus, Sunday Night Football preview. Can the Chiefs back up their impressive win last week? We roll on with week two in the NFL when we come back. He's Brad, I'm Pat. BetMGM.
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0: your live game night huddle while the action unfolds live, loud in the game. 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
1: Let's go, Blues! 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
4: 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You could call, you could text 310-840-4910. So that was Baker Mayfield, lost a bet with Todd Bowles. As you heard Baker say, credit NFL Network. Had to do a press conference in a Michigan tank top and sing the Michigan fight song because Todd Bowles' son in Michigan won.